0: You've heard of stress positions.
1: Sure.
0: That interrogators use. Well, anymore. I mean, you've heard of stress positions.
1: Sure.
0: That

0: my hands out to where I was only touching the sides of the arch, and I had to stand up there without my crutches. That only lasted about 15 minutes, and then I would be assaulted if I decided to sit down. And there were times when my legs just gave out, and I said, fuck it, just go ahead and beat the fuck out of me. I don't care.
1: Oh, my God, Dave.
0: But the upshot of that, Roxanne, is I almost killed her one day. She had battered me around. I got her in a chokehold. And she begged for her life, which is the only reason she was still alive. That's when they talked with the man who'd been sexually abusing me. And they got me to Lutherwood Children's Home here in Indianapolis, where I was finally respected and finally listened to. There was no physical punishment. I mean, I was not the best resident they ever had, but by far I wasn't the most violent either. They used talk therapy and timeouts, and they were a religiously based group home, still are. And they do wonderful work with some really tough cases. If I hadn't gone through that, if I had not snapped to the point where I almost killed her, I wouldn't have gotten the help I needed. Because at 17, they would have tried me as an adult. And I probably would still be sitting in prison. Because back in the early 80s, in the go-go 80s, boys just had to tough it out. There's a lot that needs to be unpacked. And I'm not going to do it in my lifetime. But what I'm afraid of is going back to Muncie, because that's where it all began. I'm terrified of the place. I love some of the people in it, but I'm just terrified of the place. So if it happens that I move there and I don't call in quite as often, I will still let you know, hey, Roxanne, it's Dave, I'm okay.
1: I would appreciate that. With all my heart, I would.
0: There are community family members who be like, have you heard from Dave and the Blind? Because there have been so many over the years that we've listened to that were regulars at one time. I mean, there for a while, Tracy was MIA, and everybody was wondering what the hell was going on with her.
1: We're coming up on the anniversary of losing Scott, and we didn't know about that. We didn't know about that for a month. And then, last month I was talking about Carol Baker.
0: Yeah. And Carol's gone. Scott's gone.
1: Mr. Stress.
0: And Mr. Stress is gone. There have been many who have gone by the way, either through, they've naturally drifted away because, frankly, they've got a life outside of the program. I do too, but it's important to me. And I think the only way we stay sane in a in a cesspit like the Trump administration.

0: mentioned is we deal with our issues regardless, and we go on. I'm not blaming dipshit Donnie for my situation. I am for the callousness that the police have a tendency to leave, because this is the east side of Indianapolis. This is the side of town where the real Robert F. Kennedy spoke the night that Dr. King was murdered. And he spoke to a crowd of black people in a black neighborhood. And I talked to people who were there. And they said, frankly, if it had been any other white man on earth,
1: oh, no. Dave's call dropped. I don't know if his phone died or... that's worrisome. But all of our hearts go with Dave. And what a life. And thank you, Ralphs. Ralphs just helped out saying for Dave and the Blind. Thank you, Ralphs. Gets us down to... 33.95. Thank you, Ralphs. Thank you so much. I don't know if Dave's going to be able to call back in, but we're into the third hour of the program. There are a couple other things that I wanted to make sure we didn't miss, because, like I said, we've got a lot more stack than we have time. But earlier today, Caitlin Collins from CNN, for as long as CNN continues to be CNN until it gets the Ellison and Ellison Nepo baby treatment, Caitlin Collins actually asked the J.D. Egg, in conjunction with this vulgar little slush fund, trash fund, She asked J.D. about his previous stance on January 6th domestic terrorists. Oh, the irony.
2: ...told me that anyone who assaulted a police officer on January 6th should go to prison. So why not rule out giving them taxpayer-funded money?
3: Well, Caitlin, what I said is we're going to look at everything case by case.
2: But why not rule it out?
3: Because, Caitlin, there are people who... I don't know their individual circumstances, and I don't rule things out categorically when I know nothing about a person's individual circumstances. Let's say a person...
1: Yeah, but what about the individual circumstance of assaulting cops on January 6th at the Capitol of the United States? That's a circumstance, and it's individual.
3: A person is accused, let's say hypothetically, a person is accused of doing something that they never actually did, that they got a kangaroo court, that they had a judge who mistreated them. I think...
1: And this guy went to law school. I just went to a state law school. This fucker went to Yale and was groomed by the tiger mom and all of that. Convicted by a kangaroo court? Oh, fuck you, you nasty little couch fucking egg. Fuck you. A lot of those crooks, JD, a lot of those crooks entered guilty pleas. Plea bargains. They admitted their guilt. By accepting the pardon, they admitted their guilt. But he has to be oh so careful not to run afoul of Daddy or the maggots, because, well, he still has big dreams. A big dream that really begins on January the 21st, 2027. Whew. That's when, yeah.
3: I think that we should look at those things case by case. We're not making commitments to give anybody money. We're just making commitments to look at things case by case.
1: Yeah, we're just looking at things case by case. It was a bad day for the JD Egg because it didn't get any easier. In the same press conference earlier today, somebody got around to asking him about that massive raft of stock trades that we mentioned in the program yesterday.
4: Thank you, Mr. Vice President. The president's financial disclosures were released recently, and they showed a lot of stock trades in companies that he has talked up at events, official events at the White House.
1: Touted is the word.
4: Account, sometimes even putting the stock ticker symbols in his posts and encouraging people to buy their stock. Americans, according to recent polling, are increasingly describing the president as corrupt. And trading stocks...
5: This is a hell of a question.
4: Thank you, sir. Trading individual stocks is something that you said that public officials should not be able to do when you ran for Senate all those years ago.
1: That was snark.
4: Arguably has access to more non-public information than your average senator, is not only buying and selling individual stocks either through his trust.
5: Okay. What's the question?
4: Yeah. The question, sir, is how can you and your administration argue to Americans that you're cleaning up corruption, you're preventing fraud, you're fighting the sorts of things that harm people and people's financial
1: situations? Skip a bit, brother.
4: When the president seems to
1: engaging
4: be
1: in insider trading,
4: selling them and enriching himself.
5: Okay, so here, let me answer your question here. That was a doozy. Before I answer your question, I want to just observe. There are different ways to ask a question. Okay, you could just ask a question, try to get your answer, or you could do like a speech where you say, you know, Mr. Vice President,
1: you're not answering the question.
5: So is the president. So is the entire cabinet. And then I'm like, what's your question? And then your question is, how dare you? Come on, man. Have a little bit of objectivity in the way that you ask these questions, because there were a lot of things in that speech masquerading as a question that didn't actually get asked, okay?
1: Would you hire this man to defend you against a traffic ticket? I don't think so. And so from that, and this is the third day we've had one of these, what comes next? Let's see, we had two C-SPAN callers. There was the guy from Cleveland, and yesterday we had the clip of the guy from Hawaii. And like I said, those were C-SPAN. Well, here's a guy who actually called in to a maggot network, Real America's Voice, to make the case to none other than Eric Bolling, who has a past. Ooh-wee. And it didn't go any better than the other two phone calls to C-SPAN went. No.
6: Hey, Eric Bolling, how you doing, my friend? Matt from Las Vegas. Two things. One, real quick. EDC. I'm walking around in a Rio casino. What these kids are wearing, if it was my daughter, she'd be grounded for 75 years and locked in a closet.
1: Because he's pervy enough that he can't look at a young woman and not stare at her body. Oh, well, that's okay. That's not why he really called.
6: It's just unbelievable. It's just, they might as well just walk around naked. Anyway, sheep to the slaughter. It's going to be an October 7th thing one day at the EDC or these Burning Man concerts. Another thing, if we so decimated Iran's Navy and Air Force, how come we can't get a ship through the Strait of Hormuz?
1: Uh-oh.
6: Whose intelligence are they insulting? you know, if they don't have a Navy, how can they stop ships? What are they using to stop ships and redirect ships? You know, I'm being lied to by my own government. I hate to say Mr. Trump, and I love Donald Trump. But, you know, all this, they're annihilated and all. You're foolish. Iran won this round, as far as I'm concerned, you know. You got to buy their short hairs because of all the oil stoppage and everything. And now you got to go to China and ask them for help and all. And I kind of think that we're a paper tagger just like Russia. That's my thought on that. You tell me what you think about that.
7: All right.
6: And so, they're sending...
8: Well, I think you're a big poopy head.
7: So a couple of things. Don't lock your daughter in a closet. You can ground her. But don't lock her in the closet. Those concerts are a little wacky. I agree with you. As far as the Strait and the Iranian Navy... Look, the threat of a bomb in the water is enough to stop the shipping. So if they have a bunch of small boats, we know that they still have those little mosquito boats. They're small, but they have the ability to bomb a ship that comes through. No captain in the world is going to bring his crew through there knowing that there could be a mine under the water. Or one.
1: No captain in the world? None at all? Eric Bowling? Damn the torpedoes, full speed ahead, Mobile Bay, 1863, 4, no. I mean, Salamis? Ah, well, yeah, things like history are lost on a maggot like Eric Bowling.
7: One of these small boats come pull aside next to him and blow him apart, blow a hole in him, and sink him. So in that respect, I don't agree that... we've been lied to. I don't agree that we're a paper tiger. I think all these things can be true. Yes, we are a monster in that region. We're crushing their Navy. We're crushing them. We're crushing their economy. But they can still play the game, and they will fight till the end. So don't believe all the leftist rhetoric saying they won, we lost the first round. We didn't lose. They got crushed. They're clearly the losers on this. I just don't know.
1: You stupid piece of shit. Oh, my heavenly days. The last tanker of oil from the Persian Gulf recently docked in California. Because we do get some from there for specific purposes. You're, like I said, you're 10W-40, you're 20W-50, you're 5W-20, whatever. A lot of that's Middle Eastern oil, just by virtue of the quality of the oil. I really do. I need to go and get an oil change, and yeah, because that's one of those things that you're like, I need to go get an oil change, and then you show up, and it's like there's 18 cars ahead of you, and it's like I don't have all. And then there was that picture of Nitwit Nero saying, I have all the cards, and he's holding 5 Uno cards, the point of which game is to not hold cards. Woo, help me, Jesus. Going back to J.D. Vance for a second, Lee says legal education is not only the school, it's what the student wants to learn. Give yourself a rim shot for wanting to learn. I'll take it. I did. I did want to learn. I've always enjoyed it. I'm a lifelong learner. But, oh no, oh, we're a total monster in that region. Again, why haven't they given a parade for the guy who had to, the pilot who had to run and hide and be rescued after he was shot down? He's an American hero, right? Where's his parade? He didn't get a dinner. Did it even actually, you know, happen? Did they really rescue him?
7: Mm-hmm. When? I actually think we should hold this thing blockaded for a while. Just hold it. They're struggling. Their economy is... dying. They're full of oil. They are full. Their oil tanks are absolutely 90% capacity right now when 80% is considered full. They can't put it anymore. They can't produce it anymore. They certainly can't sell it anywhere right now. Their economy is struggling. China's hurting from this as well. There's no, in my opinion, there's no rush to end the blockade. Some people want to hurry up and get it done. I think the ship has sailed.
1: Yeah, I'm guessing, Eric Bowling, that you really don't care, you know, because, you know, that's a good racket you're in over there at Real America's Voice. But you really don't care if gasoline goes to $20 a gallon. Because, you know, you'll have the scratch for it. I mean, that's right. That's right up there with Doug Burgum last week saying that it's exciting to see gas oil prices go through the roof. What was the yesterday's program? The guy who follows these markets who said the financial markets haven't caught up with the physical markets, and we're probably going to go to $180 a barrel at some point soon. We're probably, I mean, maybe we're 30 days away from really, really feeling all of this, and the world is already there.
7: Well, for midterm elections, I do believe you're right. We will have a tough midterm election.
1: Well, you're going to have a hard time stealing it, is what you're saying. But there, that there, Matt in Las Vegas, I still love my orange Jesus. God almighty. I'm thinking maybe we got Dave back. Did we?
9: Thank you. He's begging me.
1: Hello? Dave, are you there? Is this Dave?
9: 1% of the company. There's a lot of work.
1: Okay. Not sure what's going on there. Are you okay, Dave? Let us know. Please. What a day. And every time we feel like it can't possibly get worse, of course it can. But everything has an end. This isn't some sort of theoretical geometry where a line in space continues on into infinity. It's a very finite little world we happen to inhabit. Okay, let's try the stress line again. Hey, welcome to the program.
10: Not Dave, it's worse. It's a juvenile delinquent.
1: Oh, my God. Hey, Jeremy.
10: I put out there that we heard about Kevin's struggles, and it sounds like he may have gotten an olive branch handed out, hopefully, but I'm back in the circle of hell.
1: Oh, no.
10: I think I mentioned to you a couple Fridays ago, they switched me to a new insulin, basically insulin 2.0.
1: You had mentioned that, yeah.
10: It'll help with my needs. Well, I noticed a reminder this week that I had an extra appointment this week, and I'm like, someone along the way had messed up and booked me out in the future, and then another appointment, someone booked me, so I was having multiple appointments within the same month, the same thing. And I went to cancel it this week. I said, oh, no. That's because they told me the new insulin, they have to reprogram my pump, because if they don't, de facto, I could kill myself, because it'll think I'm still using the same amounts on a more potent
1: mix. Oh, dear God.
10: Which makes sense.
1: Yeah, but still.
10: So I went and checked my pharmacy, and this was done two, 3 weeks ago. And they said that day the pharmacy would be sent out. Well, there's no prescription on record at Walmart, nothing online. So I cancel the appointment, and I say, according to my records, the prescription never made it to Walmart. So the nurse writes back within 20 minutes. And I don't blame it on the hospital. It's not them. It's the third-party fuckers, insurance and stuff. She said, our records show it was accepted when we sent it out 2 weeks ago. She said, but I just resent it, and I get a receipt saying it's there. Okay, fine. She said, would you like me to put you back in the appointment? I said, no, because I don't have the insulin. What good is coming in to program a pump if I don't have the liquid for it? So we left it at that. Well, I went and saw. The prescription showed up at Walmart last week around this time, and it kept saying estimated price and estimated date of arrival, blah, blah, blah. It kept pushing it out further and further and further. Well, yesterday it was saying it would be ready today at 1:45 p.m., estimated price still in works, blah, blah, blah. I logged in today. Its new estimated date is Saturday at 1:45 p.m. And this isn't the hospital. This isn't Walmart. What this is a direct fallout from what's going on in Iran. That's what this is. Make no mistake. They don't have it on hand. They can't get it.
1: Oh, for God's sakes. Because it comes from?
10: A lot of India.
1: Hmm? And they in turn...
10: India.
1: And they in turn have to have raw materials that probably come from the Persian Gulf.
10: All over the world. Right. So, I blame this on the shithead at the top. Like I said in my little thing yesterday, Biden's not president, neither Clinton's president, Kamala's not president. Every bad thing that's happening here in the last 2 years of your life is because of this fucker. No one else.
1: Exactly. Exactly.
10: Anyway, I just thought I'd call with a medical update in case Dave tries to call back, but that's all I really had to say was, fuck these people.
1: Oh, my God. And look, the buck stops here, right? Harry Truman said that. It's true. There's nobody for Trump to blame but Trump. Then, you know.
10: Right.
1: Oh, God. I hope it gets sorted out soon, Jeremy.
10: I'll say it again. I'm sure everybody's heard this, but I can't say it enough. For people like me, no insulin means death.
1: Yes.
10: There's no other way around it. Insulin keeps me alive.
1: Be nice if we could get a cure, though, but, you know, Bobby Kennedy's working hand over fist day and night to make sure we don't.
10: Well, there is something on the horizon, but I think Bobby will be opposed to it because it uses CRISPR. They basically put eye cells in your shoulder, and you have to go on a different, unfortunately, you have to get on the medication, but those eye cells turn into insulin cells and start producing insulin. There are people now who were diabetics for 35 years who have taken this treatment. Granted, they have to take this medicine because it masks those cells and hides them from your immune system, but they are now effectively normal functioning people. They don't need insulin anymore. They can eat whatever they want, and those are going to come right back down because of this.
1: Those midnight pints of Haagen-Dazs.
10: Right, but because it's CRISPR and it's gene splicing, he will not approve it. And it's also because it's considered a transplant. Cells are now considered like livers and organ transplant. They will not treat them the same. They're trying to force them, trying to get them to reprove them so they can mass produce this stuff. We'll see. I mean, there is hope. But until that day comes, when it's widely available, it doesn't cost you half of your life's earnings, I'm insulin dependent. There's no other way around it. It is what it is. So I can still get my regular insulin, I think. I've still got 4 vials left. I'm not in danger. But the fact is they can't get the stuff they want to get me because of what's going on.
1: God almighty.
10: Good love it. Have a good night, Robin.
1: Night. Take care, Jeremy. Bye. The travails. Well, if you want to jump into the conversation, the stress line's open. Carl, if you're out there. Early on, you said you were trying to call in. You're free to jump in to the discussion. Let's see. What else? Where else? Jude sent me something a moment ago saying, well, let me find it. George Carlin nailed it decades ago, how prescient he was.
11: There's a reason education sucks, and it's the same reason that it will never, ever, ever be fixed. It's never going to get any better. Don't look for it. Be happy with what you got. Because the owners of this country don't want that. I'm talking about the real owners now. The real owners, the big wealthy business interests that control things and make all the important decisions. Forget the politicians. The politicians are put there to give you the idea that you have freedom of choice. You don't. You have no choice. You have owners. They own you. They own everything. They own all the important land. They own and control the corporations. They've long since bought and paid for the Senate, the Congress, the state houses, the city halls. They got the judges in their back pockets. And they own all the big media companies, so they control just about all of the news and information you get to hear. They got you by the balls. They spend billions of dollars every year lobbying to get what they want. Well, we know what they want. They want more for themselves and less for everybody else. But I'll tell you what they don't want. They don't want a population of citizens capable of critical thinking. They don't want well-informed, well-educated people capable of critical thinking. They're not interested in that. That doesn't help them. That's against their interest. That's right. They don't want people who are smart enough to sit around the kitchen table and figure out how badly they're getting fucked by a system that threw them overboard 30 fucking years ago. They don't want that. You know what they want? They want obedient workers. Obedient workers. People who are just smart enough to run the machines and do the paperwork and just dumb enough to passively accept all these increasingly shittier jobs with the lower pay, the longer hours, the reduced benefits, the end of overtime, and the vanishing pension that disappears the minute you go to collect it. And now they're coming for your Social Security money. They want your fucking retirement money. They want it back. So they can give it to their criminal friends on Wall Street. And you know something? They'll get it. They'll get it all from you sooner or later because they own this fucking place. It's a big club, and you ain't in it. You and I are not in the big club. By the way, it's the same big club they use to beat you over the head with all day long when they tell you what to believe. All day long, beating you over the head in their media, telling you what to believe, what to think, and what to buy. The table is tilted, folks. The game is rigged. And nobody seems to notice. Nobody seems to care. Good, honest, hardworking people, white collar, blue collar, doesn't matter what color shirt you have on. Good, honest, hardworking people continue. These are people of modest means. Continue to elect these rich cocksuckers who don't give a fuck about them. They don't give a fuck about you. They don't give a fuck about you. They don't care about you at all. At all. At all. Yeah. You know? And nobody seems to notice, nobody seems to care. That's what the owners count on, the fact that Americans will probably remain willfully ignorant of the big red, white, and blue dick that's being jammed up their assholes every day. Because the owners of this country know the truth. It's called the American dream, because you have to be asleep to believe it.
1: It's an oldie, but a goodie. Oh, by the way, do you remember the clip from earlier in the program where Senator Chris Van Hollen of Maryland asked a question of Todd Blanche? Do you know it's a crime to lie to Congress? And he said, I'm very well aware of that. And Van Hollen said, good. Well, there was a reason to ask that question. Because also in the same hearing, Senator Patty Murray of Washington went after Todd Blanche with a will because of the monumental fuck-ups of the DOJ, asking, will you apologize to the victims whose names, sensitive personal information, and even nude photos were not redacted by your department? Well, of course, he said. We never want to release a victim's name. Well, guess what? It wasn't long after that Epstein's survivors spoke up, signing a letter. The letter read as follows. In response to Acting Attorney General Todd Blanche's comments in Senate testimony today suggesting that he has met with Epstein survivors and their lawyers, a group of Epstein survivors issued the following statement. Acting Attorney General Todd Blanche has not met with any of us as survivors. We previously sought a meeting with former Attorney General Bondi and Department of Justice officials, but no meeting occurred. We should not have to be this persistent to engage with DOJ, the department responsible for handling the Epstein files, protecting their privacy, and answering for years of secrecy and failure. We've already reported abuse and allegations involving Epstein and associated perpetrators to the FBI and federal authorities many times over the course of the years. We should not be asked to relive their trauma again and again because the system failed to act. The burden is not on us to keep making reports. It is on the DOJ to investigate credible allegations against perpetrators and co-conspirators and to account for the government's mishandling of these matters. Given Blanche's comments, we are again asking DOJ to meet directly with survivors and their counsel, not to ask survivors to start over, but to hear their concerns, explain how these failures occurred, and provide clear answers about the release, redaction, and withholding of Epstein-related records going forward. There's something in me that wanted that to end with enjoy high visibility orange fashion, Todd. Signed, Ashley Rubright, Danny Bensky, Teresa Helm, Marika Chartouni, Jess Michaels, Liz Stein, Marina Lacerda, Lisa Phillips, Jenna Lisa Jones, Annie Farmer, Maria Farmer, Laura Bloom McGee, Sky and Amanda Roberts, Charlene Rochard, Rachel Benavidez, Jane Doe, Rosa, and Andrea. Burn in hell, Todd Blanche, because you will. Good for them. God, I'd love to see that man head off to prison for a very long time. And speaking of Epstein, the reporter, journalist, Elisa Valdez-Rodriguez continues to break news out in New Mexico regarding Zorro Ranch. At this point, she's more or less convinced that he was a CIA asset. In her report published today, she said Epstein was CIA and pointed to the particulars of Zorro Ranch as proof. We talked about her report previously where she said that it was built by a company that most usually isn't out there in the home construction business, but instead has government contracts to build secure facilities. Now it turns out that she's discovered that Zorro Ranch had a private microwave communications link, military grade. And apparently it's still under operation by the new owner of Zorro Ranch, who, of course, is a billionaire and a pal of Nitwit Nero. Kate Justice, another journalist, has been digging into Epstein, and by God, the names keep popping up, don't they? Turns out she thinks that Epstein, if you think about the irregularities involved, it's like, ooh. Remember, Epstein was hired by Bill Barr's daddy, Donald. Not that daddy, Donald. Bill Barr's daddy, Donald Barr, the guy who wrote a creepy science fiction novel that involved child sex trafficking. Mm-hmm. I don't know why they think about this stuff all the time. Honest to Jesus, I don't. But she thinks Donald Barr recruited Jeffrey Epstein to be a CIA asset. That would be Kate Justice does. Which would fit in perfectly with what we know about Epstein's Zorro Ranch. A secure military-grade channel on a microwave transmitter? Epstein bragged, actually, to Bill Patterson, who owned Patterson Ranch Airport in Santa Fe. And Patterson told him it would require incredibly expensive industrial military-grade equipment. But Epstein wanted it because he said it would make interception of communications effectively impossible. Ms. Valdez-Rodriguez wrote, The documents recording that choice and everything that followed are sitting in the DOJ's publicly available Epstein file archive. They've been there since the files were released. Almost no one has read them. What they reveal is not merely a connectivity decision. It's the operational signature of an intelligence asset building covert communications infrastructure surrounded by the men who built him, protected by the institutions that owned him, and connected literally through a satellite uplink with direct-to-orbit authorization to wherever his handlers needed the data to go. And, of course, it's also in the Epstein files that he was up to his eyeballs in the Mossad. Talk about double-dipping. Jesus. But the larger issue, the filth is not going to go away. And you can say that, you know, I'm overly optimistic, or that I'm a sweet summer child, or Rebecca of Sunnybrook Farm, whatever. But the fact is, with the passage of time, the world will talk more about Donald Trump in terms of his career as a criminal and a pedophile and a child sex trafficker and a rapist than as a president. And that is fitting, because that, more than being a president, is who he most essentially is.

0: And I really haven't talked much about Bill Cassidy losing his primary down in Louisiana stand. Nitwit Nero put a target on his back for voting to convict him in the impeachment trial. But it turns out that Bill Cassidy, who will not be out of office until January of 2027, well, he's got a lot to regret. Bobby Kennedy comes to mind. All the times that he bent over for Nitwit Nero. But as, well, as it turns out, he's not going to play ball, he says. He says he's not going to support the billion dollars for Trump's ballroom that's going to be built entirely with private money. Lie. And he said right now they don't have a bid. They don't have engineering. They don't have architecture. I mean, they literally don't have a bid. They just kind of made the number up. So from what I know now, I will not be voting for the ballroom funding, which makes bad matters worse because Nitwit Nero's lick spittles and boot polishers tried to sneak the ballroom funding through on budget reconciliation. But the Senate parliamentarian said, nope, you're going to have 60 votes. So now John Thune, whom the maggots already hate, is saying, we'll tinker with the wording and we'll submit it again, Daddy. I promise. Don't take your belt off, Daddy. He's not going to even get the entire maggot senatorial caucus, let alone 60 votes. And on top of that, well, Bill Cassidy has also decided that he's no longer a fan of Daddy's stupid little illegal war against Iran. Mm-hmm. This evening, he joined Democrats in voting to advance an Iran War Powers resolution. Actually, Hassan rightly said, too little, too late. At the Independent, Eric Markle Garcia said, as Chris Christopherson once wrote and Janis Joplin sang, freedom's just another word for nothing left to lose. But the thing is, that makes four Republicans joining with the Democrats. One of those four has to cancel out Kirsten Manchin, of course. We'll see. But, you know, hell hath no fury like a good lick spittle scorn, I suppose. And it seems like, and by the way, as we roll toward the end of the program, we got down to $33.95 in funding. If anybody else would like to jump in, thank you to Ralphs and Kevin this evening. Thank you so very much. As we come to the close of the program from the Department of G, I hope it didn't hurt too little. Rafaelito Eduardo Cruz, the anointed booger-eating future king of America. Haven't heard a lot from him lately. But he's awful mad at Mazie Hirono of Hawaii. He was waxing philosophical and whatnot, yammering on about how, you know, the black people don't really need to vote. And then attacking black people for supporting a political party that doesn't actively work against their interests. And Mazie Hirono interrupted Rafael Ito with a brutal fact check.
1: Democrats are fond of telling this story that is, and I wish I could find a kinder way to say it, a flat-out lie, that without discriminating based on race, that no African-Americans will be elected and no Hispanics will be elected. Indeed, there was one fellow online who was a vocal left-wing spokesperson who tweeted out, "If I'm advising anybody to run for president, they sure as hell better have a solution to how you make sure that it's not another 100 years before another black person can represent South Carolina." So that's a typical Democrat statement, that we cannot elect a black person in South Carolina without discriminating based on race. I want to ask you, Mr. Chamberlain.
0: Without discriminating based on race, you know, against the poor, poor white people. Jesus, and this guy is a master debater?
1: Who is the junior senator from South Carolina right now?
2: That would be Tim Scott.
1: And, all right, I'll tell you what I said online.
0: Okay, so a sitting U.S. senator, the junior senator from Texas, is reduced to reading his own tweets into the record? By the way, the guy who answered his question is named Will Chamberlain. No, really.
1: And I said, "Hey, Grok, who is Tim Scott, and why do Democrats think he isn't black?"
0: So, in other words, Ted Cruz is paying to use Grok. Wonder what else you've asked Grok to show you, Ted.
1: And by the way, was Tim Scott elected because of a gerrymandered district drawn only to elect an African-American?
2: No, he won statewide.
0: Yeah, because he's a senator, you dipshit. Senate elections are statewide. Gerrymandering has to do with the House of Representatives. And meanwhile, this grinning, sweating, pasty-faced, doughy little white dude is sitting there. "Oh, no, he's not."
1: Statewide. By the way, the Democrat position is you can only elect African-Americans with a gerrymandered district. I will point out Burgess Owens, an African-American, is elected in a majority white district in the state of Utah. He's a Republican. Byron Donalds, another African-American, is elected in a majority white district in Florida. He is a Republican. John James, another African-American, is elected.
0: Right, Rafael Ito. Because those are all one of the good ones.
1: To the majority white district in Michigan, he is a Republican. And my own congressman, Wesley Hunt, who represents me in the House of Representatives, he is elected in the majority white district. He is a Republican. And yet, in the Democrats' world, you're not black if you're not a liberal Democrat. There is an arrogance to African-American voters.
0: Oh, there's an arrogance to African-American voters? What? There's an arrogance to declaring who is black and who is not, Rafael Ito. Funny coming from a guy who was, the son of a Cuban grifter who zoomed off to Canada and forgot, and then came to America and forgot to become an American citizen for a long, long, long, long time. Oh, dear.
1: By the way, they also have that same arrogance to Hispanic voters. They say you're not Hispanic if you're not a liberal Democrat. Well,
0: give us an example of one person saying that, Rafael Ito. Yeah, you can't, because nobody does.
1: Tell you, I am proud to be the first Hispanic ever elected to represent the state of Texas in the United States Senate. And Mr. Chamberlain, in my election in Texas, was I elected in a gerrymandered district that could only elect an Hispanic?
0: No, shithead, you're a senator. Does somebody have to read you the Constitution, you with your highfalutin Ivy League legal education and everything?
2: No, you were elected statewide.
1: Discrimination based on race is wrong. Final question. The Democrats are now clutching their pearls that seats drawn to elect liberal Democrats in the South are going to go away. You may get black Republicans instead. Indeed, in Tennessee, they're freaking out that a liberal white guy who's a Democrat is likely going to lose his seat to an African-American woman who's a Republican, and they say that's horrible racial oppression. My final question is this. If you look nationwide, which party has egregiously abused gerrymandering for decades? Both parties are guilty of it, but who has been the worst offender, and in particular, take New England?
0: Oh, God, I told you last week. Oh, I feel sorry for the people who don't listen to this program and live out so far ahead of the curve. It's like we're on straight road. I told you. It was 2 weeks ago. I told you the New England. Oh, goddamn Democrats have gerrymandered the hell out of Vermont and Maine and New Hampshire. Maine has two members of the House. Yeah. New Hampshire has two. Vermont has one. Tell me about, is the gerrymandering in the room with us, Raffaellito?
1: Massachusetts, take Connecticut, take Rhode Island, take Maine, take Vermont, take New Hampshire.
0: Yeah, he said Vermont.
1: How many Republicans are elected from all of New England in the House of Representatives?
2: I think the answer to that is zero.
1: Zero. They've drawn every district in a naked gerrymander, and yet they're very upset that their illegal pursuit of power has now been stopped by the Supreme.
0: Jesus Christ, the stupidity of these fucking think tanks that feed this idiocy to people who gobble it up like Raffaellito here. He gobbles that up when he's not gobbling boogers.
1: Supreme Court that is enforcing the Constitution and prohibiting the racial gerrymandering and discrimination their party is built on.
3: Senator Padilla.
4: Mr. Chairman, part of personal privilege.
3: Sure.
4: I feel personally aggrieved to sit here and to be lectured by my colleague from Texas. And this reminds me of the time when he was first elected to the Senate, and the Judiciary Committee had a hearing on gun safety, and he felt a need to lecture Dianne Feinstein, who was a leader on gun safety legislation, and he took that opportunity to lecture Dianne Feinstein about gun safety and her leadership on the issue. And she said to him something along the lines of, I did not sit here on this committee for however many years she did, only to be lectured by you, and that is how I feel. So why don't you just stop lecturing the rest of us? Just because you think you are the smartest person in the world doesn't mean the rest of us agree to that, okay?
0: And what did Lindsey Graham say? Or was it Al Franken? If somebody murdered Ted Cruz, I think it was Al Franken. If somebody murdered Ted Cruz in the well of the Senate, you couldn't get a jury to convict. And he said, everybody hates Ted Cruz. I hate Ted Cruz, and I consider him a friend.
1: Senator Hirono, I knew Dianne Feinstein. I served with Dianne Feinstein, and you're not Dianne Feinstein.
3: All right, Senator Padilla.
0: You piece of shit. You didn't say I liked Dianne Feinstein. You didn't say Dianne Feinstein was my friend. No. It was Lindsey Graham. Okay. Thank you, Amelia. It was Miss Lindsey. And thank you, Jude. We are now down to $33.75 for the ongoing funding deficit for the month of May. Thank you. Thank you, Jude. And I'm so grateful that we finished April. Thanks to everybody who helped that happen. Thank you. But that wasn't the end of it for Raffaellito. No. Then he got beat up, figuratively speaking, by a reporter from, and I'm not kidding, that hard-hitting journalism outfit, TMZ.
5: I'm a little concerned that January 6 rioters, violent January 6 rioters who were convicted and then pardoned, I'm a little worried that they're going to be entitled to taxpayer money, that money's going to come out of my pocket and go into their pockets. Do you think violent, convicted and then pardoned January 6 rioters, do you think they should be eligible for this sort of slush fund?
6: You know, I'm not surprised you're worried about that, but I'm curious, were you worried at all when Joe Biden was weaponizing the Department of Justice?
5: I don't want to talk about Joe Biden, sir.
6: I know you don't. I understand you got a political agenda.
5: I just don't want to pay January 6 riders.
6: Look, I get you get to ask a question.
5: I get to give the answer.
6: I'm giving you my answer.
5: Okay.
6: Which is that you were not remotely concerned when Joe Biden weaponized the Department of Justice.
5: Gotcha.
6: To go after his political opponents, to prosecute them, to go after Donald Trump.
7: Prove it. There is not one shred of proof beyond what they bark and grunt about. There was no weaponization. Good God, we were over here on the on this side of the, going, please, get involved. Tell Merrick Garland to get off his ass. Tell Merrick the Meek to actually earn his pay. Did he? Oh, hell no. He sat there and mewling and puking like a baby in his mother's arms.
6: Trump was indicted not once, four separate times.
5: Gotcha,
6: it was
5: gotcha.
6: The greatest abuse.
7: Yeah, and a grand jury did that. Joe Biden didn't do that. You know what? Just close Yale and Harvard Law School. Just close them. They're worthless. They are worthless. They produce this kind of crap.
6: Of the rule of law
5: do
6: in our nation's
5: history. Do you think January 6 rioters should be eligible for this money? Yes or no?
6: I think what the Biden Justice Department did is they prosecuted people.
7: Noun, verb, and Joe Biden, like I said.
6: People who engaged in peaceful protest. I believe...
5: I'm not talking about Biden, but you know,
6: if you want me to answer, let me answer.
5: Okay, sure.
6: I believe people who engage in active violence should be prosecuted and face consequences. I believe people who engage in peaceful protests are protected under the First Amendment, and I think the Biden Department of Justice deliberately targeted people who engage in peaceful protests.
5: So yes or no to my...
7: Holy shit. Holy shit. The maggots have been grunting that for a while now. They were peaceful protesters. Okay. Steve in New York, that's for you. How in the fuck does Ted Cruz talk with Trump's dick that far down his throat? You're right. These are people who were entered guilty pleas in open court, who had a right to go to trial, and a lawyer paid for to take them to trial. And most of these judges, or a significant number of them, weren't even Democratic appointees. Trial, and a lawyer paid for to take them to trial. And most of these judges, or a significant number of them,

Poor fellow may get hired by CBS News now. Oh, my God. But that's the program. Thanks, everybody. Thanks to each and every one of you who share your precious finite time engaging in the program in whatever manner you so choose. Thanks so very much to our challenge makers, challenge respondents, a la carte contributors. It's all a la carte this evening. Thank you, Kevin. Thank you, Ralphs. Thank you, Jude. Thanks to our PayPal and Patreon subscribers and contributors. Thank you to our Venmo contributors, Cash App contributors, those of you who use the U.S. Postal Service. Thank you all for helping to try to keep this thing afloat in the middle of quite possibly the most dangerous period any of us have ever lived through or any American has ever lived through. And yeah, I kind of include the Civil War in that. Thank you. Thanks to our all-volunteer staff. Thank you, Roger and Jeremy in the old holler tree. Thanks to our news ninjas. Thank you, Miss Micah, for the posts over at Blue Sky. 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If you want to, of course. Not that I'd ever tell you to do anything. I'm not that girl. Thanks, Brother Deacon Asa, headon.live. Head of the quadrum weary of juvenile delinquents, and also the one who keeps the stream streaming and the packets passing. Thank you. We sure can. We can always use remarks, reviews, comments on podcasting platforms if you can find the time to do that. Thank you so much. Thanks, Emily, for the intro. Thanks to the hardest working, bravest people I know, the folks at Coal River Mountain Watch, CRMW.net. Over a quarter century at the forefront of the struggle for human rights and environmental justice in Appalachia, and a proud union shop. Please stay safe. Please stay safe. It is, like I said, the most dangerous time that has ever existed for this once proud republic. Then, of course, if Rafaelito Eduardo Cruz comes toward you, hey, you're not buying Feinstein, well, avoid him like the plague, because he is. And always, always, always. Gina and Wayne, it's all for you.

All right, what's up? It's me, Tara Devlin. Hold on, my chair's messed up. All right. We meet here every Tuesday and Thursday. Welcome to the Political Voices Network. 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All right? Keep, we stick together, we win. All right, this is how we do it. Hope you're doing all right.

0: right, Charlie. Hope F that Canadian lady. That's all I have to say. Okay. All right. Listen. Don't let it sweat. Don't let the bastards get you down. Okay. Where do we begin? Let's begin. With the knot in my stomach. How about you? How are you guys feeling? Really, it's difficult living in this time. There's so many outrages, and I have a few on the list today. So let's go over what we're going to talk about. First of all, I want to play some of the clips of Bezos. We're living in a new gilded age. Billionaires shouldn't exist. They are anathema to freedom and democracy. They are not the sign of the greatest pinnacle of evolutionary humanity, but they're a sign that the system is broken. And we'll know that we're on the right track again when billionaires are taxed down to size, down to reasonableness. Okay, they're out of control. All right, so that's the first thing we'll talk about. And then I want to talk about Tina Peters. And a man who was released from prison because he put up a Facebook post about Charlie Kirk. He spent a month in prison because a maggot sheriff didn't like what he said. You see, the F your feelings crowd, and he didn't even say anything that outrageous. You'll see. All right, so that's what we have on board. I figured three stories are good. Good for an hour, 20 minutes apiece about, right? And then with our commentary in between. That's 60 minutes right there. So, yeah, I got to keep it tight on these TerraBusters. All right, let's start with Bezos. The whole thing is such an offense to decency and humanity. So many things he said were ridiculous. I didn't want to spend time. That's why we're playing them off the screen. I didn't want to spend time capturing them and all that. It takes a lot of time. So it's easier to play them off the screen. So I'm hoping everything plays well. All right. So let's start with this clip. These whiny bitch billionaires pointing fingers.
1: I think what's going on is that it's kind of a tale of two economies. So you have a bunch of people in this country who are doing really well, but you also have a bunch of people in this country who are struggling. Struggling with paper,
0: mighty,
1: groceries.
0: Mighty, so,
1: what's, you know,
0: I was going to say, mighty white of you.
1: politicians are using the kind of age-old technique.
0: You know, this racist-ass
1: tale of two economies, and
0: oops, sorry.
1: Using this age-old technique of, you know, picking a villain and pointing fingers. But the problem
0: is... poor, put-upon baby.
1: And so,
0: does it not solve anything? Picking a villain? It's not the villain. We're picking the appropriate problem. That's what we're picking. It's not about you, Bezos. This is the problem with these billionaires. We want to tax people. It's not about you. We're doing it because we live in an interdependent society. We are an interdependent species. We need each other. And that's how we live. If one of us gets all of the resources, it's like in the body, just like in the body politic, just like in the social compact. If there's one cell in the body that takes up all the resources, that's cancer. And it kills the host, it kills the body, it denies the rest of the cells, the rest of the body of resources, and something has to be done about it. The cancer has to be excised. It has to be reduced legally and peacefully, right? So to say this is about villains is another way that these poor put-upon billionaires, present themselves or create this fiction that they are the victims here. They're the victims in this society. In fact, they have been, they're the beneficiaries of the broken system. The only reason he's a billionaire, the only reason they are all billionaires with wealth, more than they will ever spend in a million lifetimes, is because of the broken system, because of our tax system. He got rich in the society that we all created, and now he's whining and bitching that we want to tax him so we can all have a decent life. That he doesn't, it's not fair, it's not right, it's not, and it's not smart to allow one mother effer to control so much wealth, because then if we are really truly not just about it's not just about fairness, it's about survival. It's about making a country that works for all. It's also about keeping our democracy free from the oligarchy, from the privileged princes, the new economic royalists, as FDR called them, who reached out to control government itself, thirsting for power. It's never enough for them. Trust me, if they taxed him, because he pays no taxes, okay? He keeps saying, oh, I pay billions in taxes. He pay his companies, in fact, let me just look this up, actually. How much does he pay in taxes before I rattle off numbers? How much? Because I know he paid zero in taxes. Bezos, let's see, zero in taxes. Because the way that they set up the tax system, they can come up with all kinds of clever ways to get out of paying any taxes. So let's see. Yeah, here we go. IRS data analyzed by ProPublica shows that Jeff Bezos paid zero federal taxes in over years. This is going over years from 2007. On, and in 2011, even though his wealth in Amazon stock was soaring, he was so poor on paper in 2011 that he claimed a $4,000 child tax credit. Okay? Meant to help struggling families, not multi-billionaires. From 2006 to 2018, his wealth went up by $127 billion. But he reported only $6.5 billion, and he paid $1.4 billion in personal federal income taxes. That was about 1% of his wealth, which we all pay about 35% more or more. Most of his wealth is in Amazon stock, which isn't taxed unless he sells it. So his wealth can explode when his taxable income, so while his taxable income stays artificially low. Instead of selling shares and paying capital gains, billionaires like Bezos borrow against their stock, getting huge loans to live like royalty while reporting little in taxable income. This is how they pay no taxes. So, and he's, now he's Mr. Zero Tax for the bottom 50%. One of the clips in the interview, I won't play it because it's being played all over the place, but he says that, oh, I think the bottom 50% of Americans should pay zero federal income tax. Currently, they pay about 3%, the poor, because we supposedly have a progressive tax system, and in fact, that's, and many of our normal presidents, who was it who said, I think it was Teddy Roosevelt, who said progressive taxation is the only American way. And because they understood, and Teddy Roosevelt, in fact, would talk about the bloated fortune and how we had a patriotic duty, a patriotic imperative to make sure that the kids of rich economic royalists, the robber barons, didn't inherit their fortunes tax-free because we weren't about setting up an intergenerational aristocracy like the kinds the founders fought a revolution to escape. This thing was supposed to be the antidote to that, and it's a matter of preserving the American system. because these people, the only thing powerful enough to stand up to the power of organized money is government. This is why Republicans go after government. They like government just fine. They just don't like democracy. They like kleptocracy. They like oligarchy. They like the kinds of government that are incredibly corrupt and have its boot on the neck of the people, and where the people can't do anything about it. That's the kind of government they like. This is the kind that we have now. We are effectively an oligarchy, and I'm sick of the whining. I'm sick of the billionaires. They're constantly complaining how hard they have it. And if we dare to tax them, it's just a matter of them being picked upon. What Bezos does, he highlights how little poor and working people pay in the pretending like this is the issue. It's never, they never talk seriously, though, about taxing his own ill-gotten gains, his unrealized gains, right? All of the tax tricks that they play, the asset-backed borrowing he doesn't talk about closing these loopholes that let him pay near nothing. But why isn't that a solution? That's the other thing. So let me play the rest of the clip. I'll roll it back a little because I was talking over it.
1: But you also have a bunch of people in this country who are struggling.
0: Oh, how mighty!
1: Pay rent.
0: How wonderful of you to notice, my lord.
1: What's happening here is politicians are using the kind of age-old techniques.
0: Oh, you son of a bitch!
1: Tale of two economies, and they're using this age-old technique of picking a villain.
0: Well, who should the villain be?
1: But the problem is that doesn't solve anything. And so, if you want to help the group of people who are struggling, you have to figure out real root causes and solutions. And
0: we figured it out.
1: It's like the way if we have a problem at Amazon, the way we would fix it is we would go in and we'd do the five whys and we'd try to get to a root cause.
0: Oh, Jesus Christ.
1: Find a root fix. And then when we fix it at the root,
0: get your five whys together.
1: It's a real solution.
0: What are you talking about? It's not rocket science, you people. We have historical receipts here. The greatest productivity, the greatest prosperity in American history was when the rich were taxed at a high marginal tax rate of over 77% to 91%. So spare us the bullshit that we got to come up with some kind of mystery tour over here. We got to come together and do the five whys of Amazon. What they do when they're figuring out how to make people run around the heated warehouse while passing out and peeing in jars. Let's figure it out how we can go faster. Well, put diapers on, right? Maybe that's one of the things the five whys came up with. It's like, what are you talking about? And the fact that he acts like this is such a mystery, and then the interviewer, what's his name? I can't remember his name. The guy, he's got two different colored eyes. Adam Sorkin. Sorkin is his name, right? Squawk Box. And that he just sits there, and there's no follow-up, there's no pushback. He doesn't say what we're saying here, like, what are you talking about? Raising my taxes won't help, what does he say? Did we get to that part yet? He says, raising my taxes won't help a nurse in Queens.
1: Do because it doesn't work, it's just point fingers and blame people.
0: What are you talking about? It doesn't work.
1: You're fixing it forever. It's a real solution.
0: The solution is raising your taxes.
1: Point fingers and blame people.
0: It's not about pointing fingers and blaming. You see what I'm saying? He's like, don't point fingers at me. I like all of those zeros on my bank account that I will never spend in a million lifetimes. I'm fucking sick. I have a psychological issue where if I don't see 15 zeros, I lose it. I mean, and then if nobody's, like, sticking a camera in my face and asking me questions that I have to gaslight everyone over, I don't know what to do with myself. This is the other thing that irritates me about this media. There's no critical questioning of this person right here, right? He just wants access, and we're all talking about it, of course, but I'm talking about it not because he's got anything interesting to say. I'm pointing out just the opposite. He's got nothing to say. He brings nothing to the table. Because he came up with a bookstore online doesn't mean that we have to be, oh, yes, my lord, he's not a genius. What is he doing? Yeah, okay, you came up with a bookstore online. Thank you, my lord. That doesn't get you a ticket to lording over us, ruling us, destroying America, sucking up all the resources, so you and not paying anything. I mean, you don't. You're not paying a dime to fix the roads your trucks drive on, or the education system that the people who work in the factories. You know, they got to read those orders. Who taught them to read? Did you? No. I mean, this is the infrastructure of democracy that these people take advantage of, and now they're whining and bitching that we want to tax them reasonably. It's not about picking villains. Oh, it's pointing fingers and picking villains. We've got to come up with something else. And what's the other idea? What are the other solutions to the problem? The solution is cut people. Do nothing for people. Kick people off health care. Don't have education. I mean, that's the Republican solution to everything. Don't have it. Give it to the rich. We want them to lord over us. We want oligarchy. That's what they want. Don't be fooled. This is all you got to do is follow their policies. Don't take my word for it. Look at the policies, and then you know what they're about, what they're implementing. They're kicking people off of health care. Oh, we can't have health care. We can't have Medicare. We can't have child care. You got to have it, even though that's what he said, right? You got to have it. Can't have anything that's life affirming or decent. Can't have schools, you know, government schools that might teach people about actual history. Can't have that. You can't have anything good for working people or people trying to, you know, people have to get up every day and trade time in their life for a paycheck, unlike Jeff Bezos, who gets to fly around Earth, I thought he went up into space, and then he had a spiritual awakening in space when he was looking at that big blue marble. Oh, I wish everybody could go up in space and see that we're all connected. When he came down, he had this this glow. Oh, look, everyone, we're all on the same big blue marble. Why are we always fighting? Well, maybe, I guess that spiritual awakening didn't hit the greed center in your brain, the obsession and compulsion to hoard wealth, to hoard zeros on your bank account. Nothing will happen if one of those zeros went away. Except we get to have services. We get to have functioning schools and healthcare and hospitals and decent, you know, working conditions and life. A life worth living, not just toiling in the fields or working three uniquely American low-paying jobs to service the rich. You see, this is all they have, is whining and bitching and moaning and complaining. So he says, what is he saying? Attacking him? Wait, where is it? What did he say? Where the heck is it? Raising my taxes won't help the nurse in Queens? It won't? He doesn't explain why. Of course, the interviewer doesn't push back, Adam Sorkin. He doesn't say, what are you talking about? Raising your taxes won't help the nurse in Queens. Of course it will. Of course it will. She'll have a hospital to go work in instead of it being closed. She'll go, and people in the neighborhood will be able to go to that hospital and have her services. She'll be able to practice her trade or practice her skills in helping people in a hospital that it actually exists. It won't close in the neighborhood. Because, you know, because everyone's paying their fair share. We're all paying our 35%. And the rich, the reason the rich paid a high marginal tax rate of 91%, I know that maggots and the Fox News fascists like to make, you know, they like to confuse people. They say, oh, 91%. Like, it's 91% on the entire fortune. That's not the case. It's 91% after a certain amount. So you could still be very, very, very rich. But let's say if you get to, I don't know, a billion, I think, after a billion, 91% is reasonable. And it's not about picking on you. It should be your patriotic duty. You'd be like, great. You know, I think you'll be fine on $1 billion. What do you think? I mean, half a bill? The humanity, half a bill? What am I supposed to do? How am I supposed to look like the biggest dick in the room, right? The cock of the walk. That's what it's about with these people. Oh, and then he says, this is another reason why billionaires shouldn't exist. Where is it? He claims that massive layoffs at the Washington Post are good. They were good for journalism.
2: Talking about markets. Yeah. I was going to ask you about the news market. Yeah.
0: How dare you?
2: Because you own the Washington Post.
3: Yes.
2: And one of the critiques, by the way, and this is maybe the wealth critique and everything else, is
0: critique.
2: You know, the company laid off about 30% of its staff.
3: Yeah.
2: And there's a lot of people out there who said, Jeff's super wealthy. He's talked about this being a public trust, something that he bought early on, how much you care about that piece of it. Why lay people off? Why fire people?
0: Yeah, why?
2: Why are you to subsidize the business if, in
3: because
2: fact...
3: Because the Post needs to be a profitable enterprise that stands
0: why?
3: On its own 2 feet. It needs to be...
2: But does it?
3: Yes.
0: No.
2: Some people say it's
0: no.
3: And let me tell you why.
2: Okay.
3: Because it's a measure of its relevance.
0: Bullshit.
3: If people won't pay for our product, we're not doing...
0: No.
3: It's not a good enough product.
0: Oh, real? It's like, not a product. It's journalism. It's news. It is the only profession enshrined in the Constitution as being necessary for a free country, for a democracy, for a constitutionally limited democratic republic, a nation of free people. If they won't pay for it, the reason that the Washington Post took a hit was because of Jeff Bezos. When he refused to endorse Kamala Harris, there was a backlash, and many people canceled their subscriptions to the Washington Post. And Jeff Bezos responded, well, F you. I'm going to fire everybody. I'm going to fuck this paper up. Democracy dies in darkness. Go pound sand, Bezos. And defending the massive layoffs as a matter of relevance and discipline when we're up against a fascist who is spreading nothing but lies, that we have the other platforms, the right-wing platforms, are well-funded by billionaires. Let's not forget, Fox News did not turn a profit for 5 years. When they created Fox News, when Roger Ailes and Rupert Murdoch created Fox News, they put $500 million into it for 5 years before it turned a profit, because profit was not in its business model. And in fact, if it wasn't turning a profit today, they would still fund it. This is what the right-wingers do. They understand the power of propaganda. They understand the power of the media, how important it is, because they don't have anything else. They don't. That's why right now the fiction that Republicans are good for the economy is finally being overwhelmed by reality. And for the first time in many, many years and decades, the American people, by a slim margin, are reporting that they believe Democrats will be better for the economy. And the reason why this is confusing and it's frustrating is because Democrats are better for the economy. Demonstrably, we have the receipts, we have the numbers. When Democrats are in office, more jobs are created, wealth goes up, the services are better for people, people have a better life under Democratic policies. When Republicans get in, it is a smash and grab, full tilt boogie of corruption. And they are, you know, they latch themselves onto the Treasury. They F things up because the only reason they get into government is to make it easier for the rich to steal. So they write the laws to make it easier. This is, you know, they don't want to have to work for it. They just want the money and the power. So for the first time in a long time, the American people, the propaganda, it can't keep up with the reality of people's lives. That's what's happening. So then that just goes to show you that propaganda works. The reason people for years thought, and they still think, there are many Americans who still think that, and they will never be dissuaded of that notion by the corporate media when they'll just do a poll about it, and they'll say, well, people think this. And they won't set the record straight. They won't correct them. They won't say, well, you know, that's not true. And here's the receipts. And this is why the Republicans understand this. They know how important it is to have the media, to have these platforms, to have the Washington Post, to have the New York Post. The reason that I don't even know, actually, I should look this up. Has the New York Post even turned a profit yet? It was not a profitable paper for decades. Let's see. The point is profit is not in the business model. A profitable. And if it didn't turn a profit, they would still fund it. And the reason, wasn't the reason Bezos bought the Washington Post was to save it, was to make sure it lasted and that it was free of control? Like he said he was going to be hands-off. That's what he said. Remember? This is why. You understand that this is why we don't want billionaires, that billionaires shouldn't exist, that they are anathema to freedom and democracy, and it's time that we start singing this to the rafters, singing it, standing on the mountaintop and repeating it. Yeah, here we go. The New York Post has historically been a money-losing vanity vehicle for Murdoch. So there you go. It loses money. A Columbia case study on the Post literally titled it Profitless Paper in Relentless Pursuit. That was the headline. Yeah, historical summaries note that while the Post made money from 1949 until Dorothy Schiff's final year of ownership, it went back to being a losing venture under subsequent owners, including Murdoch. So there you go. I say these things because it's true. The New York Post hasn't turned a profit, and it will never turn a profit. But it will always be available for the suckers who want to buy it, because profit is not in its business model. Its business model is to make people stupid enough to vote Republican. So Jeff Bezos bought the Washington Post, and he did it not out of any sense of altruism. He did it out of ego. And he doesn't give a shit if America survives as a constitutionally limited democratic republic. And he's peddling all this bullshit, saying, and that's the other thing. You know, this is what drives me crazy, and we've talked about it on the show before, when they say things like, well, it will never help. If taxing me won't make a difference to the nurse in Queens, well, okay, just lay that egg, that stinking, rotting egg, and leave it in the middle of the floor. Just stink up the place. Don't respond to it. Don't follow up. Just say these things. There's no receipts to back it up. There's just his assertion. And we all have to believe that just because somebody came up with a bookstore online or some way to separate people from their money, that they're just smart. Smart people. And let's stick a microphone in their face and ask them about everything from the mysteries of the universe to a nurse in Queens. What's good for a nurse in Queens? We've told you what's good for a nurse in Queens, and it is taxing you. And it's not about being mean. You know, I mean, the whiny bitchery is beyond tedious. And I don't know about you, but I'm tired of it. Are we all tired of this? I hope so. Because enough is enough. You got nothing to whine about, Bezos. You should be grateful. We're talking about if some fairy came in the middle of the night, if Tinkerbell came in the night and removed a zero on this bastard's bank account and sprinkled the great prosperity, too, on the American working class, he would never notice. Nothing in his life would change. He'd still get to bang his trophy wife and fly around wherever the hell he wants to go and hang out in a yacht. I mean, nothing will change in his life. He would never know it. But we got to hear the whining and bitching while the rest of us were working our fingers to the bone. American productivity is always increasing. Corporate profits are always increasing, but they just keep laying people off and fucking people and screwing people and messing with our lifelines, our social safety net. It's so beyond. And where's the other thing that he said that proves that these people are, that he, not the, not just him, where the fuck is it? Pardon my cursing. Why am I cursing? It's in the afternoon here. Where he said, where is that one? Yeah, this is it. He said, Trump is more mature, more disciplined than he was in his first term. Let's talk about gaslighting.
4: Good morning. We are
0: no.
4: here on the factory
0: what?
4: Floor.
0: I didn't want to do it.
3: I'm comparing him to his first term.
5: Yep.
3: And I think he is a more mature, more disciplined version of himself than he was in his first term.
0: I rest my case.
3: And, you know,
0: bullshit.
3: So, I've worked with all the presidents. I will work
0: You've
3: with all the
0: worked
3: presidents.
0: You've with them.
3: And I hope to
0: Thank you,
3: do
0: my
3: that
0: lord.
3: If they'll have me. But it's we need our business leaders to
0: what?
3: Input.
0: To lie?
3: Administration, regardless of who the president is.
5: I want to.
3: I'm not on the side. Yep. You know what? I'm on the side of America.
0: Bullshit! Is that why you destroyed the Washington Post and wouldn't run a Kamala Harris endorsement in your paper? Is that why you don't tell the truth about Trump? He's more disciplined? He's got dementia. He's a con man. He's a grifter. He can't say a coherent sentence. I mean, he's more disciplined than the first term. Quiet piggy. He's at the Coast Guard Academy commencement telling these young people to get up on stage and show me your muscles. He's a moron. He started a war of choice and distraction. He's gonna start another war with Cuba. I mean, we see him. We have eyes too, Bezos. He's more disciplined. The first time he had halfway normal people around him for a little bit. Now he's got nothing but fascist lickspittles. So, hello? The ballroom, the corruption, the stock trade, he's more disciplined. And then he said something about, oh, he's been right. You know, what has he been right about? Can anybody explain this to me? This is what I'm talking about, how they never follow up, they never give the receipts, they never ask. Well, what are you talking about? What's he been right on? Unleashing ICE into our cities, killing American citizens? The war? He's been right on the war. He started a war of choice, destroying our good name all over the globe. Tell us. Enlighten us with your brilliant billionaire super brain. No, there's something wrong with their brains, these billionaires. I don't know what it is. The sociopathy. It's got to be some level of sociopathy. Because if you're so afraid that you will be taxed. I mean, think about the fact that he on his taxes declared a child tax credit for poor people. You needed that $4,000? No. So, yeah, the cuts, and then he talked about the cuts at the Washington Post. This is why we don't want billionaires owning our First Amendment. And if he was so benevolent, he just would have bought the paper and left it alone and fund it. You know, but of course the crack corporate media doesn't push back, doesn't point out the fact that the New York Post, similar, New York Post is a rag, everybody knows it, but it is the right-wing fascist rag here in New York. It had, the New York Daily News is a normal paper, written by normal journalists who are trying to do work, local journalism, and national journalism they do too, but they needed this is Murdoch we're talking about. And because of the Telecommunications Act, you can own a newspaper, a radio station, a cable station, a television station in one market. So they are flooding the zone with fascist propaganda. That's what it's about. It is only about making people stupid enough to vote Republican. That's it. Stop me when I'm wrong, okay, somebody? I wish I was wrong. I wish, because it sucks to be right. Literally and figuratively, it really, really does. So, here's another thing. How's everybody doing on the chat? Okay, I'm just checking in. Another story that I wanted to get to is... Oh, God, we're running out of time already. I can't believe it. Where the F is it? We'll get to this maybe. Maybe we'll have to save that for tomorrow. But, okay, where is it? The Tina Peters things I wanted to talk about? Okay, there is no reason. Tell me one good reason why a Democratic governor would commute the sentence of a traitor, of a January 6th traitor. Can anybody tell me this? So, what happened was... The Colorado, why can't I talk? Colorado Democrats censured Jared Polis because he commuted the sentence of Tina Peters. So the Democratic Party voted 89.8% to censure Governor Jared Polis, and they're absolutely right to do it. This isn't a partisan witch hunt. This is Democrats holding one of their own accountable for betraying Democratic values by giving clemency to a traitor, to an unrepentant, election-denying traitor. What Tina Peters did. Tina Peters is not an innocent victim. They're saying, oh, she's a granny. She's a lady. She's a lady. She's a traitor. Oh, whoa, whoa, a dumb traitor. Who was influenced by the big lie. And the traitor is her. Tina Peters, okay? I'm sorry, I just break out in song sometimes, but it's the stress. So she was convicted by a jury, as we see. This is what happens when the jury gets the evidence in all of these fascist cases against traitor Trump, against the January 6th traitors. Tina Peters is another, an insurrectionist. They see the evidence and they get convicted by a jury of their peers. And so she was convicted by a jury on 7 criminal counts of orchestrating a deliberate scheme to steal the election, to breach election security. Here's what she did. She granted illegal access to voting systems. In 2021, Peters used the identity of a man named Gerald Wood to give someone, Conan Hayes, a self-described data expert, from California who was working with Mike Pillow, Mike Lindell. So she gave him unauthorized access to the voting equipment, this kook, this election-denying kook after the election, trying to overturn the votes. She copied hard drives and attended secure software updates illegally. She allowed Hayes, this kook with Mike Lindell, to copy the hard drives of the election machines and so that he could have, I mean, he had no authorized access to do this. So she's giving him backdoor access to our secure voting systems, completely illegal. And she was convicted on multiple felony counts, including 3 counts of attempting to influence a public servant, conspiracy to commit criminal impersonation, plus misdemeanors for official misconduct, which, you know, when she was in office, violation of duty, failure to comply with the Secretary of State orders, and she was sentenced to 9 years in jail. She stiff sentence. Plus 6 months, well, she was sentenced to 9 years total, 8.5 years in prison, 6 months in jail, plus $14,992 in fines. The judge in the trial called her exactly what she was, an unrepentant traitor. Here's a clip.
5: You are no hero. You abused your position, and you're a charlatan who used and is still using your prior position in office to peddle a snake oil that's been proven to be junk time and time again. Your lies are well documented, and these convictions are serious. I'm convinced you would do it all over again if you could. You're as defiant as a defendant as this court has ever seen. All right, we're here today.
0: Yep. She is unrepentant. So what do you think this is going to do to someone, to an unrepentant traitor, when the Democratic governor commutes her sentence? You're as defiant as a defendant, you're as defiant a defendant as this court has ever seen. I'm convinced you will do it all over again. Peters, to this day, this is part of, okay, I'm sorry, I'm getting ahead of myself. To this day, Peters has never apologized, so she doesn't think she did anything wrong. That's why you don't commute someone's sentence. The whole pardon system has been completely corrupted by the con man, of course, who corrupts everything he touches, because it's who he is. Forget the Midas touch. He's got the corruption touch. Everything he touches, he destroys, and he corrupts in the meantime. So Peters has never apologized. She's never shown remorse. She has remained all this time that she's been in serving her sentence behind bars. She's been completely unrepentant. And so for Jared Polis to give her a pass on this is dangerous. And it's good that he was censured, but the damage is done. This is the problem with Democrats. What is wrong with you, Democrats? What is wrong with Jared Polis? Right? How dare you? I don't know. It makes me want to pull my hair out dealing with Democrats. Where's the unity? Where's the unity of purpose here? Who the hell is he to commute the sentence of somebody who's never shown any remorse for her crime? And that's supposed to be part of the pardon process. But traitor Trump has corrupted that. Now it's just get out of jail free card, regardless of whether you're repentant or not. There's supposed to be some kind of, corruption of justice that you're righting. You're righting a wrong somehow. We got to do something. When we get this country back from this authoritarian hellscape, the pardon power needs to be removed from the presidency. It's this kingly power that no president should have. No one person should have. It should be, if you're going to pardon people, have a panel, you know, some kind of panel that can't be corrupted. Of course, Republicans will corrupt everything. But, yeah. So why it matters is that by commuting Peter's sentence, Jared Polis is giving validity to election denial, to traitors, to the big lie. He's enabling the big lie that's never stopped. So that's why you wouldn't commute somebody's sentence. And the thing is, it doesn't matter. Traitor Trump was saying, oh, Tina Peters, so unfair. He didn't have to do this. Tina Peters was convicted on a state crime. So Traitor Trump had no authority to pardon her. So that's why he was whining and bitching and going on Truth Tripe Social and vomiting his lies. Oh, she's a granny. She's been so mistreated. She's a traitor. Oh, my God. She's a traitor. Who hates this country. They all do. They hate elections. They want illegitimate power. Tina Peters, she couldn't get her way legally and peacefully, so she tried to overthrow the election through her Republican dirty tricks. That's what she was doing. That's what they were doing, going in the back door of these electronic voting machines. She didn't get her way. So, and then while she was under indictment, while she was out on parole, while the case was being decided, she was all over right-wing media. That's what he was talking about. You're unrepentant. He saw, I mean, the judge gets to see what she's saying. She's all over right-wing media, mocking the judge, saying he's corrupt. You know, everybody's corrupt except them who are corrupt. And saying, oh, he's a Democrat operative, and going on all kinds of Russian-funded right-wing media outlets to spread her big lie, spread the Traitor Trump's big lie. Unrepentant. You're in court right now. The case is being decided. You're out on parole for this crime, and you're all over media continuing to commit the crime. Unbelievable. But, and then Jared Polis commutes her sentence? I mean, with friends like this, who needs enemies with the Democratic Party? This is why the Democratic Party makes me want to bang my head against the wall. Did you not understand the assignment here, Jared Polis? What is the problem here? Nobody but Traitor Trump and the maggots were like, oh, Tina Peters, so you know what she did. Why are you giving it validity? Why are you giving validity to the big lie? At a time when our voting rights are under attack. So egregiously. So relentlessly. And Traitor Trump is continuing to spread the big lie, and then he will try to steal the midterms, and he will not leave office peacefully if he's defeated, if he's still above ground in the next election. He will not leave office peacefully. We know that. So this, what he did, what Jared Polis did, is give cover, is give validity to the lie that he's telling, that Traitor Trump is telling right now. See? And it will be proof. Oh, you see, even the Democrat governor saw the injustice of Tina Peters' conviction. That's the line that they will tell. That's the propaganda. It is what's injustice is letting Tina Peters off the hook. She should serve every single day. It is a slap in the face to every patriot, just like it's a slap in the face to give money to these traitors. Unbelievable. So, yeah, the Colorado Secretary of State Jenna Griswold said, this is an injustice to our democracy. Senator John Hickenlooper said, it sends the wrong message to those seeking to undermine trust in our elections. Yeah, I mean, you don't got to be a political scientist to figure it out. The Colorado Attorney General Phil Weiser called it truly mind-boggling and an affront to the rule of law. Why do it? What do they have on you, Jared? I encourage everyone, it's too late, you know, but call this guy. I mean, there has to be some kind of shaming and pushback to this filthy, filthy collaborator. So they censured him. The Colorado Democratic Party voted to temporarily bar Polis from speaking or participating in party-sponsored events, including the Obama Gala and the DemFest. Oh, well, that'll show him. They said, Jared Polis's decision to grant clemency to Tina Peters materially harmed the Colorado Democratic Party's institutional credibility and efforts to defend democratic institutions and election integrity. Absolutely. No Democrat should side with traitors. Rule number one. General order number one. Right? What's your first general order? When I was in the National Guard, when I served this country in uniform, we had to know our general orders. First general order is, I shall not abandon my post unless properly relieved, right? Well, your first general order as a Democrat is no Democrat should side with traitors. That's your first general order. And then it all goes from there. Tina Peters is a convicted felon who showed zero remorse, who to this day peddles election conspiracies, and who the judge said in the sentencing she will do it all over again. And Polis chose to cave to Trump's pressure on Truth Social? Oh, it's so unfair. Nobody, who fucking cares? It's unfair. What's unfair is that these traitors are in power again. And he just gave them another thing to celebrate, another way to undermine our democracy. It's not even about celebrating, though. It's another way to undermine our democracy. That's what he did. The censure is the absolute minimum response that Democrats should have, but I have damage done. Okay, and then the last thing, you want to talk about weaponization of the government. Close this. Here's a guy, we talked about him before, there's an update. This guy, he went to jail because, well, he posted something on Facebook when Charlie Kirk was killed. And where is it? I have it over here somewhere. Yeah, that's it. This is what he posted. So the day Charlie Kirk was killed, Larry Bouchard wrote on Facebook, he reposted Trump's posting. We have to get over it. Donald Trump said this when school children were massacred in one of our uniquely American school massacres here. Or massacres. We have a lot of massacres here. Our uniquely American gun massacres. And Larry Bouchard just wrote that it seems relevant today. So he reposted what Traitor Trump wrote about the massacre of school children, and then he had a knock on his door. Okay, and there was a sheriff there discussing his Facebook posts. This guy is a retired Tennessee cop, and they took him off to jail because a maggot. What happened was this maggot county sheriff, the Perry County sheriff, arrested him. He didn't like it. He was a maggot. So he saw this post, and he sent one of his goons in uniform to the guy's house. So Larry Bouchard, a 61-year-old retired police officer, shared this meme quoting Trump's "We have to get over it" from the school shooting, and just said, this seems relevant today. I mean, Charlie Kirk himself said, I think it's worth it. I think some gun deaths are worth it, right? Isn't that what he said? So he's just reposting it. Bouchard was charged with threatening mass violence on school property. And, you know, because they have to trump up charges. Talk about weaponization of government. He was held on a $2 million bond that he couldn't afford. They did this deliberately. The maggot government in his community, you know, because they have to trump up charges. Talk about weaponization of government. He was held on a $2 million bond that he couldn't afford. They did this deliberately. The maggot

they threw the book at him, hit him with a bond he couldn't afford, and while he was in his jail cell, because he couldn't get out, he couldn't leave on bond, he was there for 37 days. He lost his post-retirement job because he missed work. He missed his wedding anniversary. He missed the birth of his grandchild because of these maggots. I thought they were like F your freedom. I thought they were free speech absolutists. Right? If only they were ever, ever sincere about the, you know, everything that they could purport to be. If they were Christians, if they were patriots, if they were everything, if they really were what they pretend to be, we wouldn't have to be, we wouldn't be in this boat, that's for sure. So he filed a federal civil rights lawsuit. I wonder if he'll get a piece of Trader Trump's weaponization of the government. Slush fund, reparations for traitors. Well, probably not. He won't qualify. It's only for people who hate America. Can you believe this? Can you believe the absolute offenses that we have to deal with every day on a daily basis? The assault and the Tina Peters thing. The unnecessary assault coming from our own party. So, yeah, he filed a federal civil rights lawsuit and accusing Perry County Sheriff Nick Weems and investigator Jason Morrow of unlawful arrest and incarceration in violation of his First Amendment rights. And the county settled. And he will receive $835,000 in taxpayer money in exchange for dropping the case. It's not 1776 billion blah blah whatever, 17 billion and 76 somethings. Can you believe the balls? 1776. If this were the time of the revolution, make no mistake, everyone, Trader Trump and the maggots would be the loyalists. We know that. I'm just going to lower this because it's the end of the show. But if, make no mistake, 1776. They love the iconography of the revolution. You know, they like to wear, back in the day when they were teabaggers, they were called teabaggers before they were maggots. And they would wear those tri-cornered hats and say, taxed enough already, and they know nothing about the revolution, of course. They get their history from memes, from spurious memes, memes with spurious quotes on them. That's how they, you know, they go to meme university. They don't even graduate. And everything is 1776. Meanwhile, if this were 1776, they would be the loyalists. They would be the ones begging King George III to trickle on them. They would tell the colonists, the revolutionaries, oh, we can't rebel against our natural lord, our natural sovereign lord. That's who they are. They would be the loyalists. They would be the ones who would turn in the colonists, the revolutionaries. They would fight with the British. Because they believe in intergenerational aristocracy and hierarchy. Prove me wrong. They're trying to set up another authoritarian system. This maggot, Traitor Trump, puts pictures of himself up with a crown on his head. When King Charles came here to lecture the American, for the maggots about democracy, the importance of the balance of power. This traitor Trump, posted a picture of him next to King Charles with the caption, "Two Kings." So tell me I'm wrong that the maggots wouldn't be the ones who were turning in the revolutionaries, the ones who would be fighting against the freedom, the American experiment,
right? They would be the ones who, what are you talking about, self-governance?

0: we have our natural sovereign Lord, the King. Just like they have their natural sovereign Lord, traitor Trump. And they love him because the only reason is he is as racist and disgusting and tiny and small and garbage. He's as much of a garbage person as they are. Garbage people, garbage person. You know, it's racism. It's racism. It's the they get their community around the racism, the hate, permission to hate, permission to be awful, to not give a shit about anybody but themselves. So, okay, yeah, and I'm just trying to find this one last thing because we're over time. And where is it? He just posted something. Just looking up, where is it? Hold on. On Reddit, I saw it before we went on air. Now it's not coming up. Come on. Something's going on. I'm getting a beach ball. Come on, man. Come on, Reddit. Well, anyway. Any woos. What I was going to show was when he was at the Coast Guard Academy commencement. Imagine you work your ass off in a really challenging education, right? Physically, mentally, and you—that's your commencement speaker. A draft-dodging, tax-cheating, wannabe dictator, America-hating, con-man baboon who's all over the Epstein files, who can't put a coherent sentence together, who says things... Oh, here it is. Yeah. Trump's commencement message to the Coast Guard cadets. I'm going to be here in 28. Maybe I'll be here in 32, too. I don't know. Maybe I will. Meaning he wants to be the president. So tell me again how the maggots are the revolutionaries, how they're the patriots. They're not. We're the patriots. We're the ones carrying the mantle of the revolution. We're the ones who are capable of functioning in a free democratic society. And we will win. We will win. Because we're on the right side of history. We're on the right side of decency, dignity, democracy, humanity. Thank you for hanging out today, guys. Thank you. Please hit the like and subscribe. Get all those thumbs up, you know, all that stuff. Become a patron, patreon.com/Tara Devlin. And see you tomorrow. We have a show at 8:30. 8:30 is our Friday night hangout. 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And what else? Yeah, Charlie, APS Radio News. Okay, check out APS Radio News, download the little app, and listen to classic rock and oldies all day. Okay? And Charlie's a good guy. Thank you, Charlie, for keeping the show going and for your support of the Community Cats. What else? Thank you, Charlie. Don't let that Canadian lady get you down, my friend. You're one of the good ones. And let's see. I feel like I have something else to say, but I guess it went out of my mind. Subscribe to the Substack, my Substack. Okay, guys? Because I got to get... I'm coming up with... Things are going to change around this bitch, okay? I got to do it, because we have to start monetizing the Tara Buster channel, or there will be no Tara Buster anymore. We got to do it. And I think there might be, I don't know, whatever. I put the show and the channel through an audit, an AI audit. It did a good job, but it came up with, like, a plan. So you might have to implement that plan. There might be some tiered things happening. I don't know, whatever. It's very difficult for me. I don't understand. I'm not a business person, clearly. So all I can tell you is please become a patron, patreon.com. Subscribe to the Substack. And listen. Hopefully, we're in this together. We don't have billionaire benefactors. Keep the Political Voices Network going and growing, too. So if you got it like that, subscribe to Political Voices, even for free, right? Even for free. That's all it takes. It's a couple of seconds. And that's how we got, you know, it's not like the New York Post over here, right? I don't have billions of dollars. I'm not like Rupert Murdoch. We have to keep the show there going. You know, the internet takes money, the apartment, I got to keep the lights on in Tara Buster Studio, all of that. The Restream, the eCam, like all of it is an investment. So if I had millions of dollars like Rupert Murdoch, I wouldn't be bothering you, that's for sure. But we're all, this is it. I understand. I listen to shows too. I understand. Everyone is asking for money. It's just a practicality of being in this liberal landscape. We don't have billionaire benefactors. And who the hell wants them? Maybe a silent, rich person who was decent, but I would take it if I didn't have to say, please become a patron again in my life. It would be too soon, really. So please become a patron. Patreon.com/Tara Devlin. And there you go. Okay, that's it. Guys, thank you for hanging out. I hope you enjoyed the show. We got our marching orders. And, yeah. My name is Tara Devlin. Thank you. I hear my cats meowing. And I will see you... I don't know if I have the right thing here. Let's see. Nope, wrong one. I don't even have the right fucking graphic here. One second. All right, guys. Thank you for hanging out. Where is my... I will see
1: From
0: you...
1: From Feature Stories in Washington, I'm Nick Harper. U.S. President Donald Trump says the U.S. wants access to Iran's stockpile of enriched uranium and is ruling out Tehran imposing tolls on the Strait of Hormuz. The president's been speaking about what a peace deal might look like after he told reporters on Wednesday that discussions were in their final stages. He made the latest comments in the Oval Office.
2: Well, we want it open. We want it free. We don't want tolls. It's international. It's an international waterway. They're not charging tolls because this is the nuclearization of a country that some people would say is somewhat crazy, and we cannot let Iran have a nuclear weapon. That's all it is. We can't let it.
1: It comes as the U.S. House of Representatives is expected to vote on legislation that would severely limit President Donald Trump's ability to continue to wage the war against Iran. A similar war powers resolution passed the Senate earlier this week. Two police officers who defended the U.S. Capitol on January the 6th, 2021, have sued to block anyone from receiving payouts from the Trump administration's new $1.8 billion settlement fund for people who claim to be victims of politically motivated prosecutions. Ever since Kate Fisher has more from Washington.
3: In their lawsuit, the police officers argue the Trump administration's new anti-weaponization fund is illegal and dangerous. The Justice Department has indicated that the fund will be used to compensate people who suffered weaponization and lawfare under previous presidential administrations. Some Trump supporters who were convicted of violent crimes against police officers on January the 6th are anticipating major payouts. Acting Attorney General Todd Blanche and Vice President J.D. Vance have not ruled that out.
1: U.S. Secretary of State Marco Rubio will visit India this weekend with trade, defense and energy at the top of the agenda. New Delhi and Washington have been negotiating a trade pact for several months. Now, reports suggest a U.S. investigation into alleged unfair trading practices by Indian sectors could complicate talks, as FSN's Ishan Garg reports from New Delhi.
4: There is now one major sticking point which might not be part of the trade pact at all. There is an investigation in the US against Indian sectors, particularly looking at seven sectors. Among them, chief, are solar modules and Indian steel, with the US Department of Trade representative saying that India has excess capacity of steel and solar modules and it is therefore competing unfairly in the international trade markets. And if that investigation leads to them finding Indian sectors guilty of oversupplying the market, it could lead to tariffs on certain Indian products.
1: From Bureaus Worldwide, this is FSN.
5: With FSN Spotlight, I'm Simon Marks with more today on the US Justice Department's indictment of former Cuban President Raul Castro. He's facing murder and conspiracy charges in the United States. The indictment comes at a time when the Trump administration is applying unprecedented pressure on the Cuban government and enforcing a strengthened economic blockade of the communist-run island. The charges center on a 1996 incident in which Cuban fighter jets shot down two planes operated by a group of Miami-based Cuban exiles. Four people were killed, including three American citizens. Acting Attorney General Todd Blanche says bringing Raul Castro and other Cuban officials to justice is long overdue.
6: For nearly 30 years, the families of four murdered Americans have waited for justice. My message today is clear. The United States and President Trump does not and will not forget its citizens.
5: The Cuban government said the charges have no legal basis and demonstrate the Trump administration's arrogance and frustration. The U.S. move seems designed to raise the pressure on Havana if the Cuban government wants to avoid the kind of military strike on Venezuela conducted by the Trump administration in January that led to the seizure of former President Nicolas Maduro and his wife, now awaiting trial on narco-terrorism charges in New York. With FSN Spotlight, I'm Simon Marks.
1: And the main news again. US President Donald Trump says the US wants access to Iran's stockpile of enriched uranium and is ruling out Tehran imposing tolls on the Strait of Hormuz. Two police officers who defended the US Capitol on January the 6th are suing to block anyone from receiving payouts from the Trump administration's new settlement fund. And US Secretary of State Marco Rubio is visiting India this weekend to discuss trade, defense and energy. That's Feature Story News.
7: From Feature Story News in Washington,
1: I'm Nick Harper. US President Donald Trump says the US wants access to Iran's stockpile of enriched uranium and is ruling out Tehran imposing tolls on the Strait of Hormuz. The president's been speaking about what a peace deal might look like after he told reporters on Wednesday that discussions were in their final stages. He made the latest comments in the Oval Office.
2: Well, we want it open. We want it free. We don't want tolls. It's international. It's an international waterway. They're not charging tolls because this is the nuclearization of a country that some people would say is somewhat crazy. And we cannot let Iran have a nuclear weapon. That's all it is. We can't let it.
1: It comes as the U.S. House of Representatives is expected to vote on legislation that would severely limit President Donald Trump's ability to continue to wage the war against Iran. A similar war powers resolution passed the Senate earlier this week. Two police officers who defended the U.S. Capitol on January the 6th, 2021, have sued to block anyone from receiving payouts from the Trump administration's new $1.8 billion settlement fund for people who claim to be victims of politically motivated prosecutions. FSN's Kate Fisher has more from Washington.
3: In their lawsuit, the police officers argue the Trump administration's new anti-weaponization fund is illegal and dangerous. The Justice Department has indicated that the fund will be used to compensate people who suffered weaponization and lawfare under previous presidential administrations. Some Trump supporters who were convicted of violent crimes against police officers on January the 6th are anticipating major payouts. Acting Attorney General Todd Blanche and Vice President J.D. Vance have not ruled that out. Kate Fisher, Washington.
1: U.S. Secretary of State Marco Rubio will visit India this weekend with trade, defense and energy at the top of the agenda. New Delhi and Washington have been negotiating a trade pact for several months. Now, reports suggest a U.S. investigation into alleged unfair trading practices by Indian sectors could complicate talks, as FSN's Ishan Garg reports from New Delhi.
4: There is now one major sticking point which might not be part of the trade pact at all. There is an investigation in the US against Indian sectors, particularly looking at seven sectors. Among them, chief are solar modules and Indian steel, with the US Department of Trade representative saying that India has excess capacity of steel and solar modules and it is therefore competing unfairly in the international trade markets. And if that investigation leads to them finding Indian sectors guilty of oversupplying the market, it could lead to tariffs on certain Indian products.
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0: Here we go, live from behind the corn pone curtain. It's Head On with Roxanne Kincaid. 3 hours of cussing and discussing with America's only liberal transbilly elitist right here, right now, on the Head On Radio Network. 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CRMW.net. And now, from high in the hills of West By God, Virginia, here she is, Roxanne Kincaid.
1: Well, howdy. And here we go, off and running, midweek, prayer meeting Wednesday, the 30th. 30th? Roxanne, please. 20th day of May 2026. This is the Horn HeadOn.live. Is where you find us on the interweb tubes. That's where you go if you'd like to be part of the merry, wacky, zany, real-time, madcap, multimedia extravaganza. That is the Horn chat room in the old holler tree that we sublet from the Keebler Elves. And where we gather each and every program to cuss and discuss along the way as the program goes on. If you're a member of the podcasting contingent of the Horn Family Community Congregation, well, thank you for joining us in that way. And, it's always good to hear from you throughout the day. I genuinely enjoy that. And thanks for the interaction, and thanks for sharing your time with us that way. If you're listening live, however, feel free to check out the aforementioned Merry Wacky Zany. It's right there under the chat room tab at headon.live. There's Sylvie this afternoon. Hi, Sylvie. And hopefully more will be wandering by in due time. Yeah. Here we are, the 20th of May and midweek. Got some prayer meeting Wednesday stuff, but it's actually, we got some that's gross and some that's not gross. But every program here at the Horn begins with gratitude, and this program is no different. So thanks go out to our PayPal contributors and subscribers for the 20th day of the month. And that means thank you to Vince out in Arizona. Thank you. And thank you to Armand. Thank you to Dr. John down in Alabama. Thank you, Reverbo. And thank you, Ralphs. Thank you all for being partial sponsors of the program. Thank you also to David in Oregon. And thanks to Charlie at APS Radio News. Thank you all most kindly. And so that leaves the funding deficit for this 20th of May at $3,605. $3,605. We'll just keep plugging away and hope that we can take care of all the bills this month and keep everything going. So, there we go. As to the password, it's sort of a here-we-go-again kind of thing. You remember how we attacked Venezuela on the flimsy legal pretext that it was not a military operation, but that it was instead a law enforcement operation because we were asserting jurisdiction over, we were asserting United States legal jurisdiction over the country of Venezuela. Remember that? And we went in and kidnapped Nicolas Maduro on a flimsy pretext of drug trafficking. Well, yeah. Same shit, different day. Oh, hi, I'm Roxanne. And I just saw this right before airtime. And I figured it should probably rocket to the top of the stack simply because, it sort of presages. I mean, he's in a war he can't win. He's in a war he's already lost. Not by him. I mean, of course, Tangerine Tiberius. And, I mean, Iran. And now that he's realized that he is stuck, he'll try anything to get unstuck, to divert anyone's attention. Because this is one long attempt at attention diversion. Operation Epstein Furry was to divert our attention from Jeffrey Epstein. Well, it didn't work. And now we're in a shitstorm of our own making. Well, yeah, of his making. We didn't do it. I didn't have anything to do. You didn't do it. Don't feel bad. So I guess we need a new diversion. Headline from the Miami Herald only moments ago. U.S. indicts Raul Castro for Cuba's 1996 shootdown of two civilian planes from Miami. Holy shit. So now we're claiming legal jurisdiction of the airspace over Cuba. Colonize much? God almighty. And, you know, these weren't just a couple of civilian aircraft that had wandered off their flight path. No. Sorry, smoke alarm going off and there's no smoke. I mean, there was a little bit ago, but I made grilled pimento cheese sandwiches, and that set it off, but there's nothing going on now. I don't know what's happening. Jesus. These two civilian aircraft were actually anti-Castro organizations. They belonged to a Cuban exile organization called Brothers to the Rescue. And again, 1996. Let's see, who had a chance to, Clinton's Justice Department? W's Justice Department? Obama's Justice Department? But none of them were stupid enough to think that the United States could assert jurisdiction, legal jurisdiction, over Cuban airspace. Raul Castro, meanwhile, turns 95 next month. And the maggot U.S. attorney who brought the indictment is Jason Redding Quinones, who just happens to be the U.S. attorney for the Southern District of Florida, doing his master's bidding. Of course, Quinones didn't make the announcement. No, after his shitty star turn yesterday in the Congress, Todd Blanchey, that modern-day Clarence Darrow, not, made the announcement in D.C., I'm sorry, rather, no, at Miami-Dade College's Freedom Tower to honor the victims of the shootdown. Well, we are announcing an indictment charging Raul Castro and several others with conspiracy to kill U.S. nationals. My message today is clear. The United States and President Trump does not and will not forget its citizens. He does not forget the families, the loved ones, and the friends who've carried grief and heartache for 30 years because their relatives were fucking dumbasses and tried to fly into Cuba. Oh, I added that last part. Goddamn dummies. So I don't know. Let's see. This is Wednesday. Will we attack Cuba and abduct Raul Castro on Saturday? Yeah. Randy Radar, I have no idea what you're talking about there. So don't be surprised. I mean, Raul Castro, 95, really? I mean, when this happened in 96, he was 66? You're 65? Yeah. They indicted Castro, five other defendants, and a ham sandwich. For conspiracy to kill those U.S. nationals. Really? Which is different from U.S. citizens? Todd Blanchie said citizens. Were they citizens or were they not citizens? Well, Cuba was always got special treatment, Cubans did. The dry foot policy, if you could just get one foot on dry land, you could get citizenship if you were from Cuba, but not from the Dominican Republic, not from Haiti, not from Jamaica, not from the Turks and Caicos, not from St. Lucia, not from Grenada, Trinidad and Tobago. Just Cuba. Mm-hmm. Let's see. They also charged Castro with destruction of the aircraft and four counts of murder regarding the people in the plane, to wit, Armando Alejandro, Mario de la Peña, Carlos Costa, and Pablo Morales. They also charged the Cuban Air Force pilots who shot the planes down. Lorenzo Alberto Perez Perez, Emilio Jose Palacio Blanco, Jose Fidel Gual Barzaga, Raul Simanca Cardenas, and Luis Raul Gonzalez Pardo Rodriguez. Only one of those is in custody. He tried to get into the country in 2017, was charged with immigration fraud. What does this mean? I'm sorry. I'm just trying to look back a little, because there's something that's making my brain itch. Didn't we shoot down an entire airliner full of Iranians at one point? Not a couple of little pissant Cessnas. An entire jumbo jet? Yeah. Didn't we do that? I feel like I remember them doing that. Because Todd Blanchie, feeling all butch, said,
2: Nations and their leaders cannot be permitted to target Americans, kill them, and not face accountability. President Trump is committed to restoring a very simple but important principle. If you kill Americans, we will pursue you no matter who you are, no matter what title you hold, and in this case, no matter how much time has passed. And let's not forget, even if there was no crime committed.
1: At this point, I mean, we're a pariah state, y'all. It's tough to stomach, but we are. We're a pariah state. Jesus. For Cuba's part, their president, Miguel Diaz-Canel, said, hey, we acted in legitimate defense. They were in our airspace. February 24th, 1996, Cuban MiG fighter jets shot down two crummy Cessnas that were operated by the Brothers to the Rescue, which was probably a CIA front organization, please. They claimed that their mission was to search for Cuban rafters at sea. Yeah. The International Civil Aviation Organization investigated, said it happened over international waters. But this was no, you know, this was no innocent eleemosynary organization. They had also overflown Cuba and dropped dropped leaflets. And for their part, the Clinton administration, it was 1996 after all, after complaints from Cuba, tried to get this bullshit organization to stop doing it, to stop deliberately needling the Castro regime, and tried to ground the Brothers to the Rescue. Man, they had to go on a deep dive to find this excuse, didn't they? 1996. That's so long ago, Nitwit Neerum might not have even been shitting himself back then. And, well, relatives of the idiots who did this Marlena Alejandra Triana said, "My father was a Vietnam veteran, I'll bet, and it's very important for me that the country that he called his home gives him the respect and the justice he deserves, as well as the other three men." Armando Alejandra's sister, aunt to the woman who gave the previous quote, said, "We'll see what happens next. It's a bit more of the justice that we are seeking. We've been working for this day since day one because we not only wanted to go after the pilots who actually shot down the planes, but also those behind it, and this is certainly the head of the Cuban Armed Forces. We're very pleased, and we're not going to stop." Jesus. Oh, well. I wonder if we'll get our ass whipped in Cuba, too. Because, frankly, unlike Venezuela, they haven't been waiting. Venezuela had not been waiting for an American attack for 47 years, like Iran had, and preparing for it. But Cuba's got a leg up on Iran. They've been preparing for this attack since the last attack, to wit, the Bay of Pigs. And every Cuban on the island is ready to resist with all their might. Unfortunately, Cuba doesn't have a Straits of Hormuz. Yeah. Well, that certainly is stupid. And the indictments are thick with detail. So that means the Department of Justice will have to prove everything that's in it, including allegations of Cuban spies in South Florida. thank you. Flavio, serving as the Horn ad hoc, which Iranian jet did we shoot down research department? July 3rd, 1988, Iran Air Flight 655, a civilian Airbus A300, was shot down over the Persian Gulf by two surface-to-air missiles fired by the U.S. Navy guided missile cruiser USS Vincennes. All 290 people on board, including 66 children, were killed in the tragedy. The crew of the Vincennes misidentified the ascending civilian passenger jet as an attacking Iranian Air Force F-14 Tomcat fighter aircraft. Curiously, we built the F-14 Tomcat fighter aircraft. You would think they would have been able to tell the difference between that and a gigantic goddamned airliner. And Iran sued the United States in the International Court of Justice in 1989 and 1996. The two nations reached a settlement in which the U.S. agreed to pay a paltry $61.8 million in compensation to the families of the Iranian victims, though it never formally admitted legal liability. Disgusting. So we can do it, but others can't. Well, at this point in time, sorry, I fully expect to wake up Saturday morning and look at my phone, and the first thing I'm going to see is that the bold salute snappers like, you know, Bradmiral Cooper that we heard from yesterday will be grunting and braying about the heroism of going in and kidnapping a 95-year-old man. Somebody find Lee Greenwood. I'm proud to be an American, where we think we own the world. Sickening. Just sickening. Embarrassing, too. And they're even going to... The Miami Herald article notes that Fidel Castro told Time magazine in 1996 that his brother Raul, the Cuban defense minister at the time of the downing of the planes, was part of the chain of command that decided to target the brothers to the rescue aircraft. He's dead. And at least nominally, we still have rules about how to deal with hearsay. It's certainly not a statement by a party opponent. God almighty. And the United States, well, they didn't issue any warnings to the two Cessnas. How much warning did we give to the Airbus A300? But, you know, Nitwit Nero desperately needs whatever allies he can find. And, you know, the Cuban expat community in South Florida has always been useful for whipping up into a right-wing frenzy at a moment's notice. At one point in time, there was some thought that attitudes were changing with the younger generations. Maybe not. Wonder how many American service personnel will have to die for this mistake. I wonder if Bradmiral Cooper has an answer for that, or would he do, well, I find that decidedly inappropriate. Piss off. And from Lee in New York, ridiculous sequence of events. My wild imagination foresees this. U.S. captures Raul Castro. Raul Castro is replaced by his more extreme child. ICE waits around the hearing room. Castro is nabbed and deported. That's worthy of Joseph Heller, Lee. That really, really is. and surveillance state, says Jeremy. As well, I've noticed more and more cop cams appearing here on Vermont roads. None were voted on by the people, as far as I can read. They're intended to monitor areas where deadly crashes have occurred. And, oh, and yes, generate revenue with automatic speed tickets, of course. Of course. Yeah, those are called, what, flock cameras? And flock is not particularly the law enforcement. It's just that we'll sell the data to law enforcement. Or are these, directly owned by the cops up there? Mm-hmm. And smoke alarm. Cynthia says, I had one go bad on me at about 3 a.m. and went off and set all the networked photo alarms ringing with a screech that about made me go deaf. Yes, it got me up. There was no smoke, no fire, and the manufacturer replaced the defective alarm, no charge. I guess if nothing else, if I really had a fire, the system would have worked. I flew out of bed with one hell of a start. And leave Cuba alone. So, and Cynthia adds, so Trump is all but hurt over the people killed in the plane way back when, but killing people is something Trump does all the time, premeditated murder. Maybe Trump should indict himself. And I kind of have that memory of us shooting down an airliner, too, under Sonny Boy Bush, as I seem to recall. No, it was under old 666 himself, Ronald Wilson Reagan. 1988. Jesus. So we've got that going. Let's see here.

0: How about, I have a feeling there's going to be a Rama Lama Ding Dong involved with this. She may be on her way out the door, but she's not going quietly. I'm talking about Jasmine Crockett. She's fierce. And in a hearing today, oh my God, she brought the heat. And made some maggots, squirm. The maggots had called the hearing and titled the hearing, "The Southern Poverty Law Center Manufacturing Hate." It was, of course, convened by Jim Jacketoff Jordan, who, let's recall, when he was told that when he was an assistant coach in wrestling at The Ohio State University and was told that the team doctor was fucking the boys, well, he just looked the other way. They call it pulling a Paterno in the Big Ten. The Southern Poverty Law Center is entirely a manufactured, it's done for an audience of one. But Jasmine Crockett was not going to sit there and just let him get away with it. No. You know she was ready with the receipts.
1: Well. It is so hard to sit here and listen to this. That's one reason I watched the majority of this and didn't actually sit in this room, because I'm sure my faces would have told everything that I was thinking. Is there anyone that finds it odd? Well, can we start here? I'm going to start with the entire panel. Are the Proud Boys a white supremacist organization? Yes or no? Starting with Ms. Wiley.
2: It is my view they are. It depends on how you define it. I have a book.
1: Okay, never mind.
2: It depends on how you define it.
1: It's a yes or no. Proud Boys, how they define themselves. Are they white supremacists, yes or no?
2: I have not read a description of how they define themselves.
1: Okay, that's fine.
3: I'm not on their mailing list. I don't know.
1: So are you only on the mailing list of...
3: I'm not like the SPLC. I don't fund organizations that I'm in.
1: Oh, it just seemed like you were saying because you haven't received their mail, you only receive the mail of white supremacists. But go ahead. Last.
0: Oh, my God. I love her. I don't know where she's going after she's done with Congress, but I want to follow her career because she's going somewhere. She's going somewhere big. And by the way, in case you're wondering, white dude who says, "Oh, no, I'm not on their mailing list," trying to be cute. Well, that y'all, was Tony Perkins of the Family Research Council of Louisiana Stan. Told you we had some prayer meeting stuff. Mm-hmm. Little old blue-haired ladies and little old blue-haired men and the little old blue-haired, not necessarily old, Anbys. Outdid themselves in the Fellowship Hall kitchen this evening. A cherry crumb pie and vanilla ice cream was the dessert. And I want to tell you, the deacons went after it with a will. They was a mite slow trundling their massive bulk up the stairs there and out into the parking lot where they were smoking with the sinners, as I myself once did. But we got them into the sanctuary here, and they're waiting, and they're taking up collections as they roll in. But Tony Perkins, Norman, yes, Mother Bates, Tony Perkins, And I don't know if Congresswoman Crockett knew this, but Tony Perkins bought his first mailing list when he started his 501c3 tax-exempt grift. He bought his, I mentioned this in the past, he bought his first mailing list from, come on, everybody, David Duke and, you know, the Grand Wizard of the Klan. Uh-huh. That Tony Perkins.
1: Witness.
4: No, they're not white supremacists.
1: And you know what? I do believe that y'all believe that. Let's try another one. Neo-Nazis. Miss Wiley.
5: Well, yes.
1: What? Nazis is in their name. Neo-Nazis. Dr. Swain.
2: Is the question still about the Proud Boys, or is it about the...
1: Neo-Nazis. We have moved on. Neo-Nazis.
2: Neo-Nazis. Are hate groups, and I have a book, 2002,
1: okay, thank you so much.
2: About
1: so we're
2: hate
1: gonna,
2: groups
1: so
2: that I suggest that you all read.
1: I'm reclaiming my time. Book. I'm reclaiming my time. Neo-Nazis. Are they white supremacists?
0: Tony Perkins.
3: Neo-Nazis, are they white supremacists?
1: Yes or no?
3: What's that?
1: Yes or no?
3: They're certainly anti-Semitic, which I would join with any member of the Democratic Party. Mr. Nadler early was talking about standing
1: okay.
3: up for the Jewish
1: reclaiming
3: people.
1: My time,
3: Are you
1: Nick.
3: Happy to do that?
4: Yes, they're white supremacists.
1: Woo, thank God. Jesus Christ, I didn't think we were going to get there. Oh, my gosh, let me be clear. Proud Boys are freaking white supremacists. Neo-Nazis are, too. And this president, who loves to coddle white supremacists, has decided that they should be given checks. The reason that I pointed to those particular organizations is because you can go and read, I don't know how many articles, as Dr. Swain wants people to read up. I'm going to be clear. I've read my fair share of books. I do have my fair share of degrees. It is clear that neo-Nazis as well as Proud Boys joined in on January 6th. Yet this slush fund that they keep talking about is specifically to give them money. So how dare this majority sit here and try to lecture this organization about money? Now, we're not talking about taxpaying dollars as we are in that slush fund. But you're telling me that $2 billion in the same country that I'm sure some of y'all would struggle with whether or not the enslavement of black people was good or bad. I'm not even going to go there and ask y'all the question because y'all struggled with defining that these people were white supremacists. But this country still hasn't thought that reparations made sense for black folk in this country. But at the same time, they've decided that people that are in organizations that are absolutely white supremacy organizations should get our tax dollars because they decided to tear apart or attempt to tear apart our democracy. They are being rewarded. These are people that went through our criminal justice system. When people on that side of the aisle claim that they love law and order, they went through it. They either entered pleas of guilty or they were found guilty. And this president, on day one, his priority was not around racism. It was around doing things like letting them go and now putting money in their pockets. We haven't had one hearing on white supremacy. Yet when we look at things like the killing of Ahmaud Arbery, George Floyd, Breonna Taylor, the 9 worshipers who were murdered at the Mother Emanuel AME Church, the 23 people murdered in 2019 during a shooting at Walmart in El Paso, the 10 people murdered during the 2022 shooting at a grocery store in Buffalo, New York. All of these were murdered by white supremacists who are empowered by the Republican Party's racist rhetoric and policies. This is the same party that wants to drag us back to the Jim Crow era. Some say that there aren't poll taxes, and I guess it's because they're not listing the amount of money. But when you tell somebody that they've got to go and pay for something, say, like a passport that costs over $100 in order to be able to vote, that looks like a poll tax to me. Some of y'all need to read up on your history books, the very same ones that the Republicans have decided that people should not hear about because you don't want real history taught in our schools because you're afraid that it's going to hurt people's feelings to know that their ancestors were so savage that they would enslave black folk. You don't want them to understand why the 14th Amendment mattered then and it matters today. You don't want them to understand that when they draw these racist lines and tell black folk that they shouldn't have representation in this country, that it is against the Constitution.
5: Constitution. I'm the you want them lady. To be ignorant so that they can sit up here and be your token for your mission.
6: The time has expired. Well, you can't yield because you done run out of time.
0: Jesus. Well, you can't yield because you done run out of time. Wait a minute. Do they actually talk like that over there in the Buckeye State? Because that was Jim Jacket Off Jordan sounding like he just got back from a fish fry down to the Talabama. Oh, you can't yield because you done run out of time. From Frank. Just wondering, do these Cuban indictments mean that it'll be 30 years before any indictments come down on Jeffrey Epstein's co-conspirators? <laughs> 30 years? 100? Then again, maybe, just maybe, if we could get our shit together and get a Democrat, and preferably one with some spine, in office on January the 20th, 2029, maybe it wouldn't be 30 years, Frank. I mean, call me an optimist. Going back to Flight 655, George in Coarse Gold. Hi, George. In Southern California, on News Radio 1070, CBS, the national security reporter at the time, Andy Lightbody, went on for days defending the shoot down of the Iranian jet, claiming with no evidence that it was a hoax by Iran. It claimed they filled the plane with mannequins, which were pulled from the water. Very lifelike, very much bleeding mannequins, I suppose. The shoot down of the Iranian jet, claiming with no evidence that it was a hoax by Iran. It claimed they filled the plane with mannequins, which were pulled from the water.

Andy Lightbody in 1988 when Alex was, you know, probably, he may have even sounded like a human being, a real live living little boy back then. Yeah. Thanks, George. I appreciate the detail. Cynthia points out, my memory is faulty. Oh, no, I'm misremembering. They're almost through my kitchen, though, and I might even be able to smoke some chicken drumsticks for a block party on Sunday. Well, that is if I can remember how. Oh, just message me. We'll walk you through. You haven't forgotten. You'll do just fine. And, marinate those drumsticks. Buttermilk. Mm-hmm. And from Lee, you can't yield because you done run out of time. I was listening to Jasmine Crockett. Nothing she said sounded like yielding. Well, at the end, he cuts off her mic and she says, and I yield. Well, you can't yield. Because, you know, a chud like Jim Jordan always has to have the last word because, well, you can't. We can't be letting the women folks have the last word. Hi. Well, like I said, it's prayer meeting Wednesday. And every now and then, an update. And I have a feeling this will prove highly gratifying to Vince out in Arizona, Stan, who last week gave us the fuck the Middletown, Wisconsin school board challenge. Good news, Vince. Good news out of the Minocqua Brewing Company. You know, obviously there are maggot assholes in Wisconsin like anywhere else. But there's something special, and Tristan let me know about this. Thank you, Tristan. Not Middletown, Watertown. Watertown. Why do I keep making that mistake? From the Minocqua Brewing Company, update to protect the Watertown Wind Symphony band director from repercussions for his bigoted school board. We want to reiterate he had absolutely no involvement in the planning of this concert that will be performed at the Minocqua Brewing Company and has purposefully been shielded from knowing anything about it. Additionally, because that's what's going to happen, when Kirk Thangstad, the owner of the Minocqua Brewing Company, heard about what had happened in Watertown, he sprung into action. He's also a candidate for governor of Wisconsin, Kirk Bangstad is. Owns Minocqua Brewing Company and Minocqua Marketplace. Publisher of the Minocqua Brewing Company Times. But he did. He swung into action and he said, you know what? I'm going to invite all the kids from that Watertown Symphony to come and play the orchestral piece, the symphonic piece, A Mother of a Revolution, at our facility. And so in the way of explaining that, he said, no, the band director has no knowledge and nothing to do with all of this. Additionally, any Watertown high school students, high school band alumni, and or substitute players from surrounding colleges who have agreed to play the band song, A Mother of a Revolution, are all performing on their own accord. This is obviously not a school-sponsored event. Lastly, the word repercussion sounds a lot like percussion, which is funny given the context. This is all I've got to go on. That plus having heard of Minocqua Brewing previously, but dang. So the post was, that was the update. Hi, folks. Minocqua Brewing Company owner Kirk Bangstad here. Last week, the school board in Watertown, Wisconsin, reenacted the 1984 movie Footloose. And I think I said something similar when

We did, you covered the story. Reenacted the 1984 movie Footloose and forbade their high school band from playing a song that honored Marsha P. Johnson, a black transgender rights activist and Stonewall veteran. The footage of bigoted board members raging against well-meaning parents and students quickly went viral, and after one of our Facebook followers messaged me, about it last Tuesday, I publicly invited the band to play in our Madison Tap Room's beer garden and offered to sell tickets to raise money for them. Oh, this is such a good story. This is good news. This is the stuff I love. Later that day, I received an email from a parent of one of those students in the Watertown Wind Symphony, who is also a member of the band's Booster Club. "Were you serious about your offer?" he asked. "Absolutely, and I already have a brass quintet booked to play patriotic songs for Memorial Day weekend in our beer garden on Saturday, May 23rd. Why don't you guys come and play after that, and we'll make it a whole day of band music," I answered. So now we're off to the races. If you'd like to buy a coveted ticket for what will surely be a jam-packed show, there's the link to that. We're guessing the event will sell out, so we'll also be live-streaming it on our social media platforms for well-wishers from around the country. If you can't attend the show but still want to support the kids, go to the link to buy tickets and navigate to the button that says Donate to the Band. But Kirk Bangstad was not yet done. When these hateful school board members learned that some of the kids would be playing Mother of a Revolution at our place, they forbade them from using school-owned instruments for the performance. Jesus, how petty. How shitty. You can't... Why, you'll turn the trombone gay! Well, I've been assured, he continues, that the entire universe of band directors in America is currently offering up instruments for these kids to play, but it would be really awesome if we raised like 20 grand so the school, the band's booster club could buy all of their own instruments instead of having to rely on their school district ever again. So please buy a ticket or donate, but also sign this petition that was created by the high school kids in Watertown to stop Watertown schools from banning music over its LGBTQ+ ties. Has anybody told the Watertown, Wisconsin school board? Oh, never mind. Let's just put it this way. I imagine Tchaikovsky's next. Because, you know, Tchaikovsky, he's kind of gay. And Bangstad said, "I'm excited that so many people are working really hard to turn an ugly school board decision into a glorious celebration of music and love. And I'm even happier that this will all happen right before June, Pride Month. Thanks for reading. Thanks for sticking with the Minocqua Brewing Company." Signed, Kurt Bangstad. And by way of following up, they now have something on the order of $50,000 for the Watertown band boosters to buy instruments that the perverts of the Watertown school board can never so much as touch. People are so excited. As a band mom who will be with my own kid who's performing that day, I can't wait to watch it later. Oh, and along the way, what have we here? School board vice president. Methinks the lady doth protest too much. That's right. The vice president of the school board. Guy's name is Sam. Come on. You know what's coming next. Yeah, the vice president of the school board, Sam. In drag. You got something you want to tell us, Sam? Hmm? Keep at it, honey. You're off to a great start.
So sometimes we have happy endings here. And Vince, thank you so much. And I hope this somehow helps you feel a little bit better about your alma mater. How far is Watertown from Madtown? Because Minocqua is in Madtown, I think. No, I know Minocqua is in Madison. I mean, all kinds of comments saying, gosh, I wish I could be there.

another individual said, someone should remind the Watertown members of the school board that it is impossible to ban a song for its notes when they are not playing the words. If you know the words and associate words with the notes being played, then you've spent quite some time listening to the song with words somewhere else. And that's the thing. It has no words. It's just music. But I guess these weirdos think that just music, which is a mathematical expression when you get right down to it, can have a sexuality, because they think everything has a sexuality because they're perverts and they can't stop thinking about other people and things sexuality. Frank says, Sylvie says, roll over Beethoven, tell Tchaikovsky the news. Yeah. Yeah, Lee noted it too. I heard a rollover Beethoven reference. Mm-hmm. But thanks, Tristan, for alerting me to that. Kind of made my day. It did. Meanwhile, more good news. Jeremy sent this along from Fortune. North Carolina State graduate showed up for a commencement speech. They left with their senior year loans paid off. At the Wilson College of Textiles at North Carolina State University, Anil Kakar, who was the commencement speaker, announced that he'd be covering the final year education loans for every graduate of that school who had taken out loans during 2025 to 2026. How about that? That takes in something like 176 bachelor's degree recipients, another 26 master's degree recipients. And, well, good for that person. It's nice to see wealth used in a responsible fashion.

house. As we enter the second hour of the program, I thought this was somewhat interesting. There's a preacher. His name's Livingston. And this being prayer meeting Wednesday, you know, well, why not? Let's give a listen, because he's gospel sharp, but he seems to be a little bit different from most of the ones we run across. Damn it. There we go.

0: She cannot tell the truth. She's a word of faith fanatic. I heard her say, the Spirit of the Lord just spoke to me right now and told me that 10 people were going to give $100,000. I heard her say, there is not a bit of difference between me and Jesus Christ. I heard her say, I'm going to pray for people tonight, but I'm not going to pray for you till you lay an offering down here on the altar. She's a blasphemer, a heretic, a deceiver, an apostate. And that's who he chose to help him do his conferences. By the way, that's who your president chose to be his faith advisor. Some of you won't look at me now. That's who the president chose to give him advice on faith. She does not represent me. She can't tell the truth. Those big shot guys cannot tell the truth. If they're trying to raise money constantly, they can't tell the truth. I want to tell you something. Our president needs some help. He needs some guidance. He needs help. But he's not going to get it from that. The only help he can get is when he falls on his knees. And calls on the name of the Lord. And I know the man. I talked to the man. The man is a friend of mine who sat in front of him as close as I am to my own hand and said, Mr. President, you must be born again. You've got to ask God for forgiveness for your sins. You cannot live in this kind of pride. You cannot be this arrogant. God won't let this last very long. I know the man that told him that. But he's not going to get any direction from somebody who doesn't even know what sound doctrine is.
1: Wow. Not full on, but, well, and that's Paula White Cain he's talking about. We missed a couple of words early on. Let's get the front end again.
0: Paula White, a heretic, blaspheming Jezebel.
1: Yeah, they can't resist that Jezebel term, could they? But you know what? I feel kind of good about it. Can we have like a religious war among the Protestants? Among the Bible bangers? I'd buy a ticket. Wouldn't be as fun as being at the Minocqua bandstand. But still. Minocqua is in northern Wisconsin, Oneida County, Fabio tells me. They operate two tap rooms in Wisconsin, the Minocqua Tap Room in a historic 1930s Texaco gas station in Minocqua, and at the Madison Tap Room in Madison, Wisconsin. So I presume it will be happening at the, what did he say? But yes, it's a Minocqua comes from Ojibwe. Minwakwa in the Anishinaabemowin language. Speaking of which, I ran across a guy, you know, I don't go on X very often at all, but every now and then I see one. And this comes out, and because Minocqua is an Ojibwe, well, there's a lot of Ojibwe influence in Michigan, Wisconsin, Minnesota, and up north in Canada. They were the dominant tribal group. And I have friends among them. Dear friends. So I was fascinated when I got to learn a little bit about Ojibwe culture. Chippewa and Ojibwe are just different pronunciations, different anglicizations of their actual name. And so it was a few days ago, I saw a guy, and let's, okay, this guy is in Grand Rapids, Michigan, which is like, I don't know, you might call it Selma, Michigan. No. Selma, no. This is like, well, Grand Rapids is just crawling with good, God-fearing, upstanding, Bible-believing, Christ-centered, evangelical, fundamentalist, homosexual, Christian maggots. And so a guy named James David Dixon, a man of color, no less, black guy, and black maggot, took a picture of a park bench in Grand Rapids. And it said, and written on it is Anabawin, which is Ojibwe language for a place of rest. But this chud said, make Grand Rapids Christian again and not whatever this is. Dude lives on stolen land. Lives smack dab in the middle of Ojibwe country where Ojibwe people still live. And is so painfully, agonizingly ignorant that he doesn't understand that Anabawin is for the is Ojibwe and comes from the people who first lived there. The word Michigan itself comes from the Ojibwe language. Michigan is littered with, not littered, that's the wrong word, but there are a lot of Ojibwe place names all over Michigan, its towns, its streams, just the same with Wisconsin. Make Grand Rapids Christian again, not whatever this is. Most of the Ojibwe people are Christian. I guess he'd really be bamboozled if it was, say, John 3:16 written in the original Koine Greek. They walk among us. The stupid ye have always with ye. But, yeah, Joanne Ann Arbor confirmed. Grand Rapids is totally Jesused up. This is where, what's her name, DeVos, Betsy DeVos, and her family have a stranglehold on that community. Joy always brings a smile, though. She said, it's totally Jesused up, but it's never enough. We could all be shitting pages from the Bible, and it wouldn't be enough for them. Oh, no, it wouldn't. Because, of course, they have to define what is and isn't Christian. Micah, who is in fact in Michigan, said, all of our roads follow their trails. I drive by a marker tree every time I go past. They would make tree bends to point the safe way along. Don't tell the maggots. And yes, Micah adds, I stay the hell away from Grand Rapids. Probably wise. But being as how it is prayer meeting Wednesday, got a prayer meeting Wednesday story here. Micah says every time she goes past her parents. Yes, I understand. Let's check in with a gospel sharp, a minister of the saving grace of Christ. Ha! Jesus. Alan Manning Chambers. Oh, the goddess of irony certainly did give you a fun little middle name, Alan. Alan Manning Chambers wrote three books about his journey from the darkness of homosexuality. Three books he got out of it. And how he found Jeebus. Well, oopsie. Alan Manning Chambers has now been arrested. I'm sure you most likely know why. Yeah. Because, well, this leader in the ex-gay ministry movement contacted a 14-year-old boy on Snapchat trying to have sex with him. In the name of Jesus, of course. An Orange County detective posed, worked undercover as a 14-year-old boy living in Orlando. And Alan Manning Chambers is 54. He got taken down at a traffic stop. And, yes, he's the former president of Exodus International. That tried, their sole purpose in life was to pray the gay away. It would appear there was more than just praying. At present, he's charged with solicitation of a minor, transmission of harmful materials to minors, and unlawful use of a two-way communication device. He was arrested following a May 18th traffic stop after a detective communicated for months with an online user believed to be Chambers, who they say sent images of his, you know, we have to write this all dainty-like for the Fox 35 Orlando reading audience. Reading audience. It's a fairly small audience, but still. He sent dick pics to someone he believed to be a 14-year-old boy and said he sure did want to have some sexy time with him. He was posing as a 50-year-old man named John David. Well, they tracked down the IPs, and it went back to Alan Manning Chambers. David repeatedly communicated that he wanted to meet, kiss, and have sex with the teen. Asking at one point, the boy, "Is it bad that I want to make love to someone who's 14? Then they moved the conversation over to Telegram because they thought they had more privacy there on that Russian-owned platform. then he sent a picture of his face to the boy, detective boy, a bald, middle-aged white man. Yeah. And once he was arrested, he said, "Well, I was talking to a 14-year-old boy named Rory," and admitted to the accounts that he had and the Telegram username. What'd you talk about? Oh, we just talked about meeting. You know? Didn't say we were going to do anything. And the phone number traced back to Allen M.L. Chambers Foundation. That would be his ex-gay foundation, his Pray the Gay Away Foundation. Let's see. What I mentioned he had three books. Let's see. Allen Manning Chambers. My Exodus from Fear to Grace. God's Grace and the Homosexual Next Door, Reaching the Heart of the Gay Men and Women in Your World. And then I guess you'd say it was a trilogy. Leaving Homosexuality, A Practical Guide for Men and Women Looking for a Way Out. Out. Get out. I'm out. He even went on Fox News TV Radio Rwanda at one point saying, Exodus is here for people who want an alternative to homosexuality. Yeah, pedophilia, apparently. There are thousands of people like me who have overcome this. I think there's room for more than one opinion on this subject, and giving people options isn't dangerous. And now the detectives are trying to find out if there's any more, if there are any more actual 14-year-old boys that he pursued. I guess this is the point in the program where I point out, not a drag queen, not a trans person, nope, just a sexual predator. Because ask him, he's not gay anymore. That's the Roy Cohn defense. Oh, I'm not gay, I just like to have sex. But Roy Cohn didn't say, I like to have sex with 14-year-old boys. And going back to Koine Greek. Well, thank you, Sylvie. Yeah, I'm a little slow with my reading Greek, but Houtos Grega Basin, you don't want to hear me do that. But yeah, to Koine a phrase, that's John 3:16. Thanks, Sylvie. The irony, Jeremy says, how did this fuck not realize the irony of using two of the apostles as his handle and not thinking if there was a small chance any of it was true, this could come back to haunt him? Jesus, you can't make this sick pedo ex-gay fuck up. Nah, he's real. They're real. All too real. From Matt in San Francisco. Hi, Matt. He found Jesus. Unfortunately, his last name was Garcia. Mm-hmm. I would expect nothing less, Matt. Matt in San Francisco, and of course, since we're talking, okay, San Francisco. I got a San Francisco thing here. And again, I don't know how good news is creeping into the program this here Wednesday. You done run out of time. But there was a recent meeting of the San Francisco Board of Supervisors, a hearing on reparations, and an Asian American woman stood up and addressed the board. And what she said was, I'd hate to say that it was surprising, but it was refreshing. And it bears hearing.
2: Okay. Good afternoon, everyone. My name is Erin Kimura. I'm a fifth generation Chinese and Japanese American and a fifth generation San Franciscan. I'm here today to fully support black reparations because this is the bare ass minimum. Period. The bare ass minimum. History is enough of a reason. The dehumanization that we've seen is enough of a reason for why we need redress and reparations now. This is not an impossible reality, right? We've seen this with the Japanese Americans in the late 1980s. They received on a federal level reparations, and the fact that black folks and our black community and our brothers and sisters are still waiting for a formal apology, ooh-wee. I'm just going to leave that there just to simmer. And I just really want to note, especially as an Asian American woman, I would not be here if it were not for the black liberation struggle, the black freedom fighters, culture creators, and the world builders that have fought for my liberation. So.
3: Thank you. Thank you.
1: Unfortunately, they cut her off, but she got said what needed to be said. And Matt, I love your city. I can't imagine that happening much anywhere else. But the fact of the matter is, she was entirely correct. Because the civil rights movement never had an adjective in front of civil. It was never solely about any one group's civil rights, but living up to the standards established and stated as law in the Constitution and the laws of the United States. The civil rights movement led to 1965 and something called the Hart-Celler Act. And that was the U.S. law that opened the door to more Asian immigration and tried to redress some of the evils of 19th century jurisprudence and into the 20th, for that matter, about Asian people coming to the United States. And it's the Civil Rights Act of 1964 and the Voting Rights Act of 1965. And that gives you a sense of just how perverted, how perverse this Supreme Court is. Because they see a zero-sum game where anyone experiencing an expansion of rights means the diminution of white rights. Like I said, the Calais decision is nothing but the Supreme Court affirming the existence of the entirely bullshit concept of anti-white racism. And it's been a long time in the building. You know, these maggots turned DEI into a three letter stand in for the word that they can't say, but they really want to say, without ever even understanding that the beneficiaries of DEI can be white, can be female, can be disabled, can be veterans. But they see DEI, and they hear in their internal monologues that word. So good on this young woman. Good on her indeed. More like her, please. A lot more. Oh, and we had a couple of clips when I was talking with David in Oregon a couple of nights ago of people getting really, really frustrated and a bit angry And now we have this one. A young guy who is tired of being told what a bunch of slackers his generation are. This is pretty profound. It's also pretty loud, so, you know, trigger warning, content warning, I guess.
4: I feel like the reason all these artists are canceling their tours, Meghan Trainor, Post Malone, etc., it's not because their music sucks. People will watch anything. It's the same reason why movie theaters are dying. It's the same reason why no one's having any kids. It's the same reason why no one will ever have a house. And it's because no one has any fucking money. Did we just forget that? Why is there always some think piece about, oh, why doesn't Gen Z want to do this? Why is Gen Z killing this industry? People want to have lives! They just can't, because they don't have any fucking money. You think we want to live like this? You think we want to own nothing, and all we have is maybe a little subscription here and there, and eat like shit? No! That's all we can do! You just strangle us our whole lives, and you're like, why aren't you breathing? Why don't you want to breathe? What? You're doing this! You're charging more and more for everything, but you're not paying more! This whole country is just a couple greedy billionaires going, give me more! But it's not enough, because it'll never be enough! They want you to love them, too. Oh, look, I'm at the Met Gala. Aren't I cool? Fuck you! You're the reason that we're in this shit! You're the reason that we can't go to concerts, and we can't go out, and we can't start a family, and we can't own a home. But thank fucking God that we get to see you in a shitty dress and your bald-ass head on the red carpet. So excuse me for not paying $300 to go see Meghan Trainor. I'm sure she's fine. I'm sure she's a great performer. But I'm not gonna see it because I fucking can't! And I don't want to.
1: Bonus points for the "and I don't want to," but his point is spot on. And it's not just Gen Z, although he does mention the matter of, you know, why isn't Gen Z having babies? And it goes back to a story from a month or more ago. You remember the one where it turns out that when they're barking and grunting about the American birth rate going down, the biggest reason that the American birth rate has gone down is that we've actually gotten teenagers to halfway understand, at least the girls, that teen pregnancies aren't a good thing, and that the actual decline in the American birth rate is mostly teen pregnancies. So what you've actually got are these pasty-faced, doughy white men blathering and grunting and barking about not being able to have sexy time with teenage girls. God, they're sick. There's no bottom to their sickness. There's knocking coming from beneath the floor, as that Russian phrase goes. God. But again, it's not just Gen Z. The millennials are struggling. Gen X is struggling. Boomers are struggling. And it is by design. Because the one thing the young man got right is something that I've been saying for 20 years, you know, into various and sundry microphones. They want it all. You know, at the beginning of every month, we didn't make it this month, but at the beginning of every month, we have Bruce and Karen's Memorial Challenge, and it's named for, well, Bruce and Karen, and Bruce was a militant progressive, and he used to, he would say to me, these goddamn billionaires will not be happy until they have every last dime and the rest of us are freezing to death in the dark and shitting in a bucket. And not only was he not far off, he wasn't off at all. He nailed it. But the problem, lies in. Getting people who think that they are temporarily embarrassed millionaires to realize they're not. And then there's Jeff Bezos, whom that young Gen Xer mentioned, or Gen Zer mentioned. Yeah, Jeff Bezos gave an interview and he really should have not, because everybody already hates him for good reason. But he didn't make himself any more likable. He showed up on that CNBC program Squawk Box. And proved beyond a reasonable doubt that great wealth does not equate, as we've so often said here, to great intelligence. No. He went after Zoran Mamdani. Complaining, it isn't right for Mamdani to stand in front of Ken Griffin's house. He's the billionaire CEO of Citadel. And act like he's some kind of villain. Ken Griffin isn't a villain. He hasn't hurt anybody. He's not hurting New York. In fact, quite the opposite. And went on to say that, taxing me more, this was the real Lulu, taxing me more won't make anybody's lives any better. What we need to do is cut the taxes on the poors. We already have the most progressive tax system in the world. People sometimes say, I don't pay any taxes. Not true. I pay billions of dollars in taxes. You could double the taxes I pay, and it's not going to help that teacher in Queens. I promise you. Mom Donnie was watching it all happen, and he responded later and said, I know a few teachers in Queens who would beg to differ. And then he said, because they always say this kind of shit. He said that, the real problem with high prices is government interference in the market. There's way too much influence in politics from corporations and in some cases wealthy people like you. But then, of course, he went on and said, the unions. That motherfucker could buy every union in this country. And never count the cost. Jesus. And Aaron Sorkin did the interview and asked him about the billionaire practice of buy, borrow, die. Where billionaires borrow money against their assets and lower their tax burden, and then they wind up, dying rich and never having done any goddamn thing worth living for. Bezos said, there's no truth to this buy, borrow, die thing. I don't even know where this comes from. I'm selling Amazon stock routinely. Oh, Jesus. Sorkin then said, what about Leon Scum? He takes out huge loans against his stock. And Jeff Bezos, defending his competitor in the dick rocket market.
5: I'm a little skeptical that that's a true loophole, but if it is, can we fix it? Then we should. But still, that nurse in Queens, it's not going to help her at all.
1: Nah, you know, the poors, they're just beyond help. So you cut a poor person's taxes. That doesn't do anything. Not realistically. Cutting taxes doesn't make gas prices go down. Or make groceries more affordable. And the idea that most of us hold that behind every great fortune is a great crime.
5: It's not correct on its face. The way you make a billion or 100 million or 10 million or anything is you create service that people love, like at In-N-Out Burger or Raising Cane's Chicken Fingers. And if millions of people choose your service, you're going to end up with $1 billion. Just try it with a chicken franchise.
1: Well, sure, asshole. Let's all go out and open up a chicken franchise. I think I mentioned this. We're getting a new chicken joint in Fayetteville. Now, it's a burr under my saddle. It's very local, but it's still just it's emblematic of more dollars than cents. So we've got a little hamburger row in Fayetteville right in front of the Wally World. You can get chicken fingers at McDonald's. You can get them at Wendy's. Hell, you can get them at Boob Evans. You can get them across the road at Kentucky Fried Chicken. You can even get them at Taco Hell. You can get them at the Sheetz Convenience Store. You can get them at Long John Silver's. DQ. Local grocery stores. Everybody has chicken tenders. So what did somebody with more dollars and cents do in Fayetteville? Why, they're putting up a Huey Magoo's chicken joint. They say they have the filet mignon of chicken tenders. I say bullshit.
5: Oh, but they got a great sauce.
1: Yeah, well, everybody has a sauce. You have to have a sauce. And if you're going somewhere for the sauce, no. But I guess those guys are billionaires now because they came up with. Would you ever eat at a place called Huey Magoo's? That name just sounds like, you know how it was with Mr. Magoo, you know, he's and walking into lampposts and whatnot. I mean, Jim Backus was the voiceover artist. At a place called Huey Magoo's, I feel like you'd be as likely to get a human finger as a chicken finger. Whoopsie. So you heard it from the mouth of the mouth of Jeff Bezos. Everybody get busy. Put in a chicken finger place. I've noticed Jeff Bezos isn't into chicken fingers. Can you get a Pentagon contract for chicken fingers? And this, whoever let him schedule this interview should probably be fired, because he took an AR-15 with a 100-round magazine and just started dumping rounds into his own feet. Of course, he's up to his eyeballs in AI, and he's trying desperately to try to get people to like AI. But if you check in with people like, oh, say that young man who was talking about we don't have any fucking money, he would probably tell you that he hates AI, despises AI. Gen Alpha and Gen Z just generally, no, they don't like it. And, you know, the general consensus, even among the philosopher tech bros, is that AI is going to ruin a lot of

0: And you know what? That there aren't. He is. He's not. He's not high on his own supply. He's wasted. I mean, trashed on his own supply. Jeremy pointing out Schindler's List sold more tickets than this fucking melanoma pick. Well, Schindler's List was a brilliant movie. It's one of those watch it once movies. Sophie's Choice was that way for me, too. Curious how the subject matter is similar. And from Matt in San Francisco, melanoma. The only movie I can picture her in is Cats.
1: Oh, God.
0: Oh. Yeah. Memory, alone in the moonlight. Roxanne, 3605, remember? And we're a goose egg so far.
2: Also had nothing to do with Project Hail Mary, which I regret because it's an incredible success. I wish I had greenlit that,
3: right?
2: But I didn't. And so, you know, Amazon's a big company. It makes a lot of decisions.
0: Wait a damn minute. So Project Hail Mary and Melanoma the movie are on the same cinematic or intellectual level? Dude, get away from wherever it is you're huffing those chemicals, or don't, you know, huff more.
2: But no, this idea that, you know, that somehow that is a way of buying influence is just not correct. I can see why people say this. And by the way, you know,
0: I bought my influence when I contributed to the ballroom and the inauguration and everything else. All that other money I've given him. You know, when you think about Bezos's money, a million here, a million there. Mr. Clampett, are you carrying what you call your walking around money? Yeah. Damn it, Matt. Oh, Jeremy. Damn it, Matt. We agreed years ago this isn't about the goddamn cats. And from Emilio.

0: how did that turn it? What? Huh? Leah, New York, melanoma, a Hail Mary project. This got beat. I'd like to say he's like a Batman villain, but Batman villains have style, panache, motivational arc.
1: Same thing at the Post. I want the Post's opinion section,
2: right,
1: to stand for free markets, kind of what I've been talking to, right, you about today. Free markets and individual personal liberties. I think
0: that has nothing to do with why you spiked the endorsement of Kamala Harris, causing no small number of your employees to say, fuck this and leave. That's not simply incorrect, Beezoid.
1: Founding pillars of America. It's one of the reasons that America has been so successful. We have an incredible history. Right. In 1917, we had the same GDP per capita and the same population size as Argentina. Those two countries diverged completely.
0: And that has what to do with the price of rice? Nothing? Yeah, Matt says $40 million for Bezos. That's like me giving a waiter a $40 tip.

0: Yeah. I mean, well, at least you're not a good Southern Baptist, Matt, and leave a dime and a Bible verse under the coffee saucer. Jeremy says, give Emilio and Lee both cowbells or claps, especially Lee. This was a Hail Mary project. Absolutely. There's yours, Emilio. This harkens back to F. Scott Fitzgerald looking at Hemingway and saying, oh, the rich are very different from you and me. And Hemingway was, the hell they are. But they want to be different. They don't want to come across as just the pathetic, money-grubbing fuckheads who are still going to die anyway. It takes different forms. In Leon Scum's form, it takes the form of trying to create a, he calls it, you know, we went over this yesterday, he calls his children his legion. Ugh. Well, somewhere along the way, there's bound to be one little scum who will want to be just like Daddy. Not saying what the Bolsheviks did was right, but they did figure out a way to not have a Romanov problem anymore.
1: And it's because of our system. It's right. The way that we have organized ourselves to be productive. But business can do that, you know, and they can be interfered with a bit, but there's a limit.
2: Right.
1: If you interfere too much with too much regulation or too much, there's just the right amount, too much, and the golden goose that the goose that lays the golden eggs can stop laying golden eggs. You don't want that to happen. This is the engine. You want to make sure everybody is sharing in that engine,
2: right.
1: But don't hurt the engine.
0: Yeah, nobody. That's the thing. Everybody isn't sharing in the engine. Because the billionaires have the keys to the vehicle and the garage. And just enough regulation is functionally, with these fuckwits, zero regulation. But of course, Aaron Sorkin couldn't be bothered to try to pin him down on anything because, well, gosh, Aaron Sorkin would like to interview Jeff Bezos another time somewhere down the road and feel that warm thrill of confusion, that space cadet glow. Who listens to that and, oh, yeah, I think he's right. You know, I mean, he's just clueless. And then there's what I mentioned earlier about him trying to take a shot at Zoran Mamdani. It's not going to stick.
1: I have a spending problem. And that's a skills issue. I mean, let me give you an example. The New York City school system.
2: Right.
1: They spend $44,000 per student. $44,000. That's 30% more per student than other big cities like Chicago, right. L.A., and Boston. And it's three times more than Miami and Houston. And by the way, New York City doesn't get better outcomes. Let me just say, if we ran Amazon the way New York City runs their school system,
2: right.
1: Your packages would take 6 weeks to arrive. We'd have to charge you a $100 delivery fee.
0: Yeah, hold on here. And by the way, he is, oh God, he's such a disgusting, dude. Studio 54 closed years ago, Jeffy. You can take off the groovy gold chain. Oy. And by the way, this is all being done with the backdrop of his Dick Rocket Factory. That's that humming and going on goings on that you hear in the background. Because that's what he wants people to think of, his dick rockets. And not, well, you know, if we ran Amazon like New York City runs its schools, well, maybe your workers would be treated a little better, a lot better, if it was all unionized. I have a confession to make. I had an Amazon package delivered up here. It's not finding this house is not nearly as difficult as it is finding the mansion down in the hills and hollers. This is actually a city with, you know, laid out street addresses and everything, and you don't have to say go past the old burned out stump and turn left up the next holler and try to stay out of the ruts or anything. I'm sure you're just dying of curiosity. Christopher out in Oregon will understand. I ordered a jar of sport peppers and a jar of that neon green relish because I want to try to make Chicago style hot dogs. It was supposed to be delivered today. It was delivered today, but not to this address. And probably because the driver was all stressed out and had a buku deliveries to make, and their job or their raise or their performance review was riding on the line because we have to optimize that productivity.

0: love this idea that you can measure outcomes by money spent. New York City is a much more expensive place to live than some other cities, too. And teachers have transportation costs. And sky-high rents. And expensive groceries and expensive power bills. New York is nowhere, that ain't cheap to live in. Steve in New York says, run Amazon like New York City schools. Everybody gets free books. Ta-da. Please don't touch me. He's just a dragon sitting on his hoard. Please don't touch my hoard or I'll burn this place to the ground.
1: And then when the package did finally arrive, it'd have the wrong item in it anyway.
2: Right.
1: We can't, that's a skills issue, Andrew.
2: These days, it feels almost impossible to pick up a newspaper without reading a headline about wealth in America, about the billionaire class, about wealth inequality and policy and everything else. And it's taken a uniquely critical turn, I think. And I'm so curious, before we even get into everything else, what you think about that right now?
1: Well, first of all, Andrew, I'm glad you're asking the question. I think it's a really important topic, and I think it's an important one to discuss.
0: And I'm definitely not going to give you a straight answer.
1: A bunch of headlines, you see it in a bunch of places. And I have been thinking about, like, what is driving this? It does seem different from 10 years ago, and I think what's going on.
0: Yeah, it is different from 10 years ago. 10 years ago was 2016. We hadn't watched our country go down the drain yet. And 2014, 15, 16 is when Bernie starts getting traction with his critique of the billionaire class. People are waking up all over this country. It's not that people have gotten an unfair or misinformed view of the billionaires. It's that the billionaires have, under Nitwit Nero, really come out and shown us who the hell they are. I mean, Bezos and his wife. Good God, she looked tacky at the Met Gala. And you can put a tux on Jeff Bezos, but he's still gonna look like shit. Yeah, it's different now because we know more now. Because the maggots, led by their orange Jesus, once again raided the treasury to make this guy's life immensely better. Yeah, Sorkin and Bezos. Kevin in Massachusetts says, millionaire interviewing a billionaire. And whatever shall we do about those horrid pores? Yeah, you're right. You're so right. But do continue, Bezos.
1: On is that it's kind of a tale of two economies. So you have a bunch of people in this country who are doing really well, but you also have a bunch of people in this country who are struggling. So you would pay rent, right. Groceries.
0: Notice how notice the precision of that intensely scientific term, a bunch. You got a bunch of people who are doing really well, a bunch of people who aren't doing so well. No, you've got a tiny minority of Americans, and it somehow comes out, you know, the summary effect of it is different when you put it this way. We've got a tiny little minority of Americans who are doing extremely well, and the vast majority of Americans
3: who ain't.
0: You done run out of time.
3: Who are not doing well. Who struggle with everything. Y'all live that struggle. I live that struggle. I don't know anybody who doesn't live that struggle.
0: Hey, got a bunch of people doing well and a bunch of people not doing so well. So, you know, the bunch of people that aren't doing so well, they don't like the bunch of people who are doing well.
3: But he has to describe it that way because if you just say, hey, there's only a tiny little handful of us, the next thing you know, you may have Luigi Mangione's coming out of the woodwork. Because it's not a big number.
1: And so what's happening here is politicians are using the kind of age-old technique. So there's this tale of two economies, and they're using this age-old technique of, you know, picking a villain.
3: They didn't have to pick. It's not like there was some sort of diverse harvest out there and somebody, no. There's no picking. That's why I coined the term villainaire. People wind up being described as villains when they behave villainously. Don't want people to think you're a goddamn villain? Don't be a villain. Don't rub people's noses in your wealth. Where did he get that? Why did he have that statistic?
0: 1917, we had the same GDP as Argentina.
3: Well, 1917, we entered the First World War, too, and ramped up military production. And the next thing you know, we get the 1920s. What happened at the end of the 1920s? Anybody remember? 1917 is also an interesting choice for him because that's the year that the Bolsheviks solved their Romanov problem. My God, Star Trek reference from Micah. My God, he's like Gull Duckett. Can you believe that today there's not a single statute in my honor, Bajor? Hey. These guys are more dangerous than like Batman villains. You can see Batman villains coming a mile away. Oh, wait a minute. I blew that reference, didn't I? Yeah, I guess I did. She's typing. I'm sitting here waiting to see what comes next. Lee in New York says, a bunch of people, one bunch went to China with POTUS, another bunch looked at their bank balance and wondered what happened.

0: Oh, well, we'll figure out how I screwed up the reference in a minute. He wasn't done. He's almost done. Yeah, okay. Yeah, the guy who ruled over Bajor and Deep Space Nine, yes.
1: Pointing fingers. But the problem is that doesn't solve anything. And so, like, if you want to help the group of people who are struggling, you have to figure out real root causes and solutions, and that takes skill.
0: Oh, well, okay. Now we've got that all sorted out. Because it'll never help. It won't do the poors any good to give Jeff Bezos a sad. Nostalgic, asks Randy Radar, just raised the top marginal tax rate to what it was, you know, under Dwight Eisenhower. Damn. God, this program's flown along. Well, time flies when you're deconstructing billionaires. Well, we're now all less intelligent for having listened to that blither. This was interesting. U.S. District Judge John Bates recently granted a preliminary injunction that orders most of the people who work in the White House to, you know, in line with the Presidential Records Act, preserve presidential and vice presidential records. That was earlier today. That doesn't seem like a terribly difficult conclusion to reach. What was interesting, however, and this whole case came out of a challenge by the OLC of the DOJ, the same Office of Legal Counsel that in 1975 said, well, of course you can't charge a sitting president with a crime. Perish the thought that got turned into what happened in 2024 with our most puissant dread sovereign Supreme Catholic Majesties. OLC put out a memorandum opinion saying that the Presidential Records Act is unconstitutional and violates the separation of powers. So that brought out several good governance groups like the American Historical Association, the American Oversight, Citizens for Responsibility and Ethics in Washington, and the Freedom of the Press Foundation, all to sue together to have the DOJ OLC opinion thrown the hell out as it should be. So Judge Bates, in his order, said, no, this law applies to you, Susie Wiles, you, Stephen Miller. The executive office of the president, but he held, does not apply to Nitwit Nero or the J.D. Egg. He said, while the presidency is a singularly important institution, that gravity does not free it from modest constraint, quite the opposite. For nearly 50 years, every president, including President Trump in his first term, I mean, kind of, has complied with the Records Act, and none has challenged its facial constitutionality as too burdensome. then he got Shakespearean. He said, to adopt the government's position that the act is unconstitutional would disable Congress and future presidents from reflecting on experience in defiance of the very words engraved on the National Archives building in Washington. What's past is prologue. But he wasn't satisfied, so he also dragged out some George Orwell from 1984. Who controls the past controls the future. Who controls the present controls the past. Perhaps with that lesson in mind, Congress enacted laws to ensure that government records are created, preserved, and made available to the public. I'm sure this will go up to the D.C. Circuit, and then from there it will go to our most puissant, dread sovereign, supreme Catholic majesties, who will try to find some way to placate their orange daddy, who keeps writing mean things about them. It makes them very sad when daddy takes off his belt and gives them a mean tweet.

0: Because we need another, all the giggles we can get. How about a moment with Pink Shrek? Who, being the Solon that he is, no, he's not a Solon, the Aristotle that he is, has now decided that the Iran war is going to cost the maggots, the Congress, this November. Strap in, for wisdom is about to speak. That's sarcasm. Oh, no. I thought we had a clip here. No, we are not going to listen to... No. But he said,
1: people look at what's going on right now with the Republicans, the Iran war, which is extremely unpopular, very unpopular. I mean, what is it polling now? It's something like low 30% of people think it's a good idea. So the Democrats come along, you know, and they win in 2028. And then you have these ideas pushed forward because people want something different than what you have now.
0: And this was all in a conversation with, of course, a venture capitalist named Mark Andreessen, who for the entire 3 hours was barking and grunting about wealth tax laws being proposed in California as well as in Washington. And when he said that, Andreessen said, Yeah.
1: And then it just opens the door to this stuff.
0: Equity. Better watch what you say, Joey. Try not to go and do any public appearances in, like, Utah, okay? And Andreessen kept trying to stick up for Silicon Valley. They were talking about Elizabeth Warren, who wants a 6% annual federal tax on unrealized gains.
1: And they would have done it if Kamala Harris had got in too. They would have. This is the single most activating thing I've seen happen in politics that has people in the valley cranked up. And that's why we're all leaving Silicon Valley and going to Nevada and Texas and Florida.
0: Go. Don't let the door hit you where the good Lord split you. Happy hurricane. Etc. Happy climate change that nobody in Florida, that the government in Florida nor Texas believes in or acknowledges. Good for you. Enjoy it. Goodbye now. How can we miss you if you won't go away? Can you imagine, and this is more for the California contingent of the Horn Family Community Congregation, can you imagine a Silicon Valley free of tech dude bro billionaires? Might be rough, but maybe it might be nice. Maybe property values would get back to something resembling sanity. Yeah, I know, Micah. Stand not upon blah, blah, blah. Yeah, stand not upon the order of your going, but go at once, Mark Andreessen. But the thing is, Pink Shrek pushed back and says, if daddy keeps fucking up in Iran, voters may not even care what Silicon Valley wants. For us warriors of the working day, are any of us sitting around wondering what Silicon Valley wants? Because I'm not. I kind of doubt many of us are. And what Silicon Valley wants? All of it. Everything. They want it all. Again, I've been saying this for 15, 20 years. And Bruce, what Bruce said was right. They won't be happy until we're all freezing to death in the dark and shitting in a bucket. Oh, and Ralphs, in an effort to save us from goose egg hood, has said, I'll offer a $25 challenge for this. Yeah. Headline, Trump, RFK Jr., unsure whether to treat potential Ebola outbreak with really powerful light or raw milk. And it's got a .au extension on the URL, so it's time for Crocodile Kincaid to make an appearance.
2: As fears grow that an Ebola outbreak could spread beyond Africa, Donald Trump and his health secretary met today for what was described as a really productive back and forth on potential options for a coordinated U.S. response. We're looking at a lot of options, Trump told journalists today. Very powerful light, very beautiful light. Some people are saying it could go right through the body, right through the organs, and just clean the whole thing out. And Robert says that raw milk showed extraordinary promise in a 2014 YouTube clip he bookmarked. So there are a lot of good options. Trump said his administration was not ruling anything in or out. Light, milk, maybe both at the same time. You shine the light through the milk. Nobody's even thought of that. Bleach. We're looking at a national rollout of bleach. Worms. Every household gets sent a worm. They just burrow in and eat the virus. Nothing is off the table. Oh, this is good. Trump was asked whether the administration was considering any scientifically proven treatments, but appeared not to hear. Magnets. We're looking into magnets. Very powerful magnets, I'm told. Lasers are another option. Someone should look into that. Horse medicine. Not a lot. Not a lot of people are talking about it. So you shine the laser through the raw milk. Bleach the virus. Thank you, Ralphs. This has been an odd little Wednesday program, and I needed that giggle. Oh, thank you, Christopher. My vote is for raw milk. Oh, thank you, Christopher. And so we got $10 to go on Ralph's challenge, and that'll get us down to $35.55, if we can do that. Thank you, Ralphs. Thank you, Christopher. $10 to go on that. Oh, God. I'm not sure who enjoys those moments more, y'all or me. That's so cleansing. Oh, and he didn't have to leave his governating of Louisiana Stan job to do this one, but, you know, Nitwit Nero said that New Orleans or Louisiana Stan Governor Jeff Landry, who's facing, well, they're trying to get a recall petition going. I don't know how it's, half a million signatures in 90 days is a tough order, but fingers crossed. But nonetheless, Jeffy felt comfortable jetting off to, no, really, Greenland. Dispatched to Greenland as a goodwill ambassador for Orange Julius Geyser.
0: He landed in Nuuk, the capital of Greenland, on Sunday. He said, well, I'm here to make a bunch of friends. Laissez-les bon temps rouler, cher. No, he said, you're going to make a bunch of friends. It didn't take very long, however, for Jeff Landry to figure out that, well, nobody was particularly happy to see him. He toured Nuuk in a cold, soaking rain. And he brought boxes and boxes of maggot hats with him. And he was trying to offer it to children. Why am I not surprised he was trying to offer it to children? None of whom were willing to take the hats. And then he said, well, if y'all come and visit me at the governor's mansion in Louisiana stand there in Baton Rouge, well, y'all can have all the chocolate chip cookies you can eat. Greenlander, Hanne Hansen, said they should fix their own country first. Her friend Vivi Nielsen said they need to get out.
3: Yeah.
0: Fix your own country. Nah, just get out. And the following day, the Prime Minister, Jens Fredrik Nielsen, said, we have our red lines, and no matter how many chocolate cookies we get, we're not going to change them. And they're so tone-deaf and clueless that they're in maggot world that they didn't realize that there are merchants in Greenland who are already making a good dollar selling red baseball caps that say, make America go away. And once again, he's trying to act like Greenland is subject to the laws of the United States, Trump is. And he wants a forever clause for the military bases, saying that American military forces would remain on the island even if Greenland becomes independent. Landry brought an American doctor with him, too, to assess the medical system in Greenland. And when you ask Greenlanders, well, why don't you want to be an American? A lot of them answer, because we don't have to go into life-ending debt to try to not have a disease end our lives. That's why. Ralph's adding, and Jeff Landry thought bringing a Louisiana surgeon to Greenland to evaluate the medical situation would be helpful. Yeah, I mean, that's a Louisiana surgeon. That sounds like a euphemism for something nasty. Like a guy up a bayou somewhere with a rosary and a dead chicken. Yeah, that's your Louisiana surgeon there. Not hating on the folks up the bayou. Fine folks. Just trying to make a little point there.

0: And I've seen videos lately. I'm not going to try to dig one up, but and I mentioned it. I've seen videos of people saying, "Hey, Trump, where's my damn phone? I ordered them a year ago, and I ain't seen them yet. I'm afraid I ain't a gonna. I think you just took my money." Well, turns out maybe one of the reasons that Trump Mobile isn't coming out because Trump Mobile is a train wreck. They've actually exposed customer information, and a journalist named CoffeeZilla, whose real name is Stephen Findeisen, said that he had experienced, as a customer, having his personal data exposed by a security flaw, including his mailing address and email. He also said, "I flagged this to them over and over and over again. I got nothing, so here, I'm going public. We've received no response from the official team." Now imagine this. I know we're a nation of some 350 million people. But still, the fact that there are 590,000 people who are nominally adults who pre-ordered the T1 phone. You know, when we started this radio program, we bought a portion of a half of a T1 line because we wanted a static connection that would remain stable. Of course, it never did. It was the beginning of a long history of internet service providers running under the bed with every clap of thunder and shivering under there like a chihuahua trying to pass a peach pit. But CoffeeZilla said, yeah, 590,000 rubes, people, pre-ordered the T1. That came to about $59 million. In deposits. And, that was the number that was reported by Trump Mobile in order to make itself seem successful. But according to CoffeeZilla, it's more like 10,000 unique customers and about 30,000 total orders. That works out to about 5% of the numbers that are otherwise being touted out there by a credulous media. Going back to the Louisiana surgeon for just a moment, Matt in San Francisco says, Louisiana surgeon, "Not sure what it is, but I know you have to squeal like a pig while a banjo plays in the background." Sure do got a pretty mouth. Ned Beatty had the hardest part. No more singing. $10. $10 finishes Ralph's challenge, so I promise. We bring in the $10, I won't sing anymore. Otherwise, you don't know what could happen next. So, the Associated Press got called on the carpet on it, and their spokesperson said, our original stories never had any such number in it, but somehow or another, the AI chatbots. Wait, oh, there's Jeff Bezos again. Son of a bitch. Isn't it fun how this works? Yeah. I think AI is going to be great. It's going to streamline productivity and do things on a higher level, like make shit up. Because that 590,000 pre-orders for T1 at $59 million has spread like wildfire through AI. And it reminds me of something. Way back in the heady days of early file sharing, remember Napster? Anybody still remember Napster? when it would take 20 minutes to download a 3-minute song, that Napster. And there was all kinds of fulmination all over the country. They're stealing music. Okay. I understand that aspect of it. But the thing is, way back when, you could notice little anomalies. For instance, I had a thing for downloading Jimmy Buffett songs. And so I was quite surprised when I saw a download of Rupert Holmes's Pina Colada song. You know the one. You know the one. But the Pina Colada song was listed by some soul who uploaded it to Napster as being not by Rupert Holmes, but by Jimmy Buffett. Now, I, being a real live, honest to God member of the Church of Buffett Orthodox, immediately said, that was, not to mention a jock, pro jock, you know, DJ. That's not Jimmy Buffett, that's Rupert Holmes. But it didn't matter. It kept replicating over and over and over again as the Pina Colada song by Jimmy Buffett. I kind of wonder now if he ever actually got wind of it and played it in a concert or something so that there could actually be a recording of Jimmy Buffett doing the Pina Colada song. Well, that feels like a little microcosm. Yeah, you know, when I see this story here, that it's because of AI that Trump Mobile and its T1 phone are said to have 590,000 pre-orders and 59 million in deposits, when in fact it's 10,000 unique customers and 30,000 total orders, and more like 2.7. $1 million? Yeah. AI did that. And they launched it in 2025, and this is why the maggots are angry. And they pushed back the release date. They said it was November. Then they said it would be December. And then along comes 2026. And it just disappears from the website. Yeah. And so Trump Mobile earlier this month said, "Oh, we've finally begun shipping the T1 phone." Of course, they also said it would be made in the USA. It's not. It's made in China. By an outfit called Wing Tech. And they went from saying made in the USA to
1: designed with American values.
0: Well, if there's anything resembling a happy ending to this story, it's that those computer geniuses at Trump Mobile finally closed the vulnerability after everybody's data, customers' data had been, you know, banging around out in the ethosphere. And Cynthia points out that's the AI feedback loop that Josh Scott talked about in his critique of ChatGPT in that YouTube video. I saw a little bit of it. I didn't get to finish it. I apologize, but that's exactly, it's a feedback loop. And the thing with feedback is that it can start small, but it just gets louder and louder and bigger and bigger and bigger and bigger. We've dealt with a little bit of that here from time to time. The audio version. And the question, and the only way to stop it is to shut down what's creating the feedback. You can't ameliorate it away. Turns out to be quite the little analogy, doesn't it?

0: And I confess, I always enjoy clips like this. In this case, it's Steve Schmidt talking about the blatant corruption that we now see in this godforsaken nightmare kleptocracy. How about that? The flag on the back of the Trump phones only has 11 stripes. Victoria just told me that. But in this clip, I feel like Steve Schmidt may be whistling past a graveyard.
1: Donald Trump's corruption has become an open fire hydrant. There are no words to describe it. Here is the Attorney General of the United States, Trump's former personal lawyer, testifying before the Congress.
2: What does that mean, an independent authority?
3: It means not somebody who's getting to pick five of the members who is the president's former personal attorney. That would be somebody who would be independent.
2: I'm the acting attorney general, okay? And the fact that I used to be President Trump's lawyer is just a fact, but I'm the acting attorney general. So don't say the president's former personal lawyer will do something. The acting attorney general will do something.
3: Mr. Attorney General, you are acting today like the president's personal attorney, and that's the whole problem. You've got you have a whole banner of his face hanging over the Department of Justice, and you and everybody else walks under it, and you are acting like you're his current personal attorney. Mr. Chairman, I have no further questions.
1: It is remarkable. Donald Trump has just been given more than $1.8 billion by his lawyer's signature, who's now the Attorney General, creating a slush fund for extremists, that Donald Trump can reward them, give them recompense, give them reparations. What could they need reparations for? The inconvenience of their prosecutions and their arrests for doing.
0: Yeah. Yeah. Or, and this wouldn't make it any better, they get well chumped. Hi, Reverbo. And they don't get shit. But Nitwit Nero just pockets the money. That's what he spent his entire damnable career doing. It's not like either outcome is acceptable. But here we are. But good, you know, good on Chris Van Hollen for standing up to that little punk-ass pettifogger. It needed to be done.

0: What's this, Ralphs? This looks fun. This is a comedy bit. Unboxing. Unboxing the Ultra Mega Edition Trump phone. All right, I'm too curious not to run this and find out.
1: All right, MAGA Patriots, check this out. Look what I got today. It just came. I've been waiting all day for this. I'm going to go over it with you. You know what this is? It's the Trump phone. Yeah! Yep, brand new Trump phone right in the box. We're going to go over this thing together and unbox it. Let's check it out. Oh, whoa. I wasn't expecting this. Look at that. Whoa. Look at the gold on that thing. It's Ultra MAGA Edition. I didn't even order that. I bet I got one of a kind. Look at that. Let me get the camera up close so y'all can see.
0: It's a visual, but it's a cordless phone, spray painted gold, you know, from the early 90s.
1: Look at the detail on that thing. Look at that. Ultra MAGA Edition. Look at that. Look at the gold. Look at the buttons. It's even got one of them LED screens. Boy, they put a lot of detail into that. You know what? I'm even afraid to touch it. Look at that gold. Look at the buttons. The buttons are even color-coded.
2: What the fuck?
1: It's out of season.
3: Trump has played MAGA again. You mean to tell me y'all ain't tired of getting played?
1: All right, MAGA Patriots, check this out.
0: Okay, thanks, Ralphs. Thank you. Ooh. I name-checked him, and he appears. Reverbo says, I love Van Hollen. Great that he became senator while I was still living in Maryland. We need more like him. I would tend to agree. And, of course, I name-checked Reverbo because Reverbo was the one who came up with the term well-chumped oh so many years ago.

This program has flown by. And of course, yesterday, I would be remiss if I did not note that yesterday the jihad against Thomas Massie bore full fruit. He lost his primary. And the goons over at AIPAC immediately took a victory lap saying, pro-Israel Americans are proud to help defeat anti-Israel candidates. Being pro-Israel is good policy and good politics. They neglected to leave out that, and just asked Kirsten Manchin, it's a good dollar. Mm-hmm. That phrase from the late great prophet Bill Hicks, peace be upon him. It's a good dollar. Mm-hmm. That phrase from the

And well, this is personal and kind of close to home, but I want to congratulate Miss Terry down in Talabama, there in Lower Alabama. Alabama had its primary, and she is now the Democratic nominee for Alabama House District 96, and I could not be prouder of her. At some point soon, we'll have her on the program. Her maggot opponent has a war chest with some $40,000 in it. Being a Democrat, Miss Terry, of course, barely has enough money to, well, she can't, she doesn't have a pot to piss in or a window to throw it out of. And she's going to need a lot of help. And it would be awesome if she could, because this woman is a loony. Woohoo! I mean, really. The first thing I noticed, and it was kind of an upset, because this maggot beat the maggot incumbent. So that means she's even further to the right. She's a book burner. She's a, you know, she's a brown skirt. But this is the thing that kind of caught me and made me go, her last name, and she's married and has kids, which means this is her husband's name, is Duggar. D-U-G-G-A-R. You know, same name as that 19 kids and counting program where at least two of those Duggar boys have proven to be groomers and sexual predators of their own sisters. Good idea, Steve. Miss Terry gets a Ramalama rim shot. Damn straight. I'm not sure if she's the first trans woman to run, to have a nomination to run for the House, but, well, I'm mighty proud of her. But the thing is, this woman, Danielle Duggar, claims to have a bachelor's degree and a master's degree. The master's degree is in history. She has worked of late as an ACT test prep teacher. She got her bachelor's from the University of Maryland Global, I think is what it was called, or what it, in other words, she never actually darkened the doorway of an institution of higher learning. But it's the University of Maryland, so it's got to have some merit to it. And then she got her history master's from somewhere called Norwich University, whose name I'll bet Jeremy recognizes. They've got a brick-and-mortar campus. They're one of, if not the oldest, military schools in the country. But they've also got an online presence, and they gave her a master's degree, and I can't wait to see to find out what her thesis was. But, yeah, she's a real Lulu. One of her postings reads, "Your child is worth it. You researched car seats. You researched milestones. Go research vaccines." And she describes herself, and I noticed earlier today that it's a spreading phenomenon. The maggot political candidates have been instructed to refer them to themselves as proponents of medical freedom. I know, the irony is absolutely gobsmacking. Because, of course, Danielle Duggar here, she's also pro-fetus. And she thinks that the government should make decisions about women's bodies for women, which Talabama has done with extreme prejudice. So they're not anti-vaxxers anymore. They are medical freedom advocates. I guess she's a raw milk drinker because

0: back in February of 2025, she was posting, U.S. Senate Finance Committee voted 14-13 to confirm RFK Jr. Continue to call your two U.S. senators until the Senate floor vote next week. Oh, God. And she will have enough money to burn a sopping wet herd of sopping wet elephants with sopping wet $100 bills. But the messages and the times may actually be on Miss Terry's side. I hope it is. She'd be great there in that embarrassing treehouse that passes for a legislature down in Alabama. Steve says pro fetus. Let's stop calling them that and just start calling them anti-child. Yeah. How about anti-woman? Women can be anti-woman, too. There's plenty of fetus fetishists among the 2X chromosome crowds out there. Yeah. And Nitwit Nero attacked Massey before the polls were set to close.
1: Horrible Congressman Thomas Massey put out an old endorsement from many years ago of him by me, long before I found out that he was the worst congressman in the history of our country.
0: Really? The worst? Everything has to be a maximal with this goon. Give me a chance and I can think of several congressmen who are significantly worse than Massey, which is not to say that he's not a horrible Republican.
1: I endorse Ed Gallron, a true American patriot, which Massey knows full well, so the statement that he put out is fraudulent, just like he is fraudulent. Withdraw your fake statement, Massey, right now, President Donald J. Trump.
0: Yeah, keep poking, dipshit. He's got several months left in the Congress in which to make your life absolutely goddamned miserable. And I hope he does. Stoke the stroke. Ralph's telling me that Massey clapped back at one of the maggots. Indiana maggot Aaron Houchin, who also backed Ed Gallron, said,
2: happy to deliver the news to President Donald Trump, the results from the Kentucky primary and his defeat of Thomas Massey.
0: Gallron said,
1: well done, Team Trump. Congratulations, Ed Gallron.
0: She posted that. Aaron Houchin. Massey simply replied, 5 words. How do his boots taste? Yeah, how indeed. Enjoy that shit sandwich. You're gonna be eating it. Yeah, Steve noting, being pro AIPAC, those checks clear real good. Yeah, Ralph, I saw that. I saw her Facebook campaign page. It's interesting, though, because she doesn't talk much about her husband, whose last name is Duggar. Either he's related to those Arkansas Duggars and she doesn't want to acknowledge it, he isn't, and she doesn't want people thinking about that. I'd love to track down the connection, see if there is one. And I really, really, really want to read that master's thesis, because I've got a couple of PhD folks who know a little history that I'd love to have read it and see if it actually passes anything resembling muster, or is it a master's degree that she got because she paid the money from the correspondence school that she heard about on the back of a book of matches. So that's the program. Thanks, everybody. Again, we got $10 to go to meet Ralph's challenge. It'll be really helpful. Get down to $35.55. Fingers crossed. Thanks to each and every one of you who share your precious finite time engaging in the program in whatever manner you choose. Thanks to our challenge makers, challenge respondents. Thank you, Ralphs, and thank you, Christopher. Thank you so much. Thanks to our a la carte contributors. Thanks to our Patreon and PayPal subscribers and contributors. Thank you to those of you who help out through Venmo and Cash App and the U.S. Postal Service. We have never struggled like we're struggling now. And if we go into June with the entirety of May as a deficit, it boggles the mind for me to think about. Thanks, though, to our all-volunteer staff. Thank you, Roger and Jeremy, in the old holler tree. Thanks to our news ninjas. Thank you, Miss Micah, for taking care of the posts over at Blue Sky. Thanks, Brother Deacon Asa, HeadOn.live. Asa does a lot of stuff behind the scenes that you don't necessarily hear about or know about, but this program is largely on air because of the stream that Brother Deacon Asa set up. And that means, you know, if you can give us a remark, a comment, a review on your podcasting platform, it makes it all the more worthwhile. Thanks, Emily, for the intro. Thanks to the hardest working, bravest people I know, the folks at Coal River Mountain Watch, CRMW.net. Over a quarter century at the forefront of the struggle for human rights and environmental justice in Appalachia, and a proud union shop. Please stay safe. Lasers, bleach, raw milk, hell, raw sewage. It's all out there. And, of course, if Jim Jacket Off Jordan comes toward you saying, "You done used up your time," I'll avoid him like the plague, that rape enabler, because he is. And always, always, always, Wayne and Gina, it's all for you.

0: Welcome to Between the Lines, presenting news and analysis of critical issues affecting our communities, the nation, and the world. I'm Scott Harris. This week we present James Zogby, president of the Arab American Institute, who examines the dire situation in Lebanon, the West Bank, and Gaza under continuing military attack by Israel, violence largely ignored by U.S. corporate media. Martin O'Malley, Social Security Commissioner under Joe Biden, who explains how the Trump-Musk and Doge downsizing of the Social Security workforce has demolished the agency's customer service. And Thomas Meyer of Food and Water Watch, who talks about growing nationwide opposition to the building of resource-hungry artificial intelligence data centers. But first we begin with a summary of some of the week's underreported news stories.
1: The Trump administration is deporting immigrant parents with children who are U.S. citizens at four times the rate of the Biden administration. The Trump White House rewrote the rules for dealing with such cases by eliminating instructions to handle immigrant parents in a way that is humane when related to family separations. Often, immigrant parents facing ICE arrest must quickly find a guardian for their children, turning to friends, neighbors, or their place of worship. According to a recent ProPublica analysis, over 11,000 parents of children who are U.S. citizens were arrested since Trump's second term began. With an aggressive enforcement goal of 3,000 arrests a day nationally, ICE and cooperating police departments are arresting 50 parents daily. Under the Trump regime, 60% of parents arrested are deported, twice the rate under Biden. ICE agents are arresting more mothers than fathers, and detained parents aren't often permitted to see their children before they're deported. Three-quarters of the mothers arrested had no criminal history in the United States other than minor traffic infractions. Indigenous residents of a small village near the Napo River in the Ecuadorian Amazon rainforest now fear for their lives from criminal gangs illegally mining gold. Violence targeting villagers has grown with the influx of miners. In 2025, there were 19 murders in Napo province, nearly twice the number of the previous year. According to Foreign Policy magazine, two main factors have driven organized crime groups to diversify into gold. The first is the price of cocaine has fallen over the past few years, while the price of gold has soared by 65% over last year. Second, there's a lower risk of being arrested for smuggling illegal gold than for drug trafficking, largely because gold is not an inherently illegal product. Illegal miners often use mercury to extract gold from ore, which is highly toxic, contaminating soil, waterways, and fisheries. Blood samples of indigenous villagers in Ecuador have been found with increasing levels of mercury poisoning linked to cancer deaths and damage to kidneys, lungs, and nervous systems. Portland, Oregon has become an innovator in building new affordable housing by promoting smaller, denser units such as duplexes, triplexes, fourplexes, and sixplexes. The city has succeeded in providing incentives to developers to construct what's called infill or middle housing in existing residential neighborhoods. These are townhouses that stack one behind another, going deep into a lot rather than all facing the street. With the shortage of affordable housing across the U.S., cities are looking for new ways to create partnerships with developers to build more entry-level housing. While other cities, counties, and states have allowed denser housing options, Portland has done more than most to create incentives for their construction. Portland's more flexible zoning rules allow developers to make more money from constructing multiple units on one lot than from a single-family home on that same piece of property. The Washington Post reports that since 2021, nearly 90% of building permits issued for housing in Portland has been for middle, denser cottage clusters of tiny homes. This week's news summary was compiled by Bob Nixon. For Between the Lines, I'm Anna Manso.

0: As the world entered the 11th week of the U.S.-Israeli war against Iran, President Trump rejected Iran's response to the latest U.S. peace proposal, acknowledging that the ceasefire is on life support. Iran's counteroffer had demanded the release of frozen assets and an end to the U.S. naval blockade of Iranian ports. The failure of peace talks increased oil prices, with little hope the Strait of Hormuz would soon reopen to oil tankers and commercial shipping. Just days after the U.S. and Israel launched their February 28th war on Iran, Israeli Prime Minister Benjamin Netanyahu attacked Lebanon, targeting Hezbollah. Although the two countries reached a temporary ceasefire agreement in mid-April, Israel continues to launch deadly airstrikes and occupies southern Lebanon. Lebanon's health ministry reports that since March 2nd, Israeli strikes have killed nearly 3,000 people across Lebanon and displaced 1.2 million. In the occupied West Bank, the Israeli military and radical Jewish settlers have killed over 1,000 Palestinians since October 2023 in a campaign of ethnic cleansing and violent land takeovers. Despite a U.S.-brokered ceasefire in Gaza that took effect in October last year, Israel has conducted near-daily attacks, killing 850 Palestinians, in addition to more than 72,000 killed there since October 7, 2023. Your reporter spoke with James Zogby, co-founder and president of the Arab American Institute, who examines the dire situation in Lebanon, the West Bank, and Gaza, under continuing Israeli attack, horrific violence that's largely ignored by U.S. corporate media.
1: I call an Israeli definition of ceasefire is you cease and we fire. And that's how they've been operating. There's supposed to be a ceasefire in Lebanon since October. Every day there were bombings or military assaults on different Lebanese targets. The new ceasefire after the most current round of fighting has actually been more devastating. Hundreds have died. Entire Lebanese villages have been leveled. The New York Times has a very powerful photo presentation of the villages before and after, 12 of them that have been pretty much demolished. They've done to Lebanon in the south what they did to Gaza. 1 million people have been expelled from their homes. And like I said, the homes being destroyed. And hundreds are being killed. And there's no attention paid. And part of the problem is a racism that exists still in the American mind, where Israelis are human beings and Arabs are objects. They're not personalities. They're not people with families and people who love them and personalities that have to be attended to. So, you know, an Israeli hostage gets sympathy. 100 Palestinians dying in a building is just a body count. It's not unlike the way we had Vietnam, you know, where American soldiers were people. We knew their families. We knew their mothers. We saw the families cry. Vietnamese were like 10,000 a week being killed. Who cared? And it's pretty much that way. Israelis are human beings and Palestinians are objects. And Lebanese are in the same way. Actually, it's been disturbing to me because I have long been on the left of American politics from my Jackson days through my Bernie days. And I see the left finally understanding Palestinians, but not appreciating the loss of life and the loss of their properties of the Lebanese. They just aren't seen in the same way.
0: James, the Lebanese health ministry said just this past Sunday, Israeli attacks over just 24 hours killed 51 people, including two medical workers. Since March 2nd, Israeli strikes have killed nearly 3,000 people across Lebanon, and 1.2 million people have been displaced. I mean, these stats are just horrifying. And I wonder if you feel that the impunity with which Israel operated under in Gaza, judged by many international jurists as a genocide, given that the government of Prime Minister Benjamin Netanyahu has been given the green light, you think, to commit similar crimes in Lebanon because they weren't held accountable for what took place in Gaza.
1: Of course. And basically, look, well, successive American administrations have been responsible for this impunity. The Biden administration really upped the ante on that. They turned a complete blind eye to what Israel was doing. They gave them the go-ahead. I had meetings with the Secretary of State, meetings with the National Security Council advisor. They were all unwilling not only to condemn, but they didn't see anything wrong with what Israel was doing. And they continued to say Israel's got to finish the job. What does finish the job mean? When you're talking about an occupied people who are being strangled to death in a situation in Gaza that was itself genocidal even before the Israeli assault. It was an open air prison camp. People couldn't get out. Nothing could come in unless the Israelis let it in. They were limited to the amount of caloric intake that Israel deemed was necessary for survival. And those conditions existed for 20 years. And then, you know, the Biden administration let Israel have its way completely in what they did in Gaza, and never a critical word other than a kind of a cautionary note, but not a condemnation, not a stopping of aid, not a distancing ourselves or saying, you know, we're going to either take punitive measures or distance ourselves from you. We didn't do it. Trump inherited it, and of course, he has no compassion for anybody. He let it happen, and Israel went full throttle. So, yeah, the ground was laid for Lebanon, was prepared for Lebanon by what happened in Gaza. And that sense of impunity is the fault of American policy, and it's actually had devastating consequences. If the last couple of administrations have done anything, it's they've made international law irrelevant. It no longer exists. This is the law of the jungle. Power wins, rights lose, and we've seen it operating now for many years, but it's now, with the Biden administration and with the Trump administration, it's been consolidated into a fact.
0: That was James Zogby, president of the Arab American Institute. Learn more about human rights groups reporting on the death and destruction resulting from continuing Israeli attacks on Lebanon, the West Bank, and Gaza by visiting our Between the Lines website at btlonline.org. Soon after moving back into the White House for a second term in January last year, Donald Trump recruited tech billionaire Elon Musk to lead an unofficial government initiative called DOGE, or the Department of Government Efficiency, to hunt down federal agency waste, fraud, and abuse. Musk and his team of young engineers failed to find any significant waste, but set in motion mass terminations of federal employees, the closure of entire agencies, deep cuts to agency budgets, and cancellation of critical domestic and foreign aid health programs, which led to dozens of lawsuits and claims of unlawful, chaotic cuts. The Social Security Administration was on the DOGE hit list, where Musk and his team disrupted the agency's operations by firing 11% of its employees and closing 26 field offices, leading to widespread customer service problems and long wait times. These initiatives, aimed at reducing agency costs and modernizing technology, have instead caused critical failures in services for many of the 75 million people who depend on Social Security to receive their earned monthly benefits. Your reporter spoke with Martin O'Malley, Commissioner of the Social Security Administration under President Biden, who previously served as Maryland's two-term governor and mayor of Baltimore. Here he talks about how the Trump-Musk downsizing of the Social Security workforce has impacted critical customer service and how to fairly address the projected 2033 shortfall of the Social Security Trust Fund.
2: When President Biden asked me to go there, it was understanding that for 10 years, their staffing had been reduced down to a point where it was a 50-year low. And those hardworking men and women, by the end of the Biden administration, had managed to turn 8 of the 9 service delivery metrics, you know, the speed with which to answer the phone, getting a beneficiary into pay status, initial disability determinations. They had gotten it headed in a much better direction. Some of them at a 20-year best, notwithstanding the fact that baby boomers, like me, were starting to swell their ranks to a new all-time high every day. But then DOGE and Elon Musk and Donald Trump with his bullhorn of lies started just taking a wrecking ball to the agency. They reduced its staffing now to about a 63-year low. They shoved 7,000 people out of the agency, the largest loss of staff in the shortest period of time in the history of that 90-year agency, Scott, that's never, ever once missed a monthly payment. So the result of all of that is that the customer service that people work for their whole lives, just like they earn their benefits by working their whole lives, has been taken away from them. And as President Biden said in some of his first remarks as a fully promoted, full-fledged citizen, they're trying to wreck Social Security so that then they can rob it, because it's the only agency that maintains a $2.6 trillion surplus. So that's the sad story. The good news is Americans are appalled by this. 87% of us, regardless of party, actually want Social Security to be strengthened, made better, and able to pay 100% of the benefits we've earned for the far future, not just for us, but for our kids and grandkids.
0: Commissioner O'Malley, I did want to ask you if you would talk a bit about predictions, and I guess this is based on the numbers, that without adjustment, Social Security and the Social Security Trust Fund will be insolvent by 2033 or 2034, and that without doing anything, people's their benefits may shrink by 17%. But there's plenty that can be done and has been done in the past to readjust where the shortfalls lie. Commissioner O'Malley, tell our listeners about the shortfall and where policymakers and folks like yourself want to see Social Security go to fix this problem.
2: Sure. You know, because so many people, Scott, depend on Social Security, there are very few scary headlines that get as many eyeballs and as many clicks as a headline that says Social Security to go totally dry, run dry by 2033. Oftentimes they put to go totally insolvent. And let me define that for just one second. Social Security is a pay-as-you-go program. In other words, the dollars that go out of Social Security to beneficiaries who work their whole lives and are in pay status are the same dollars that are paid in by all of us who are still working in the economy. But it is true that the surplus that Congress built up back in the last adjustment, which was 1982, that surplus is not lasting as long as they had intended and as they had forecasted in 1982. When I was confirmed, or rather going through the confirmation process, I asked the actuary, the public actuary at Social Security, what did you all get wrong? Are we living longer? Were birth rates off? What did you get wrong? And you know what he said? He said, income inequality. I said, excuse me, come again. He said, we were asked to set the tax bracket on Social Security so that it would capture, it would apply to 90% of increased earnings over the next 40 years. But then so many things happened under Ronald Reagan after 1982 that in essence flatlined any increases in earnings for about 94% of us and increased earnings in ways haven't seen since the roaring 20s for the top 5, 6, 7% of Americans. So because of that, Social Security only captured 80% of future earnings, not 90%. And that is why, my friend, that surplus is running out in 2033 rather than 2050, when most of us baby boomers will move on to our eternal reward. Mm. So the cause of Social Security's upcoming, the forecasted 17% cliff, and I do believe, I mean, not to scare the bejeebers out of your listeners, I do believe that there is will in Congress to act on this. And the solution is pretty forthright. And John Larson has put in a bill every year with growing numbers of co-sponsors that would essentially scrap the cap for those higher earning people so that they continue to pay the same rate into Social Security that all of the rest of us pay into it for the first 182,000 of our earnings.
0: That was Martin O'Malley, former commissioner of the Social Security Administration under President Joe Biden. Learn more about the Trump regime's damage to the Social Security system and future threats by visiting our Between the Lines website at btlonline.org.

0: On May 11th, Baltimore City Council joined more than 60 local governments, big and small, rural and urban, Democratic and Republican, all over the country, in declaring a moratorium on building data centers to power artificial intelligence while local officials study the issue. The Maine legislature recently became the first state to pass such a law, but it was vetoed by Democratic Governor Janet Mills. While the legislature's veto override failed, Governor Mills created a commission to study the issue, which was part of the original bill. Last October, Food and Water Watch became the first national group to call for a data center moratorium, now joined by more than 250 other organizations across the U.S. Data centers require enormous amounts of energy and water, create noise pollution, and air pollution depending on how they're powered, while creating very few jobs. Between the Lines' Melinda Tuhu spoke with Thomas Meyer, Strategic Organizing Projects Director for Food and Water Watch and Food and Water Action. Here he talks about the fight to stop, or at least slow down, the building of data centers in Maine and other states across the nation.
1: What we have been pushing for is, and saying, is that we need a moratorium on data centers, basically until and unless we can figure out a way to make them compatible with a livable and sustainable future. So far, so many of the proposals have been powered by fossil fuels, using enormous amounts of water, creating a lot of noise and disruption for communities, buying up farmland, you know, that obviously could be productive in other ways. Conditions, you know, or the stipulations of lifting a moratorium would probably differ kind of state to state until there is obviously some kind of national framework. There's a lot left to be figured out. And so we think that it's prudent to hit pause and give both the public and policymakers time to figure out how to move forward sustainably. The cities and towns where this is being so hotly debated, we know that opposition to data centers has been bipartisan. And we know that in other states, certainly there have been proposed moratoria that are bipartisan and led by both, you know, Democrats and Republicans in the legislature.
2: Maine was the first state to pass a statewide moratorium, and then the governor vetoed it. She vetoed it because she said she wanted one particular one to go through, and she said it would be 400 construction jobs and 100 permanent jobs, which sounded a little fishy to me because I know it doesn't take much human labor to run these things. What does your research show in terms of jobs that would be provided with these data centers?
1: Food and Water Watch has a recently published research report that looks at the variety of reasons why, you know, a data center moratorium is prudent. And one of them is the kind of empty promises around jobs and revenue. Looking at Virginia specifically, which is where the most data centers have been built and proposed, found that with a $54 million investment in a data center, you would get one permanent job. And with $54 million invested in non-data center, you know, projects, you would get 168 jobs. And so you're right that the math from this project really just doesn't add up. Really, part of the rationale for data centers and for artificial intelligence and for automation is to eliminate jobs. Like, that is the project of the big tech and corporate trusts that are pushing these.
2: In Maine, well, I understand that the governor vetoed it, and then she created, I guess by a executive order, a body to study the issue, which is partly what the, you know, what the moratorium was going to do. Do you know what's happening next in Maine in terms of trying to fight back against her veto?
1: As I understand it, was brought back up to override the veto and did not quite have the numbers necessary to override it. So to my knowledge, it's dead for this legislative session, unfortunately. There is a push in Maine, as in so many other states, to pass, you know, moratoria or ban or restrictions at the local level in Maine. What we've seen everywhere in the country is that the local, the municipal, the county level is where the kind of fiercest opposition has been, and where, you know, local elected officials have taken action, not in as many cases as they should.
2: Governor DeSantis in Florida said that any data centers coming, and he didn't say they weren't welcome, but they would have to provide their own energy. But that doesn't really address the issue of, first of all, what kind of energy, and and also the issue of water use. Is it possible to have a data center without using up an awful lot of water?
1: There are some systems, you know, more expensive, less common. That's why the industry doesn't want to use them. To my understanding, there are some data center systems that would use less water, would recycle water for cooling in some way, would use the heat generated by the thing that's happening and all the servers to actually provide heat or energy for other buildings.
0: That was Thomas Meyer, Strategic Organizing Projects Director for Food and Water Watch and Food and Water Action. Learn more about groups opposing the construction of data centers in their communities and across the nation by visiting our Between the Lines website at btlonline.org.

0: 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Our theme music was written by Richard Hill and performed by Mikata. This week's program was produced by Susan Bramhall, Mary Hunt, Anna Manzo, Bob Nixon, Melinda Tuhus, and Jeff Yates. For Between the Lines, I'm Scott Harris.
1: Hello, everybody. Welcome back. This is She Lily number 164. Welcome back. Today is Friday, March 13th. We're recording a little bit after 3 p.m. Eastern time. You're joined by myself, Dakota Lily, as well as Cindy Sheehan out of whatever California. Tell me, what is California like right now? Or at least your part of California?
2: It's very sunny in the 70s and perfect.
1: Oh,
2: at least the weather's perfect.
1: Oh, well, I'm happy for you.
2: Yeah, the politics are a little too shit-lived for me, but, you know.
1: That's to be expected.
2: Where am I going to go? Just going to have perfect politics.
1: Yeah, I think about that, too. I mean, probably nowhere. At least nowhere that's accessible to us.
2: Right. So, I just keep thinking at least I'm not like Minneapolis.
1: Mm-hmm.
2: And at least I'm not like, I don't know, Texas, Florida.
1: Yeah. The other side of the other side of the craziness aisle.
2: I don't know. Where do you go where everybody's just kind of like realizes that both sides are bullshit and corrupt and whatever?
1: I feel, in terms of like third party strength and stuff like that, not that that's, you know, a huge indicator of political consciousness or anything like that, because as we know, third parties could be just as bad. Not just as bad, but.
2: Well, maybe a little less horrible.
1: Yeah, exactly.
2: Yeah.
1: But I feel like Vermont has a pretty good history. A lot of the parties that they were in, or a lot of the parties that had strength in Vermont, like I think there was one like the Socialism and Liberty Party or something like that throughout, you know, the last couple decades and stuff like that. But I think Bernie Sanders was in a couple of those parties, so who knows how good they actually were.
2: Well, yeah, then they keep electing burned out panders, and he's nothing except a, you know, panderer to the Democrat Party, so, you know.
1: Right. Oh, forgot to put my Do Not Disturb on. Let me do that.
2: It hurt my ear.
1: Sorry about that.
2: Okay, and also, like, we need to remind everybody about the She Lily S's.
1: Yes, of course, the She Lily 4 S's. Don't forget to subscribe to the Substack. Don't forget to share the show on social media. Don't forget to send in your thoughts and comments. And don't forget to squeeze the like heart to show that you enjoyed this show or other shows. So thank you for that. And thank you for listening.
2: And one thing go ahead.
1: No, I was just going to say thank you for listening and tuning in general. As always, we always appreciate it.
2: And one thing about Vermont is it has weather that I do not vibe with.
1: Yeah, I wouldn't be happy with the Vermont weather either.
2: I guess I'll just stay in my own lane here in California. It's a special lane just for Cindy Sheehan, the Peace Mom.
1: The Peace Mom.
2: My own little lane here. Sometimes I let people merge in. And then, you know, they merge out really quick or stay whatever. So anyway.
1: Well, I'm glad the weather's looking up in California, at least. We had, or Northern California, we had a couple days of, like, very nice weather, 68, 70 degrees. It was only 2 or 3
2: days. Yeah, that's super nice. Yeah.
1: But now we're back to 38 degrees and 32 degrees, so short-lived.
2: Ooh.
1: Right.
2: I read somewhere that we might even get 100 by the end of March.
1: Wow, that's crazy. Which
2: I don't agree with that. So, but nobody asked me. the people who engineer the weather, they don't ask me what I want the weather to be. But you know, I'm thinking back to when Casey was killed at the beginning of April 4th. We had the rest of the week was over 100 degrees.
1: Oh wow.
2: So it's not unusual, but it doesn't stay that way until like August.
1: Mm-hmm.
2: And then you would just plan on every day being close to 100 or over 100. But so that's our weather.
1: Is it a dry heat or is it, I mean, not to dwell on the weather, but I'm just curious.
2: Where I live, it's really dry. And where it gets over 100 is like in the deserts or the valleys.
1: Mm-hmm.
2: So it's not really humid. But along the coast, it doesn't get this hot, but it does get humid. So I can tell, like when I'm in LA, like 50 degrees in LA is a lot warmer to me than 50 degrees here, if that makes sense, because it's more moist. It's more moist. So that hardly ever gets maybe like around Christmas time. At nighttime, it might get 50 or below in Los Angeles or San Diego or San Francisco, whatever. San Francisco, they have their own climate, so we won't even include them. We won't include them in any discussions of climate in California.
1: Yeah, wasn't it Mark Twain that said the coldest winter I ever spent was a summer in San Francisco?
2: Yep, and also, there was a columnist for the San Francisco Comical, otherwise known as the San Francisco Chronicle, called Herb Cain. His name was Herb Cain. And he said once, also as a very good quote for weather in San Francisco, San Francisco is the only place that has football weather during baseball season and baseball weather during football season.
1: Oh, okay.
2: So it's just really weird. I'll never forget. I'm just a little vignette of Sheehan family history. When we first moved up to Northern California, it was like 113 degrees where we lived, and here in Vacaville. And my husband at the time, you know, the father of all my children, he said, why don't you guys come with me? And Dee Dee wasn't visiting that time. But anyway, he goes, why don't you guys, I have to call on some people in San Francisco. You guys can ride with me to the city. We hadn't been there yet since we moved to Northern California, although we'd been there before, but not after we moved. And so we all wore our shorts and our tank tops and everything. We get to San Francisco, it was freezing.
1: Mm-hmm.
2: We had to buy 5 sweatshirts on the pier because we were freezing our parts off. And then Dee Dee came up a few weeks later and we were going to go to the city and we told her, take a jacket. And she's like, are you kidding? It's like 1,000 degrees here. Mm-hmm. And we're like, just trust us, take a sweatshirt or whatever. And she wouldn't. And we all did. We took the ones we had just bought a few weeks ago. And yeah, and when she got there, she bought one. She had to buy one. So yeah, so it's just really strange kind of climate there. You never know, you know?
1: Yeah, very unpredictable.
2: So you always, but now that we have all our smartphones and iPhones and stuff like that, we can pre-weather.
1: Yeah, makes it a little bit more predictable.
2: Yeah, we'll know how to dress and stuff.
1: Yeah, when I was down in D.C., we'll get to the actual topics soon enough, but when I was down in D.C., I was, because I was there a couple weeks ago, it was so bad, the wind was so bad, it was, like, chafing, like, and I saw runners out, and it made me think to myself, like, there's got to be something wrong mentally, if... If, like, you're still willing to go out in sub-zero temperatures in, like, putting yourself at risk like that, because I don't know. Maybe I'm just not an athlete enough, but...
2: Who knows? Plus, there's always a danger of slipping on ice and, like, killing yourself and stuff. So, you know, go to a gym. Run on a treadmill.
1: Yes.
2: Be normal.
1: No, honestly.
2: Just be normal for once, you know? I know everything's so abnormal there, but...
1: Yeah, it's washed up D.C.
2: We should start a YouTube channel for people who live there. Like, why be normal or something?
1: Mm-hmm. Like, you know, humans, like, of D.C.
2: The rest... yeah. Be normal like everybody else.
1: Mm-hmm.
2: In the whole country.
1: All right. Well, shall we, is there anything that you want to update us on or talk to us about or bring to our attention?
2: I don't think really, because I think that everything is just so overwhelming that it's hard lately to pin a topic down for 45, you know, that you can just really get into for like 45 minutes. But just as usual, the Epstein files, nobody's been arrested. It's kind of people aren't talking about it anymore. Oh, I know what I did want to read an email that I got, because I thought it was really... it was spectacular, but it's also somebody who lives in the Middle East.
1: Oh, wow.
2: And so he sent me, I don't know how I got on his email list. I don't know who he is. He calls himself a Bedouin in cyberspace, a villager at home, professor, founder, and volunteer director of the Palestine Museum of Natural History, Palestine Institute of Biodiversity and Sustainability, Bethlehem University in Occupied Palestine. So I thought that this was really good. It's kind of along the theme of She Lily too, but he wrote this, it's very short, it's just like a paragraph. He said, pedophile Trump said he gave the green light for the attack on Iran when his slumlord son-in-law, Jared Kushner, a Jewish Zionist, told him that Iran was about to attack the U.S. So is that true? Did Trump just, like, attack Iran because Jared Kushner told him that? I think I've heard something about that. But it said Trump was also persuaded in quotations, after meeting several times in the last few months with his, in quotations again, great friend, Milikowski, changed his name to Netanyahu. So Benjamin Netanyahu's real name was just a run-of-the-mill, like, Polish name, Milikowski.
1: Yeah, I didn't know that either.
2: Yeah. And then so he said, in parentheses, changed his name to Netanyahu. Then in brackets, he says, but who pays the price and who wins and who loses? read my important blog. I'm not going to go there. But he says, you know, he's talking about, you know, that Trump went to war based on things that Jared Kushner and Milikowski said, which I believe definitely Milikowski. And I know Jared Kushner is like a major Zion Nazi. Mm-hmm. But then what I thought was interesting about this email is he said, but we continue to grow our gardens, teach our children, speak truth to power, and believe in the power of love. Stay humane, act, and keep hope in Palestine alive. So I thought that was for somebody who's living in the middle of this.
1: Mm-hmm.
2: And I've received his emails for years now. So I think it's genuine and I think it's legit. But I thought to leave it to stay humane, act, and keep hope in Palestine alive was a very good message, because lately there's not a lot to feel hopeful about. I mean, I have been a bit busy with grandkids and baseball and volleyball and toddlers and things like that, my family. But that's also a double-edged sword, because then I'm very worried about the situation, not for myself, but for people like you and my children and grandchildren who still have many years to grow and to grow physically, emotionally, mentally, spiritually. And so I just think in the middle of all of this, living life is very important,
1: mm-hmm.
2: but as this correspondent says, teach our children. And I find myself in the car a lot because, you know, all these grandchildren that have different activities and their parents work and stuff. Sometimes I help out with driving. We can talk about these things, and which I do. And I have a grandson who's going to be 18 in May. And I told his parents, I was like, over my dead body, will he join the military?
1: Mm-hmm.
2: And there's no talking, you know, and there's no like actual movement that way. But there wasn't with Casey either. He wasn't going to join until he joined.
1: Right.
2: You know, and once they get to be adults, then it's too late.
1: You can do.
2: And I mean, and it's not like we didn't live lives of peace and caring about our neighbors and things like that before Casey joined the military, and he wanted to be a chaplain's assistant because that was just the way he was. And so you can't stop being vigilant. You have to be so vigilant because it could just like happen without you even knowing about it. So that's why I take that time to, and because I have grandchildren from 3 to 18, and I can't talk to the 3-year-old like I talk to the 18-year-old. Mm-hmm. And every age in between, you know, so you have to do it in age appropriate increments and things like that. So I thought that was a really important message, and I'll repost it on the
1: Substack.
2: For the show, if you think that's appropriate.
1: Yeah, absolutely.
2: And do you have any comments about that?
1: Yeah, I think, again, it's a beautiful thing to see that people in Gaza, people in Palestine, people in Iran, people, you know, across the Middle East, where this, or I shouldn't say Middle East, but that region,
2: mm-hmm.
1: are still holding out hope, and they always have. And it's a beautiful thing to see, and it really, you know, we get down on ourselves and we get hopeless and we get, you know, what's the point, and nihilists are still holding out hope, and they always have. And it's a beautiful thing to see, and it really, you know, we get down on ourselves and we get

0: man.
1: Mm-hmm.
0: There was like little opposition, unfortunately, to that. But as that went, and then the obviousness of the Bush administration being just so devoted to the military industrial complex and profiteering, actually, with Dick Cheney as the vice president. And it's really important to remember that Dick Cheney was made the chairperson of the committee to find a vice presidential candidate for George W. Bush. And so he became the vice presidential candidate, just like evil personified in that person. And then what was his company's name? There's been so many,
1: Halliburton.
0: Halliburton, so many profiteering, made tens of billions of dollars in that. So that's important to remember, that war is a racket. And it always has been, and it is now, and it probably always will be. But France and Spain, and even like Ireland, didn't agree with the war in Iraq, but they still let the US troop planes stop there and refuel. Casey even stopped there and said something about it in the letter that he wrote to us that he didn't get to mail, but we got in his things afterwards. That really, like, I don't want to talk about it. It breaks my heart every time I even think about it. Stopped there in Ireland, and somebody at the they got to get off the plane, and somebody saw his name, and he wrote in the article, I mean, he wrote in the paper, the letter he was sending us, that she was telling him about the origins of Sheehan and stuff like that. So anyway, there. But then I talked right to the Senate, and the Doyle, which is the name of the Irish Parliament. And I said, if you're so opposed to the war, why do you allow this to happen? And one of the senators said, we have a special relationship with the United States, and we really have to walk a tightrope. And I feel like that's what the other countries are doing. They're trying to walk a tightrope to express their opposition, but not too much. We won't go too far because we know that the US and Israel hold the whole deck, not just most of the cards. They like hold the whole deck in here. And that's really unfortunate. And you can see where you were talking about all these leaders that are demonized by the United States, and mostly also Israel, is that they wanted to break that mold. They like want to jump off that tightrope. And some of Chavez's most powerful speeches were standing up for the people of Palestine and other disadvantaged people. So I think that that's like just like an expected thing. Okay, you can talk all you want, but until you actually do the dirty work of really opposing U.S. imperialism by not allowing the planes to, by not sending ships. Didn't I just, well, this is Iran, not Iraq. France was sending some of their navy to the Gulf in the Middle East.
1: I think France was sending some, in their words, defensively.
0: Oh, okay. And so,
1: For what it matters.
0: for what it matters. So what I think that what needs to happen and is that if there's a leader that's talking like that in a certain country, then workers have to

0: get behind that leader. Mm-hmm. And the civil society has to get behind that leader and have like massive demonstrations that will actually do something. And so what I feel about what's so different about Iran is that, of course, there's, like Tom Cotton said, it's been this convenient threat for 52 years. It's been a convenient kind of like seeing that the empire pull out of its ass when they need to. And so, but what we were told just a few months ago was that the United States has disabled Iran's nuclear capabilities. Mm-hmm. And now all of a sudden they're there again to disable Iran's nuclear capabilities. So there wasn't like, I literally had 2 years to start opposing what was going on in Iraq. Mm-hmm. But this kind of thing, just kind of this Iran situation just developed like that.
1: Right.
0: But when what I was thinking when I was reading the correspondence and when you were commenting on it is that I don't see any kind of authentic opposition to anything anymore.
1: Mm-hmm.
0: here in the United States. And so that I would feel like I could join without it turning into just a rally for the Democrat Party. I mean, there was a rally in Napa last weekend against the war in Iran that brought like 300 people out, but it was organized by my congressperson and a Democrat. And yeah, no. And so there doesn't seem anything authentic that is based off of true, like, I mean, gas. Here's some people are being bombed. 150 plus schoolgirls got murdered in Iran, and more people are being massacred and still in Palestine. And we have gas. Our gas was finally under $4. Now it's back over $5.
1: Mm-hmm.
0: And so that's our kind of, I don't know, people just don't like get that it doesn't matter if bombs aren't destroying our schools, our places of worship, our whatever, our homes, then that doesn't mean that we're not being affected by what's happening. You know, I just, was it Star Wars, an entire planet was blown up, and they were just like, oh, there's been a, you know, there's been a something in the Force, you know? And yeah, and it's just like the United States causes that disturbance in the Force every day, but we who are supporting it, I mean, this is March. Taxes are April 15th. I have been a war tax resister since my son was killed, but I just think, you know, you're supporting, you know, baby eating rapists. You're supporting the war machine. I'm seeing more and more people on X saying, why are we even like considering paying our taxes? And so I see that's a good kind of development happening. But yeah, I mean, when do we just say like this has the promise of what the United States was supposed to be and what the United States actually is has never been further apart, I don't think.
1: I know. Yeah, I would completely agree. And I think the part that pisses me off too, well, a lot of it pisses me off, but that 30% of the electorate that is standing by Donald Trump no matter what really boggles my mind, because it's clear that he's completely gone against everything that he promised. And again, he promised very virtuous and very good things, which a lot of people fell for again and again. But the fact that he was a no to regime change wars president, the fact that he was going to release the Epstein files, he was going to make America healthy again, he was going to do all these things that he has completely renegated on, or completely
0: reneged
1: on.
0: Yeah.
1: They're on X, and they're on YouTube, and they're saying, well, yeah, gas is more expensive now, but it's still less expensive than when it was under Biden. It's still, like, which, one, since when is that an excuse? And two, I don't know if there's any truth to that, because I feel like it's right up there with how expensive it was under Biden.
0: For sure. I think that inflation is going to be rearing its ugly head, if it's not already rearing its ugly head.
1: Well, because when the price of transportation and the price of fuel goes up, the price of everything goes up, because we don't have any non-gasoline or non-oil-based transportation in this country. So if they have to pay more to transport the goods from California to Pennsylvania and Pennsylvania to Florida and stuff like that, the price of everything is going to go up. So that's going to cause ripples throughout the economy. Jobs numbers are down. We lost 94,000 or 90-some thousand jobs last month. I don't see how anyone could stand by this president. I don't see how anyone at this point, because again, Trump has been given a lot of shit for a lot of shit that he didn't actually do. He's been given a lot of shit because of the way he talks, a lot of shit because of some of his policies that are actually good, and the mainstream was threatened by that. That's no longer the case. He has become the evil that he once called out. And I don't know if he ever had a plan, or if he was ever virtuous, or ever what his supporters thought he was, but it's clear now that any semblance of an anti-war, pro-worker candidate is no longer the case.
0: Oh no, it's completely decimated, and MAGA is completely decimated, which, you know, I was giving a little bit of energy to because of, you know, those things that you said, anti-war, pro-worker, pro-family. You know, now I'm like full-on Marjorie Taylor Greene.
1: Right, same.
0: And except for her America First. I'm not. But I think, like we said last week, if America, like, put itself first and closed all the military bases around the world, brought all the troops home from everywhere, completely, not completely, but mostly
1: dismantled the empire.
0: Yeah, the military-industrial complex, reduce that, and then have a peace dividend, that would make the rest of the world more healthy, safe, and prosperous.
1: Yeah,
0: you know, exactly. So if I see America First that way, I can vibe with that, but not like America First to the detriment of the rest of the world.
1: Right.
0: But now Israel First, which it seems like the United States is, you know, obviously that, then that harms, like the Spanish leader said, that's harmful, that's dangerous, that's putting the entire world at risk. I don't know if they put it in those terms, but, you know, that's the gist of the message that I got.
1: Mm-hmm.
0: And so grow our gardens, teach our children love, and I don't know, hope a bomb doesn't drop on our head or on the heads of people we love, who knows. I know. And then the other day it was in our news that the FBI had alerted California that Iran was planning on sending bombs via drone, and that was what they were saying, that Saddam was going to send to California to bomb our cities. And that's what they said in the run-up to Iraq, that Saddam was planning on sending bombs via drones to the East Coast.
1: Mm-hmm.
0: And I'm like, Jesus Christ, they can't even bother to do some original fear-based propaganda. And at this point, who the fuck, like, trusts the FBI with any information?
1: Right.
0: You know, so, you know, they might as well say the kindergarten class is going to, like, fart bomb us or something. That's how ridiculous this threat was. And even if that happened, I would 100% believe it was the United States doing it.
1: Right.
0: You know, so what's that designed to do? You know, California, first of all, we have plenty of military bases here. We have plenty of military industrial complex factories here. So I'm sure that they don't just like rest. They're like, oh, well, you know, we don't have to watch the coast.
1: Right.
0: I mean, along the whole coast. So let's just not watch the coast for a while, especially when we're bombing the shit out of Iran, you know. So I just think, like, what was that designed for? Was that designed to rally Trump's tiny base in California for the war? What was it designed to do?
1: Or maybe cause people to, I don't know. I really don't know.
0: I mean, sit on our roofs with our BB guns, watching out for drones. What the hell? And it's just so transparent. Like I said, why don't you use ChatGPT to come up with some original fear-based propaganda?
1: Yeah, they're using AI for everything else. Why?
0: Yeah, I mean, let's do something original at least.
1: Yeah, that'd be nice. But then again, God only knows what that original thing would be. So maybe it's best they don't.
0: Well, and then nothing ever materializes.
1: Mm-hmm.
0: You know, yeah, so it's all just fear. They could say anything.
1: Yeah, it's all just fear. I mean, that's why, like, fear is such a... It's such a strong emotion, but it's a discipline tactic to keep people in line, whether it's, you know, saying that there's going to be bombs in California, keeping people in line, and, you know, maybe then they are a little bit more open to bombing Iran, or, you know, with Cristina in prison in Argentina, it puts fear into, you know, people, everyday people. Like, if I want to pursue politics as a tool for liberation, will I be targeted because of that, etc.? Fear is a great discipline tactic when it comes to politics, and they know that, and they've been employing it masterfully, but now it seems like they're running out of ideas, because again, they're using the same drones argument that they've been using for forever now. I don't know. It's and to what end? What is the goal there? Is it that they just want to stir up people to support the war in Iran? Is it that the numbers are so bad from the offset because the majority of people, 40-some percent of people, opposed this war from its offset, which usually it starts out much higher and goes lower. Now we're starting out lower. It leaves a lot of questions.
0: Well, it's going to take a miracle, I think, for the Republicans not to lose both houses.
1: Oh, yeah. At this point.
0: In the midterms. And I know we were kind of a few months ago, or maybe even just like 2 months ago, we were kind of saying that it wasn't a total loss, depending on, you know, Trump's performance. And now it's like, it's going to be a massacre. It's going to be an electoral massacre.
1: Yeah.
0: And so it's just bouncing back and forth. It's doing what it always does. And then what's going to happen if the Democrats take back the House and somebody like Hakeem Jeffries, who was a good friend of Jeffrey Epstein,
1: yep,
0: becomes Speaker of the House, and how many wars are they going to continue, and how many people on the Epstein list, or how many war criminals are they not going to hold accountable? So, you know, how many people are they not going to lift out of poverty? Mm-hmm. You know, all those good things. And then it just bounces back and forth. It's like a electoral table tennis ball.
1: Yeah, and that's the thing. That's why She Lily is so important and shows like us are so important, because, again, it's not about the Trump administration. Trump is the latest symptom of a very long-going disease. And again, it's telling us that something is wrong. Trump, again, a symptom. Biden, a symptom. Obama, a symptom. George Bush, a symptom. They're all symptoms of a long-standing disease that has permeated American politics and American economic life since the beginning, since the very beginning. I mean, it's been there since the beginning, but it's gained strength. Because before, you know, we had the Constitution was more strictly adhered to. There were arguments about it, but, you know, et cetera, et cetera. Now it's just, it's a free for all. And
0: yeah, for sure. There's somebody on X that says, it says that he or she's predicting that Trump will release all the Epstein files to distract from the war in Iran. So
1: yeah, if only.
0: It's just all this stuff.
1: Yep.
0: But, you know, people are starting to see through it, but we see through it, but what can we do about it?
1: Yeah, that's the next phase or the next question. And maybe, you know, we can explore that together on She Lily for our listeners.
0: Next She Lily.
1: All right. Is there anything else we wanted to talk about or mention before we wrap it up?
0: I don't think so. I just made myself want to go play table tennis.
1: Yeah.
0: Because I said table tennis. They built, it's so cool, in our park, one of our parks, they built like a concrete ping pong table or table tennis.
1: Oh, that's cool.
0: Table. Yeah, and it's the bad thing about it, it's got like a steel net, so there's like some, you know, with the flexible nets, it sometimes you get like one that just like bounces over. Mm-hmm. Now they'll just bounce back on you, but it's still really fun. We go sometimes, take our paddles and our ping pong balls and play there. It's really fun. It's really nice.
1: Yeah, as you should. We have to continue living life. We have to continue keeping our communities lively, as much as that's, I mean, seems like a daunting task. But again, reach out to your neighbors, talk to your neighbors, talk to people. Oops, sorry about that.
0: That's okay. Well, and the smaller changes you want to make, it not small changes, but the changes you want to make in a smaller, you know, area are going to be more successful. You know, if you try to make a change that ending globalism, that's probably not going to be as successful. But right. Smaller changes in smaller areas mean more success and mean more motivation to wake up and get out of bed every day.
1: Yeah, and sometimes it can be hard to find that, but again, even if we have to pose it like, okay, getting up and showing up for my family and friends and my community and going to work and taking a shower, these are things that the ruling class would not want me to do. So pose it like that. Like, I'm going to continue living my life and I'm going to continue having radical self-love because I live in a community and I live in a system that wants me to hate myself, that wants me to hate my neighbors, that wants me to be alone, that wants me to be a drone, etc. So I'm going to do the opposite. I'm going to fight back by doing all these things that keep myself and my community healthy.
0: And playing table tennis with people who are 30, 40, 50 years younger than you, that keeps your reflexes flexible when you get to be up in my age stratosphere. Yeah, way up here. So anyway, so there's my pitch for table tennis.
1: It was a good one. I think we should all play a game.
0: Oh, please. Please do. So much fun.
1: Well, all right, y'all. This has been She Lily number 164. I don't want to forget the She Lily 4S's. Don't forget to subscribe to the Substack. Don't forget to send in your thoughts. Don't forget to share on social media. And don't forget to squeeze the like heart, as always. We love you, and we appreciate you tuning in. And we will see you next time.
0: Peace out. We love you.
1: Peace out for now. We love you.

0: All right, what's up? It's me, Tara Devlin. Hold on, my chair's messed up. All right. We meet here every Tuesday and Thursday. Welcome to the Political Voices Network. Hit the like and subscribe. 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Download the little app, the iTunes app. Listen to classic rock and oldies all day long. All right? Keep, we stick together, we win. All right, this is how we do it. Hope you're doing all right, Charlie. Hope F that Canadian lady. That's all I have to say, okay? All right, listen. Don't let it sweat. Don't let the bastards get you down. Okay, where do we begin? Let's begin, with the knot in my stomach. How about you? How are you guys feeling? Really, it's difficult living in this time. There's so many outrages, and I have a few on the list today. So let's go over what we're going to talk about. First of all, I want to play some of the clips of Bezos. We're living in a new gilded age. Billionaires shouldn't exist. They are anathema to freedom and democracy. They are not the sign of the greatest pinnacle of evolutionary humanity, but they're a sign that the system is broken. And we'll know that we're on the right track again when billionaires are taxed down to size, down to reasonableness. Okay, they're out of control. All right, so that's the first thing we'll talk about. And then I want to talk about Tina Peters and a man who was released from prison because he put up a Facebook post about Charlie Kirk. Yeah, he spent a month in prison because a maggot sheriff didn't like what he said. You see, the F your feelings crowd, and he didn't even say anything that outrageous. You'll see. All right, so that's what we have on board. I figured three stories are good for an hour, 20 minutes apiece about, right? And then with our commentary in between. That's 60 minutes right there. So, yeah, I got to keep it tight on these Terror Busters. All right, let's start with Bezos. The whole thing is such an offense to decency and humanity. So many things he said were ridiculous. I couldn't find a lot of, I didn't want to spend time, that's why we're playing them off the screen. I didn't want to spend time capturing them and all that. It takes a lot of time. So it's easier to play them off the screen. So I'm hoping everything plays well. All right, so let's start with this clip. These whiny bitch billionaires pointing fingers.
1: I think what's going on is that it's kind of a tale of two economies. So you have a bunch of people in this country who are doing really well, but you also have a bunch of people in this country who are struggling. Struggling with paper, mighty, and some groceries.
0: Mighty white of you.
1: politicians are using the kind of age-old techniques.
0: This racist-ass
1: tale
0: country.
1: Of two economies. And
0: oops, sorry.
1: Using this age-old technique of, picking a villain and pointing fingers. But the problem
0: you poor,
1: is
0: poor, put-upon baby. And so, does it not solve anything? Picking a villain? It's not the villain. We're picking the appropriate problem. That's what we're picking. It's not about you, Bezos. This is the problem with these billionaires. We want to tax people. It's not about you. We're doing it because we live in an interdependent society. We are an interdependent species. We need each other. And that's how we live. If one of us gets all of the resources, it's like in the body, just like in the body politic, just like in the social compact. If there's one cell in the body that takes up all the resources, that's cancer. And it kills the host. It kills the body. It denies the rest of the cells, the rest of the body, of resources. And something has to be done about it. The cancer has to be excised. It has to be reduced legally and peacefully, right? So to say this is about villains is another way that these poor put-upon billionaires present themselves or create this fiction that they are the victims here. They're the victims in this society. In fact, they have been, they're the beneficiaries of the broken system. The only reason he's a billionaire, the only reason they are all billionaires with wealth, more than they will ever spend in a million lifetimes, is because of the broken system, because of our tax system. He got rich in the society that we all created, and now he's whining and bitching that we want to tax him so we can all have a decent life. That he doesn't, it's not fair, it's not right, it's not, and it's not smart to allow one mother effer to control so much wealth, because then if we are really truly, and not just about, it's not just about fairness, it's about survival, it's about making a country that works for all. It's also about keeping our democracy free from the oligarchy, from the privileged princes, the new economic royalists, as FDR called them, who reached out to control government itself, thirsting for power. It's never enough for them. Trust me, if they taxed him, because he pays no taxes, okay? He keeps saying, oh, I pay billions in taxes. He pay his companies. In fact, let me just look this up, actually. How much does he pay in taxes before I rattle off numbers? How much? Because I know he paid zero in taxes. Bezos, let's say zero in taxes. Because the way that they set up the tax system, they can come up with all kinds of clever ways to get out of paying any taxes. So let's see. Yeah, here we go. IRS data analyzed by ProPublica shows that Jeff Bezos paid zero federal taxes in over years. This is going over years, from 2007 on. And in 2011, even though his wealth and Amazon stock was soaring, he was so poor on paper in 2011 that he claimed a $4,000 child tax credit. Okay, meant to help struggling families, not multi-billionaires. From 2006 to 2018, his wealth went up by $127 billion, but he reported only $6.5 billion, and he paid $1.4 billion in personal federal income taxes. That was about 1% of his wealth, which we all pay about 35% more or more. Most of his wealth is in Amazon stock, which isn't taxed unless he sells it. So his wealth can explode when his taxable income, so while his taxable income stays artificially low. Instead of selling shares and paying capital gains, billionaires like Bezos borrow against their stock, getting huge loans to live like royalty while reporting little in taxable income. This is how they pay no taxes. So, and he's, now he's Mr. Zero Tax for the bottom 50%. One of the clips in the interview, I won't play it because it's being played all over the place, but he says that, oh, I think the bottom 50% of Americans should pay zero federal income tax. Currently, they pay about 3%, the poor, because we supposedly have a progressive tax system, and in fact, that's, and many of our normal presidents, who was it who said, I think it was Teddy Roosevelt, who said progressive taxation is the only American way, and because they understood, and Teddy Roosevelt, in fact, would talk about the bloated fortune and how we had a patriotic duty, a patriotic imperative to make sure that the kids of rich economic royalists, the robber barons, didn't inherit their fortunes tax-free because we weren't about setting up an intergenerational aristocracy like the kind the founders fought a revolution to escape. This thing was supposed to be the antidote to that, and it's a matter of preserving the American system, because these people, the only thing powerful enough to stand up to the power of organized money is government. This is why Republicans go after government. They like government just fine. They just don't like democracy. They like kleptocracy. They like oligarchy. They like the kinds of government that are incredibly corrupt and have its boot on the neck of the people, and where the people can't do anything about it. That's the kind of government they like. This is the kind that we have now. We are effectively an oligarchy, and I'm sick of the whining. I'm sick of the billionaires. They're constantly complaining how hard they have it. And if we dare to tax them, it's just a matter of them being picked upon. What Bezos does, he highlights how little poor and working people pay in the pretending like this is the issue. It's never, they never talk seriously, though, about taxing his own ill-gotten gains, his unrealized gains, right? All of the tax tricks that they play, the asset-backed borrowing he doesn't talk about closing these loopholes that let him pay near nothing. But why isn't that a solution? That's the other thing. So let me play the rest of the clip. I'll roll it back a little because I was talking over it.
1: But you also have a bunch of people in this country who are struggling.
0: Oh, how mighty!
1: Pay rent.
0: How wonderful of you to notice, my lord.
1: What's happening here is politicians are using the kind of age-old technique.
0: Oh, you son of a bitch!
1: Tale of two economies, and they're using this age-old technique of picking a villain.
0: Well, who should the villain be?
1: But the problem is that doesn't solve anything. And so, if you want to help the group of people who are struggling, you have to figure out real root causes and solutions. And
0: we figured it out.
1: It's the way if we have a problem at Amazon, the way we would fix it is we would go in and we'd do the five whys and we'd try to get to a root cause.
0: Oh, Jesus Christ.
1: Find the root fix. And then when we fix it at the root, you're
0: fixing it. Get your five whys together.
1: That's a real solution.
0: What are you talking about? It's not rocket science. You people, we have historical receipts here. The greatest productivity, the greatest prosperity in American history was when the rich were taxed at a high marginal tax rate of over 77% to 91%. So spare us the bullshit that we got to come up with some kind of mystery tour over here. We got to come together and do the five whys of Amazon. What they do when they're figuring out how to make people run around the heated warehouse while passing out and peeing in jars. Let's figure it out how we can go faster. Well, put diapers on, right? Maybe that's one of the things the five whys came up with. It's like, what are you talking about? And the fact that he acts like this is such a mystery, and then the interviewer, what's his name? I can't remember his name. The guy, he's got two different colored eyes. Adam Sorkin. Sorkin is his name, right? Squawk Box. And then he just sits there, and there's no follow-up. There's no pushback. He doesn't say what we're saying here. Like, what are you talking about? Raising my taxes won't help. What does he say? Did we get to that part yet? He says, raising my taxes won't help a nurse in Queens.
1: Do because it doesn't work. It's just point fingers and blame people.
0: What are you talking about? It doesn't work.
1: It forever. Right. It's a real solution.
0: What's the solution is raising your taxes.
1: Point fingers and blame people.
0: It's like, not about pointing fingers and blaming. You see what I'm saying? He's like, don't point fingers at me. I like all of those zeros on my bank account that I will never spend in a million lifetimes. I'm fucking sick. I have a psychological issue where if I don't see 15 zeros, I lose it. I mean, and then if nobody's like sticking a camera in my face and asking me questions that I have to gaslight everyone over, I don't know what to do with myself. This is the other thing that irritates me about this media. There's no critical questioning of this person right here, right? He just wants access, and we're all talking about it, of course, but I'm talking about it not because he's got anything interesting to say. I'm pointing out just the opposite. He's got nothing to say. He brings nothing to the table. Because he came up with a bookstore online doesn't mean that we have to be, oh, yes, my lord. He's not a genius. What is he doing? Yeah, okay, you came up with a bookstore online. Thank you, my lord. That doesn't get you a ticket to lording over us, ruling us, destroying America, sucking up all the resources, so you and not paying anything. I mean, you're not paying a dime to fix the roads your trucks drive on, or the education system that the people who work in the factories, you know, they got to read those orders. Who taught them to read? Did you? No. I mean, this is the infrastructure of democracy that these people take advantage of, and now they're whining and bitching that we want to tax them reasonably. It's not about picking villains. Oh, it's pointing fingers and picking villains. We've got to come up with something else. And what's the other idea? What are the other solutions to the problem? The solution is cut people. Do nothing for people. Kick people off health care. Don't have education. I mean, that's the Republican solution to everything. Don't have it. Give it to the rich. We want them to lord over us. We want oligarchy. That's what they want. Don't be fooled. This is the, you know, all you got to do is follow their policies. Don't take my word for it. Look at the policies, and then you know what they're up, what they're about, what they're implementing. They're kicking people off of health care. Oh, we can't have health care. We can't have Medicare, Medicaid, Medicare. We can't have child care. Child care, you got to have it, even though that's what he said, right? You got to have it. Can't have anything that's life-affirming or decent. Can't have schools, you know, government schools that might teach people about actual history. Can't have that. You can't have anything good for working people or people trying to, you know, people have to get up every day and trade time in their life for a paycheck, unlike Jeff Bezos, who gets to fly around Earth, I thought he went up into space, and then he had a spiritual awakening in space when he was looking at that big blue marble. Oh, I wish everybody could go up in space and see that we're all connected. When he came down, he had this this glow. Oh, look, everyone, we're all on the same big blue marble. Why are we always fighting? Well, maybe, I guess that spiritual awakening didn't hit the greed center in your brain, the obsession and compulsion to hoard wealth, to hoard zeros on your bank account. Nothing will happen if one of those zeros went away. Except we get to have services. We get to have functioning schools and health care and hospitals and decent, you know, working conditions and life. A life worth living, not just toiling in the fields or working three uniquely American low-paying jobs to service the rich. You see, this is all they have, is whining and bitching and moaning and complaining. So he says, what is he saying? Attacking him. Wait, where is it? What did he say? Where the heck is it? Raising my taxes won't help the nurse in Queens? It won't? He doesn't explain why. Of course, the interviewer doesn't push back, Adam Sorkin. He doesn't say, what are you talking about? Raising your taxes won't help the nurse in Queens. Of course it will. She'll have a hospital to go work in instead of it being closed. She'll go, people in the neighborhood will be able to go to that hospital and have her services. She'll be able to practice her trade or practice her skills in helping people in a hospital that it actually exists. It won't close in the neighborhood. Because everyone's paying their fair share. We're all paying our 35%. And the rich, the reason the rich paid a high marginal tax rate of 91%, I know that maggots and the Fox News fascists like to make, they like to confuse people. They say, 91%. Like, it's 91% on the entire fortune. That's not the case. It's 91% after a certain amount. So you could still be very, very, very rich. But let's say if you get to, a billion, I think, after a billion, 91% is reasonable. And it's not about picking on you. It should be your patriotic duty. You'd be like, great. I think you'll be fine on $1 billion. What do you think? I mean, half a bill? Oh, the humanity, half a bill? What am I supposed to do? How am I supposed to look like the biggest dick in the room, right? The cock of the walk. That's what it's about with these people. Oh, and then he says, this is another reason why billionaires shouldn't exist. Where is it? He claims that massive layoffs at the Washington Post are good. They were good for journalism.
2: Talking about markets. Yeah. I was going to ask you about the news market.
0: Yeah. How dare you?
2: Because you own the Washington Post.
3: Yes.
2: And one of the critiques, by the way, and this is maybe the wealth critique and everything else, is...
0: Critique.
2: The company laid off about 30% of its staff.
3: Yeah.
2: And there's a lot of people out there who said, Jeff's super wealthy. He's talked about this being a public trust, something that he bought early on, how much you care about that piece of it. Why lay people off? Why fire people?
0: Yeah, why?
2: Why don't you just subsidize the business if, in fact...
3: Because the Post needs to be a profitable enterprise that stands
0: why?
3: On its own 2 feet. It needs to be...
2: But does it?
3: Yes.
0: No.
2: Some people say it's
0: no.
3: And let me tell you why.
2: Okay.
3: Because it's a measure of its relevance.
0: Bullshit.
3: If people won't pay
0: bullshit.
3: For our product... It's not a good enough product.
0: Oh, real? It's like, not a product. It's journalism. It's news. It is the only profession enshrined in the Constitution as being necessary for a free country, for a democracy, for a constitutionally limited democratic republic, a nation of free people. If they won't pay for it, the reason that the Washington Post took a hit was because of Jeff Bezos. When he refused to endorse Kamala Harris, there was a backlash, and many people canceled their subscriptions to the Washington Post. And Jeff Bezos responded, F you. I'm going to fire everybody. I'm going to fuck this paper up. Democracy dies in darkness. Go pound sand, Bezos. And defending the massive layoffs as a matter of relevance and discipline when we're up against a fascist who is spreading nothing but lies, that we have the other platforms, the right-wing platforms, are well-funded by billionaires. Let's not forget, Fox News did not turn a profit for 5 years when they created Fox News, when Roger Ailes, Rupert Murdoch created Fox News, they put $500 million into it for 5 years before it turned a profit, because profit was not in its business model. And in fact, if it wasn't turning a profit today, they would still fund it. This is what the right-wingers do. They understand the power of propaganda. They understand the power of the media, how important it is, because they don't have anything else. That's why right now the fiction that Republicans are good for the economy is finally being overwhelmed by reality. And for the first time in many, many years and decades, the American people, by a slim margin, are reporting that they believe Democrats will be better for the economy. And the reason why this is confusing and it's frustrating is because Democrats are better for the economy. Demonstrably, we have the receipts, we have the numbers. When Democrats are in office, more jobs are created, wealth goes up, the services are better for people. People have a better life under Democratic policies. When Republicans get in, it is a smash and grab, full tilt boogie of corruption. And they are, you know, they latch themselves onto the Treasury. They F things up because the only reason they get into government is to make it easier for the rich to steal. So they write the laws to make it easier. This is, you know, they don't want to have to work for it. They just want the money and the power. So for the first time in a long time, the American people, the propaganda, it can't keep up with the reality of people's lives. That's what's happening. So then that just goes to show you that propaganda works. The reason people for years thought, and they still think, there are many Americans who still think that, and they will never be dissuaded of that notion by the corporate media when they'll just do a poll about it, and they'll say, well, people think this. And they won't set the record straight. They won't correct them. They won't say, well, you know, that's not true. And here's the receipts. And this is why the Republicans understand this. They know how important it is to have the media, to have these platforms, to have the Washington Post, to have the New York Post. The reason that I don't even know, actually, I should look this up. Has the New York Post even turned a profit yet? It was not a profitable paper for decades. Let's see the new and the point is profit is not in the business model. A profitable, and if it didn't turn a profit, they would still fund it. And the reason, wasn't the reason Bezos bought the Washington Post was to save it, was to make sure it lasted and that it was free of control? Like he said he was going to be hands-off. That's what he said. Remember? This is why. You understand that this is why we don't want billionaires, that billionaires shouldn't exist, that they are anathema to freedom and democracy, and it's time that we start singing this to the rafters, singing it, standing on the mountaintop and repeating it. Yeah, here we go. The New York Post has historically been a money-losing vanity vehicle for Murdoch. So there you go. It loses money. A Columbia case study on the Post literally titled it Profitless Paper in Relentless Pursuit. That's what that was, the headline. Yeah, historical summaries note that while the Post made money from 1949 until Dorothy Schiff's final year of ownership, it went back to being a losing venture under subsequent owners, including Murdoch. So there you go. I say these things because it's true. The New York Post hasn't turned a profit, and it will never turn a profit. But it will always be available for the suckers who want to buy it, because profit is not in its business model. Its business model is to make people stupid enough to vote Republican. So Jeff Bezos bought the Washington Post, and he did it not out of any sense of altruism. He did it out of ego, and he doesn't give a shit if America survives as a constitutionally limited democratic republic. And he's peddling all this bullshit, saying, and that's the other thing. You know, this is what drives me crazy, and we've talked about it on the show before, when they say things like, well, it will never help. If taxing me won't make a difference to the nurse in Queens, well, okay, just lay that egg, that stinking, rotting egg, and leave it in the middle of the floor to stink up the place. Don't respond to it. Don't follow up. Just say these things. There's no receipts to back it up. There's just his assertion, and we all have to believe that just because somebody came up with a bookstore online or some way to separate people from their money, that they're just smart people. And let's stick a microphone in their face and ask them about everything from the mysteries of the universe to a nurse in Queens. What's good for a nurse in Queens? We tell you. We've told you what's good for a nurse in Queens, and it is taxing you. And it's not about being mean. You know, I mean, the whiny bitchery is beyond tedious. I don't know about you, but I'm tired of it. Are we all tired of this? I hope so. Because enough is enough. You got nothing to whine about, Bezos. You should be grateful. We're talking about if some fairy came in the middle of the night, if Tinkerbell came in the night and removed a zero on this bastard's bank account and sprinkled the great prosperity too on the American working class, he would never notice. Nothing in his life would change. He'd still get to bang his trophy wife and fly around wherever the hell he wants to go and hang out on a yacht. I mean, nothing will change in his life. He would never know it. But we got to hear the whining and bitching while the rest of us we're working our fingers to the bone. American productivity is always increasing. Corporate profits are always increasing, but they just keep laying people off and fucking people and screwing people and messing with our lifelines, our social safety net. It's so beyond. And where's the other thing that he said that proves that these people are, that he, not the, not just him, where the fuck is it? Pardon my cursing. Why am I cursing? It's in the afternoon here. Where he said, where is that one? Yeah, this is it. He said, Trump is more mature, more disciplined than he was in his first term. Let's talk about gaslighting.
2: Good morning. We are here on the factory floor.
0: I didn't want to do it.
3: I'm comparing him to his first term.
4: Yep.
3: And I think he is a more mature, more disciplined version of himself than he was in his first term.
0: I rest my case. Bullshit.
3: I've worked with all the presidents. I will work
0: You've
3: with all the
0: worked
3: presidents.
0: You've worked with them.
3: And I hope to...
0: Thank you, my lord.
3: ...if they'll have me. But it's we need our business leaders to...
0: To what?
3: ...input... into the administration, regardless of who the president is. I'm not on the side. Yep. You know what? I'm on the side of America.
0: Bullshit! Is that why you destroyed the Washington Post and wouldn't run a Kamala Harris endorsement in your paper? Is that why you don't tell the truth about Trump? He's more disciplined? He's got dementia.
3: The side of America.
0: Bullshit! Is that why you destroyed the Washington Post and wouldn't run a Kamala Harris endorsement in your paper? Is that why you don't tell

people to get up on stage and show me your muscles. He's a moron. He started a war of choice and distraction. He's gonna start another war with Cuba. I mean, we see him. We have eyes too, Bezos. He's more disciplined. The first time he had halfway normal people around him for a little bit. Now he's got nothing but fascist lickspittle. So, hello? The ballroom, the corruption, the stock trade. He's more disciplined. And then he said something about, oh, he's been right. You know, he's been, what has he been right about? Can anybody explain this to me? This is what I'm talking about, how they never follow up, they never give the receipts, they never ask. Well, what are you talking about? What's he been right on? What's he been right on? Unleashing ICE into our cities, killing American citizens? The war? He's been right on the war. He started a war of choice, destroying our good name all over the globe. Tell us, enlighten us with your brilliant billionaire super brain. No, there's something wrong with their brains, these billionaires. I don't know what it is, the sociopathy. It's got to be some level of sociopathy. Because if you're so afraid that you will be taxed, I mean, think about the fact that he on his taxes declared a child tax credit for poor people. You needed that $4,000? No. So, yeah, the cuts, and then he talked about the cuts at the Washington Post. This is why we don't want billionaires owning our First Amendment. And if he was so benevolent, he just would have bought the paper and left it alone and fund it. You know, but of course the crack corporate media doesn't push back, doesn't point out the fact that the New York Post is a rag, everybody knows it, but it is the right wing fascist rag here in New York. It had the New York Daily News is a normal paper, written by normal journalists who are trying to do work, local journalism, and national journalism they do too, but they needed the this is Murdoch we're talking about, and because of the Telecommunications Act, you can own a newspaper, a radio station, a cable station, a television station in one market, so they are flooding the zone with fascist propaganda. That's what it's about. It is only about making people stupid enough to vote Republican. That's it. Stop me when I'm wrong, okay, somebody? I wish I was wrong. I wish, because it sucks to be right. Literally and figuratively, it really, really does. So, here's another thing. How's everybody doing on the chat? Okay, just checking in. Another story that I wanted to get to is, oh God, we're running out of time already. I can't believe it. Where the F is it? We'll get to this maybe. Maybe we'll have to save that for tomorrow. But, okay, where is it? The Tina Peters things I wanted to talk about. Okay, there is no reason. Tell me one good reason why a Democratic governor would commute the sentence of a traitor, of a January 6th traitor. Can anybody tell me this? So what happened was the Colorado, why can't I talk? Colorado Democrats censured Jared Polis because he commuted the sentence of Tina Peters. So the Democratic Party voted 89.8% to censure Governor Jared Polis, and they're absolutely right to do it. This isn't a partisan witch hunt. This is Democrats holding one of their own accountable.

0: betraying Democratic values by giving clemency to a traitor, to an unrepentant, election-denying traitor. What Tina Peters did. Tina Peters is not an innocent victim. They're saying, oh, she's a granny, she's a lady, she's a lady, she's a traitor. Oh, whoa, whoa, a dumb traitor who was influenced by the big lie. And the traitor is her, Tina Peters, okay? I'm sorry, I just break out in song sometimes, but it's the stress. So she was convicted by a jury, as we see. This is what happens when the jury gets the evidence in all of these fascist cases against traitor Trump, against the January 6th traitors. Tina Peters is another, you know, an insurrectionist. They see the evidence and they get convicted by a jury of their peers. And so she was convicted by a jury on 7 criminal counts of orchestrating a deliberate scheme to steal the election, to breach election security. Here's what she did. She granted illegal access to voting systems. In 2021, Peters used the identity of a man named Gerald Wood to give someone, Conan Hayes, a self-described data expert from California, who was working with Mike Lindell. So she gave him unauthorized access to the voting equipment, this election-denying kook after the election, trying to overturn the votes. She copied hard drives and attended secure software updates illegally. She allowed Hayes, this kook with Mike Lindell, to copy the hard drives of the election machines, and so that he could have, I mean, he had no authorized access to do this. So she's giving him backdoor access to our secure voting systems, completely illegal. And she was convicted on multiple felony counts, including 3 counts of attempting to influence a public servant, conspiracy to commit criminal impersonation, plus misdemeanors for official misconduct, which, you know, when she was in office, violation of duty, failure to comply with the Secretary of State orders. And she was sentenced to 9 years in jail. She stiff sentence. Plus 6 months, well, she was sentenced to 9 years total, 8.5 years in prison, 6 months in jail, plus $14,992 in fines. The judge in the trial called her exactly what she was, an unrepentant traitor. Here's a clip.
1: You are no hero. You abused your position, and you're a charlatan who used and is still using your prior position in office to peddle a snake oil that's been proven to be junk time and time again. Your lies are well documented, and these convictions are serious. I'm convinced you would do it all over again if you could. You're as defiant as a defendant as this court has ever seen. All right, we're here today.
0: Yep. She is unrepentant. So what do you think this is going to do to someone, to an unrepentant traitor, when the Democratic governor commutes her sentence? You're as defiant as a defendant, as this court has ever seen. I'm convinced you will do it all over again. Peters, to this day, this is part of, okay, I'm sorry, I'm getting ahead of myself. To this day, Peters has never apologized, so she doesn't think she did anything wrong. That's why you don't commute someone's sentence. The whole pardon system has been completely corrupted by the con man, of course, who corrupts everything he touches, because it's who he is. Forget the Midas touch. He's got the corruption touch. Everything he touches, he destroys and he corrupts. In the meantime, so Peters has never apologized. She's never shown remorse. She has remained all this time that she's been in serving her sentence behind bars. She's been completely unrepentant. And so for Jared Polis to give her a pass on this is dangerous. And it's good that he was censured, but the damage is done. This is the problem with Democrats. What is wrong with you, Democrats? What is wrong with Jared Polis? Right? How dare you? I don't know. It makes me want to pull my hair out dealing with Democrats. Where's the unity? Where's the unity of purpose here? Who the hell is he to commute the sentence of somebody who's never shown any remorse for her crime? And that's supposed to be part of the pardon process. But Traitor Trump has corrupted that. Now it's just get out of jail free card, regardless of whether you're repentant or not. There's supposed to be some kind of, corruption of justice that you're righting. You're righting a wrong somehow. We got to do something. When we get this country back from this authoritarian hellscape, the pardon power needs to be removed from the presidency. It's this kingly power that no president should have. No one person should have. It should be, if you're going to pardon people, have a panel, you know, some kind of panel that can't be corrupted. Of course, Republicans will corrupt everything. But, so why it matters is that by commuting Peter's sentence, Jared Polis is giving validity to election denial, to traitors, to the big lie. He's enabling the big lie that's never stopped. So that's why you wouldn't commute somebody's sentence. And the thing is, it doesn't matter. Traitor Trump was saying, oh, Tina Peters, so unfair. He didn't have to do this. Tina Peters was convicted on a state crime. So Traitor Trump had no authority to pardon her. So that's why he was whining and bitching and going on Truth Tripe Social and vomiting his lies. Oh, she's a granny. She's been so mistreated. She's a traitor. Oh, my God. She's a traitor. Who hates this country? They all do. They hate elections. They want illegitimate power. Tina Peters, she couldn't get her way legally and peacefully, so she tried to overthrow the election through her Republican dirty tricks. That's what she was doing. That's what they were doing, going in the back door of these electronic voting machines. She didn't get her way. So, and then while she was under indictment, while she was out on parole, while the case was being decided, she was all over right-wing media. That's what he was talking about. You're unrepentant. He saw, the judge gets to see what she's saying. She's all over right-wing media, mocking the judge, saying he's corrupt. You know, everybody's corrupt except them who are corrupt. And saying, oh, he's a Democrat operative, and going on all kinds of Russian-funded right-wing media outlets to spread her big lie, spread the Traitor Trump's big lie. Unrepentant. You're in court right now. The case is being decided. You're out on parole for this crime, and you're all over media continuing to commit the crime. Unbelievable. And then Jared Polis commutes her sentence? With friends like this, who needs enemies with the Democratic Party? This is why the Democratic Party makes me want to bang my head against the wall. Did you not understand the assignment here, Jared Polis? What is the problem here? Nobody but Traitor Trump and the maggots were like, oh, Tina Peters, so you know what she did. Why are you giving it validity? Why are you giving validity to the big lie? At a time when our voting rights are under attack so egregiously, so relentlessly. And Trader Trump is continuing to spread the big lie, and then he will try to steal the midterms, and he will not leave office peacefully if he's defeated, if he's still above ground in the next election. He will not leave office peacefully. We know that. So this, what he did, what Jared Polis did, is give cover, is give validity to the lie that he's telling, that Trader Trump is telling right now. See? And it will be proof. Oh, you see, even the Democrat governor saw the injustice of Tina Peters' conviction. That's the line that they will tell. That's the propaganda. What's injustice is letting Tina Peters off the hook. She should serve every single day. It is a slap in the face to every patriot, just like it's a slap in the face to give money to these traitors. Unbelievable. So, yeah, the Colorado Secretary of State, Jenna Griswold, said this is an injustice to our democracy. Senator John Hickenlooper said it sends the wrong message to those seeking to undermine trust in our elections. Yeah, I mean, you don't got to be a political scientist to figure it out. The Colorado Attorney General Phil Weiser called it truly mind-boggling and an affront to the rule of law. Why do it? What do they have on you, Jared? I encourage everyone, it's too late, you know, but call this guy. I mean, there has to be some kind of shaming and pushback to this filthy, filthy collaborator. So they censured him. The Colorado Democratic Party voted to temporarily bar Polis from speaking or participating in party-sponsored events, including the Obama Gala and the DemFest. Oh, well, that'll show him. They said, Jared Polis's decision to grant clemency to Tina Peters materially harmed the Colorado Democratic Party's institutional credibility and efforts to defend democratic institutions and election integrity. Absolutely. No Democrat should side with traitors. Rule number one. General order number one. Right? What's your first general order? When I was in the National Guard, when I served this country in uniform, we had to know our general orders. First general order is, I shall not abandon my post unless properly relieved, right? Well, your first general order as a Democrat is no Democrat should side with traitors. That's your first general order. And then it all goes from there. Tina Peters is a convicted felon who showed zero remorse, who to this day peddles election conspiracies, and who the judge said in the sentencing she will do it all over again. And Polis chose to cave to Trump's pressure on Truth Social? Oh, it's so unfair. Nobody, who fucking cares? It's unfair. What's unfair is that these traitors are in power again. And he just gave them another thing to celebrate, another way to undermine our democracy. It's not even about celebrating, though. It's another way to undermine our democracy. That's what he did. The censure is the absolute minimum response that Democrats should have, but I have damage done. Okay, and then the last thing, you want to talk about weaponization of the government. Close this. Here's a guy, we talked about him before, there's an update. This guy here, he went to jail because, well, he posted something on Facebook when Charlie Kirk was killed. And where is it? I have it over here somewhere. Yeah, that's it. This is what he posted. So the day Charlie Kirk was killed, Larry Bouchard wrote on Facebook, he reposted Trump's posting. We have to get over it. Donald Trump said this when school children were massacred in one of our uniquely American school massacres here, or massacres. We have a lot of massacres here. Our uniquely American gun massacres. And Larry Bouchard just wrote that it seems relevant today. So he reposted what Trader Trump wrote about the massacre of school children. And then he had a knock on his door. Okay? And there was a sheriff there discussing his Facebook posts. This guy is a retired Tennessee cop. And they took him off to jail because a maggot. What happened was this maggot county sheriff, the Perry County sheriff, arrested him. He didn't like it. He was a maggot. So he saw this post and he sent one of his goons in uniform to the guy's house. So Larry Bouchard, a 61-year-old retired police officer, shared this meme quoting Trump's "We have to get over it" from the school shooting and just said, this seems relevant today. I mean, Charlie Kirk himself said, I think it's worth it. I think some gun deaths are worth it, right? Isn't that what he said? So he's just reposting it. He was charged, Bouchard was charged with threatening mass violence on school property. And, you know, because they have to trump up charges. Talk about weaponization of government. He was held on a $2 million bond that he couldn't afford. They did this deliberately. The maggot government in his community, because that's what maggots do. They're the ones weaponizing government. They're the ones abusing their power. And he was charged with threatening mass violence, which I said. He sat in a jail cell. I'm just trying to condense words here because we're running out of time. And he was, so they threw the book at him, hit him with a bond he couldn't afford. And while he was in his jail cell, because he couldn't get out, he couldn't leave on bond, he was there for 37 days. He lost his post-retirement job because he missed work. He missed his wedding anniversary. He missed the birth of his grandchild because of these maggots. I thought they were like F your freedom. I thought they were free speech absolutists, right? If only they were ever, ever sincere about the, you know, everything that they purport to be. If they were Christians, if they were patriots, if they were everything, if they really were what they pretend to be, we wouldn't be in this boat, that's for sure. So he filed a federal civil rights lawsuit. I wonder if he'll get a piece of Trader Trump's weaponization of the government slush fund, reparations for traitors. Well, probably not. He won't qualify. It's only for people who hate America. Can you believe this? Can you believe the absolute offenses that we have to deal with every day on a daily basis? The assault and the Tina Peters thing. The unnecessary assault coming from our own party. So, yeah, he filed a federal civil rights lawsuit and accusing Perry County Sheriff Nick Weems and investigator Jason Morrow of unlawful arrest and incarceration in violation of his First Amendment rights. And the county settled. And he will receive $835,000 in taxpayer money in exchange for dropping the case. It's not 1776 billion, blah, blah, whatever. 17 billion and 76 somethings. Can you believe the balls? 1776. If this were the time of the revolution, make no mistake, everyone, Traitor Trump and the maggots would be the loyalists. We know that. I'm just going to lower this because it's the end of the show. But if, make no mistake, 1776. They love the iconography of the revolution. You know, they like to wear, back in the day when they were teabaggers, they were called teabaggers before they were maggots, and they would wear those tri-cornered hats and say, taxed enough already, and they know nothing about the revolution, of course. They get their history from memes, from spurious memes, memes with spurious quotes on them. That's how they, you know, they go to meme university. They don't even graduate. And everything is 1776. Meanwhile, if this were 1776, they would be the loyalists. They would be the ones begging King George III to trickle on them. They would tell the colonists, the revolutionaries, oh, we can't rebel against our natural lord, our natural sovereign lord. That's who they are. They would be the loyalists. They would be the ones who would turn in the colonists, the revolutionaries. They would fight with the British because they believe in intergenerational aristocracy and hierarchy. Prove me wrong. They're trying to set up another authoritarian system. This maggot, Traitor Trump, puts pictures of himself up with a crown on his head. When King Charles came here to lecture the American, for the maggots, about democracy, the importance of the balance of power, this traitor Trump, posted a picture of him next to King Charles with the caption, "Two Kings." So tell me I'm wrong that the maggots wouldn't be the ones who were turning in the revolutionaries, the ones who would be fighting against the freedom, the American experiment, right? They would be the ones who would, what are you talking about, self-governance? We have our natural sovereign lord, the king. Just like they have their natural sovereign lord, Traitor Trump. And they love him because the only reason is he is as racist and disgusting and tiny and small and garbage. He's as much of a garbage person as they are. Garbage people, garbage person. You know, it's racism. It's racism. It's the they get their community around the racism, the hate, permission to hate, permission to be awful, to not give a shit about anybody but themselves. So, okay, yeah, and I'm just trying to find this one last thing because we're over time. And where is it? He just posted something. Just looking up, where is it? Hold on. On Reddit, I saw it before we went on air. Now it's not coming up. Come on. Something's going on. I'm getting a beach ball. Come on, man. Come on, Reddit. Well, anyway. Any woos. What I was going to show was when he was at the Coast Guard Academy commencement. Imagine you work your ass off in a really challenging education, right? Physically, mentally, and you—that's your commencement speaker. a draft-dodging, tax-cheating, wannabe dictator, America-hating, con-man baboon who's all over the Epstein files, who can't put a coherent sentence together, who says things, oh, here it is, yeah, Trump's commencement message to the Coast Guard cadets, I'm going to be here in 28, maybe I'll be here in 32, too, I don't know, maybe I will. Meaning he wants to be the president. So tell me again how the maggots are the revolutionaries, how they're the patriots. They're not. We're the patriots. We're the ones carrying the mantle of the revolution. We're the ones who are capable of functioning in a free democratic society. And we will win. We will win. Because we're on the right side of history. We're on the right side of decency, dignity, democracy, humanity. Thank you for hanging out today, guys. Thank you. Please hit the like and subscribe. Get all those thumbs up, you know, all that stuff. Become a patron, patreon.com/Tara Devlin. And see you tomorrow. We have a show at 8:30. 8:30 is our Friday night hangout. 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And what else? What else? Yeah, Charlie, APS Radio News. Okay, check out APS Radio News. Download the little app and listen to classic rock and oldies all day. Okay? And Charlie's a good guy. Thank you, Charlie, for keeping the show going and for your support of the Community Cats. What else? Thank you, Charlie. Don't let that Canadian lady get you down, my friend. You're one of the good ones. And let's see. I feel like I have something else to say, but I guess it went out of my mind. Subscribe to the Substack, my Substack. Okay, guys? Because I got to get... I'm coming up with... Things are going to change around this bitch, okay? I got to do it, because we have to start monetizing the Tara Buster channel, or there will be no Tara Buster anymore. We got to do it. And I think there might be, I don't know, whatever. I put the show and the channel through an audit, an AI audit. It did a good job, but it came up with, like, a plan. So, we might have to implement that plan. There might be some tiered things happening. I don't know. Whatever. It's very difficult for me. I don't understand. I'm not a business person, clearly. So, all I can tell you is please become a patron, patreon.com. Subscribe to the Substack. And listen. Hopefully, we're in this together. We don't have billionaire benefactors. Keep the Political Voices Network going and growing, too. So... if you got it like that, subscribe to Political Voices, even for free, right? Even for free. That's all it takes. It's a couple of seconds. And that's how we got, you know, it's not like the New York Post over here, right? I don't have billions of dollars. I'm not like Rupert Murdoch. We have to keep the show there going. You know, the internet takes money, the apartment, I gotta keep the lights on in Tara Buster Studio, all of that. The Restream, the Ecamm, like all of it is an investment. So if I had millions of dollars like Rupert Murdoch, I wouldn't be bothering you, that's for sure. But we're all, this is it, I understand. I listen to shows too. I understand. Everyone is asking for money. It's just a practicality of being in this liberal landscape. We don't have billionaire benefactors. And who the hell wants them? Maybe a silent, rich person who was decent, but I would take it if I didn't have to say, please become a patron again in my life. It would be too soon, really. So, please become a patron. Patreon.com/Tara Devlin. And there you go. Okay, that's it. Guys, thank you for hanging out. I hope you enjoyed the show. We got our marching orders. And, yeah. My name is Tara Devlin. Thank you. I hear my cats. I hear my cats meowing. And I will see you... I don't know if I have the right thing here. Let's see. Nope, wrong one. I don't even have the right fucking graphic here. 1 second. All right, guys. Thank you for hanging out. Where is my... I will see you... I'll see you... See you tomorrow. See you tomorrow.
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5: 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Libertarian foreign policy. Mostly.
6: When the president does it, that means that it is not illegal.
7: We're going to take out 7 countries in 5 years.
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5: And now, here's your host, Scott Horton.
10: All right, you guys. Introducing again Matt Wolfson. He's a regular writer for us at the Libertarian Institute. And he has his own website, which is opporesearch.com. And that's his name on X there too. You can follow him. Welcome back to the show. How you doing?
11: It's great to see you. It's oppo-research online. Oppo__ on Twitter. That's the only way I could make him work. It's great to see you.
10: Too hard to say though, right? All the underscores. Just for Twitter. It'll come up. Matt Wolfson, Oppo Research. It's on there.
11: It's great to see you. Thank you.
10: Absolutely. Yeah, great to have you here. Hey, man, so this piece is really well done. You do such thorough work. I love all your articles, and I'm afraid to admit to you, but I will because I don't like lying about stuff. I didn't even get a chance to finish this thing. I got about 2/3 of the way through, though, I think, and it's just so in-depth. There's so much here that I'll just let you go ahead and take us through it, I hope. And then I also hope I can come up with a couple of good follow-up questions for you here, but there's just so much to this. And it's so enlightening. It's called United Arab Emirates, America and Israel's Frankenstein Monster. So tell us, why are you so racist against Israel? No.
11: Well, first of all, I have to give credit to I guess, our mutual colleague, Hunter Durensis, who came up with the title, I think. That wasn't my title. It was much more anodyne or something. It is the perfect title, actually, because it sums up, and Hunter's, as you know, a remarkable editor. It sums up really what the theme of the piece is, which is that America and Israel between them seem to have created a kind of plausibly out of control entity in the United Arab Emirates by offshoring and outsourcing a lot of our needs America has, often via Israel, to them. The United Arab Emirates is historically, and I mentioned this in my immediate previous piece for the Libertarian Institute, it's probably most similar to Belgium in the 19th and early 20th centuries, which is this very tiny state. I mean, Belgium, everyone knows, it's a tiny state in Northern Europe. The United Arab Emirates is a tiny state. I mean, it's smaller than Indiana, the entire country. It's a collection of 7 emirates, so very small provinces in the Gulf region that united in the late 1960s, early 1970s to be able to sell oil better because that's their big commodity to the West. It has 11 million people, I think, 11 or 14 million people. It's a tiny country. Like Belgium did in the late 19th, early 20th century, it sort of rode off its connections to the big colonial empires. In the 19th century, it was the British and the German and the French. In the 20th, it's the American Empire and America's proxy, Israel, or client or patron, however you want to see Israel. But the United Arab Emirates have sort of followed Belgium's lead in making these connections with these bigger powers and then using those connections to colonize much of Africa. And with the Belgians, it's the Belgian Congo, the Congo Free State, which is famously this sort of, you can look it up in Cambridge's World History of Genocide. It's this in the second volume. It's this pretty horrific extractive endeavor in the late 19th century. Joseph Conrad wrote The Heart of Darkness about it to symbolize European colonism, where all of these precious resources, diamonds, minerals, rubber, ivory, were extracted at the cost. There's a lot of controversy over this, but an estimate is up to 10 million lives over 23 years. So that's Belgium enriching this tiny little nation, you know, ruled by King Leopold. The United Arab Emirates has done the same thing, but over a much vaster swath of Africa in alliance with Israel and underwritten by America. And, you know, it's caused a civil war in the Congo. It's caused a civil war in the Sudan. A war between Congo and Rwanda, which is de facto raping the Democratic Republic of Congo. It's caused a civil war in the Sudan. Hundreds of thousands of people have died. Millions, I mean, 50, 60, 70 million are at risk of acute hunger shortage, with meat, which means food starvation. You know, it's caused military unrest in Somalia, in Libya. It's overturned or helped to overturn democratic governments in Egypt, in Tunisia. And all of this is so it can get resources. Vast amounts of agriculture, vast amounts of minerals, vast amounts of diamonds. So that alone, and this is what I wrote an immediately prior piece to the Frankenstein piece for the Libertarian Institute. That alone is just this vast, essentially genocidal extraction that most people don't know about, that America and Israel are underwriting in a number of ways. But what this second piece talks about is that the United Arab Emirates has taken it a step beyond Belgium. Imagine if this tiny country took the money it had plundered from this vast continent of Africa and then started investing it back in Britain and France and Germany to gain some control over these big colonizers. I mean, it's a tiny little parasite devouring a whale. That's essentially what the United Arab Emirates is beginning to do in America. As of this year, it is investing $2.4 trillion in our AI infrastructure, in our energy infrastructure, in our manufacturing, in Chicago parking meters. It's the third biggest investor. I'm going to get the statistics wrong, but it's in the Frankenstein piece. It's the third biggest investor in substantial sectors in the United States. And it's the biggest.
10: Now, those numbers, that's not just like Trump boasting at a microphone how big the numbers are kind of thing. Those are actual numbers. Well, trillion.
11: I'm glad you asked, because Trump's boast about foreign investment in America, they're insane. He says it's $22 trillion. You know, it'll be over his whole term. That's insane. The actual estimates of foreign investments during Trump's term are $7 to $9 trillion. In his second term, that's what's likely to be there. The United Arab Emirates is actually investing during his second term. It's invested $1.4 trillion. On top of $1 trillion, it's invested prior to his second term. And this is real numbers. I mean, there's no exaggeration here. And it's investing it. I mean, this is also in the piece. Artificial intelligence infrastructure or artificial intelligence is estimated to have made up, I think, 30%, based on a Wall Street Journal study, 30% of our growth in GDP in part of 2025. And a good portion of the Emirati's investment is in artificial intelligence. So they're investing in crucial sectors. And they're doing this off a history of actually infiltrating America in very, very frightening ways. I mean, the Washington Post in 2022 released an article about the United Arab Emirates spying on Americans. The United Arab Emirates is technically our ally. It's been our ally since it provided us vital services when we were in Iraq. Allies aren't supposed to spy on and lobby using illegal means or finding loopholes in the system. They're allies. The United Arab Emirates is doing this, and this is based on a DOD or Department of Homeland Security report. So not only do these people commit, you know, de facto genocide abroad, they also do really skeezy things in America, and we're letting them in the front door. And I mean, I report on a lot of things. I report a lot on Israel. I report a lot on Gaza. I report on ICE. I do a lot for the Libertarian Institute, which I'm just extraordinarily grateful for. But of all of the things I report on, this is, I think, what makes me most fearful. Because unlike Israel, I mean, Israel has to pretend to respect human rights. It doesn't respect human rights, but it has to pretend to respect human rights. The UAE is a monarchy. I mean, it's a hereditary monarchy. It has a bunch of connections to India, to Israel, to Europe in investments. A lot of people are dependent on it, and it makes no bones about respecting human rights. It doesn't respect human rights in Africa. It doesn't respect human rights for its own citizens. There are all these facts you can find on that in my report. Why are we letting these people in? I mean, why are we letting them have a hand in our data centers, which we hate anyway? I mean, this is not just big corporations funded by government controlling us. This is big corporations funded by government, invested in substantial portions by an entity that doesn't respect, you know, human rights, that doesn't respect basic liberties. And we're letting this happen completely under the radar. I mean, for this report, I draw on numerous sources, but there's no, I mean, I say this without modesty, but also with alarm. I'm not aware of any piece but the two I've written for the Libertarian Institute that puts all of this together and lays out the threat. And that's just very concerning for me, right?
10: Yeah. It's a powerful narrative that's not being heard, you know, of course, about this danger. And look, this is so overshadowed for so many reasons. But one of the very worst things that America has done in our generation is Obama and Trump and somewhat Biden's war against Yemen, which was all at the behest of Mohammed bin Salman and Mohammed bin Zayed, the leader of the crown prince and leader of the United Arab Emirates. They were so concerned when the Houthis seized power in Sana'a, they convinced Obama to give them the green light and all the support they could eat, you know, logistics, intelligence, mid-air refueling, and of course, all the bombs that they could buy and all the planes that they could buy, and really organized the whole war for them for what, 7, almost 8 years, killed something like 300,000 people, mostly through starvation as a result of their complete destruction of their economy and especially their food economy in that country. And it got so little coverage because it was an air war and it was a proxy air war and it was between Arabs, and Obama did it so the Democrats didn't care, and it was a bunch of Islams, and so the Republicans didn't care who was getting bombed over there, and it just kind of went by the wayside. I mean, there were some great activists on the left and the Quakers and libertarians and others who really worked hard to try to stop the thing. I don't want to sell everybody short, but I just mean in the general public, there is very, you know, little interest or very little political juice behind doing anything about it to try to stop it. But it literally was a crime comparable to Iraq War II or Syria in terms of the human cost there.
11: One of the things about the Yemen war is that it happened in the context of the UAE, sometimes with the alliance of the Saudis and always with the alliance with allied to Israel.
10: And Al-Qaeda in the Arabian Peninsula.
11: I didn't know that.
10: I mean, in fact, I'll shut up after this, I swear.
11: No, but please.
10: When the war first started, of course, Al-Qaeda took major advantage. They even seized the port city of Makalla for a while. They seized a bunch of military bases and weapons magazines and truly empowered themselves as a micro state, at least, their own little sovereignty on the coast there for a while, until the public relations got so bad that Obama had the UAE go in and just essentially conscript them into the UAE's militia on the ground. They just stopped calling them AQAP. But they didn't go in there and fight them. They went in there and hired them all and put them in the UAE's ground force for use against the Houthis. And which was especially ironic because as soon as the Houthis had taken over at the end of 2014, beginning of 2015, CENTCOM was passing them intelligence to use to kill Al-Qaeda. Because to the Al-Qaeda guys, the only good Shiite's a dead Shiite. So they said, hey, Houthis, You want intelligence about where you can find some AQAP dudes and kill them for us? And the Houthis were like, yeah. And so we're getting along with them. It was in the Wall Street Journal in January of 2015. Also in Al-Monitor, a piece by Barbara Slavin in Al-Monitor all about this. And then it was just 2 months later that Obama stabbed them in the back and took AQAP's side. But they gained mileage. In fact, CNN even had a piece. I know CNN, but still, it was legit. They had video, everything. Here's Al-Qaeda guys driving around in American MRAP armored vehicles and shooting American machine guns because they're fighting in UAE's militia.
11: I had no idea about any of that. And what's fascinating is it reinforces something that sort of keeps coming up in the reports I did, which is that Sheikh Mohammed's big sort of selling point to the West, and this is accepted in mainstream Washington think tanks and mainstream media. I mean, the New York Times did a massive profile of him in 2020, and they outright said, well, we don't like his authoritarianism, but he's better than the Islamist alternative. Well, this is a complete fiction that he's selling people. You know, he's saying, I'm a liberal ruler. I give people rights, but the cost is they have to do it without constitutional democracy or a constitutional republic. Well, he's more than willing to conscript Islamist terrorists when the United States says so and for strategic reasons. If you look at who he's actually taking out, it's people like the Houthis. It's people like, or supporting taking out, it's people like Tunisia's Muslim Brotherhood or Egypt's Muslim Brotherhood. I mean, people with significant support in their countries, or the Sudanese armed forces and the Sudanese government, which is, it's not particularly democratic, but it's a reflection of its society and that it's majority Muslim, or in Libya. I mean, this is a war against, for Mohammed, like for Israel. This is not a war against fundamentalism. They just call it that. This is a war against democratic or relatively democratic or quasi-democratic governments that express the general Muslim sentiment of people in those countries. And It's related to this broader project that's tied to all of the AI investment and all of the tech investment, not just in America, but in the Middle East. Because what they're trying to do, and Arabs and Muslims on the ground see this very clearly. I mean, you can see it on Twitter all the time. They're trying to turn not just Abu Dhabi and Dubai, but places like Azerbaijan. And if they could, Yemen and Gaza, which the UAE is invested in, into Singapore, into high-tech tourist based on corporations and service workers, squeeze out the middle class, squeeze out any chance of democracy. And they're doing this for a good reason. They think that's the only way that the Muslim world will tolerate a Zionist entity and a monarchy like Mohammed's. And so they are going after Islamists, but they're not even going after radicals. They're partnering with radicals sometimes. They're trying to get any trace of democratic majority, regular religion out of the public sphere. And there's all sorts of work being done that's far more in-depth than my own. Mira Al-Hussein, who's this remarkable academic, she's an Emirati, she's at the University of Edinburgh, has written a piece, and I think is writing a book, about how even in the United Arab Emirates, Sheikh Mohammed is doing all these things to get religion out of daily life, get tribal loyalties out of daily life, all in the service of modernization, all in the service of tourism, finance, ecotourism, you know, green technology, big cities, Dubai 2040. That's the new plan, the new modernization plan that he's embraced. So everything we hear as Americans in the mainstream about, oh, they're fighting Islamists, they're the best alternative. They're really not. They're empowering Islamists at the expense of regular Islamic and Muslim communities that want to live based on their values in some semblance of representative or representatively supported government.
10: Yeah. Hey, tell us more about their support for, I don't know if you call them rebels, but whoever they are, the fighters in Western Sudan and how that's going now.
11: Western Sudan is divided between a government that is mostly in a military that is largely influenced by Muslims, that is sitting on an enormous amount of precious minerals and farmland and gold. And the UAE doesn't like that government very much. And so it's invested in a proxy government, really a militia, run by a billionaire tycoon who made his money exporting gold out of Africa illegally to the UAE. This guy is worth about $7 billion, I think he's estimated. And he runs something called the RSF. And the RSF is the militia that the United Arab Emirates is backing. They're backing them with money. They're backing them with weapons. Sometimes they're backing them with weapons that they used in Libya to back the anti-Islamist group they wanted to back in Libya. You know, and they are causing, I mean, and have been for several years now, a civil war that's leaving, I mean, millions of people unhoused, multi-millions of people slaughtered. Hundreds of thousands of people slaughtered. And many, many people, multi-millions of people near the point of starvation. And if you look at this in the Western press, nobody ever tells you why. I mean, occasionally the UAE will come up, but, oh, this one bad government is funding these other bad people, and then this other Muslim government that's kind of bad. I mean, it looks like a clusterfuck. It's not a clusterfuck. It's part of a 20-year effort by the UAE to exert control and extract resources by fair means or foul, pretty much always foul, from Africa. I mean, to put this in perspective, as of 2024, the UAE is the biggest single investor in African businesses for that year. It outranked China. It outranked the EU. It outranked America. You know, so when we look at what's going on in Sudan, this is part of a power play that spans 16 to 20 countries and is meant to empower this tiny sliver of land with a close connection and has for 20 years to Israel. It's probably Israel's closest ally in the world outside of America. And the one other thing I'd say, it also has a deep connection to China as part of their investment in our economy, which is to say the UAE's investment. We're giving them access to sensitive information about artificial intelligence technology we've developed. And the RAND Corporation published a study last year saying, well, we might want to think twice. Because the UAE has very close connections to China. They've said they've diminished the connections, but the facts don't bear that out. And they have a history of selling information to the highest bidder. So we're putting our technology in these people's hands. And these people can't be trusted for anything.
10: So, yeah, and speaking of which, tell me a little bit more about the corruption in the United States, because investing in businesses is one thing. They make their profits. They're not necessarily bribing anybody there. But what really worries me is money into American universities and money into American think tanks, especially, you know, Washington, D.C. influence institutions and that kind of thing.
11: So let me, this is not something I got deeply into in the piece, but if you don't mind, I have my other computer open right here. And if you don't mind, I'll read this aloud.
10: I do not. Go ahead. Just
11: appreciate it.
10: It's not too long.
11: No. In 2022, the Washington Post reported on a report, by the American government saying U.S. intelligence officials had compiled a classified report detailing extensive efforts to manipulate the American political system by the UAE, including illegal and legal attempts to steer U.S. foreign policies in ways favorable to the UAE. The report was described as remarkable in that it focuses on the influence operations of a friendly nation. And the influence operations exploited the vulnerabilities in American governance, including its reliance on campaign contributions, susceptibility to powerful lobbying firms, and lax enforcement of disclosure laws intended to guard against interference by foreign governments. And if any of your listeners or viewers are interested in this is a Washington Post exclusive that links to the report. in 2022 in November by John Hudson. So that's Washington Post 2022 November, John Hudson. And the report itself, I can't do it justice, really lays out the ways in which these people are trying to infiltrate our government and its outgrowths and universities, etc. One thing I will say is that the United Arab Emirates is very close to Israel. It has been the current Sheikh Mohammed started security and then surveillance and then military operations with Israel starting in the 2000s.

0: I can talk about connections between UAE and American Zionists, but and there are multiple connections in the business sphere, but I don't think there's any way they could get these deals done if American Zionists, who, you know, de facto arbitrate Silicon Valley and are major donors to universities and are, as we see, so influential in the White House, if they didn't sign off on it. I think this is a Zionist influence play to its fingertips.
1: Yeah, I mean, and they were the most important player in the Abraham Accords in Trump's first term, where they got F-35s in exchange for normalizing relations with Israel without Palestinians ever getting their deal like promised.
0: Absolutely. I just wanted to emphasize again, we American Zionists are very good in terms of talking about liberalism and law and order. And I think we might want to think about the fact that they're letting in somebody who, whatever he says, has a track record of 20 years of trampling on everybody's rights everywhere, with no regard to anything but money and power. I mean, we haven't seen an actor with this kind of stealth power in America before, like the UAE, and it's the Zionists who brought them there.
1: I see what you mean. I mean, they definitely did not get the publicity that they deserve for this level of influence. Yeah, that's definitely right.
0: But you're skeptical?
1: Yeah, well, Britain and Israel have had a hell of a lot of influence in this country, including covertly, for a very long time. So, you know, and the Turks have gotten away with a lot of bloody murder with the Israelis' help as well in the past. So,
0: I think you're probably, and look, I could be, you know, I was telling somebody the other day, when you write alone in your room and you see these threats, you know, you see them clearly, but you can also inflate them when you don't have a chance to talk about them.
1: Well, look, no, it's not to diminish anything that you're saying, to say that, yeah, but perfidious Albion, you can't mess with those guys. You know what I mean? They'll run circles around this government when they feel like they need to. You know, they have many times in the past. So, hell, look at their role in Russiagate. Played a pretty big one. I'm sorry, man, because I did get interrupted when I was in the middle of reading this great piece here. Oh, I know. Here's something that I just scrolled to, which is something that you mentioned. Let me ask you to please elaborate a little bit about their role in Libya.
0: Yeah, they, in Libya, which was, and this is an interesting way to talk about how the UAE and the Zionists intersect, in Libya, which was a Zionist, the two major movers behind our toppling Gaddafi after we got him to give up weapons, you know, which shows what an honest broker we are. The two major players behind this were Bernard-Henri Lévy in France talking to Nicolas Sarkozy and Samantha Power in America talking to Barack Obama. And what Bernard-Henri Lévy and Samantha Power have in common is that they got successful in America because of the New Republic magazine, which was the most powerful Zionist magazine in America from the 1970s to the 2010s, as you and I will know. And that was what brought us in to Libya, into what turned into, you know, a disastrous sort of civil war. What's happened there is that, so this was a Zionist play to start with. What's happened since a civil war erupted between, you know, a largely Muslim government and, you know, basically mercenaries for hire? What's happened since then is that the United Arab Emirates has gotten involved funding these mercenaries. And there are reports from a Turkish think tank that, and it's not clear whether these are fully verified or not, but that there's a lot of gold passing hands between the UAE and these mercenaries, that a lot of these mercenaries or their arms are finding their way to Sudan to help the RSF, you know. And the goal in Libya, like the goal everywhere else for the UAE and Israel and Africa, is to de-Islamicize the various societies in the name of modernization. And what's interesting about tracing this is there's no... Sometimes the UAE shows up in a place and Israel's not there. But everything the UAE does in the place really accrues to Israel's benefit. I mean, the example I can give from the earlier piece is

0: Somalia, which, you know, is a seaborne country on the east coast of Africa, northeast, I think. And it's about 10 years ago, 15, it was having trouble with piracy. And so friendly old Uncle UAE, Uncle Mohammed, comes in and says to Somalia's government, look, I can help you out. You know, I'll bring in our mutual friend, Eric Prince, and he'll teach you how to fight pirates. And I'll fund your army. And I'll even buy a couple of your ports. You know, I'm going to help the government stabilize. Well, all of this was fine and dandy until last year. And then suddenly, at the end of last year, word broke that this longtime province, Somaliland, which had trouble with Somalia's central government, this breakaway province, had decided to recognize Israel. That seems out of nowhere. No one recognizes Somaliland. Somaliland is not recognized by anyone as an independent nation. Somaliland has Somalia's largest port. Somalia's largest port, which is in Somaliland, is owned and has in the contract that can be managed for a period of 40 years by the United Arab Emirates. Suddenly, Somaliland says, we're this breakaway province. We recognize Israel. And Somalia's government goes ballistic. It cuts all ties with the United Arab Emirates. It says, you're behind this deal. We've received information that you brokered this deal between this breakaway province that hosts our biggest port that you owned and Israel. You're giving this province way more power than it used to have by linking it to Israel, and you're doing it at the expense of our sovereignty. So that's really how Mohammed plays. He gets in, he promises a bunch of stuff, and then when it's no longer helpful, like supporting Somalia's government, he does the opposite. And I think we have to ask ourselves, how's this going to play out in America? I mean, we have a big problem right now with artificial intelligence. We have data centers in our states. We have Washington, thanks to the Jewish Zionist David Sacks, who's advising President Trump, who's saying, we can run roughshod. Washington can run roughshod over state regulations. And President Trump is issuing these executive orders. States can't control what kind of AI comes into their territories. And now you have the United Arab Emirates, which is brilliant at playing provinces and the government off against each other. Now you have the Emirates involved and investing. Well, I mean, are we going to see the United Arab Emirates making deals only with states? They've made deals with Oklahoma to invest in a manufacturing hub worth $4 billion in Tulsa, Port of Oklahoma. Are they going to start playing Washington against the state governors? You know, Republicans versus Democrats. We don't know. What we know is that this guy is very good at running this playbook in other places. I mean, Somalia is a federal republic. I mean, it's doesn't work very well for it, but it's based on some principles of federalism. So are we. I mean, he could easily run that play here, you know, using the very lobbying mechanisms and the money that served him so well in the past.
1: Yeah. Well, look, I'm glad we got you on the case for it, at least. What I do with this article, so I can tell everybody about it again. But I have it here somewhere in one of these dang tabs. I couldn't tell you which tab. It's at the Libertarian Institute, you know, the Institute, libertarianinstitute.org. Matt Wolfson about the UAE, America and Israel's Frankenstein monster. Everybody go read it and then spam your friends with it. Thank you for coming on the show, Matt. Appreciate it.
0: Thank you. And Scott, can I just say the Libertarian Institute keeps getting better. I mean, and I'm not just talking about myself. You have Brant Burleson, you have Thomas Carrot, who I knew independently of this. I mean, the people you're getting are just incredible.
1: Yeah, isn't it great?
0: Yeah, well, thank all right. You.
1: And yours this year. Libertarianinstitute.org, everybody.
0: That's amazing. I'm so honored to be a part. Thank you.
1: Yeah, hey, man, we're really happy to have you. Absolutely.
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3: From feature stories in Washington, I'm Nick Harper. U.S. President Donald Trump says the U.S. wants access to Iran's stockpile of enriched uranium and is ruling out Tehran imposing tolls on the Strait of Hormuz. The president's been speaking about what a peace deal might look like after he told reporters on Wednesday that discussions were in their final stages. He made the latest comments in the Oval Office.
4: Well, we want it open. We want it free. We don't want tolls. It's international. It's an international waterway. They're not charging tolls because this is the nuclearization of a country that some people would say is somewhat crazy. And we cannot let Iran have a nuclear weapon. That's all it is. We can't let it.
3: It comes as the U.S. House of Representatives is expected to vote on legislation that would severely limit President Donald Trump's ability to continue to wage the war against Iran. A similar war powers resolution passed the Senate earlier this week. Two police officers who defended the U.S. Capitol on January the 6th, 2021, have sued to block anyone from receiving payouts from the Trump administration's new $1.8 billion settlement fund for people who claim to be victims of politically motivated prosecutions. Epson's Kate Fisher has more from Washington.
5: In their lawsuit, the police officers argue the Trump administration's new anti-weaponization fund is illegal and dangerous. The Justice Department has indicated that the fund will be used to compensate people who suffered weaponization and lawfare under previous presidential administrations. Some Trump supporters who were convicted of violent crimes against police officers on January the 6th are anticipating major payouts. Acting Attorney General Todd Blanche and Vice President J.D. Vance have not ruled that out. Kate Fisher, Washington.
3: U.S. Secretary of State Marco Rubio will visit India this weekend with trade, defense and energy at the top of the agenda. New Delhi and Washington have been negotiating a trade pact for several months. Now, reports suggest a U.S. investigation into alleged unfair trading practices by Indian sectors could complicate talks, as FSN's Ishan Garg reports from New Delhi.
6: There is now one major sticking point which might not be part of the trade pact at all. There is an investigation in the US against Indian sectors, particularly looking at seven sectors. Among them, chief, are solar modules and Indian steel, with the US Department of Trade representative saying that India has excess capacity of steel and solar modules and it is therefore competing unfairly in the international trade markets. And if that investigation leads to them finding Indian sectors guilty of oversupplying the market, it could lead to tariffs on certain Indian products.
3: From Bureaus Worldwide, this is FSN. From Feature Story News in Washington, I'm Nick Harper. U.S. President Donald Trump says the U.S. wants access to Iran's stockpiles of enriched uranium and is ruling out Tehran imposing tolls on the Strait of Hormuz. Two police officers who defended the U.S. Capitol on January the 6th, 2021, have sued to block anyone from receiving payouts from a new Trump administration settlement fund. And U.S. Secretary of State Marco Rubio is visiting India this weekend to discuss trade, defense, and energy.

0: Welcome to Between the Lines, presenting news and analysis of critical issues affecting our communities, the nation, and the world. I'm Scott Harris. This week we present James Zogby, president of the Arab American Institute, who examines the dire situation in Lebanon, the West Bank, and Gaza under continuing military attack by Israel, violence largely ignored by U.S. corporate media. Martin O'Malley, Social Security Commissioner under Joe Biden, who explains how the Trump-Musk and Doge downsizing of the Social Security workforce has demolished the agency's customer service. And Thomas Meyer of Food and Water Watch, who talks about growing nationwide opposition to the building of resource-hungry artificial intelligence data centers. But first, we begin with a summary of some of the week's underreported news stories.
1: The Trump administration is deporting immigrant parents with children who are U.S. citizens at four times the rate of the Biden administration. The Trump White House rewrote the rules for dealing with such cases by eliminating instructions to handle immigrant parents in a way that is humane when related to family separations. Often, immigrant parents facing ICE arrest must quickly find a guardian for their children, turning to friends, neighbors, or their place of worship. According to a recent ProPublica analysis, over 11,000 parents of children who are U.S. citizens were arrested since Trump's second term began. With an aggressive enforcement goal of 3,000 arrests a day nationally, ICE and cooperating police departments are arresting 50 parents daily. Under the Trump regime, 60% of parents arrested are deported, twice the rate under Biden. ICE agents are arresting more mothers than fathers, and detained parents aren't often permitted to see their children before they're deported. Three-quarters of the mothers arrested had no criminal history in the United States other than minor traffic infractions. Indigenous residents of a small village near the Napo River in the Ecuadorian Amazon rainforest now fear for their lives from criminal gangs illegally mining gold. Violence targeting villagers has grown with the influx of miners. In 2025, there were 19 murders in Napo province, nearly twice the number of the previous year. According to Foreign Policy magazine, two main factors have driven organized crime groups to diversify into gold. The first is the price of cocaine has fallen over the past few years, while the price of gold has soared by 65% over last year. Second, there's a lower risk of being arrested for smuggling illegal gold than for drug trafficking, largely because gold is not an inherently illegal product. Illegal miners often use mercury to extract gold from ore, which is highly toxic, contaminating soil, waterways, and fisheries. Blood samples of indigenous villagers in Ecuador have been found with increasing levels of mercury poisoning linked to cancer deaths and damage to kidneys, lungs, and nervous systems. Portland, Oregon has become an innovator in building new affordable housing by promoting smaller, denser units such as duplexes, triplexes, fourplexes, and sixplexes. The city has succeeded in providing incentives to developers to construct what's called infill or middle housing in existing residential neighborhoods. These are townhouses that stack one behind another, going deep into a lot rather than all facing the street. With the shortage of affordable housing across the U.S., cities are looking for new ways to create partnerships with developers to build more entry-level housing. While other cities, counties, and states have allowed denser housing options, Portland has done more than most to create incentives for their construction. Portland's more flexible zoning rules allow developers to make more money from constructing multiple units on one lot than from a single-family home on that same piece of property. The Washington Post reports that since 2021, nearly 90% of building permits issued for housing in Portland has been for middle, denser cottage clusters of tiny homes. This week's news summary was compiled by Bob Nixon. For Between the Lines, I'm Anna Manso.

0: As the world entered the 11th week of the U.S.-Israeli war against Iran, President Trump rejected Iran's response to the latest U.S. peace proposal, acknowledging that the ceasefire is on life support. Iran's counteroffer had demanded the release of frozen assets and an end to the U.S. naval blockade of Iranian ports. The failure of peace talks increased oil prices, with little hope the Strait of Hormuz would soon reopen to oil tankers and commercial shipping. Just days after the U.S. and Israel launched their February 28th war on Iran, Israeli Prime Minister Benjamin Netanyahu attacked Lebanon, targeting Hezbollah. Although the two countries reached a temporary ceasefire agreement in mid-April, Israel continues to launch deadly airstrikes and occupies southern Lebanon. Lebanon's health ministry reports that since March 2nd, Israeli strikes have killed nearly 3,000 people across Lebanon and displaced 1.2 million. In the occupied West Bank, the Israeli military and radical Jewish settlers have killed over 1,000 Palestinians since October 2023 in a campaign of ethnic cleansing and violent land takeovers. Despite a U.S.-brokered ceasefire in Gaza that took effect in October last year, Israel has conducted near-daily attacks, killing 850 Palestinians, in addition to more than 72,000 killed there since October 7, 2023. Your reporter spoke with James Zogby, co-founder and president of the Arab American Institute, who examines the dire situation in Lebanon, the West Bank, and Gaza under continuing Israeli attack, horrific violence that's largely ignored by U.S. corporate media.
1: I call an Israeli definition of ceasefire is you cease and we fire. And that's how they've been operating. There's supposed to be a ceasefire in Lebanon since October. Every day there were bombings or military assaults on different Lebanese targets. The new ceasefire after the most current round of fighting has actually been more devastating. Hundreds have died. Entire Lebanese villages have been leveled. The New York Times has a very powerful photo presentation of the villages before and after, 12 of them that have been pretty much demolished. They've done to Lebanon in the south what they did to Gaza. 1 million people have been expelled from their homes. And like I said, the homes being destroyed. And hundreds are being killed. And there's no attention paid. And part of the problem is a racism that exists still in the American mind, where Israelis are human beings and Arabs are objects. They're not personalities. They're not people with families and people who love them and personalities that have to be attended to. So, you know, an Israeli hostage gets sympathy. 100 Palestinians dying in a building is just a body count. It's not unlike the way we had Vietnam, you know, where American soldiers were people. We knew their families. We knew their mothers. We saw the families cry. Vietnamese were like 10,000 a week being killed. Who cared? And it's pretty much that way. Israelis are human beings and Palestinians are objects. And Lebanese are in the same way. Actually, it's been disturbing to me because I have long been on the left of American politics from my Jackson days through my Bernie days. And I see the left finally understanding Palestinians, but not appreciating the loss of life and the loss of their properties of the Lebanese. They just aren't seen in the same way.
0: James, the Lebanese health ministry said just this past Sunday, Israeli attacks over just 24 hours killed 51 people, including two medical workers. Since March 2nd, Israeli strikes have killed nearly 3,000 people across Lebanon, and 1.2 million people have been displaced. I mean, these stats are just horrifying. And I wonder if you feel that the impunity with which Israel operated under in Gaza, judged by many international jurists as a genocide, given that the government of Prime Minister Benjamin Netanyahu has been given the green light, you think, to commit similar crimes in Lebanon because they weren't held accountable for what took place in Gaza.
1: Of course. And basically, look, well, successive American administrations have been responsible for this impunity. The Biden administration really upped the ante on that. They turned a complete blind eye to what Israel was doing. They gave them the go-ahead. I had meetings with the Secretary of State, meetings with the National Security Council advisor. They were all unwilling not only to condemn, but they didn't see anything wrong with what Israel was doing. And they continue to say Israel's got to finish the job. What does finish the job mean? When you're talking about an occupied people who are being strangled to death in a situation in Gaza that was itself genocidal even before the Israeli assault. It was an open-air prison camp. People couldn't get out. Nothing could come in unless the Israelis let it in. They were limited to the amount of caloric intake that Israel deemed was necessary for survival. And those conditions existed for 20 years. And then, you know, the Biden administration let Israel have its way completely in what they did in Gaza, and never a critical word other than a kind of a cautionary note, but not a condemnation, not a stopping of aid, not a distancing ourselves or saying, you know, we're going to either take punitive measures or distance ourselves from you. We didn't do it. Trump inherited it, and of course, he has no compassion for anybody. He let it happen, and Israel went full throttle. So, yeah, the ground was laid for Lebanon, was prepared for Lebanon by what happened in Gaza. And that sense of impunity is the fault of American policy, and it's actually had devastating consequences. If the last couple of administrations have done anything, it's they've made international law irrelevant. It no longer exists. This is the law of the jungle. Power wins, rights lose, and we've seen it operating now for many years, but it's now, with the Biden administration and with the Trump administration, it's been consolidated into a fact.
0: That was James Zogby, president of the Arab American Institute. Learn more about human rights groups reporting on the death and destruction resulting from continuing Israeli attacks on Lebanon, the West Bank, and Gaza by visiting our Between the Lines website at btlonline.org. Soon after moving back into the White House for a second term in January last year, Donald Trump recruited tech billionaire Elon Musk to lead an unofficial government initiative called DOGE, or the Department of Government Efficiency, to hunt down federal agency waste, fraud, and abuse. Musk and his team of young engineers failed to find any significant waste, but set in motion mass terminations of federal employees, the closure of entire agencies, deep cuts to agency budgets, and cancellation of critical domestic and foreign aid health programs, which led to dozens of lawsuits and claims of unlawful, chaotic cuts. The Social Security Administration was on the DOGE hit list, where Musk and his team disrupted the agency's operations by firing 11% of its employees and closing 26 field offices, leading to widespread customer service problems and long wait times. These initiatives, aimed at reducing agency costs and modernizing technology, have instead caused critical failures in services for many of the 75 million people who depend on Social Security to receive their earned monthly benefits. Your reporter spoke with Martin O'Malley, Commissioner of the Social Security Administration under President Biden, who previously served as Maryland's two-term governor and mayor of Baltimore. Here he talks about how the Trump-Musk downsizing of the Social Security workforce has impacted critical customer service and how to fairly address the projected 2033 shortfall of the Social Security Trust Fund.
2: When President Biden asked me to go there, it was understanding that for 10 years, their staffing had been reduced down to a point where it was a 50-year low. And those hardworking men and women, by the end of the Biden administration, had managed to turn 8 of the 9 service delivery metrics, you know, the speed with which to answer the phone, getting a beneficiary into pay status, initial disability determinations. They had gotten it headed in a much better direction. Some of them at a 20-year best, notwithstanding the fact that baby boomers like me were starting to swell their ranks to a new all-time high every day. But then DOGE and Elon Musk and Donald Trump with his bullhorn of lies started just taking a wrecking ball to the agency. They reduced its staffing now to about a 63-year low. They shoved 7,000 people out of the agency, the largest loss of staff in the shortest period of time in the history of that 90-year agency, Scott, that's never, ever once missed a monthly payment. So the result of all of that is that the customer service that people work for their whole lives, just like they earn their benefits by working their whole lives, has been taken away from them. And as President Biden said in some of his first remarks as a fully promoted, full-fledged citizen, they're trying to wreck Social Security so that then they can rob it, because it's the only agency that maintains a $2.6 trillion surplus. So that's the sad story. The good news is Americans are appalled by this. 87% of us, regardless of party, actually want Social Security to be strengthened, made better, and able to pay 100% of the benefits we've earned for the far future, not just for us, but for our kids and grandkids.
0: Commissioner O'Malley, I did want to ask you if you would talk a bit about predictions, and I guess this is based on the numbers, that without adjustment, Social Security and the Social Security Trust Fund will be insolvent by 2033 or 2034, and that without doing anything, people's their benefits may shrink by 17%. But there's plenty that can be done and has been done in the past to readjust where the shortfalls lie. Commissioner O'Malley, tell our listeners about the shortfall and where policymakers and folks like yourself want to see Social Security go to fix this problem.
2: Sure. You know, because so many people, Scott, depend on Social Security, there are very few scary headlines that get as many eyeballs and as many clicks as a headline that says Social Security to go totally dry, run dry by 2033. Oftentimes they put to go totally insolvent. And let me define that for just one second. Social Security is a pay-as-you-go program. In other words, the dollars that go out of Social Security to beneficiaries who work their whole lives and are in pay status are the same dollars that are paid in by all of us who are still working in the economy. But it is true that the surplus that Congress built up back in the last adjustment, which was 1982, that surplus is not lasting as long as they had intended and as they had forecasted in 1982. When I was confirmed, or rather going through the confirmation process, I asked the actuary, the public actuary at Social Security, what did you all get wrong? Are we living longer? Were birth rates off? What did you get wrong? And you know what he said? He said, income inequality. I said, excuse me, come again. He said, we were asked to set the tax bracket on Social Security so that it would capture, it would apply to 90% of increased earnings over the next 40 years. But then so many things happened under Ronald Reagan after 1982 that in essence flatlined any increases in earnings for about 94% of us and increased earnings in ways haven't seen since the roaring 20s for the top 5, 6, 7% of Americans. So because of that, Social Security only captured 80% of future earnings, not 90%. And that is why, my friend, that surplus is running out in 2033 rather than 2050, when most of us baby boomers will move on to our eternal reward. Mm. So the cause of Social Security's upcoming, the forecasted 17% cliff, and I do believe, I mean, not to scare the bejeebers out of your listeners, I do believe that there is will in Congress to act on this, and the solution is pretty forthright. And John Larson has put in a bill every year with growing numbers of co-sponsors that would essentially scrap the cap for those higher earning people so that they continue to pay the same rate into Social Security that all of the rest of us pay into it for the first 182,000 of our earnings.
0: That was Martin O'Malley, former commissioner of the Social Security Administration under President Joe Biden. Learn more about the Trump regime's damage to the Social Security system and future threats by visiting our Between the Lines website at btlonline.org.

0: On May 11th, Baltimore City Council joined more than 60 local governments, big and small, rural and urban, Democratic and Republican, all over the country, in declaring a moratorium on building data centers to power artificial intelligence while local officials study the issue. The Maine legislature recently became the first state to pass such a law, but it was vetoed by Democratic Governor Janet Mills. While the legislature's veto override failed, Governor Mills created a commission to study the issue, which was part of the original bill. Last October, Food and Water Watch became the first national group to call for a data center moratorium, now joined by more than 250 other organizations across the U.S. Data centers require enormous amounts of energy and water, create noise pollution, and air pollution depending on how they're powered, while creating very few jobs. Between the Lines' Melinda Tuhu spoke with Thomas Meyer, Strategic Organizing Projects Director for Food and Water Watch and Food and Water Action. Here he talks about the fight to stop, or at least slow down, the building of data centers in Maine and other states across the nation.
1: What we have been pushing for is, and saying, is that we need a moratorium on data centers, basically until and unless we can figure out a way to make them compatible with a livable and sustainable future. So far, so many of the proposals have been powered by fossil fuels, using enormous amounts of water, creating a lot of noise and disruption for communities, buying up farmland, you know, that obviously could be productive in other ways. Conditions, you know, or the stipulations of lifting a moratorium would probably differ kind of state to state until there is obviously some kind of national framework. There's a lot left to be figured out. And so we think that it's prudent to hit pause and give both the public and policymakers time to figure out how to move forward sustainably. The cities and towns where this is being so hotly debated, we know that opposition to data centers has been bipartisan. And we know that in other states, certainly there have been proposed moratoria that are bipartisan and led by both, you know, Democrats and Republicans in the legislature.
2: Maine was the first state to pass a statewide moratorium, and then the governor vetoed it. She vetoed it because she said she wanted one particular one to go through, and she said it would be 400 construction jobs and 100 permanent jobs, which sounded a little fishy to me because I know it doesn't take much human labor to run these things. What does your research show in terms of jobs that would be provided with these data centers?
1: Food and Water Watch has a recently published research report that looks at the variety of reasons why, you know, a data center moratorium is prudent. And one of them is the kind of empty promises around jobs and revenue. Looking at Virginia specifically, which is where the most data centers have been built and proposed, found that with a $54 million investment in a data center, you would get one permanent job. And with $54 million invested in non-data center, you know, projects, you would get 168 jobs. And so you're right that the math from this project really just doesn't add up. Really, part of the rationale for data centers and for artificial intelligence and for automation is to eliminate jobs. Like, that is the project of the big tech and corporate trusts that are pushing these.
2: In Maine, well, I understand that the governor vetoed it, and then she created, I guess by a executive order, a body to study the issue, which is partly what the, you know, what the moratorium was going to do. Do you know what's happening next in Maine in terms of trying to fight back against her veto?
1: As I understand it, was brought back up to override the veto and did not quite have the numbers necessary to override it. So to my knowledge, it's dead for this legislative session, unfortunately. There is a push in Maine, as in so many other states, to pass, you know, moratoria or ban or restrictions at the local level in Maine. What we've seen everywhere in the country is that the local, the municipal, the county level is where the kind of fiercest opposition has been and where, you know, local elected officials have taken action, not in as many cases as they should.
2: Governor DeSantis in Florida said that any data centers coming, and he didn't say they weren't welcome, but they would have to provide their own energy. But that doesn't really address the issue of, first of all, what kind of energy, and and also the issue of water use. Is it possible to have a data center without using up an awful lot of water?
1: There are some systems, you know, more expensive, less common. That's why the industry doesn't want to use them. To my understanding, there are some data center systems that would use less water, would recycle water for cooling in some way, would use the heat generated by the thing that's happening in all the servers to actually provide heat or energy for other buildings.
0: That was Thomas Meyer, Strategic Organizing Projects Director for Food and Water Watch and Food and Water Action. Learn more about groups opposing the construction of data centers in their communities and across the nation by visiting our Between the Lines website at btlonline.org.

0: 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Our theme music was written by Richard Hill and performed by Mikata. This week's program was produced by Susan Bramhall, Mary Hunt, Anna Manzo, Bob Nixon, Melinda Tuhus, and Jeff Yates. For Between the Lines, I'm Scott Harris.
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9: All right, you guys, welcome back, Jason Jones, to the show. He's from the Vulnerable People's Project. How you doing, Jason?
10: Good to see you, Scott.
9: Good to have you back here. Listen, I see things on Twitter sometimes. I don't think I get emails like this, but I see things on Twitter saying, man, I'm this poor Arab Palestinian from the Gaza Strip and the Israelis, they killed everybody I know and I'm desperate and hungry and starving. Can you please donate money to me? And I just think no, because I have no way in the world of knowing who these people are or how legit that is, or the Treasury Department is later going to accuse me of violating some sanctions and donating to a group that's tied to a group that's tied to a group that's tied to Hamas. And I'm sorry, man. I'm not going to touch that with a 100-million-foot-long pole. But then I seen where your Vulnerable People's Project is, first of all, helping to deliver food, especially to Christians, but I don't think exclusively to Christians in Gaza. And then also you have this new thing. And man, I hate this, dude. It's so crazy to even have to talk about this in this way, but it is what it is, where you're trying to help these kids, especially children, I think, get prosthetic limbs after what the Israelis have done to them. And so maybe please tell us all about those efforts and what people can do to help you.
10: Yeah, well, Scott, first of all, I get the same requests through social media for help. And because I have teams on the ground across Gaza, I'm like, give me your pin. Tell me where you're at. We'll bring food to you. They've never been real yet, so I wouldn't feel too guilty. It's probably going to Nigeria or something like that, or Bangladesh. But no, we do work across Gaza, and we also work in the West Bank. Our work there began in the early days of the war. We were asked to evacuate wounded Christian women, pregnant women, and children. And so that's what we were doing until the Rafah Gate was destroyed, and that we were taking them into Egypt, the Rafah Gate. But we continued to work across Gaza. For Christmas, we provided pop-up homes to every Christian family in Gaza, but also to widows and orphans. We were providing a steady supply of water, not only to the churches, but also to serve the doctors that were serving the orphan community. There are 18,000 children in Gaza without a living relative. Just doesn't mean that they're orphaned, but they don't have an aunt, an uncle, a niece, a nephew, a cousin, a brother, nobody. And so we really try to work with them as well. So our two main programs in Gaza right now are Gaza Smiles and Gaza Walks. And at Gaza Walks, our goal is in the next 36 months to provide every child in the West Bank and Gaza prosthetic limbs. Last week, our first 12 children received their limbs, and another 12 this week. And we're starting in the West Bank and working our way towards Gaza with this program. So we're really excited about that.
9: That's great. I had kind of it's realistic, but also like ironic and kind of snide comment in one of my books about how the only real benefit to the American people that you could point to from our 25 years of war over there in any real way is advancements in prosthetic limb technology. It has been great, but it's, you know, necessity, the mother of invention there because of what our government continues to do to Americans and to their victims over there.
10: You know, yeah, I have a friend, Ryan Hendrickson. He founded an organization, Tip of the Spear Landmine Removal. He removes landmines in Ukraine and the civilian areas. He had his leg blown off in the first Gulf War, Green Beret, 27 surgeries to reattach, the first of its kind. Now with our landmine removal teams, we have had volunteers lose limbs. And what they do now with prosthetics is light years ahead of what they could do before the global war on terror. So I guess there is that. And also drone technology. We were getting ready to use drones to break Azerbaijan's blockade in Artsakh by bringing in insulin for children. But so drone technology for humanitarian purposes. But no, it's been catastrophic. And to your point, Scott, and that's why I'm just so grateful to be on your show. You have been a clear and consistent voice. When I hear people chastise you or folks like us who are opposing this war in Iran, that we care about women. You know, I still have democracy activists in safe houses in Central Asia that worked in Afghanistan that if they were to go back home, they would die. But Stephen Miller and the Trump administration has welded the door shut. So they will not be resettled in the United States. There are still Yazidis who were victims of ISIS after we shattered the secular equilibrium in Iraq. There are still 100,000 civilians in IDP camps in Iraqi Kurdistan. So for these people that care so much about, who cared so much about the women of Afghanistan, that we abandoned them and never looked back. We cared so much for the women in Iraq, yet they're languishing in IDP camps a decade after we left. It's unbelievable. And now we have this chaos in Iran and in the West Bank. Israel is taking advantage of this, and their goal is to fully ethnically cleanse the Palestinians, but especially the Christians from the West Bank. There is a war on Tebe, the last 100% Christian village left in the West Bank. Just today, there were two attacks on Bethlehem, the Christian village of Bethlehem. I was just there for Christmas, and shots were fired and two Palestinians were hit. You know, all of these Palestinians being murdered by settlers, there hasn't been a settler charged with a crime since 2020, so in 6 years.
9: Yeah, but I saw on I thought I was muted. But I saw on TV that the Israelis are America's partner in the war against the war on Christians in the Middle East, so you must be wrong.
10: Well, no, they were for about 3 hours in December when people were starting to pay attention to the brutalization of Christians in Gaza and the West Bank. We were all told to look at Nigeria for an hour and a half. You know, my organization, Vulnerable People Project, works in Nigeria. We have for years. We provide security not only for the Christians against Islamist threats, but also the Jewish community there. They were concerned about Nigeria, but only insofar as it would distract us from the hell on earth that was in Gaza and the West Bank.
9: Yeah. And, you know, Americans could be forgiven for not understanding this because it's certainly never portrayed in popular media in a way that you would get the, you know, real understanding. And so I think people just assume that the Palestinian Christians are friends with and are protected by the Israeli Jews, and that they're together allies against the evil barbarian Muslim Arabs who are the threat to our Judeo-Christian civilization. Nobody ever explains that it's any different. And so that would, I think, for many Americans, just be the assumption that, of course, we're not on the side of the group that's trying to, what'd you say, ethnically cleanse an entirely Christian village in the land where Jesus walked? Nah, that can't be right. Why would the Republicans do that, Jason?
10: Yeah, no, I have to confess my own ignorance, even as a human rights activist myself. when I was in Egypt evacuating Palestinian families from Gaza to hospitals in Egypt, I have to say, I wrote an article because we were interviewing. If you go to our website, vulnerablepeopleproject.com, you can see my interviews with these Palestinians, mostly Christians, but others who were wounded in attacks in the early days of the war in Gaza. And as I was interviewing them, I heard my inner dialogue, like, they're not fanatics. You know, one of the husbands was like, well, after my youngest child went to college, I told my wife to go get her PhD. I'm like, a Muslim would never tell his wife to go get her and then I would try to probe them for anti-Semitism or Jew hatred, of which I could find nothing. And I heard my inner Joe Biden, you know, when he said that Barack Obama was so neat and articulate, so clear.
11: Yeah. Articulate.
10: For a black man, I was listening to my internal dialogue and I said, oh my gosh, I'm a bigot. And I came home from Egypt and I wrote an article called Help, I'm an Anti-Palestinian Bigot. And so the reality is that I have to take a deep breath when I hear people that I have respected say things like, turn Gaza into pink mist, kill everyone in Gaza, let God sort them out. I heard a prominent Catholic leader said this to me, and it's because they've been indoctrinated. But when you go there, it's the exact opposite. The Palestinians are the most calumniated people on earth, the most lied about people on earth. And we have been thoroughly indoctrinated. Those of us who are over 30, and anyone over 30 to Gen Z is a boomer, I guess, millennials and up, or boomers. We're Gen X, so we're to Gen Z, we're boomers. But Gen Z has been just seeing the ethnic cleansing live streamed into their phone via TikTok all day. Yeah. And so it's interesting to hear older folks say how indoctrinated the younger people have been. When actually it's those of you who are just watching Fox News and parroting, which you've been listening to the past 40 years about the Israeli-Palestinian conflict. For me, it took me going there. And even after working in the Middle East for 20 years, I still had to come face to face with my own bigotry. And you know, the propaganda is powerful. You have in your introduction to your show, the little snippet of the Kuwaiti ambassador's daughter who was at Georgetown visitation, but went before Congress saying she saw Iraqi soldiers bayoneting infants in incubators. And I remember hearing her testimony as a young infantryman myself, and it like whipped me into a frenzy. And they almost cut and paste the exact same propaganda from, you know, her testimony to what we were told Hamas was doing with cutting off babies' heads and all that. Of course, none of that was true. So people they're scared and they're angry, and they find it really hard to believe how brutal Israel is to the Palestinian Christian community. And when they come to so many people, when they have to deal with it, the reality of it, then what they'll say is, well, they're Palestinians before they're Christians, or they're not really. I've been told this by conservative Christian leaders that, you know, they have been Arabized, so they can no longer be Christian. And what's absurd about that is in the book of Acts, Arabic is one of the languages that was being spoken. And so among the very first believers were Arabs. And in the second century, the first tribes to convert to Christianity.
11: Yeah. No, I'm
10: sorry. After the Jews was Arabs. So you have people that hold to a heresy that was
11: created. It's like turtles, except it's absurdities all the way down, right? It's just nothing but lies upon lies upon lies that the entire Zionist project is based.
10: Yeah.
11: You completely erase the real history of mankind and rewrite some idiot cartoon to make it fit, you know?
10: No, and you go to like your local Barnes & Noble. I took a picture of it all. It's all these idiot cartoon books. They're all about, you know, the blood moon and, you know, numerology. It's like these fundamentalist Christians appealing to astrology and numerology and all of this Gnostic esoteric crap to justify ethnic cleansing and like a push to World War III with glee. I've never heard in the Muslim world the apocalyptic insanity like that you can hear in an American suburban dispensationalist church.
11: It is. It's David Koresh stuff. And look, man, I literally am like tied with anyone for, right? I'm tied with Dick DeGaron for defending the Branch Davidians, okay? If not their foremost defender to the best of my ability this whole time for what happened to them. And they're good people, man. I've known some of them. I still do know some of them. But what a bunch of crazy beliefs. We're like, you're going to take the book of Daniel and the book of Nakabakabak, and you're going to take the book of Revelation, and you're just going to cherry pick out all of these parts and then say, then with confidence, I still know some of them. What a crazy beliefs. We're like, you're going to take the Daniel and the book of Nakabakabak, and you take the book of Revelation, you're just going to cherry pick out all these parts and then

0: actual tenets of their own religion, that you're supposed to commit acts of war in order to somehow hasten the end of the world? Christians are supposed to do that? Come on, dude. That's not right. You're way out there on the prairie where you're not within range of someone who can contradict your idiot minister up there, you know?
1: And that's the reality. This is a theology that came out of the era where, yes, no one can contradict your idiot pastor when you're out there on the prairie. And this weird cult, this small little heretical sect, has become dominant through Christian publishing, through Christian radio, through Christian television. And, you know, for me, I was an atheist. I was an Ayn Rand objectivist atheist through my 20s. And I finally opened up the Jewish scriptures and then the New Testament with an open mind. And I was struck, especially as I read Paul's letters and the other epistles, at how universal the faith was. And that's what I found attractive. The two things that were just most striking to me is coming from sort of someone who was completely ignorant of religion and raised to really be, I was raised to be sort of anti-Christian. My grandfather was vehemently anti-Christian. And then I'd been an objectivist since like the eighth grade when I read Anthem. You know, that set my hair on fire. But what really struck me was, here's a religion where God sacrifices for man. That was striking. And the other was this idea that there's no longer Jew or Gentile, that the human family is one, that there is no other. I mean, fundamentally, the Christian religion is unique in that it says you have no other. You are to love even your enemy. Just this week, I was able to interview the CIA, John Kiriakou, the whistleblower on advanced interrogation, who's also a devout Orthodox Christian. And I was able to, and I asked him, what was it like being a spy who worked up close and personal with these terrorists, you know, living out our vocation as Christians to love your enemy? It was a really interesting conversation. But to think that these dispensationalists can take a religion that was birthed 2,000 years ago in the Levant around the idea that there is no other, that you kiss lepers and kneel down next to women caught in the act of adultery and hang out with Samaritans and Gentiles, you could take that religion and turn it into some sort of sick ethno-nationalist cult. It's really a feat to behold.
0: Yeah, really is something. But like a lot of things, beliefs are, you know, really good for just separating us from them and who believes what. As George Carlin would say, who's wearing which kind of hat? And the more different the hat, the more likely the violence is coming, you know? Something really to that. So listen, wait a minute. I want to talk about prosthetic limbs for kids more. And then let's talk about what's happening on the West Bank. And let's talk about what's happening in Southern Lebanon and Gaza and all that. I just go off, man. I know you know so much
1: about it. We can talk about Iraq and Afghanistan too. And
0: oh, hey. Well, whatever's on your mind for a while. But first, let people know how they can actually really participate in helping people and you know, give them, you mentioned it, but, you know, about food aid and whatever else you're doing. But let people know about the Vulnerable People Project, what you're doing, and especially, you know, the food and the prosthetic limbs and what they can do to participate here with you.
1: Yeah, our website is, our main website is vulnerablepeopleproject.com. I founded the organization in 2002 in the lead up to the war in Iraq, I was very active in the pro-life movement, worked for Pat Buchanan's campaign the year before, you know, 2000. And I really wanted to try to mobilize the pro-life movement, the conservative movement, to oppose any idea that we'd invade Iraq. And that's sort of what birthed our organization. And from there, it was just, how do we run influence campaigns for the ethnic and religious minorities suffering, you know, because of our foreign policy mistakes? And so our mission is very simple: to get between the vulnerable and the violent, to stand with the most vulnerable communities in the world, promoting their interests. So we work in Iraq, Afghanistan, Nigeria, Sudan. We still have safe houses in Central Asia for religious minorities and former American partners in Afghanistan. We never really worked in Gaza or the West Bank, but we were invited into Gaza when the war first started because people knew of our success in evacuating Yazidi girls from Iraq, Ukrainians to the West.

0: young. We moved a lot of the orphanages to the West during the Russian invasion. But our work in Afghanistan got a lot of attention. So people call us and say, can you help get people out of Gaza? We had never worked there before. So, but we put our minds to it and we figured it out. And we set up an evacuation system to evacuate. I found out right away, people don't like when you remove Palestinians. Palestinians don't like when you remove Palestinians from Gaza because they're never allowed to return. And so in a way, you could be participating in the ethnic cleansing, thinking you're a do-gooder. Then our first rule is to do no harm. And so I was surprised to find out people were mad at me but we were evacuating pregnant women and children that would have died if they weren't evacuated. And from there, from that evacuation, it's really when I sort of came to see how horrific the plight of the Palestinians. And then from there, we just started bringing in food and medicine. We do these Children's Day events, which I'm most proud of. We bring in swimming pools and food and ices. We have clowns and music. And the goal is just to make the kids laugh. So right now, our two main initiatives are GazaWalks.com. If you go to GazaWalks.com, for $2,500, we can give a child a prosthetic limbs. I'm very transparent. We're a small NGO. Maybe this year our goal is to do 400 children. And that's just a drop in the bucket. There's more children missing limbs in Gaza than the entire world combined. So it's a big task. But our goal is, we have two goals with this. Number one is to humanize the Palestinians, to remind people that these are human beings with hopes and dreams and families, their children. And so just by bringing attention to the fact that there's this amputee crisis in Gaza, hopefully we can stop some of this violence. And two is just to give, as many children as we can the freedom of running and laughing. And we got the first videos in yesterday. We rushed to make the video that's on the website, GazaWalks.com. And just to see that young girl smile like that means the world to me. And I think I sent you the video of one of our Children's Day events. All those children are war orphans. And so just to see kids smiling and laughing and dancing, knowing that they spend every night crying themselves to sleep. Most of their days are they're hungry and they're cold and they're lonely and they're scared and they're confused. And so if we can come in and make them laugh and give them joy, and I can't wait till the war is really over and Israel allows me to enter. They have not, as of yet, allowed me to join our teams in Gaza.
1: What's the exact web address there, Jason?
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1: Okay, great. All right. So now, and I'm sorry because we are running kind of short on time.
0: Sure, sure.
1: A few more minutes here. Tell us about what's going on. If you could give us an update on southern Lebanon. I know that this used to be a majority Christian country and it still is a double digit percentage. I don't know what. And I guess my understanding is that they had Christian villages all kind of intermixed throughout the Shiite villages in southern Lebanon. And that are these all now being destroyed?
0: They're being destroyed. They're fleeing. In fact, last week,
1: a million people displaced overall, right?
0: A million. In fact, some of them were our team members. We were doing a conference call last week in the middle of the conference call. The Christians in the Christian neighborhood that we were talking to were told that they were immediately ordered to evacuate and that that neighborhood was about to be flattened. And so it's just startling to be on a call. The hardest part of my job, Scott, is every morning, and I would like to bounce back to the West Bank for a bit, but every morning I check my phone, whether it's my teams in Tel Aviv or Tehran or the West Bank or Lebanon. And, when someone doesn't report in for a day, it's horrifying. In the West Bank right now, there's a new settlement that's just been approved that's called Shtema, and it will separate Bethlehem from Bet-Zohar, the Shepherd's Field. And what we're going to see is really the erasure of the last Christians in Gaza and in the West Bank, the last Christians in Bethlehem. And what a lot of people have to understand is, most people think, well, yeah, that's the Muslims that are killing them and chasing them away. That's not true. For 750 years under the Ottoman Empire, you had about 70 religions that survived and thrived. And Christians were protected. They had demi-status. But it's been since 1948, it's been really since the British and the French arrived in 1948. Now we see the disappearance of Christians. You know, it was most Christians were cleansed from Iraq before Bush's second term was over.
1: Right. So we saw because of America's war there. Yeah. And the same thing for the Christians of Syria, the victims of Obama's war there. Both of those at Israel's behest, even though they're America's wars, they're American Zionist wars.
0: Yeah. And on our website, Scott, there's a beautiful video that we just shot in Tehran last week of the Jewish community. We always like to stand with those communities that we feel are completely isolated and without protection. And so I sent camera crews and teams in Tehran to document the plight of the Jews during the war. And you know, it's I'm not saying that this regime is cupcake Christmas. You know, it's a brutal regime. It's an Islamist regime. But the reality is the religious minorities are more or less protected. The Hazaras suffer great persecution at the hands of the regime. But you know, what we see Israel doing to the Christian community is unprecedented across the region. You'll have someone like Mike Huckabee say, Israel is the only place Christians are safe. There are Christians in Egypt. There are Christians in Syria, Lebanon. Yeah,
2: because of Israel.
0: Yeah, right. I know. And it's true.
2: Israel will kill them anywhere else they live.
0: Yeah, even myself, like when I go to the West Bank, I walk all over the West Bank and I feel really at home and I feel really safe. I don't say that I feel really awkward and uncomfortable when I'm in Israel. It's a strange feeling. You are in an ethno-nationalist apartheid state. And it really is an uncomfortable feeling. And, you know, I have a friend who's a settler. He's a Jewish settler, an American guy. I actually adore him, but he's addled by Zionism. And he was, you know, he was at his home outside of Bethlehem in a settlement. And I had called him and I said, hey, I'm in Bethlehem. You want to meet me for coffee? You know, he said, no, they'll kill me. They will kill me for sure. And he really believes that. Like, they really do believe that they're in an existential battle. And then when you go into the West Bank and there's no war going on, there's just people trying to live their life under the most challenging of circumstances. And we have a website called SaveWestBankChristians.com, SaveWestBankChristians.com. And it is one of our main goals at the Vulnerable People Project this year to stop the settlement in Shtema. President Trump has been very clear, no new settlements. The State Department's been very clear. These settlements, every last one of them is illegal. Trump wants them not only stopped, but torn down. But what does Israel do? We're hearing from Joe Kent. You had a great interview last week with Joe Kent. You know, they just ignore the President of the United States. They have no regard to what the President of the United States says. And we have Mike Huckabee, who I don't think he's a U.S. ambassador to Israel. I think he's Israel's ambassador into the United States. And he behaves openly as a foreign agent.
2: Like Ron Dermer and Michael Oren before him. They were actually American Israeli ambassadors to the United States. Same difference, though.
0: Yeah, no, it's unbelievable. And then you have the Speaker of the House. Mike Johnson goes to the West Bank and visits the settlers that are attacking the Christians. And what's just so striking about this, Scott, is that these Christians in the West Bank descend from the Jews that accepted Jesus. So you have to just look at these dispensational. I know not all evangelicals are Christians.
2: Not even all dispensationalists.
0: Pardon?
2: Not even all dispensationalists.
0: Are ethno-nationalists? Well, that's good to hear, yeah.
2: Yeah, because the dispensationalist thing, you know, I ain't no scholar of Protestant theology and this and that, but, you know, the dispensations are like these different eras in time and whatever kind of thing. So you can believe in that without believing that it's your role to help John Hagee, you know, somehow coerce Jesus into obeying your will and doing and drawing the timeline of the dispensations the way you want it to be. A lot of regular guys, as you might imagine, would not presume actually to boss God around like that.
0: No.
2: You know?
0: No, yeah.
2: Not everybody.
0: You could build the temple so the Antichrist can reign and kill 2/3 of the Jews. It strikes me as bizarre. You know, in 2005, I was hired by a very wealthy Zionist woman brought to New York City. And in the meeting was John Hagee. And I had just left working for the RNC and the Catholic Outreach. And I was brought in to put together a strategy to get Catholics to be concerned about Israel's security the way evangelicals are. And I said, well, this is easy to do. We just have to, you know, find out what's the barrier to Catholic support for the state of Israel, which was, I already understood what it was. It was how they brutalized the Palestinians. And so I interviewed Palestinian Catholics on what reforms they would like Israel to do. So my proposal was just very simple. Here are some reforms that the Palestinian Christian community would like to see. Enact these reforms, and then let's publicize that these reforms are taking place through the Catholic media. Well, of course, I thought I was very clever, but I wasn't, and I was immediately fired. But John Hagee was in that meeting, and at one point he said, you give me the policy, it's my job to create the theology.
1: Ha! And I like that.
0: And I was just sitting there, and I was thinking, and I'd been Christian for 2 years. You know, here I was like 1 year a Catholic, and I'm already, you know, doing Catholic, running Catholic initiatives for parties and candidates. But
2: yeah,
0: it just was striking to me. And I said, dear God, is he an atheist? Like, does he believe, you know?
2: Oh, no. Yeah, that guy doesn't worship nobody but himself. He's the most corrupt blasphemer in the whole world. I pity anyone who actually has faith in things that John Hagee says. Like, whoever you are, no matter how deep you are, no matter how long you've been listening, today's the first day of the rest of your life. That guy's jerking your chain, pal. He doesn't believe a word that he says. And everything that he says is some ridiculous twist. I mean, I remember,
0: moons and numbers. It's like astrology and numerology. Well,
2: you could get raptured out of this building right now. But just in case you don't, here, pay up on the way out. Sucker. I mean, come on. That's the most... I don't know, man. I know there are a lot of ministers who believe every word that they say, but man, there's a lot who couldn't possibly believe the shit they're shoveling. John Hagee's one of them, man, for sure.
0: No, you know, when I was an evangelical for like 6 months, from atheist evangelical to Catholic, I didn't stick around evangelical space, but I went to Calvary Chapel and they would preach this. And I would pray as I was listening to it, God, I pray this part isn't true. Like this doesn't, I hope this part isn't true. You know, all of it's absurd. The prosperity gospel is absurd. The rapture, I said, Lord, I pray that I don't get raptured. Why would I want to leave when everyone else is suffering? When all your saints throughout history have suffered and died for their faith? Please, I hope this isn't true. And if it's true, you know, I don't want to go. And then I just started reading the church fathers as a young Christian. And then I was relieved that this is a new belief and that the clear and consistent teachings of Christianity are held still by the Catholic Church. And, you know, I see Christian Zionism as not a heresy, but as an apostasy. Because if you, and I think it's anti-Semitic as well, but if you deny that Jesus is the fulfillment of all the promises to Abraham, I don't see how in any way you're a Christian. And again, Christianity is a universal religion. It's very clear that in the temple at the crucifixion, the curtain was torn that separated the Gentile court from the Jews. There would no longer be Jew or Gentile. We're a family. We're a human family. So it's striking that they call those of us who deny that we have an other. They say, if you refuse to other the Jews, you're anti-Semitic. If you refuse to hate Arabs or Muslims, now you're anti-Semitic. And the one clear and consistent teaching of Christianity is that we're to love even our enemies. And that, we don't worship a tribal pagan war god.
2: As Netanyahu said last week, well, you're just weak and naive. Jesus can't defeat Genghis Khan.
0: Yeah. Although there are billions of Christians today. Yeah. I think he defeated Genghis Khan.
2: Fewer Mongols, yeah. I saw a funny thing. Nah, I shouldn't even.
0: And there's
2: I don't
0: a
2: want
0: lot
2: to quote it out loud. But it was funny, this meme I saw. Listen, I got to go, man. I'm so over time, Jason. Thank you for what you're doing. Thanks for keeping us updated on the plight of the Christians. Everybody, the Jason Jones Show. Wait, I got the link right here. Where is it? The Jason Jones Show is on the Substacks there with the rest of them. It is thejasonjonesshow.substack.com. And interesting that you interviewed the criminal Peter Galbraith there. I'll be interested to listen to that.
0: Now tell me, how is he a criminal? I didn't know he was a criminal.
2: Oh, yeah. I think he was even prosecuted for some corruption in Iraq War II. He was also known for using every last prostitute in Croatia, I think it was, when he was over there representing Bill Clinton. In the
0: I liked it. You know, I just found the guy so charming. I need to do more research. What I really appreciated about Peter was, you know, he was very clear and articulate and laying out the failures of the first Iraq War and how I got to know about Peter. And that's why I actually reached out to him.
2: The first Iraq War or the second Iraq War?
0: The second Iraq War.
2: W. Bush, yeah.
0: Yeah, and how I first...
2: That was the one where he got in trouble for making money off of some oil deal with the Kurds or something like that.
0: So I know the Kurds love him. And what I really appreciated with him is he risked his life to reunite ISIS, the victims of ISIS, with their children.
2: Oh,
0: and that was a very brave and decent thing to do. You know.
2: Yeah, fair enough. All right, listen, I'm sorry. I got to run. I'm just
0: running
2: today.
0: Thanks, brother.
2: It's over my schedule. Thank you, man. Talk soon.
0: God bless.
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4: 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U.S. President Donald Trump says the U.S. wants access to Iran's stockpile of enriched uranium and is ruling out Tehran imposing tolls on the Strait of Hormuz. The president's been speaking about what a peace deal might look like after he told reporters on Wednesday that discussions were in their final stages. He made the latest comments in the Oval Office.
5: Well, we want it open. We want it free. We don't want tolls. It's international. It's an international waterway. They're not charging tolls because this is the nuclearization of a country that some people would say is somewhat crazy. And we cannot let Iran have a nuclear weapon. That's all it is. We can't let it.
4: It comes as the U.S. House of Representatives is expected to vote on legislation that would severely limit President Donald Trump's ability to continue to wage the war against Iran. A similar war powers resolution passed the Senate earlier this week. Two police officers who defended the U.S. Capitol on January the 6th, 2021, have sued to block anyone from receiving payouts from the Trump administration's new $1.8 billion settlement fund for people who claim to be victims of politically motivated prosecutions. Epson's Kate Fisher has more from Washington.
6: In their lawsuit, the police officers argue the Trump administration's new anti-weaponization fund is illegal and dangerous. The Justice Department has indicated that the fund will be used to compensate people who suffered weaponization and lawfare under previous presidential administrations. Some Trump supporters who were convicted of violent crimes against police officers on January the 6th are anticipating major payouts. Acting Attorney General Todd Blanche and Vice President J.D. Vance have not ruled that out.
4: U.S. Secretary of State Marco Rubio will visit India this weekend with trade, defense and energy at the top of the agenda. New Delhi and Washington have been negotiating a trade pact for several months. Now, reports suggest a U.S. investigation into alleged unfair trading practices by Indian sectors could complicate talks, as FSN's Ishangar reports from New Delhi.
7: There is now one major sticking point which might not be part of the trade pact at all. There is an investigation in the US against Indian sectors, particularly looking at seven sectors. Among them, chief, are solar modules and Indian steel, with the US Department of Trade representative saying that India has excess capacity of steel and solar modules and it is therefore competing unfairly in the international trade markets. And if that investigation leads to them finding Indian sectors guilty of oversupplying the market, it could lead to tariffs on certain Indian products.
4: From Bureaus Worldwide, this is FSN.
8: With FSN Spotlight, I'm Simon Marks with more today on the US Justice Department's indictment of former Cuban President Raul Castro. He's facing murder and conspiracy charges in the United States. The indictment comes at a time when the Trump administration is applying unprecedented pressure on the Cuban government and enforcing a strengthened economic blockade of the communist-run island. The charges center on a 1996 incident in which Cuban fighter jets shot down two planes operated by a group of Miami-based Cuban exiles. Four people were killed, including three American citizens. Acting Attorney General Todd Blanche says bringing Raul Castro and other Cuban officials to justice is long overdue.
9: For nearly 30 years, the families of four murdered Americans have waited for justice. My message today is clear. The United States and President Trump does not and will not forget its citizens.
8: The Cuban government said the charges have no legal basis and demonstrate the Trump administration's arrogance and frustration. The U.S. move seems designed to raise the pressure on Havana if the Cuban government wants to avoid the kind of military strike on Venezuela conducted by the Trump administration in January that led to the seizure of former President Nicolas Maduro and his wife, now awaiting trial on narco-terrorism charges in New York. With FSN Spotlight, I'm Simon Marks.
4: And the main news again, US President Donald Trump says the US wants access to Iran's stockpile of enriched uranium and is ruling out Tehran imposing tolls on the Strait of Hormuz. Two police officers who defended the US Capitol on January the 6th are suing to block anyone from receiving payouts from the Trump administration's new settlement fund. And US Secretary of State Marco Rubio is visiting India this weekend to discuss trade, defence and energy. That's feature story news. Next time.

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0: Here we go, live from behind the cornpone curtain. It's Head On with Roxanne Kincaid. 3 hours of cussing and discussing with America's only liberal transbilly elitist right here, right now, on the Head On Radio Network. 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CRMW.net. And now, from high in the hills of West By God, Virginia, here she is, Roxanne Kincaid.
1: Well, howdy

0: we go. Off and running midweek prayer meeting Wednesday, the 30th. 30th? Roxanne, please. 20th day of May 2026. This is the Horn Head-On.Live. Is where you find us on the interweb tubes. That's where you go if you'd like to be part of the Merry Wacky Zany Real-Time Madcap Multimedia Extravaganza. That is the Horn Chat Room in the old holler tree that we sublet from the Keebler Elves. And where we gather each and every program to cuss and discuss along the way as the program goes on. If you're a member of the podcasting contingent of the Horn Family Community Congregation, well, thank you for joining us in that way. And, it's always good to hear from you throughout the day. I genuinely enjoy that. And thanks for the interaction, and thanks for sharing your time with us that way. If you're listening live, however, feel free to check out the aforementioned Merry Wacky Zany. It's right there under the chat room tab at headon.live. There's Sylvie this afternoon. Hi, Sylvie. And hopefully more will be wandering by in due time. Yeah. Here we are, the 20th of May, and midweek. Got some prayer meeting Wednesday stuff, but it's actually, we got some that's gross and some that's not gross. But every program here at the Horn begins with gratitude, and this program is no different. So thanks go out to our PayPal contributors and subscribers for the 20th day of the month. And that means thank you to Vince out in Arizona. Thank you. And thank you to Armand. Thank you to Dr. John down in Alabama. Thank you, Reverbo. And thank you, Ralphs. Thank you all for being partial sponsors of the program. Thank you also to David in Oregon. And thanks to Charlie at APS Radio News. Thank you all most kindly. And so that leaves the funding deficit for this 20th of May at $3,605. $3,605. We'll just keep plugging away and hope that we can take care of all the bills this month and keep everything going. So, there we go. As to the password, it's sort of a here we go again kind of thing. You remember how we attacked Venezuela on the flimsy legal pretext that it was not a military operation, but that it was instead a law enforcement operation because we were asserting jurisdiction over, we were asserting United States legal jurisdiction over the country of Venezuela. Remember that? And we went in and kidnapped Nicolas Maduro on a flimsy pretext of drug trafficking. Well, yeah. Same shit, different day. Oh, hi, I'm Roxanne. And I just saw this right before airtime, and I figured it should probably rocket to the top of the stack, simply because, it sort of presages. I mean, he's in a war he can't win. He's in a war he's already lost. Not by him. I mean, of course, Tangerine Tiberius. And, I mean, Iran. And now that he's realized that he is stuck, he'll try anything to get unstuck, to divert anyone's attention, because this is one long attempt at attention diversion. Operation Epstein Furry was to divert our attention from Jeffrey Epstein. Well, it didn't work. And now we're in a shitstorm of our own making. Well, yeah, of his making. We didn't do it. I didn't have anything to do. You didn't do it. Don't feel bad. So I guess we need a new diversion. Headline from the Miami Herald only moments ago. U.S. indicts Raul Castro for Cuba's 1996 shootdown of two civilian planes from Miami. Holy shit. So now we're claiming legal jurisdiction of the airspace over Cuba. Colonized much? God almighty. And, you know, these weren't just a couple of civilian aircraft that had wandered off their flight path. No. Sorry, smoke alarm going off and there's no smoke. I mean, there was a little bit ago, but I made the grilled pimento cheese sandwiches, and that set it off, but there's nothing going on now. I don't know what's happening. Jesus. These two civilian aircraft were actually anti-Castro organizations. They belonged to a Cuban exile organization called Brothers to the Rescue. And again, 1996. Let's see, who had a chance to, Clinton's Justice Department? W's Justice Department? Obama's Justice Department? But none of them were stupid enough to think that the United States could assert jurisdiction, legal jurisdiction, over Cuban airspace. Raul Castro, meanwhile, turns 95 next month. And the maggot U.S. attorney who brought the indictment is Jason Redding Quinones, who just happens to be the U.S. attorney for the Southern District of Florida, doing his master's bidding. Of course, Quinones didn't make the announcement. No, after his shitty star turn yesterday in the Congress, Todd Blanchie, that modern-day Clarence Darrow, not, made the announcement in D.C., I'm sorry, rather, no, at Miami-Dade College's Freedom Tower to honor the victims of the shootdown. You know, we are announcing an indictment charging Raul Castro and several others with conspiracy to kill U.S. nationals. My message today is clear. The United States and President Trump does not and will not forget its citizens. He does not forget the families, the loved ones, and the friends who've carried grief and heartache for 30 years because their relatives were fucking dumbasses and tried to fly into Cuba. Oh, I added that last part. Goddamn dummies. So, I don't know. Let's see. This is Wednesday. Will we attack Cuba and abduct Raul Castro on Saturday? Yeah. Randy Radar, I have no idea what you're talking about there. So don't be surprised. I mean, Raul Castro, 95, really? I mean, when this happened in 96, he was 66. You're 65? Yeah. They indicted Castro, five other defendants, and a ham sandwich. For conspiracy to kill those U.S. nationals. Really? Which is different from U.S. citizens? Todd Blanchie said citizens? Were they citizens or were they not citizens? Well, Cuba was always a special, got special treatment, Cubans did. The dry foot policy, if you could just get one foot on dry land, you could get citizenship if you were from Cuba, but not from the Dominican Republic, not from Haiti, not from Jamaica, not from the Turks and Caicos, not from St. Lucia, not from Grenada, Trinidad and Tobago, just Cuba. Mm-hmm. Let's see. They also charged Castro with destruction of the aircraft and four counts of murder regarding the people in the plane, to wit, Armando Alejandro, Mario de la Peña, Carlos Costa, and Pablo Morales. They also charged the Cuban Air Force pilots who shot the planes down. Lorenzo Alberto Perez Perez, Emilio Jose Palacio Blanco, Jose Fidel Gual Barzaga, Raul Simanca Cardenas, and Luis Raul Gonzalez Pardo Rodriguez. Only one of those is in custody. He tried to get into the country in 2017, but was charged with immigration fraud. What does this mean? I'm sorry. I'm just trying to look back a little, because there's something that's making my brain itch. Didn't we shoot down an entire airliner full of Iranians at one point? Not a couple of little pissant Cessnas. An entire jumbo jet? Yeah. Didn't we do that? I feel like I remember them doing that. Because Todd Blanchie, feeling all butch, said,
1: Nations and their leaders cannot be permitted to target Americans, kill them, and not face accountability. President Trump is committed to restoring a very simple but important principle. If you kill Americans, we will pursue you no matter who you are, no matter what title you hold, and in this case, no matter how much time has passed. And let's not forget, even if there was no crime committed.
0: At this point, I mean, we're a pariah state, y'all. It's tough to stomach, but we are. We're a pariah state. Jesus.
2: For Cuba's part, their president, Miguel Diaz-Canel, said, hey, we acted in legitimate defense. They were in our airspace.
0: February 24th, 1996, Cuban MiG fighter jets shot down two crummy Cessnas that were operated by the Brothers to the Rescue, which was probably a CIA front organization, please. They claimed that their mission was to search for Cuban rafters at sea. Yeah.
2: The International Civil Aviation Organization investigated, said it happened over international waters. But this was no, you know, this was no innocent eleemosynary organization. They had also overflown Cuba and dropped and dropped leaflets. And for their part, the Clinton administration, it was 1996 after all, after complaints from Cuba, tried to get this bullshit organization to stop doing it, to stop deliberately needling the Castro regime, and tried to ground the brothers to the rescue. Man, they had to go on a deep dive to find this excuse, didn't they? 1996. That's so long ago, Nitwit Neerum might not have even been shitting himself back then. And, well, the relatives of the idiots who did this said, Marlena Alejandra Triana said, my father was a Vietnam veteran, I'll bet, and it's very important for me that the country that he called his home gives him the respect and the justice he deserves, as well as the other three men. Armando Alejandra's sister, aunt to the woman who gave the previous quote, said, we'll see what happens next. It's a bit more of the justice that we are seeking. We've been working for this day since day one because we not only wanted to go after the pilots who actually shot down the planes, but also those behind it, and this is certainly the head of the Cuban armed forces. We're very pleased, and we're not going to stop. Jesus. Oh, well. I wonder if we'll get our ass whipped in Cuba, too. Because, frankly, unlike Venezuela, they haven't been waiting. Venezuela had not been waiting for an American attack for 47 years, like Iran had, and preparing for it. But Cuba's got a leg up on Iran. They've been preparing for this attack since the last attack, to wit, the Bay of Pigs. And every Cuban on the island is ready to resist with all their might. Unfortunately, Cuba doesn't have a Straits of Hormuz. Yeah. Well, that certainly is stupid. And the indictments are thick with detail. So that means the Department of Justice will have to prove everything that's in it, including allegations of Cuban spies in South Florida. Now, thank you, Flavio, serving as the Horn ad hoc, which Iranian jet did we shoot down research department. July 3rd, 1988, Iran Air Flight 655, a civilian Airbus A-300, was shot down over the Persian Gulf by two surface-to-air missiles fired by the U.S. Navy guided missile cruiser USS Vincennes. All 290 people on board, including 66 children, were killed in the tragedy. The crew of the Vincennes misidentified the ascending civilian passenger jet as an attacking Iranian Air Force F-14 Tomcat fighter aircraft. Curiously, we built the F-14 Tomcat fighter aircraft. You would think they would have been able to tell the difference between that and a gigantic goddamned airliner. And Iran sued the United States in the International Court of Justice in 1989. In 1996, the two nations reached a settlement in which the U.S. agreed to pay a paltry $61.8 million in compensation to the families of the Iranian victims, though it never formally admitted legal liability. Disgusting. So we can do it, but others can't. Well, at this point in time, sorry, I fully expect to wake up Saturday morning and look at my phone, and the first thing I'm going to see is that the bold salute snappers like, you know, Bradmiral Cooper that we heard from yesterday will be grunting and braying about the heroism of going in and kidnapping a 95-year-old man. Somebody find Lee Greenwood. I'm proud to be an American, where we think we own the world. Sickening, just sickening. Embarrassing, too. And they're even going to... The Miami Herald article notes that Fidel Castro told Time magazine in 1996 that his brother Raul, the Cuban defense minister at the time of the downing of the planes, was part of the chain of command that decided to target the brothers to the rescue aircraft. He's dead. And at least nominally, we still have rules about how to deal with hearsay. It's certainly not a statement by a party opponent. God almighty. And the United States, well, they didn't issue any warnings to the two Cessnas. How much warning did we give to the Airbus A300? But, you know, Nitwit Nero desperately needs whatever allies he can find. And, you know, the Cuban expat community in South Florida has always been useful for whipping up into a right-wing frenzy at a moment's notice. At one point in time, there was some thought that attitudes were changing with the younger generations. Maybe not. Wonder how many American service personnel will have to die for this mistake. I wonder if Bradmiral Cooper has an answer for that, or would he do, well, I find that decidedly inappropriate. Piss off. And from in New York, ridiculous sequence of events. My wild imagination foresees this. U.S. captures Raul Castro. Raul Castro is replaced by his more extreme child. ICE waits around the hearing room. Castro is nabbed and deported. That's worthy of Joseph Heller, Lee. That really, really is. And surveillance state, says Jeremy. As well, I've noticed more and more cop cams appearing here on Vermont roads. None were voted on by the people, as far as I can read. They're intended to monitor areas where deadly crashes have occurred. And, oh, and yes, generate revenue with automatic speed tickets, of course. Of course. Yeah, those are called, what, flock cameras? And flock is not particularly the law enforcement. It's just that we'll sell the data to law enforcement. Or are these directly owned by the cops up there? And smoke alarm. Cynthia says, I had one go bad on me at about 3 a.m. and went off and set all the network photo alarms ringing with a screech that about made me go deaf. Yes, it got me up. There was no smoke, no fire, and the manufacturer replaced the defective alarm, no charge. I guess if nothing else, if I really had a fire, the system would have worked. I flew out of bed with one hell of a start. And leave Cuba alone. So, and Cynthia adds, so Trump is all but hurt over the people killed in the plane way back when, but killing people is something Trump does all the time, premeditated murder. Maybe Trump should indict himself. And I kind of have that memory of us shooting down an airliner, too, under Sonny Boy Bush, as I seem to recall. No, it was under old 666 himself, Ronald Wilson Reagan. 1988. Jesus. So we've got that going. Let's see here.

Yeah. How about, I have a feeling there's going to be a Rama Lama Ding Dong involved with this. She may be on her way out the door, but she's not going quietly. I'm talking about Jasmine Crockett. She's fierce. And in a hearing today, oh my God, she brought the heat. And made some maggots, squirm. The maggots had called the hearing, and titled the hearing, "The Southern Poverty Law Center Manufacturing Hate." It was, of course, convened by Jim Jacketoff Jordan, who, let's recall, when he was told that when he was an assistant coach in wrestling at The Ohio State University and was told that the team doctor was fucking the boys, well, he just looked the other way. They call it, was told that when he was an assistant coach in wrestling at The Ohio State University and was told that the team doctor was fucking the boys.

0: let them get away with it. No. You know she was ready with the receipts.
1: Well. It is so hard to sit here and listen to this. That's one reason I watched the majority of this and didn't actually sit in this room, because I'm sure my faces would have told everything that I was thinking. Is there anyone that finds it odd? Well, can we start here? I'm going to start with the entire panel. Are the Proud Boys a white supremacist organization? Yes or no? Starting with Ms. Wiley.
2: It is my view they are.
3: It depends on how you define it. I have a book.
1: Okay, never mind. Next.
3: It depends on how you
1: define
3: it. It's
1: a yes or no. Proud Boys, how they define themselves. Are they white supremacists, yes or no?
3: I have not read a description of how they define themselves.
1: Okay, that's fine.
4: I'm not on their mailing list. I don't know.
1: So are you only on the mailing list of...
4: Now, I'm not like the SPLC. I don't fund organizations that I'm against.
1: Oh, it just seemed like you were saying because you haven't received their mail, you only receive the mail of white supremacists. But go ahead. Last.
0: Oh, my God. I love her. I don't know where she's going after she's done with Congress, but I want to follow her career because she's going somewhere. She's going somewhere big. And by the way, in case you're wondering, the white dude who says, "Oh, no, I'm not on their mailing list," trying to be cute. Well, that y'all, was Tony Perkins of the Family Research Council of Louisiana Stan. Told you we had some prayer meeting stuff. Mm-hmm. Little old blue-haired ladies and little old blue-haired men and the little old blue-haired, well, not necessarily old, Envies. Outdid themselves in the Fellowship Hall kitchen this evening. A cherry crumb pie and vanilla ice cream was the dessert. And I want to tell you, the deacons went after it with a will. They was a mite slow trundling their massive bulk up the stairs there and out into the parking lot where they were smoking with the sinners, as I myself once did. But we got them into the sanctuary here, and they're waiting, and they're taking up collections as they roll in. But Tony Perkins, Norman, yes, Mother Bates, Tony Perkins, and I don't know if Congresswoman Crockett knew this. But Tony Perkins bought his first mailing list when he started his 501c3 tax-exempt grift. I've mentioned this in the past. He bought his first mailing list from, come on, everybody, David Duke and, the Grand Wizard of the Klan. Uh-huh. That Tony Perkins.
1: Witness.
5: No, they're not white supremacists.
1: And you know what? I do believe that y'all believe that. Let's try another one. Neo-Nazis. Miss Wiley.
2: Well, yes.
1: What? Nazis is in their name. Neo-Nazis. Dr. Swain.
3: Is the question still about the Proud Boys, or is it about the...
1: Neo-Nazis.
3: Neo-Nazis.
1: We have moved on. Neo-Nazis.
3: Neo-Nazis. Are hate groups, and I have a book, 2002,
1: okay, thank you so much.
3: About
1: so we're
3: hate
1: gonna,
3: groups
1: so
3: that I suggest that you all read.
1: I'm reclaiming my time. Book. I'm reclaiming my time. Neo-Nazis. Are they white supremacists?
0: Tony Perkins.
4: Neo-Nazis, are they white supremacists?
1: Yes or no?
4: What's that?
1: Yes or no?
4: They're certainly anti-Semitic, which I would join with any member of the Democratic Party. Mr. Nadler early was talking about standing up for the Jewish
1: reclaiming
4: people.
1: My time,
4: be
1: next.
4: Happy to do that.
5: Yes, they're white supremacists.
1: Woo, thank God. Jesus Christ, I didn't think we were going to get there. Oh, my gosh, let me be clear. Proud Boys are freaking white supremacists. Neo-Nazis are, too. And this president, who loves to coddle white supremacists, has decided that they should be given checks. The reasons that I pointed to those particular organizations is because you can go and read, I don't know how many articles, as Dr. Swain wants people to read up. I'm going to be clear, I've read

0: my fair share of books. I do have my fair share of degrees. It is clear that neo-Nazis as well as Proud Boys joined in on January 6th. Yet this slush fund that they keep talking about is specifically to give them money. So how dare this majority sit here and try to lecture this organization about money. Now, we're not talking about taxpaying dollars as we are in that slush fund. But you're telling me that $2 billion in the same country that I'm sure some of y'all would struggle with whether or not the enslavement of black people was good or bad. I'm not even going to go there and ask y'all the question because y'all struggle with defining that these people were white supremacists. But this country still hasn't thought that reparations made sense for black folk in this country. But at the same time, they've decided that people that are in organizations that are absolutely white supremacy organizations should get our tax dollars because they decided to tear apart or attempt to tear apart our democracy. They are being rewarded. These are people that went through our criminal justice system. When people on that side of the aisle claim that they love law and order, they went through it. They either entered pleas of guilty or they were found guilty. And this president, on day one, his priority was not around racism. It was around doing things like letting them go and now putting money in their pockets. We haven't had one hearing on white supremacy. Yet when we look at things like the killing of Ahmaud Arbery, George Floyd, Breonna Taylor, the 9 worshipers who were murdered at the Mother Emanuel AME Church, the 23 people murdered in 2019 during a shooting at Walmart in El Paso, the 10 people murdered during the 2022 shooting at a grocery store in Buffalo, New York. All of these were murdered by white supremacists who are empowered by the Republican Party's racist rhetoric and policies. This is the same party that wants to drag us back to the Jim Crow era. Some say that there aren't poll taxes, and I guess it's because they're not listing the amount of money. But when you tell somebody that they've got to go and pay for something, say, like a passport that costs over $100 in order to be able to vote, that looks like a poll tax to me. Some of y'all need to read up on your history books, the very same ones that the Republicans have decided that people should not hear about because you don't want real history taught in our schools because you're afraid that it's going to hurt people's feelings to know that their ancestors were so savage that they would enslave black folk. You don't want them to understand why the 14th Amendment mattered then and it matters today. You don't want them to understand that when they draw these racist lines and tell black folk that they shouldn't have representation in this country, that it is against the Constitution.
1: You want them to be ignorant so that they can sit up here and be your token for your mission.
2: Well, you can't yield because you've done run out of time.
3: Jesus. Well, you can't yield because you've done run out of time. Wait a minute. Do they actually talk like that over there in the Buckeye State? Because that was Jim Jacket Off Jordan sounding like he'd just got back from a fish fry down to the Talabama. Oh, you can't yield because you done run out of time. From Frank. Just wondering, do these Cuban indictments mean that it'll be 30 years before any indictments come down on Jeffrey Epstein's co-conspirators? Hundred? Then again, maybe, just maybe, if we could get our shit together and get a Democrat, and preferably one with some spine, in office on January the 20th, 2029, maybe it wouldn't be 30 years, Frank. I mean, call me an optimist. Going back to Flight 655, George in Coarse Gold. Hi, George. In Southern California, on News Radio 1070, CBS, the national security reporter at the time, Andy Lightbody, went on for days defending the shoot down of the Iranian jet, claiming with no evidence that it was a hoax by Iran. They claimed they filled the plane with mannequins, which were pulled from the water. Very lifelike, very much bleeding mannequins, I suppose. Yeah. Well, you know, that was 1988, and Alex Jones Alex Jones didn't invent the whole idea of tormenting the victims and claiming they weren't real. Andy Lightbody in 1988, when Alex was, you know, probably, he may have even sounded like a human being, a real live living little boy back then. Yeah. Thanks, George. I appreciate the detail. Cynthia points out, my memory is faulty. Oh, no, I'm misremembering. They're almost through my kitchen, though, and I might even be able to smoke some chicken drumsticks for a block party on Sunday. Well, that is if I can remember how. Oh, just message me. We'll walk you through. You haven't forgotten. You'll do just fine. And, marinate those drumsticks. Buttermilk. Buttermilk. Mm-hmm. And from Lee, you can't yield because you done run out of time. I was listening to Jasmine Crockett. Nothing she said sounded like yielding. Well, at the end, he cuts off her mic and she says, and I yield. Well, you can't yield. Because, you know, a chud like Jim Jordan always has to have the last word because, well, we can't be letting the women folks have the last word. Hi. Well, like I said, it's prayer meeting Wednesday. And every now and then. An update. And I have a feeling this will prove highly gratifying to Vince out in Arizona, Stan, who last week gave us the fuck the Middletown, Wisconsin school board challenge. Good news, Vince. Good news out of the Minocqua Brewing Company. You know, obviously there are maggot assholes in Wisconsin, like anywhere else. But there's something special. And Tristan let me know about this. Thank you, Tristan. Not Middletown, Watertown. Watertown. Why do I keep making that mistake? From the Minocqua Brewing Company, update to protect the Watertown Wind Symphony band director from repercussions for his bigoted school board. We want to reiterate he had absolutely no involvement in the planning of this concert that will be performed at the Minocqua Brewing Company and has purposefully been shielded from knowing anything about it. Additionally, because that's what's going to happen, when Kirk Bangstad, the owner of the Minocqua Brewing Company, heard about what had happened in Watertown, he sprung into action. He's also a candidate for governor of Wisconsin, Kirk Bangstad is. Owns Minocqua Brewing Company and Minocqua Marketplace, publisher of the Minocqua Brewing Company Times. But he did. He swung into action. And he said, you know what? I'm going to invite all the kids from that Watertown Symphony to come and play the orchestral piece, the symphonic piece, A Mother of a Revolution, at our facility. And so in the way of explaining that, he said, no, the band director has no knowledge and nothing to do with all of this. Additionally, any Watertown high school students, high school band alumni, and or substitute players from surrounding colleges who have agreed to play the band song, A Mother of a Revolution, are all performing on their own accord. This is obviously not a school-sponsored event. Lastly, the word repercussion sounds a lot like percussion, which is funny given the context. this is all I've got to go on. Well, that plus having heard of Minocqua Brewing previously, but dang. So the post was, that was the update. Hi, folks. Minocqua Brewing Company owner Kirk Bangstad here. Last week, the school board in Watertown, Wisconsin, reenacted the 1984 movie Footloose. And I think I said something similar when we covered the story. Reenacted the 1984 movie Footloose and forbade their high school band from playing a song that honored Marsha P. Johnson, a black transgender rights activist and Stonewall veteran. The footage of bigoted board members raging against well-meaning parents and students quickly went viral, and after one of our Facebook followers messaged me, about it last Tuesday, I publicly invited the band to play in our Madison Tap Room's beer garden and offered to sell tickets to raise money for them. Oh, this is such a good story. This is good news. This is the stuff I love. Later that day, I received an email from a parent of one of those students in the Watertown Wind Symphony who is also a member of the band's Booster Club. Were you serious about your offer? He asked. Absolutely, and I already have a brass quintet booked to play patriotic songs for Memorial Day weekend in our beer garden on Saturday, May 23rd. Why don't you guys come and play after that, and we'll make it a whole day of band music, I answered. So now we're off to the races. If you'd like to buy a coveted ticket for what will surely be a jam-packed show, there's the link to that. We're guessing the event will sell out, so we'll also be live-streaming it on our social media platforms for well-wishers from around the country. If you can't attend the show but still want to support the kids, go to the link to buy tickets and navigate to the button that says Donate to the Band. But Kirk Bangstad was not yet done. When these hateful school board members learned that some of the kids would be playing Mother of a Revolution at our place, they forbade them from using school-owned instruments for the performance. Jesus, how petty. How shitty. You can't... Why, you'll turn the trombone gay! Well, I've been assured, he continues, that the entire universe of band directors in America is currently offering up instruments for these kids to play, but it would be really awesome if we raised like 20 grand so the school, the band's Booster Club could buy all of their own instruments instead of having to rely on their school district ever again. So please buy a ticket or donate, but also sign this petition that was created by the high school kids in Watertown to stop Watertown schools from banning music over its LGBTQ plus ties. Has anybody told the Watertown, Wisconsin school board? Oh, never mind. Let's just put it this way. I imagine Tchaikovsky's next. Because, you know, Tchaikovsky. He's kind of gay. And Bangstad said, I'm excited that so many people are working really hard to turn an ugly school board decision into a glorious celebration of music and love. And I'm even happier that this will all happen right before June, Pride Month. Thanks for reading. Thanks for sticking with the Minocqua Brewing Company. Signed, Kurt Bangstad. And by way of following up, they now have something on the order of $50,000 for the Watertown band boosters to buy instruments that the perverts of the Watertown school board can never so much as touch. And, people are so excited. As a band mom who will be with my own kid who's performing that day, I can't wait to watch it later. Oh, and along the way, what have we here? Yeah. School board vice president. Methinks the lady doth protest too much. That's right. The vice president of the school board. Guy's name is Sam. Come on. You know what's coming next. Yeah, the vice president of the school board, Sam, in drag. You got something you want to tell us, Sam? Hmm? Keep at it, honey. You're off to a great start. So sometimes we have happy endings here, and Vince, thank you so much, and I hope this somehow helps you feel a little bit better about your alma mater. I would. How far is Watertown from Madtown? Because Minocqua is in Madtown, I think. No, I know Minocqua's in Madison. I mean, all kinds of comments saying, gosh, I wish I could be there.

another individual said, someone should remind the Watertown members of the school board that it is impossible to ban a song for its notes when they are not playing the words. If you know the words and associate words with the notes being played, then you've spent quite some time listening to the song with words somewhere else. And that's the thing. It has no words. It's just music. But I guess these weirdos think that just music, which is a mathematical expression when you get right down to it, can have a sexuality, because they think everything has a sexuality because they're perverts and they can't stop thinking about other people and things sexuality. Frank says, Sylvie says, roll over Beethoven, tell Tchaikovsky the news. Yeah. Yeah, Lee noted it too. I heard a rollover Beethoven reference. Mm-hmm. But thanks, Tristan, for alerting me to that. Kind of made my day. It did. Meanwhile, more good news. Jeremy sent this along from Fortune. North Carolina State graduate showed up for a commencement speech. They left with their senior year loans paid off. At the Wilson College of Textiles at North Carolina State University, Anil Kakar, who was the commencement speaker, announced that he'd be covering the final year education loans for every graduate of that school who had taken out loans during 2025 to 2026. How about that? That takes in something like 176 bachelor's degree recipients, another 26 master's degree recipients. And, well, good for that person. It's nice to see wealth used in a responsible fashion.

what else? As we enter the second hour of the program, I thought this was somewhat interesting. There's a preacher. His name's Livingston. And this being prayer meeting Wednesday, you know, well, why not? Let's give a listen, because he's gospel sharp, but he seems to be a little bit different from most of the ones we run across. Damn it. There we go.

0: She cannot tell the truth. She's a word of faith fanatic. I heard her say, the Spirit of the Lord just spoke to me right now and told me that 10 people were going to give $100,000. I heard her say, there is not a bit of difference between me and Jesus Christ. I heard her say, I'm going to pray for people tonight, but I'm not going to pray for you till you lay an offering down here on the altar. She's a blasphemer, a heretic, a deceiver, an apostate. And that's who he chose to help him do his conferences. By the way, that's who your president chose to be his faith advisor. Some of you won't look at me now. That's who the president chose to give him advice on faith. She does not represent me. She can't tell the truth. Those big shot guys cannot tell the truth. If they're trying to raise money constantly, they can't tell the truth. I want to tell you something. Our president needs some help. He needs some guidance. He needs help. But he's not going to get it from that. The only help he can get is when he falls on his knees. And calls on the name of the Lord. And I know the man. I talked to the man. The man is a friend of mine who sat in front of him as close as I am to my own hand and said, Mr. President, you must be born again. You've got to ask God for forgiveness for your sins. You cannot live in this kind of pride. You cannot be this arrogant. God won't let this last very long. I know the man that told him that. But he's not going to get any direction from somebody who doesn't even know what sound doctrine is.
1: Wow. Not full on, but, well, and that's Paula White Cain he's talking about. We missed a couple of words early on. Let's get the front end again.
0: Paula White, a heretic, blaspheming Jezebel.
1: Yeah, they can't resist that Jezebel term, could they? But you know what? I feel kind of good about it. Can we have like a religious war among the Protestants? Among the Bible bangers? I'd buy a ticket. Wouldn't be as fun as being at the Minocqua bandstand. But still. Minocqua is in northern Wisconsin, Oneida County, Fabio tells me. They operate two tap rooms in Wisconsin, the Minocqua Tap Room in a historic 1930s Texaco gas station in Minocqua, and at the Madison Tap Room in Madison, Wisconsin. So I presume it will be happening at the, what did he say? But yes, it's a Minocqua comes from Ojibwe. Minwakwa in the Anishinaabemowin language. Speaking of which, I ran across a guy, you know, I don't go on X very often at all, but every now and then I see one. And this comes out, and because Minocqua is an Ojibwe, well, there's a lot of Ojibwe influence in Michigan, Wisconsin, Minnesota, and up north in Canada. They were the dominant tribal group. And I have friends among them. Dear friends. So I was fascinated when I got to learn a little bit about Ojibwe culture. Chippewa and Ojibwe are just different pronunciations, different anglicizations of their actual name. And so it was a few days ago, I saw a guy, and let's, okay, this guy is in Grand Rapids, Michigan, which is like, I don't know, you might call it Selma, Michigan. No. Selma, no. This is like, well, Grand Rapids is just crawling with good, God-fearing, upstanding, Bible-believing, Christ-centered, evangelical, fundamentalist, homosexual, Christian maggots. And so a guy named James David Dixon, a man of color, no less, black guy, you know, black maggot, took a picture of a park bench in Grand Rapids. And it said, and written on it is Anabawin, which is Ojibwe language for a place of rest. But this chud said, make Grand Rapids Christian again and not whatever this is. Dude lives on stolen land. Lives smack dab in the middle of Ojibwe country where Ojibwe people still live. And is so painfully, agonizingly ignorant that he doesn't understand that Anabawin is for the is Ojibwe and comes from the people who first lived there. The word Michigan itself comes from the Ojibwe language. Michigan is littered with, not littered, that's the wrong word, but there are a lot of Ojibwe name place names all over Michigan, its towns, its streams, just the same with Wisconsin. Make Grand Rapids Christian again, not whatever this is. Most of the Ojibwe people are Christian. I guess he'd really be bamboozled if it was, say, John 3:16 written in the original Koine Greek. They walk among us. The stupid ye have always with ye. But, yeah, Joanne Ann Arbor confirmed Grand Rapids is totally Jesused up. This is where, what's her name, DeVos, Betsy DeVos, and her family have a stranglehold on that community. Joy always brings a smile, though. She said, it's totally Jesused up, but it's never enough. We could all be shitting pages from the Bible, and it wouldn't be enough for them. Oh, no, it wouldn't. Because, of course, they have to define what is and isn't Christian. Micah, who is, in fact, in Michigan, said, all of our roads follow their trails. I drive by a marker tree every time I go past. They would make tree bends to point the safe way along. Don't tell the maggots. And yes, Micah adds, I stay the hell away from Grand Rapids. Probably wise. But being as how it is prayer meeting Wednesday, got a prayer meeting Wednesday story here. Micah says every time she goes past her parents. Yes, I understand. Let's check in with a gospel sharp, a minister of the saving grace of Christ. Ha! Jesus! Alan Manning Chambers. Oh, the goddess of irony certainly did give you a fun little middle name, Alan. Alan Manning Chambers wrote three books about his journey from the darkness of homosexuality. Three books he got out of it. And how he found Jeebus. Well, oopsie. Alan Manning Chambers has now been arrested. I'm sure you most likely know why. Yeah. Because, well, this leader in the ex-gay ministry movement contacted a 14-year-old boy on Snapchat trying to have sex with him. In the name of Jesus, of course. An Orange County detective posed, worked undercover as a 14-year-old boy living in Orlando. And Alan Manning Chambers is 54. He got taken down at a traffic stop. And, yes, he's the former president of Exodus International that tried, their sole purpose in life was to pray the gay away. It would appear there was more than just praying. At present, he's charged with solicitation of a minor, transmission of harmful materials to minors, and unlawful use of a two-way communication device. Mm-hmm. He was arrested following a May 18th traffic stop after a detective communicated for months with an online user, believed to be Chambers, who they say sent images of his... You know, we have to write this all dainty-like for the Fox 35 Orlando reading audience. Reading audience. It's a fairly small audience. But still, he sent dick pics to someone he believed to be a 14-year-old boy and said he sure did want to have some sexy time with him. He was posing as a 50-year-old man named John David. Well, they tracked down the IPs and it went back to Alan Manning Chambers. David repeatedly communicated that he wanted to meet, kiss, and have sex with the teen. Asking at one point, the boy, is it bad that I want to make love to someone who's 14? Then they moved the conversation over to Telegram because they thought they had more privacy there on that Russian-owned platform. Then he sent a picture of his face to the boy, detective boy, a bald, middle-aged white man. Yeah. And once he was arrested, he said, well, I was talking to a 14-year-old boy named Rory and admitted to the accounts that he had and the Telegram username. What'd you talk about? Oh, we just talked about meeting. You know? Didn't say we were going to do anything. And the phone number traced back to Allen M.L. Chambers Foundation. That would be his ex-gay foundation, his Pray the Gay Away Foundation. Let's see. What I mentioned he had three books. Let's see. Allen Manning Chambers. My Exodus from Fear to Grace. God's Grace and the Homosexual Next Door, Reaching the Heart of the Gay Men and Women in Your World. And then I guess you'd say it was a trilogy. Leaving Homosexuality, A Practical Guide for Men and Women Looking for a Way Out. Out. Get out. I'm out. He even went on Fox News TV Radio Rwanda at one point saying, Exodus is here for people who want an alternative to homosexuality. Yeah, pedophilia, apparently. There are thousands of people like me who have overcome this. I think there's room for more than one opinion on this subject, and giving people options isn't dangerous. And now the detectives are trying to find out if there's any more, if there are any more actual 14-year-old boys that he pursued. I guess this is the point in the program where I point out, not a drag queen. Not a trans person. Nope. Just a sexual predator. Because ask him, he's not gay anymore. And that's the Roy Cohn defense. Oh, I'm not gay. I just like to have sex. But Roy Cohn didn't even Roy Cohn didn't say, I like to have sex with 14-year-old boys. And going back to Koine Greek. Well, thank you, Sylvie. Yeah, I'm a little slow with my reading Greek, but Houtos Grega Basin. I hope that you don't want to hear me do that. But yeah, to Koine a phrase. That's John 3:16. Thanks, Sylvie. The irony, Jeremy says, how did this fuck not realize the irony of using two of the apostles as his handle and not thinking if there was a small chance any of it was true, this could come back to haunt him? Jesus, you can't make this sick pedo ex-gay fuck up. Nah, he's real. They're real. All too real. From Matt in San Francisco. Hi, Matt. He found Jesus. Unfortunately, his last name was Garcia. Mm-hmm. I would expect nothing less, Matt. Matt in San Francisco, and of course, since we're talking, okay, San Francisco. I got a San Francisco thing here. And again, I don't know how good news is creeping into the program this here Wednesday. You done run out of time. But there was a recent meeting of the San Francisco Board of Supervisors, a hearing on reparations, and an Asian American woman stood up and addressed the board. And what she said was, I'd hate to say that it was surprising, but it was refreshing. And it bears hearing.
2: Okay. Good afternoon, everyone. My name is Erin Kimura. I'm a fifth-generation Chinese and Japanese-American and a fifth-generation San Franciscan. I'm here today to fully support black reparations because this is the bare-ass minimum. Period. The bare-ass minimum. History is enough of a reason. The dehumanization that we've seen is enough of a reason for why we need redress and reparations now. This is not an impossible reality, right? We've seen this with the Japanese Americans in the late 1980s. They received, on a federal level, reparations – And the fact that black folks and our black community and our brothers and sisters are still waiting for a formal apology, ooh-wee. I'm just going to leave that there just to simmer. And I just really want to note, especially as an Asian American woman, I would not be here if it were not for the black liberation struggle, the black freedom fighters, culture creators, and the world builders that have fought for my liberation. So,
3: thank you. Thank you.
1: Unfortunately, they cut her off, but she got said what needed to be said. And Matt, I love your city. I can't imagine that happening much anywhere else. But the fact of the matter is, she was entirely correct. Because the civil rights movement never had an adjective in front of civil. It was never solely about any one group's civil rights, but living up to the standards established and stated as law in the Constitution and the laws of the United States. The civil rights movement led to 1965 and something called the Hart-Celler Act. And that was the U.S. law that opened the door to more Asian immigration and tried to redress some of the evils of 19th century jurisprudence and into the 20th, for that matter, about Asian people coming to the United States. And it's the Civil Rights Act of 1964 and the Voting Rights Act of 1965. And that gives you a sense of just how perverted, how perverse this Supreme Court is. Because they see a zero-sum game where anyone experiencing an expansion of rights means the diminution of white rights. Like I said, the Calais decision is nothing but the Supreme Court affirming the existence of the entirely bullshit concept of anti-white racism. And it's been a long time in the building. You know, these maggots turned DEI into a three letter stand-in for the word that they can't say, but they really want to say, without ever even understanding that the beneficiaries of DEI can be white, can be female, can be disabled, can be veterans. But they see DEI, and they hear in their internal monologues that word. So good on this young woman. Good on her indeed. More like her, please. A lot more. Oh, and we had a couple of clips. When I was talking with David in Oregon a couple of nights ago, of people getting really, really frustrated and a bit angry. And now we have this one. a young guy who is tired of being told what a bunch of slackers his generation are. This is pretty profound. It's also pretty loud, so, you know, trigger warning, content warning, I guess.
4: I feel like the reason all these artists are canceling their tours, Meghan Trainor, Post Malone, etc., it's not because their music sucks. People will watch anything. It's the same reason why movie theaters are dying. It's the same reason why no one's having any kids. It's the same reason why no one will ever have a house. And it's because no one has any fucking money. Did we just forget that? Why is there always some think piece about, oh, why doesn't Gen Z want to do this? Why is Gen Z killing this industry? People want to have lives! They just can't, because they don't have any fucking money. You think we want to live like this? You think we want to own nothing, and all we have is maybe a little subscription here and there, and eat like shit? No! That's all we can do! You just strangle us our whole lives, and you're like, why aren't you breathing? Why don't you want to breathe? What? You're doing this! You're charging more and more for everything, but you're not paying more! This whole country is just a couple greedy billionaires going, give me more! But it's not enough, because it'll never be enough! They want you to love them, too. Oh, look, I'm at the Met Gala. Aren't I cool? Fuck you! You're the reason that we're in this shit! You're the reason that we can't go to concerts, and we can't go out, and we can't start a family, and we can't own a home. But thank fucking God that we get to see you in a shitty dress and your bald-ass head on the red carpet. So excuse me for not paying $300 to go see Meghan Trainor. I'm sure she's fine. I'm sure she's a great performer. But I'm not gonna see it because I fucking can't! And I don't want to.
1: Bonus points for the end I don't want to, but his point is spot on. And it's not just Gen Z, although he does mention the matter of, you know, why isn't Gen Z having babies? And it goes back to a story from a month or more ago. You remember the one where it turns out that when they're barking and grunting about the American birth rate going down, the biggest reason that the American birth rate has gone down is that we've actually gotten teenagers to halfway understand, at least the girls, that teen pregnancies aren't a good thing, and that the actual decline in the American birth rate is mostly teen pregnancies. So what you've actually got are these pasty-faced, doughy white men blathering and grunting and barking about not being able to have sexy time with teenage girls. God, they're sick. There's no bottom to their sickness. There's knocking coming from beneath the floor, as that Russian phrase goes. God. But again, it's not just Gen Z. The millennials are struggling. Gen X is struggling. Boomers are struggling. And it is by design. Because the one thing the young man got right is something that I've been saying for 20 years, you know, into various and sundry microphones. They want it all. You know, at the beginning of every month, we didn't make it this month, but at the beginning of every month, we have Bruce and Karen's Memorial Challenge, and it's named for, well, Bruce and Karen, and Bruce was a militant progressive, and he used to, he would say to me, these goddamn billionaires will not be happy until they have every last dime and the rest of us are freezing to death in the dark and shitting in a bucket. And not only was he not far off, he wasn't off at all. He nailed it. But the problem lies in getting people who think that they are temporarily embarrassed millionaires to realize they're not. And then there's Jeff Bezos, whom that young Gen Xer mentioned, or Gen Zer mentioned. Yeah. Jeff Bezos gave an interview and he really should have not, because everybody already hates him for good reason. But he didn't make himself any more likable. He showed up on that CNBC program Squawk Box. And proved beyond a reasonable doubt that great wealth does not equate, as we've so often said here, to great intelligence. No. He went after Zoran Mamdani. Complaining, it isn't right for Mamdani to stand in front of Ken Griffin's house. He's the billionaire CEO of Citadel. And act like he's some kind of villain. Ken Griffin isn't a villain. He hasn't hurt anybody. He's not hurting New York. In fact, quite the opposite. And went on to say that, taxing me more, this was the real Lulu, taxing me more won't make anybody's lives any better. What we need to do is cut the taxes on the poors. But we already have the most progressive tax system in the world. People sometimes say, I don't pay any taxes. Not true. I pay billions of dollars in taxes. You could double the taxes I pay, and it's not going to help that teacher in Queens. I promise you. Mom Donnie was watching it all happen, and he responded later and said, I know a few teachers in Queens who would beg to differ. And then he said, because they always say this kind of shit. He said that the real problem with high prices is government interference in the market. There's way too much influence in politics from corporations and in some cases wealthy people like you. But then, of course, he went on and said, the unions. That motherfucker could buy every union in this country. And never count the cost. Jesus. And Aaron Sorkin did the interview and asked him about the billionaire practice of buy, borrow, die. Where billionaires borrow money against their assets and lower their tax burden, and then they wind up, dying rich and never having done any goddamn thing worth living for. Bezos said, there's no truth to this buy, borrow, die thing. I don't even know where this comes from. I'm selling Amazon stock routinely. Oh, Jesus. Sorkin then said, what about Leon Scum? He takes out huge loans against his stock. And Jeff Bezos, defending his competitor in the dick rocket market. I'm a little skeptical. Sorkin then said, what about Leon Scum? He takes out huge loans against his stock. And Jeff Bezos, defending his competitor

0: that doesn't do anything. 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And the idea that most of us hold that behind every great fortune is a great crime,
1: it's not correct on its face. 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
0: I think I mentioned this. We're getting a new chicken joint in Fayetteville. Now, it's a burr under my saddle. It's very local, but it's still just it's emblematic of more dollars than cents. So we've got a little hamburger row in Fayetteville, right in front of the Wally World. You can get chicken fingers at McDonald's. You can get them at Wendy's. Hell, you can get them at Boob Evans. You can get them across the road at Kentucky Fried Chicken. You can even get them at Taco Hell. You can get them at the Sheetz Convenience Store. You can get them at Long John Silver's. DQ. Local grocery stores. Everybody has chicken tenders. So what did somebody with more dollars and cents do in Fayetteville? Why, they're putting up a Huey Magoo's chicken joint. They say they have the filet mignon of chicken tenders. I say bullshit.
1: Oh, but they got a great sauce.
0: Yeah, well, everybody has a sauce. You have to have a sauce. And if you're going somewhere for the sauce, no. But I guess those guys are billionaires now because they came up with... Would you ever eat at a place called Huey Magoo's? That name just sounds like, you know how it was with Mr. Magoo, you know, and walking into lampposts and whatnot. I mean, Jim Backus was the voiceover artist. At a place called Huey Magoo's, I feel like you'd be as likely to get a human finger as a chicken finger. Whoopsie. So you heard it from the mouth of the mouth of Jeff Bezos. Everybody get busy. Put in a chicken finger place. I've noticed Jeff Bezos isn't into chicken fingers. Can you get a Pentagon contract for chicken fingers? And this, whoever let him schedule this interview should probably be fired, because he took an AR-15 with a 100-round magazine and just started dumping rounds into his own feet. Of course, he's up to his eyeballs in AI, and he's trying desperately to try to get people to like AI. But if you check in with people like, oh, say that young man who was talking about we don't have any fucking money, he would probably tell you that he hates AI, despises AI. Gen Alpha and Gen Z just generally know they don't like it. And, you know, the general consensus, even among the philosopher tech bros, is that AI is going to ruin a lot of jobs, and we'll just have to figure out something to do with those proles who can't work anymore. But not according to Bezos.
1: Well, I think those people...

0: are dead wrong. What's really going to happen is it's going to elevate all of these people. Elevate? Hoist? Are there petards involved? It's going to boost productivity. Ooh, I hate that word so much. Productivity. That means doing more and getting paid less for it. Resulting in deflation across a range of goods and services, but only if we let this technology play out and don't hamstring it with regulation too early. Now, the problem with AI is you either regulate it early or then it's too late. Over at the Pew Research Center, they did some researching and found out that around 50% of U.S. adults are like, nope, no AI, thanks. And they talk about the fact that AI steals creativity from actual humans. The data centers that wreck communities wherever they go. Software designers and engineers are looking for a soft place to land once AI starts doing their jobs. It's not a great moment. As to taxing the billionaires, Micah said, well, I'll tell you what, Baldy, let's try it anyway and see. Yeah, I mean, we certainly try anything that a billionaire comes in off the street with. Trickle-down economics. Anybody? Bueller? Let's try something that a billionaire didn't come up with for a change and see if it actually works out well. You know what I think they're afraid of? They're afraid that we're going to figure out, and we have long since figured it out, that they're a bunch of dumbasses. That money in that amount begins to make you stupid. It makes you do dumb things. Just not dumb enough yet. Bezos, who, of course, thrives on H-1B visas. AI isn't a threat to software engineers. It just helps programmers solve problems in their work. It's just that the work is going to be done at a higher level. It's going to be done with a bulldozer instead of a shovel, and that's going to be a good thing. Is it really? Bulldozers are not always better. Ask Rachel Corrie. But then they got around to talking about Nitwit Nero. No, those are not the OG owners of Sheetz. It's Sheetz, you juvenile delinquent, Jeremy, you. Western Pennsylvania. I mean, frankly, I like that name better than I do Wawa. Wah, wah, wah. Your tuna fish sandwich had botulism. Wah, wah, wah. Sorry. You can borrow against a life insurance policy, Randy Radar says, but someone who does that may be uncomfortable moving around, looking over their shoulder. Well, there's always the reverse mortgage. How about a timeshare? But no, Bezos started waxing rhapsodic about Nitwit Nero. It's nauseating. Get ready.
1: Him to his first term,
2: yep.
1: And I think he is a more mature, more disciplined version of himself than he was in his first term. And, you know, so he's, again, I've worked with all the presidents. I will work with all the presidents, you know, and I hope to do that going forward if they'll have me. But it's we need our business leaders to provide input into the administration, regardless of who the president is.
2: I want to.
1: I'm not on the side. Yep. You know what? This is I'm on the side of America.
0: And I, no, you aren't.
1: And that is so important. Like, and that's where business leaders should be.
0: No. You keep selling. I ain't buying. You're on the side of America. And neither is Micah, noting Timu-ass Lex Luthor.

0: Did you catch that? He's a more mature president in this term. What in the name? Ooh, what is Jeff Bezos on? And I don't want any. That's some delusional shit right there. But it was, the whole thing was that way. More mature, more disciplined. He needs to stay out of his own supply. But then he got asked a question about the $50 million bribe he paid to Melanoma. That was fun. No, it was a great business decision. Really. And wasn't Melanoma just beautiful? Oh, she was. She was. My aching back.
1: Let me ask you one related question to all this, and this goes to the Washington Post piece of it and just the influence and money piece of it.
2: Yeah.
1: And it relates to the president of the United States.
2: Yeah.
1: And there is a view among critics that say that part of what you have done or are doing is trying to placate the president with either the sort of shift in the tone of what's happening at the paper or even some of the things at Amazon, the decision to make the documentary around Melania, for example.
2: Yes, the Melania thing is a falsehood that will not die.
1: Okay.
2: So, I see reported all the time that somehow I was involved in this, and you know, we did this at this Mar-a-Lago dinner.
1: Yeah, everybody thinks that you went
2: it's
1: to Mar-a-Lago.
2: Not true.
1: Not true.
2: We have denied it. Melania's office has denied it. It's not true. I had nothing to do with that. By the way, it appears it was a good business decision. You know, it did very well in theaters. It's done very well on streaming. People are very curious about Melania.
0: Really?
2: So, even though I had nothing to do with it, it appears right. That the Amazon team made a very wise business decision.
0: My God, it's the Sergeant Schultz defense. I know nothing. I hear nothing. I say nothing. I know nothing. It did very well in theaters. I mean, I was here. You were here. We were here. We were reading the stories about the people, about people staying away from that god-awful piece of so-called documentary filmmaking directed by a sexual predator in Brett Ratner. And you couldn't give away tickets. But, I mean, is this like the French millionaires who put a napkin over their head to eat some endangered little birdie so that God won't see them doing it? I mean, were people putting brown paper bags over their heads and going to the movie theater? Or were they going to, or were they paying for a ticket to one and sneaking in to see Melanoma? Try on shoes? Really? Do you wait until your partner and your spouse or your friends, everybody, you go on an Amazon Prime? And, I can't help it. I can't help it. I have to. I got to. I'm so curious. I have to see Melanoma. Really? A more mature president, Steve, in New York, just there simply aren't words. There aren't. And you know what? There aren't. He's not high on his own supply. He's wasted. I mean, trashed on his own supply. Jeremy pointing out, Schindler's List sold more tickets than this fucking Melanoma pick. Well, Schindler's List was a brilliant movie. It's one of those watch-it-once movies. Sophie's Choice was that way for me, too. Curious how the subject matter is similar. And from Matt in San Francisco, melanoma. The only movie I can picture her in is Cats.
3: Oh, God. Oh.
0: Yeah. Memory, alone in the moonlight. That, Roxanne, 3605, remember? And we're a goose egg so far.
2: Also had nothing to do with Project Hail Mary, which I regret because it's an incredible success. I wish I had greenlit that,
1: right?
2: But I didn't. And so, you know, Amazon's a big company. It makes a lot of decisions.
0: Wait a damn minute. So Project Hail Mary and Melanoma the movie are on the same cinematic or intellectual level? Dude, get away from wherever it is you're huffing those chemicals, or don't, you know, huff more.
2: But no, this idea that, you know, that somehow that is a way of buying influence is just not correct. I can see what people say this, and by the way, you know,
0: I bought my influence when I contributed to the ballroom and the inauguration and everything else. All that other money I've given him. You know, when you think about Bezos's money, a million here, a million there. Mr. Clampett, are you carrying what you call your walking around money? Yeah. Damn it, Matt. Oh, Jeremy. Damn it, Matt. We agreed years ago this isn't about the goddamn cats. And from Emilio.

0: How did that turn it? What? Huh? We in New York, melanoma, a Hail Mary project. This got beat. I'd like to say he's like a Batman villain, but Batman villains have style, panache, motivational arc.
1: Same thing at the Post. I want the Post's opinion section
2: right.
1: to stand for free markets, kind of what I've been talking to right. you about today. Free markets and individual personal liberties. I think those are.
0: Okay. That has nothing to do with why you spiked the endorsement of Kamala Harris, causing no small number of your employees to say, fuck this and leave. That's not simply incorrect, Bezoid.
1: Founding pillars of America. It's one of the reasons that America has been so successful. We have an incredible history. Right. In 1917, we had the same GDP per capita and the same population size as Argentina. Those two countries diverged completely.
0: And that has what to do with the price of rice? Nothing? Yeah, Matt says $40 million for Bezos. That's like me giving a waiter a $40 tip. Yeah. I mean, well, at least you're not a good Southern Baptist, Matt, and leave a dime and a Bible verse under the coffee saucer. Jeremy says, give Emilio and Lee both cowbells or claps, especially Lee. This was a Hail Mary project. Absolutely. There's yours, Emilio. This harkens back to F. Scott Fitzgerald looking at Hemingway and saying, oh, the rich are very different from you and me. And Hemingway was, the hell they are. But they want to be different. They don't want to come across as just the pathetic, money-grubbing fuckheads who are still going to die anyway. It takes different forms. In Leon Scum's form, it takes the form of trying to create a... He calls it, you know, we went over this yesterday. He calls his children his legion. Ugh. Well, somewhere along the way, there's bound to be one little scum who will want to be just like Daddy. Not saying what the Bolsheviks did was right, but they did figure out a way to not have a Romanov problem anymore.
1: It's because of our system. It's right. The way that we have organized ourselves to be productive. And business can do that, and they can be interfered with a bit, but there's a limit.
2: Right.
1: If you interfere too much with too much regulation or too much, there's just the right amount, too much, and the golden goose that the goose that lays the golden eggs can stop laying golden eggs. You don't want that to happen. This is the engine. You want to make sure everybody is sharing in that engine,
2: right.
1: But don't hurt the engine.
0: Yeah, nobody. That's the thing. Everybody isn't sharing in the engine. Because the billionaires have the keys to the vehicle and the garage. And just enough regulation is functionally, with these fuckwits, zero regulation. But of course, Aaron Sorkin couldn't be bothered to try to pin him down on anything because, well, gosh, Aaron Sorkin would like to interview Jeff Bezos another time somewhere down the road and feel that warm thrill of confusion, that space cadet glow. Who listens to that and, oh, yeah, I think he's right. You know, I mean, he's just clueless. And then there's what I mentioned earlier about him trying to take a shot at Zoran Mamdani. It's not going to stick.
1: Have a spending problem, and that's a skills issue. I mean, let me give you an example. The New York City school system,
2: right?
1: They spend $44,000 per student. $44,000. That's 30% more per student than other big cities like Chicago, right. LA, and Boston. And it's three times more than Miami and Houston. And by the way, New York City doesn't get better outcomes. Let me just say, if we ran Amazon the way New York City runs their school system,
2: right.
1: Your packages would take 6 weeks to arrive. We'd have to charge you a $100 delivery fee.
0: Yeah, hold on here. And by the way, he is, oh God, he's such a disgusting, ugh. Dude, Studio 54 closed years ago, Jeffy. You can take off the groovy gold chain. Oy. And by the way, this is all being done with the backdrop of his dick rocket factory. That's that humming and goings on that you hear in the background. Because that's what he wants people to think of. His dick rockets. And not, well, you know, if we ran Amazon like New York City runs its schools, well, maybe your workers would be treated a little better. A lot better. If it was all unionized. I have a confession to make. I had an Amazon package delivered up here. It's not finding this house is not nearly as difficult as it is finding the mansion down in the hills and hollers. This is actually a city with, you know, laid out street addresses and everything, and you don't have to say go past the old burned out stump and turn left up the next holler and try to stay out of the ruts or anything. I'm sure just dying of curiosity. Christopher out in Oregon will understand. I ordered a jar of sport peppers and a jar of that neon green relish because I want to try to make Chicago style hot dogs. It was supposed to be delivered today. It was delivered today, but not to this address. And probably because the driver was all stressed out and had a buku deliveries to make, and their job or their raise or their performance review was riding on the line because we have to optimize that productivity.

0: love this idea that you can measure outcomes by money spent. New York City is a much more expensive place to live than some other cities, too. And teachers have transportation costs. And sky-high rents. And expensive groceries and expensive power bills. New York is nowhere, it ain't cheap to live in. Stephen, New York says, run Amazon like New York City schools. Everybody gets free books. Ta-da. Please don't touch me. He's just a dragon sitting on his hoard. Please don't touch my hoard or I'll burn this place to the ground.
1: And then when the package did finally arrive, it had the wrong item in it anyway. Right. That's a skills issue, Andrew.
2: These days, it feels almost impossible to pick up a newspaper without reading a headline about wealth in America, about the billionaire class, about wealth inequality and policy and everything else. And it's taken a uniquely critical turn, I think. And I'm so curious, before we even get into everything else, what you think about that right now?
1: Well, first of all, Andrew, I'm glad you're asking the question. I think it's a really important topic, and I think it's an important one to discuss.
0: And I'm definitely not going to give you a straight answer.
1: A bunch of headlines, you see it in a bunch of places. And I have been thinking about, like, what is driving this? Because it does seem different from 10 years ago, and I think what's going
0: on. Yeah, it is different from 10 years ago. 10 years ago was 2016. We hadn't watched our country go down the drain yet. And 2014, 15, 16 is when Bernie starts getting traction with his critique of the billionaire class. People are waking up all over this country. It's not that people have gotten an unfair or misinformed view of the billionaires. It's that the billionaires have, under Nitwit Nero, really come out and shown us who the hell they are. I mean, Bezos and his wife, good God, she looked tacky at the Met Gala. And you can put a tux on Jeff Bezos, but he's still gonna look like shit. Yeah, it's different now because we know more now. Because the maggots, led by their orange Jesus, once again raided the treasury to make this guy's life immensely better. Yeah, Sorkin and Bezos. Kevin in Massachusetts says, millionaire interviewing a billionaire. And whatever shall we do about those horrid pores? Yeah, you're right. You're so right. But do continue, Bezos.
1: On is that it's kind of a tale of two economies. So you have a bunch of people in this country who are doing really well, but you also have a bunch of people in this country who are struggling to pay rent, groceries.
0: Notice the precision of that intensely scientific term, a bunch. You got a bunch of people who are doing really well, a bunch of people who aren't doing so well. No, you've got a tiny minority of Americans, and it somehow comes out, you know, the summary effect of it is different when you put it this way. We've got a tiny little minority of Americans who are doing extremely well, and the vast majority of Americans
3: who ain't.
0: You done run out of time.
3: Who are not doing well. Who struggle with everything. Y'all live that struggle. I live that struggle. I don't know anybody who doesn't live that struggle.
0: Hey, you got a bunch of people doing well and a bunch of people not doing so well. So, you know, the bunch of people that aren't doing so well, they don't like the bunch of people who are doing well.
3: But he has to describe it that way because if you just say, hey, there's only a tiny little handful of us, the next thing you know, you may have Luigi Mangione's coming out of the woodwork. Because it's not a big number.
1: And so what's happening here is politicians are using the kind of age-old technique. So there's this tale of two economies, and they're using this age-old technique of, you know, picking a villain.
3: They didn't have to pick. It's not like there was some sort of diverse harvest out there and somebody, no. There's no picking. That's why I coined the term villainaire. People wind up being described as villains when they behave villainously. Don't want people to think you're a goddamn villain? Don't be a villain. Don't rub people's noses in your wealth. Where did he get that? Why did he have that statistic?
0: 1917, we had the same GDP as Argentina.
3: Well, 1917, we entered the First World War, too, and ramped up military production. And the next thing you know, we get the 1920s. What happened at the end of the 1920s? Anybody remember? 1917 is also an interesting choice for him because that's the year that the Bolsheviks solved their Romanov problem. My God, Star Trek reference from Micah. My God, he's like Gull Duckett. Can you believe that today there's not a single statue in my honor, Bajor? Hey. These guys are more dangerous than like Batman villains. You can see Batman villains coming a mile away. Wait a minute. I blew that reference, didn't I? Yeah, I guess I did. She's typing. I'm sitting here waiting to see what comes next. Lee in New York says, a bunch of people. One bunch went to China with POTUS. Another bunch looked at their bank balance and wondered what happened.

0: Oh, well, we'll figure out how I screwed up the reference in a minute. He wasn't done. He's almost done. Yeah, okay. Yeah, the guy who ruled over Bajor in Deep Space Nine, yes.
1: Pointing fingers. But the problem is that doesn't solve anything. And so, like, if you want to help the group of people who are struggling, you have to figure out real root causes and solutions, and that takes skill.
0: Oh, well, okay. Now we've got that all sorted out. It won't do the poors any good to give Jeff Bezos a sad. Nostalgic, asks Randy Radar, just raised the top marginal tax rate to what it was, you know, under Dwight Eisenhower. Damn. God, this program's flown along. Well, time flies when you're deconstructing billionaires. Well, we're now all less intelligent for having listened to that blither. This was interesting. U.S. District Judge John Bates recently granted a preliminary injunction that orders most of the people who work in the White House to, you know, in line with the Presidential Records Act, preserve presidential and vice presidential records. That was earlier today. That doesn't seem like a terribly difficult conclusion to reach. What was interesting, however, and this whole case came out of a challenge by the OLC of the DOJ, the same Office of Legal Counsel that in 1975 said, well, of course you can't charge a sitting president with a crime. Perish the thought that got turned into what happened in 2024 with our most puissant dread sovereign Supreme Catholic Majesties. The OLC put out a memorandum opinion saying that the Presidential Records Act is unconstitutional and violates the separation of powers. So that brought out several good governance groups like the American Historical Association, the American Oversight, Citizens for Responsibility and Ethics in Washington, and the Freedom of the Press Foundation, all to sue together to have the DOJ OLC opinion thrown the hell out as it should be. So Judge Bates, in his order, said, no, this law applies to you, Susie Wiles, you, Stephen Miller. The executive office of the president, but he held, does not apply to Nitwit Nero or the J.D. Egg. He said, while the presidency is a singularly important institution, that gravity does not free it from modest constraint, quite the opposite. For nearly 50 years, every president, including President Trump in his first term, has complied with the Records Act, and none has challenged its facial constitutionality as too burdensome. than he got Shakespearean. He said, to adopt the government's position that the act is unconstitutional would disable Congress and future presidents from reflecting on experience in defiance of the very words engraved on the National Archives building in Washington. What's past is prologue. But he wasn't satisfied, so he also dragged out some George Orwell from 1984. Who controls the past controls the future. Who controls the present controls the past. Perhaps with that lesson in mind, Congress enacted laws to ensure that government records are created, preserved, and made available to the public. I'm sure this will go up to the D.C. Circuit, and then from there it will go to our most puissant dread sovereign, Supreme Catholic Majesties, who will try to find some way to placate their orange daddy, who keeps writing mean things about them. It makes them very sad when daddy takes off his belt and gives them a mean tweet.

0: Because we need another, all the giggles we can get. How about a moment with Pink Shrek? Who, being the Solon that he is, no, he's not a Solon, the Aristotle that he is, has now decided that the Iran war is going to cost the maggots, the Congress, this November. Strap in, for wisdom is about to speak. That's sarcasm. Oh, no. I thought we had a clip here. No. We are not going to listen to... No. But he said,
1: people look at what's going on right now with the Republicans, the Iran war, which is extremely unpopular, very unpopular. I mean, what is it polling now? It's something like low 30% of people think it's a good idea. So the Democrats come along, you know, and they win in 2028. And then you have these ideas pushed forward because people want something different than what you have now.
0: And this was all in a conversation with, of course, a venture capitalist named Mark Andreessen, who for the entire 3 hours was barking and grunting about wealth tax laws being proposed in California as well as in Washington. And when he said that, Andreessen said, Yeah.
1: And then it just opens the door to this stuff.
0: Equity. Better watch what you say, Joey. Try not to go and do any public appearances in, like, Utah, okay? And Andreessen kept trying to stick up for Silicon Valley. They were talking about Elizabeth Warren, who wants a 6% annual federal tax on unrealized gains.
1: And they would have done it if Kamala Harris had got in too. They would have. This is the single most activating thing I've seen happen in politics that has people in the valley cranked up. And that's why we're all leaving Silicon Valley and going to Nevada and Texas and Florida.
0: Go. Don't let the door hit you where the good Lord split you. Happy hurricane. Etc. Happy climate change that nobody in Florida, that the government in Florida nor Texas believes in or acknowledges. Good for you. Enjoy it. Goodbye now. How can we miss you if you won't go away? Can you imagine, and this is more for the California contingent of the Horn Family Community Congregation, can you imagine a Silicon Valley free of tech dude bro billionaires? Might be rough, but maybe it might be nice. Maybe property values would get back to something resembling sanity. Yeah, I know, Micah. Stand not upon blah, blah, blah. Yeah, stand not upon the order of your going, but go at once, Mark Andreessen. But the thing is, Pink Shrek pushed back and says, if daddy keeps fucking up in Iran, voters may not even care what Silicon Valley wants. For us warriors of the working day, are any of us sitting around wondering what Silicon Valley wants? Because I'm not. I kind of doubt many of us are. And what Silicon Valley wants? All of it. Everything. They want it all. Again, I've been saying this for 15, 20 years. And what Bruce said was right. They won't be happy until we're all freezing to death in the dark and shitting in a bucket. Oh, and Ralphs, in an effort to save us from goose egg hood, has said, I'll offer a $25 challenge for this. Yeah. Headline, Trump, RFK Jr., unsure whether to treat potential Ebola outbreak with really powerful light or raw milk. And it's got a .au extension on the URL, so it's time for Crocodile Kincaid to make an appearance. As fears grow that an Ebola outbreak could spread beyond Africa, Donald Trump and his health secretary met today for what was described as a really productive back and forth on potential options for a coordinated U.S. response. We're looking at a lot of options, Trump told journalists today. Very powerful light, very beautiful light. Some people are saying it could go right through the body, right through the organs, and just clean the whole thing out. And Roberts says that raw milk showed extraordinary promise in a 2014 YouTube clip he bookmarked. So there are a lot of good options. Trump said his administration was not ruling anything in or out. Light, milk, maybe both at the same time. You shine the light through the milk. Nobody's even thought of that. Bleach. We're looking at a national rollout of bleach. Worms. Every household gets sent a worm. They just burrow in and eat the virus. Nothing is off the table. Oh, this is good. Trump was asked whether the administration was considering any scientifically proven treatments, but appeared not to hear. Magnets. We're looking into magnets. Very powerful magnets, I'm told. Lasers are another option. Someone should look into that. Horse medicine. Not a lot of people are talking about it. So you shine the laser through the raw milk. Bleach the virus. Thank you, Ralphs. This has been an odd little Wednesday program, and I needed that giggle. Oh, thank you, Christopher. My vote is for raw milk. Oh, thank you, Christopher. And so we got $10 to go on Ralph's challenge, and that'll get us down to $35.55, if we can do that. Thank you, Ralphs. Thank you, Christopher. $10 to go on that. Oh, God. I'm not sure who enjoys those moments more, y'all or me. That's so cleansing. Oh, and he didn't have to leave his governating of Louisianistan job to do this one, but, you know, Nitwit Nero said that New Orleans or Louisianistan Governor Jeff Landry, who's facing, well, they're trying to get a recall petition going. I don't know how it's, half a million signatures in 90 days is a tough order, but fingers crossed. But nonetheless, Jeffy felt comfortable jetting off to, no, really, Greenland. Dispatched to Greenland as a goodwill ambassador for Orange Julius Geyser. He landed in Nuuk, the capital of Greenland, on Sunday. He said, well, I'm here to make a bunch of friends. Laissez-les bon temps rouler, cher. No, he said, you're going to make a bunch of friends. It didn't take very long, however, for Jeff Landry to figure out that, well, nobody was particularly happy to see him. He toured Nuuk in a cold, soaking rain. And he brought boxes and boxes of maggot hats with him. And he was trying to offer it to children. Why am I not surprised he was trying to offer it to children? None of whom were willing to take the hats. And then he said, well, if y'all come and visit me at the governor's mansion in Louisiana, stand there in Baton Rouge, well, y'all can have all the chocolate chip cookies you can eat. One Greenlander, Hanne Hansen, said, they should fix their own country first. Her friend Vivi Nielsen said, they need to get out.
2: Yeah.
0: Fix your own country. Nah, just get out. And the following day, the prime minister, Jens Fredrik Nielsen, said, we have our red lines, and no matter how many chocolate cookies we get, we're not going to change them. And they're so tone deaf and clueless that they're in maggot world that they didn't realize that there are merchants in Greenland who are already making a good dollar selling red baseball caps that say make America go away. And once again, he's trying to act like Greenland is subject to the laws of the United States, Trump is. And he wants a forever clause for the military bases, saying that American military forces would remain on the island even if Greenland becomes independent. Landry brought an American doctor with him, too, to assess the medical system in Greenland. And when you ask Greenlanders, well, why don't you want to be an American? A lot of them answer, because we don't have to go into life-ending debt to try to not have a disease end our lives. That's why. Ralph's adding, and Jeff Landry thought bringing a Louisiana surgeon to Greenland to evaluate the medical situation would be helpful. Yeah, I mean, that's a Louisiana surgeon. That sounds like a euphemism for something nasty. Like a guy up a bayou somewhere with a rosary and a dead chicken. Yeah, that's your Louisiana surgeon there. Not hating on the folks up the bayou. Fine folks. Just trying to make a little

And I've seen videos lately. I'm not going to try to dig one up, but and I mentioned it. I've seen videos of people saying, "Hey, Trump, where's my damn phone? I ordered them a year ago, and I ain't seen them yet. I'm afraid I ain't a gonna. I think you just took my money." Well, turns out maybe one of the reasons that Trump Mobile isn't coming out because Trump Mobile is a train wreck. They've actually exposed customer information, and a journalist named CoffeeZilla, whose real name is Stephen Findeisen, said that he had experienced, as a customer, having his personal data exposed by a security flaw, including his mailing address and email. He also said, "I flagged this to them over and over and over again. I got nothing, so here, I'm going public. We've received no response from the official team." Now imagine this. I know we're a nation of some 350 million people. But still, the fact that there are 590,000 people who are nominally adults who pre-ordered the T1 phone. You know, when we started this radio program, we bought a portion of a half of a T1 line because we wanted a static connection that would remain stable. Of course, it never did. It was the beginning of a long history of internet service providers running under the bed with every clap of thunder and shivering under there like a chihuahua trying to pass a peach pit. But CoffeeZilla said, yeah, 590,000 people pre-ordered the T1. That came to about $59 million. In deposit. Pre-ordered T1 came to $59 million.

5% of the numbers that are otherwise being touted out there by a credulous media. Going back to the Louisiana surgeon for just a moment, Matt in San Francisco says, Louisiana surgeon, not sure what it is, but I know you have to squeal like a pig while a banjo plays in the background. Sure do got a pretty mouth. Ned Beatty had the hardest part. No more singing. $10. $10 finishes Ralph's challenge, so I promise. We bring in the $10, I won't sing anymore. Otherwise, you don't know what could happen next. So, the Associated Press got called on the carpet on it, and their spokesperson said, our original stories never had any such number in it, but somehow or another, the AI chatbots. Wait, oh, there's Jeff Bezos again. Son of a bitch. Isn't it fun how this works? Yeah, I think AI is going to be great. It's going to streamline productivity and do things on a higher level, like make shit up. Because that 590,000 pre-orders for T1 at $59 million has spread like wildfire through AI. And it reminds me of something. Way back in the heady days of early file sharing, remember Napster? Anybody still remember Napster? When it would take 20 minutes to download a 3-minute song, that Napster. And there was all kinds of fulmination all over the country. They're stealing music. Okay. I understand that aspect of it. But the thing is, way back when, you could notice little anomalies. For instance, I had a thing for downloading Jimmy Buffett songs. And so I was quite surprised when I saw a download of Rupert Holmes's Pina Colada song. You know the one. You know the one. But the Pina Colada song was listed by some soul who uploaded it to Napster as being not by Rupert Holmes, but by Jimmy Buffett. Now, I, being a real live, honest to God member of the Church of Buffett Orthodox, immediately said, that was, not to mention a jock, pro jock, you know, DJ. That's not Jimmy Buffett, that's Rupert Holmes. But it didn't matter. It kept replicating over and over and over again as the Pina Colada song by Jimmy Buffett. I kind of wonder now if he ever actually got wind of it and played it in a concert or something so that there could actually be a recording of Jimmy Buffett doing the Pina Colada song. Well, that feels like a little microcosm. You know, when I see this story here, that it's because of AI that Trump Mobile and its T1 phone are said to have 590,000 pre-orders and 59 million in deposits, when in fact it's 10,000 unique customers and 30,000 total orders, and more like 2.7 million dollars. Yeah, AI did that. And they launched it in 2025, and this is why the maggots are angry. And they pushed back the release date. They said it was November.

Then they said it would be December. And then along comes 2026. And it just disappears from the website. Yeah. And so Trump Mobile earlier this month said, "Oh, we've finally begun shipping the T1 phone." Of course, they also said it would be made in the USA. It's not. It's made in China by an outfit called WingTech. And they went from saying made in the USA to designed with American values. Well, if there's anything resembling a happy ending to this story, it's that those computer geniuses at Trump Mobile finally closed the vulnerability after everybody's data, customers' data had been, you know, banging around out in the ethosphere. And Cynthia points out that's the AI feedback loop that Josh Scott talked about in his critique of ChatGPT in that YouTube video. I saw a little bit of it. I didn't get to finish it. I apologize. But that's exactly, it's a feedback loop. And the thing with feedback is that it can start small, but it just gets louder and louder and bigger and bigger and bigger and bigger. We've dealt with a little bit of that here from time to time. The audio version. And the question, and the only way to stop it is to shut down what's creating the feedback. You can't ameliorate it away. Turns out to be quite the little analogy, doesn't it?

0: And I confess, I always enjoy clips like this. In this case, it's Steve Schmidt talking about the blatant corruption that we now see in this godforsaken nightmare kleptocracy. How about that? The flag on the back of the Trump phones only has 11 stripes. Victoria just told me that. But in this clip, I feel like Steve Schmidt may be whistling past a graveyard.
1: Donald Trump's corruption has become an open fire hydrant. There are no words to describe it. Here is the Attorney General of the United States, Trump's former personal lawyer, testifying before the Congress.
2: What does that mean, an independent authority?
3: It means not somebody who's getting to pick five of the members who is the president's former personal attorney. That would be somebody who would be independent.
2: I'm the acting attorney general, okay? And the fact that I used to be President Trump's lawyer is just a fact, but I'm the acting attorney general. So don't say the president's former personal lawyer will do something. The acting attorney general will do something.
3: Mr. Attorney General, you are acting today like the president's personal attorney, and that's the whole problem. You've got you have a whole banner of his face hanging over the Department of Justice, and you and everybody else walks under it, and you are acting like you're his current personal attorney. Mr. Chairman, I have no further questions.
1: It is remarkable. Donald Trump has just been given more than $1.8 billion by his lawyer's signature, who's now the attorney general, creating a slush fund for extremists, that Donald Trump can reward them, give them recompense, give them reparations. What could they need reparations for? The inconvenience of their prosecutions and their arrests for doing.
0: Yeah. Yeah. Or, and this wouldn't make it any better, they get well chumped. Hi, Reverbo. And they don't get shit. But Nitwit Nero just pockets the money. That's what he spent his entire damnable career doing. It's not like either outcome is acceptable. But here we are. But good, you know, good on Chris Van Hollen for standing up to that little punk-ass pettifogger. It needed to be done.

0: what's this, Ralphs? This looks fun. This is a comedy bit. Unboxing. Unboxing the Ultra Mega Edition Trump phone. All right, I'm too curious not to run this and find out.
1: All right, MAGA Patriots, check this out. Look what I got today. It just came. I've been waiting all day for this. I'm going to go over it with you. You know what this is? It's the Trump phone. Yeah! Yep, brand new Trump phone right in the box. We're going to go over this thing together and unbox it. Let's check it out. Oh, whoa. I wasn't expecting this. Look at that. Whoa. Look at the gold on that thing. It's Ultra MAGA Edition. I didn't even order that. I bet I got one of a kind. Look at that. Let me get the camera up close so y'all can see.
0: It's a visual, but it's a cordless phone, spray painted gold, you know, from the early 90s.
1: Look at the detail on that thing. Look at that. Ultra MAGA Edition. Look at that. Look at the gold. Look at the buttons. It's even got one of them LED screens. Boy, they put a lot of detail into that. You know what? I'm even afraid to touch it. Look at that gold. Look at the buttons. The buttons are even color coded.
2: What the fuck?
3: Trump has played MAGA again. You mean to tell me y'all ain't tired of getting played?
1: All right, MAGA Patriots, check this out.
0: Okay, thanks, Ralphs. Thank you. Ooh. I name-checked him, and he appears. Reverbo says, I love Van Hollen. Great that he became senator while I was still living in Maryland. We need more like him. I would tend to agree. And, of course, I name-checked Reverbo because Reverbo was the one who came up with the term well-chumped oh so many years ago.

0: this program has flown by. And of course, yesterday, I would be remiss if I did not note that yesterday the jihad against Thomas Massie bore full fruit. He lost his primary. And the goons over at AIPAC immediately took a victory lap saying, pro-Israel Americans are proud to help defeat anti-Israel candidates. Being pro-Israel is good policy and good politics. They neglected to leave out that, and just asked Kirsten Manchin, it's a good dollar. Mm-hmm. That phrase from the late great prophet Bill Hicks, peace be upon him. Well, someone responded or quote tweeted that and said, yeah, being pro-Israel is such good politics that it took $19 million, the sitting U.S. president, the sitting leader of the U.S. military, and several billionaires all to beat a critic of Israel in Kentucky by 10,000 votes. And, well, this is personal and kind of close to home, but I want to congratulate Miss Terry down in Talabama, there in lower Alabama. Alabama had its primary, and she is now the Democratic nominee for Alabama House District 96, and I could not be prouder of her. At some point soon, we'll have her on the program. Her maggot opponent has a war chest with some $40,000 in it. Being a Democrat, Miss Terry, of course, barely has enough money to. Well, she can't. She doesn't have a pot to piss in or a window to throw it out of. And she's going to need a lot of help. And it would be awesome if she could, because this woman is a loony. Woohoo! I mean, really. The first thing I noticed, and it was kind of an upset, because this maggot beat the maggot incumbent. So that means she's even further to the right. She's a book burner. She's a, you know, she's a brown skirt. But this is the thing that kind of caught me and made me go, her last name. And she's married and has kids, which means this is her husband's name, is Duggar. D-U-G-G-A-R. You know, same name as that 19 kids and counting program where at least two of those Duggar boys have proven to be groomers and sexual predators of their own sisters. Good idea, Steve. Miss Terry gets a Ramalama rim shot. Damn straight. Now, I'm not sure if she's the first trans woman to run, to have a nomination to run for the House, but, well, I'm mighty proud of her. But the thing is, this woman, Danielle Duggar, claims to have a bachelor's degree and a master's degree. The master's degree is in history. She has worked of late as an ACT test prep teacher. She got her bachelor's from the University of Maryland Global, I think is what it was called, or what it, in other words, she never actually darkened the doorway of an institution of higher learning. But it's the University of Maryland, so it's got to have some merit to it. And then she got her history master's from somewhere called Norwich University, whose name I'll bet Jeremy recognizes. They've got a brick-and-mortar campus. They're one of, if not the oldest military schools in the country. But they've also got an online presence, and they gave her a master's degree, and I can't wait to see, to find out what her thesis was. But yeah, she's a real Lulu. One of her postings reads, "Your child is worth it. You researched car seats. You researched milestones. Go research vaccines." And she describes herself, and I noticed earlier today that it's a spreading phenomenon. The maggot political candidates have been instructed to refer them to themselves as proponents of medical freedom. I know, the irony is absolutely gobsmacking. Because, of course, Danielle Duggar here, she's also pro-fetus. And she thinks that the government should make decisions about women's bodies for women, which Talibama has done with extreme prejudice. So they're not anti-vaxxers anymore. They are medical freedom advocates. I guess she's a raw milk drinker because back in February of 2025, she was posting, "U.S. Senate Finance Committee voted 14-13 to confirm RFK Jr. Continue to call your two U.S. senators until the Senate floor vote next week." Oh, God. And she will have enough money to burn a sopping wet herd of sopping wet elephants with sopping wet $100 bills. But the messages and the times may actually be on Miss Terry's side. I hope it is. She'd be great there in that embarrassing treehouse that passes for a legislature down in Talibama. Steve says, "Pro-fetus, let's stop calling them that and just start calling them anti-child." Yeah. How about anti-woman? Women can be anti-woman, too. There's plenty of fetus fetishists among the 2X chromosome crowds out there. Yeah. And Nitwit Nero attacked Massey before the polls were set to close.
1: "Horrible Congressman Thomas Massey put out an old endorsement from many years ago of him by me, long before I found out that he was the worst congressman in the history of our country."
0: Really? The worst? Everything has to be a maximal with this goon. Give me a chance and I can think of several congressmen who are significantly worse than Massey, which is not to say that he's not a horrible Republican.
1: I endorsed Ed Gallrein, a true American patriot, which Massey knows full well, so the statement that he put out is fraudulent, just like he is fraudulent. Withdraw your fake statement, Massey, right now, President Donald J. Trump."
0: Yeah, keep poking, dipshit. He's got several months left in the Congress in which to make your life absolutely goddamned miserable. And I hope he does. Stoke the stroke. Ralph's telling me that Massey clapped back at one of the maggots. Indiana maggot Aaron Houchin, who also backed Ed Gallrein, said, happy to deliver the news to President Donald Trump, the results from the Kentucky primary and his defeat of Thomas Massie. Gallrein said,
1: well done, Team Trump. Congratulations, Ed Gallrein.
0: Or she posted that. Aaron Houchin. Massie simply replied, 5 words. How do his boots taste? Yeah, how indeed. Enjoy that shit sandwich. You're gonna be eating it. Yeah, Steve noting, being pro AIPAC, those checks clear real good. Yeah, Ralph, I saw that. I saw her Facebook campaign page. It's interesting, though, because she doesn't talk much about her husband, whose last name is Duggar. Either he's related to those Arkansas Duggars and she doesn't want to acknowledge it, or he isn't, and she doesn't want people thinking about that. I'd love to track down the connection, see if there is one. And I really, really, really want to read that master's thesis, because I've got a couple of PhD folks who know a little history that I'd love to have read it and see if it actually passes anything resembling muster, or is it a master's degree that she got because she paid the money from the correspondence school that she heard about on the back of a book of matches. So that's the program. Thanks, everybody. Again, we got $10 to go to meet Ralph's challenge. It'll be really helpful. Get down to $35.55. Fingers crossed. Thanks to each and every one of you who share your precious finite time engaging in the program in whatever manner you choose. Thanks to our challenge makers, challenge respondents. Thank you, Ralphs, and thank you, Christopher. Thank you so much. Thanks to our a la carte contributors. Thanks to our Patreon and PayPal subscribers and contributors. Thank you to those of you who help out through Venmo and Cash App and the U.S. Postal Service. We have never struggled like we're struggling now. And if we go into June with the entirety of May as a deficit, it boggles the mind for me to think about. Thanks, though, to our all-volunteer staff. Thank you, Roger and Jeremy, in the old holler tree. Thanks to our news ninjas. Thank you, Miss Micah, for taking care of the posts over at Blue Sky. Thanks, Brother Deacon Asa, HeadOn.live. Asa does a lot of stuff behind the scenes that you don't necessarily hear about or know about, but this program is largely on air because of the stream that Brother Deacon Asa set up. And that means, you know, if you can give us a remark, a comment, a review on your podcasting platform, it makes it all the more worthwhile. Thanks, Emily, for the intro. Thanks to the hardest working, bravest people I know, the folks at Coal River Mountain Watch, CRMW.net. Over a quarter century at the forefront of the struggle for human rights and environmental justice in Appalachia, and a proud union shop. Please stay safe. Lasers, bleach, raw milk, hell, raw sewage. It's all out there. And, of course, if Jim Jacket Off Jordan comes toward you saying, you done used up your time, I'll avoid him like the plague, that rape enabler, because he is. And always, always, always, Wayne and Gina, it's all for you. Later.

0: All right, what's up? It's me, Tara Devlin. Hold on, my chair's messed up. All right. We meet here every Tuesday and Thursday. Welcome to the Political Voices Network. 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All right? Keep, you know, we stick together, we win. All right, this is how we do it. Hope you're doing all right, Charlie. Hope F that Canadian lady. That's all I have to say. Okay? All right, listen. Don't let it sweat. Don't let the bastards get you down. Okay, where do we begin? Let's begin, with the knot in my stomach. How about you? How are you guys feeling? Really, it's difficult living in this time. There's so many outrages, and I have a few on the list today. So let's go over what we're going to talk about. First of all, I want to play some of the clips of Bezos. We're living in a new gilded age. Billionaires shouldn't exist. They are anathema to freedom and democracy. They are not the sign of the greatest pinnacle of evolutionary humanity, but they're a sign that the system is broken. And we'll know that we're on the right track again when billionaires are taxed down to size, down to reasonableness. Okay, they're out of control. All right, so that's the first thing we'll talk about. And then I want to talk about Tina Peters and a man who was released from prison because he put up a Facebook post about Charlie Kirk. He spent a month in prison because a maggot sheriff didn't like what he said. You see, the F your feelings crowd, and he didn't even say anything that outrageous. You'll see. All right, so that's what we have on board. I figured three stories are good for an hour, 20 minutes apiece about, right? And then with our commentary in between. That's 60 minutes right there. So, yeah, I got to keep it tight on these Tarot Busters. All right, let's start with Bezos. The whole thing is such an offense to decency and humanity. So many things he said were ridiculous. I didn't want to spend time. That's why we're playing them off the screen. I didn't want to spend time capturing them and all that. It takes a lot of time. So it's easier to play them off the screen. So I'm hoping everything plays well. All right, so let's start with this clip. These whiny bitch billionaires pointing fingers.
1: I think what's going on is that it's kind of a tale of two economies. So you have a bunch of people in this country who are doing really well, but you also have a bunch of people in this country who are struggling. Struggling with paper, mighty, rent, groceries.
0: Mighty,
1: and
0: so,
1: what's, you know,
0: I was going to say, mighty white of you.
1: Politicians are using the kind of age-old technique,
0: you know, this racist-ass
1: tale
0: country
1: of two economies, and
0: oops, sorry,
1: using this age-old technique of, you know, picking a villain and pointing fingers. But the problem
0: is, poor put upon baby.
1: And so,
0: does it not solve anything? Picking a villain, it's not the villain. We're picking the appropriate problem. That's what we're picking. It's not about you, Bezos. This is the problem with these billionaires. We want to tax people. It's not about you. We're doing it because we live in an interdependent society. We are an interdependent species. We need each other. And that's how we live. If one of us gets all of the resources, it's like in the body, just like in the body politic, just like in the social compact. If there's one cell in the body that takes up all the resources, that's cancer. And it kills the host. It kills the body. It denies the rest of the cells, the rest of the body, of resources. And something has to be done about it. The cancer has to be excised. It has to be reduced legally and peacefully, right? So to say this is about villains is another way that these poor put-upon billionaires present themselves or create this fiction that they are the victims here. They're the victims in this society. In fact, they're the beneficiaries of the broken system. The only reason he's a billionaire, the only reason they are all billionaires with wealth, more than they will ever spend in a million lifetimes, is because of the broken system, because of our tax system. He got rich in the society that we all created, and now he's whining and bitching that we want to tax him so we can all have a decent life. That he doesn't, it's not fair, it's not right, it's not, and it's not smart to allow one mother effer to control so much wealth, because then if we are really truly not just about it's not just about fairness, it's about survival. It's about making a country that works for all. It's also about keeping our democracy free from the oligarchy, from the privileged princes, the new economic royalists, as FDR called them, who reached out to control government itself, thirsting for power. It's never enough for them. Trust me, if they taxed him, because he pays no taxes, okay? He keeps saying, oh, I pay billions in taxes. He pay his companies, in fact, let me just look this up, actually. How much does he pay in taxes before I rattle off numbers? How much? Because I know he paid zero in taxes. Bezos, let's say zero in taxes. Because the way that they set up the tax system, they can come up with all kinds of clever ways to get out of paying any taxes. So let's see. Yeah, here we go. IRS data analyzed by ProPublica shows that Jeff Bezos paid zero federal taxes in over years. This is going over years, from 2007. On, and in 2011, even though his wealth and Amazon stock was soaring, he was so poor on paper in 2011 that he claimed a $4,000 child tax credit. Okay? Meant to help struggling families, not multi-billionaires. From 2006 to 2018, his wealth went up by $127 billion. But he reported only $6.5 billion, and he paid $1.4 billion in personal federal income taxes. That was about 1% of his wealth, which we all pay about 35% more or more. Most of his wealth is in Amazon stock, which isn't taxed unless he sells it. So his wealth can explode when his taxable income, so while his taxable income stays artificially low. Instead of selling shares and paying capital gains, billionaires like Bezos borrow against their stock, getting huge loans to live like royalty while reporting little in taxable income. This is how they pay no taxes. So, and he's, now he's Mr. Zero Tax for the bottom 50%. One of the clips in the interview, I won't play it because it's being played all over the place, but he says that, oh, I think the bottom 50% of Americans should pay zero federal income tax. Currently, they pay about 3%, the poor, because we supposedly have a progressive tax system, and in fact, that's many of our normal presidents, who was it who said, I think it was Teddy Roosevelt, who said progressive taxation is the only American way. And because they understood, and Teddy Roosevelt, in fact, would talk about the bloated fortune and how we had a patriotic duty, a patriotic imperative to make sure that the kids of rich economic royalists, the robber barons, didn't inherit their fortunes tax-free because we weren't about setting up an intergenerational aristocracy like the kind the founders fought a revolution to escape. This thing was supposed to be the antidote to that, and it's a matter of preserving the American system. Because these people, the only thing powerful enough to stand up to the power of organized money is government. This is why Republicans go after government. They like government just fine. They just don't like democracy. They like kleptocracy. They like oligarchy. They like the kinds of government that are incredibly corrupt and have its boot on the neck of the people, and where the people can't do anything about it. That's the kind of government they like. This is the kind that we have now. We are effectively an oligarchy, and I'm sick of the whining. I'm sick of the billionaires. They're constantly complaining how hard they have it. And if we dare to tax them, it's just a matter of them being picked upon. What Bezos does, he highlights how little poor and working people pay, and the pretending like this is the issue. It's never they never talk seriously though about taxing his own ill-gotten gains, his unrealized gains, right? All of the tax tricks that they play, the asset-backed borrowing he doesn't talk about closing these loopholes that let him pay near nothing. But why isn't that a solution? That's the other thing. So let me play the rest of the clip. I'll roll it back a little because I was talking over it.
1: But you also have a bunch of people in this country who are struggling.
0: Oh, how mighty!
1: Pay rent.
0: How wonderful of you to notice, my lord.
1: What's happening here is politicians are using the kind of age-old technique.
0: Oh, you son of a bitch!
1: Tale of two economies, and they're using this age-old technique of picking a villain.
0: Well, who should the villain be?
1: But the problem is that doesn't solve anything. And so, if you want to help the group of people who are struggling, you have to figure out real root causes and solutions. And
0: we figured it out.
1: If we have a problem at Amazon, the way we would fix it is we would go in and we'd do the five whys and we'd try to get to a root cause.
0: Oh, Jesus Christ.
1: Find a root fix. And then when we fix it at the root, you're
0: fixing it. Get your five whys together.
1: That's a real solution.
0: What are you talking about? It's not rocket science. You people, we have historical receipts here. The greatest productivity, the greatest prosperity in American history was when the rich were taxed at a high marginal tax rate of over 77% to 91%. So spare us the bullshit that we got to come up with some kind of mystery tour over here. We got to come together and do the five whys of Amazon. What they do when they're figuring out how to make people run around the heated warehouse while passing out and peeing in jars. Let's figure it out how we can go faster. Well, put diapers on, right? Maybe that's one of the things the five whys came up with. It's like, what are you talking about? And the fact that he acts like this is such a mystery, and then the interviewer, what's his name? I can't remember his name. The guy, he's got two different colored eyes. Adam Sorkin. Sorkin is his name, right? Squawk Box. And that he just sits there, and there's no follow-up. There's no pushback. He doesn't say what we're saying here. Like, what are you talking about? Raising my taxes won't help. What does he say? Did we get to that part yet? He says raising my taxes won't help a nurse in Queens.
1: Do because it doesn't work. It's just point fingers and blame people.
0: What are you talking about? It doesn't work.
1: It forever. Right. It's a real solution.
0: What's the solution is raising your taxes.
1: Point fingers and blame people.
0: It's like, not about pointing fingers and blaming. You see what I'm saying? He's like, don't point fingers at me. I like all of those zeros on my bank account that I will never spend in a million lifetimes. I'm fucking sick. I have a psychological issue where if I don't see 15 zeros, I lose it. I mean, and then if nobody's like sticking a camera in my face and asking me questions that I have to gaslight everyone over, I don't know what to do with myself. This is the other thing that irritates me about this media. There's no critical questioning of this person right here, right? He just wants access, and we're all talking about it, of course, but I'm talking about it not because he's got anything interesting to say. I'm pointing out just the opposite. He's got nothing to say. He brings nothing to the table. Because he came up with a bookstore online doesn't mean that we have to be, oh, yes, my lord. He's not a genius. What is he doing? Yeah, okay, you came up with a bookstore online. Thank you, my lord. That doesn't get you a ticket to lording over us, ruling us, destroying America, sucking up all the resources, so you and not paying anything. I mean, you're not paying a dime to fix the roads your trucks drive on, or the education system that the people who work in the factories, you know, they got to read those orders. Who taught them to read? Did you? No. I mean, this is the infrastructure of democracy that these people take advantage of, and now they're whining and bitching that we want to tax them reasonably. It's not about picking villains. Oh, it's pointing fingers and picking villains. We've got to come up with something else. And what's the other idea? What are the other solutions to the problem? The solution is cut people. Do nothing for people. Kick people off health care. Don't have education. I mean, that's the Republican solution to everything. Don't have it. Give it to the rich. We want them to lord over us. We want oligarchy. That's what they want. Don't be fooled. This is all you got to do is follow their policies. Don't take my word for it. Look at the policies, and then you know what they're up, what they're about, what they're implementing. They're kicking people off of health care. Oh, we can't have health care. We can't have Medicare, Medicaid, Medicare. We can't have child care. Child care, you got to have it, even though that's what he said, right? You got to have it. Can't have anything that's life-affirming or decent. Can't have schools, you know, government schools that might teach people about actual history. Can't have that. You can't have anything good for working people or people trying to, you know, people have to get up every day and trade time in their life for a paycheck, unlike Jeff Bezos, who gets to fly around Earth, I thought he went up into space, and then he had a spiritual awakening in space when he was looking at that big blue marble. Oh, I wish everybody could go up in space and see that we're all connected. When he came down, he had this this glow. Oh, look, everyone, we're all on the same big blue marble. Why are we always fighting? Well, maybe, I guess that spiritual awakening didn't hit the greed center in your brain, the obsession and compulsion to hoard wealth, to hoard zeros on your bank account. Nothing will happen if one of those zeros went away. Except we get to have services. We get to have functioning schools and healthcare and hospitals and decent, you know, working conditions and life. A life worth living, not just toiling in the fields or working three uniquely American low-paying jobs to service the rich. You see, this is all they have, is whining and bitching and moaning and complaining. So he says, what is he saying? Attacking him? Wait, where is it? What did he say? Where the heck is it? Raising my taxes won't help the nurse in Queens? It won't? He doesn't explain why. Of course, the interviewer doesn't push back, Adam Sorkin. He doesn't say, what are you talking about? Raising your taxes won't help the nurse in Queens. Of course it will. Of course it will. She'll have a hospital to go working instead of it being closed. She'll go, people in the neighborhood will be able to go to that hospital and have her services. She'll be able to practice her trade or practice her skills in helping people in a hospital that it actually exists. It won't close in the neighborhood. Because everyone's paying their fair share. We're all paying our 35%. And the rich, the reason the rich paid a high marginal tax rate of 91%, I know that maggots and the Fox News fascists like to make, they like to confuse people. They say, 91%. Like, it's 91% on the entire fortune. That's not the case. It's 91% after a certain amount. So you could still be very, very, very rich. But let's say if you get to, I don't know, a billion, I think, after a billion, 91% is reasonable. And it's not about picking on you. It should be your patriotic duty. You'd be like, great. You know, I think you'll be fine on $1 billion. What do you think? I mean, half a bill? Oh, the humanity, half a bill? What am I supposed to do? How am I supposed to look like the biggest dick in the room, right? The cock of the walk. That's what it's about with these people. Oh, and then he says, this is another reason why billionaires shouldn't exist. Where is it? He claims that massive layoffs at the Washington Post are good. They were good for journalism.
2: Talking about markets. Yeah. I was going to ask you about the news market.
0: Yeah. How dare you?
2: Because you own the Washington Post.
3: Yes.
2: And one of the critiques, by the way, and this is maybe the wealth critique and everything else, is the company laid off about 30% of its staff.
3: Yeah.
2: And there's a lot of people out there who said, Jeff's super wealthy. He's talked about this being a public trust, something that he bought early on, how much you care about that piece of it. Why lay people off? Why fire people?
0: Yeah, why?
2: Why don't you just subsidize the business if, in fact...
3: Because the Post needs to be a profitable enterprise that stands
0: why?
3: On its own 2 feet. It needs to be...
2: But does it?
3: Yeah.
0: No.
2: Some people say it should be trust.
3: And let me tell you why.
2: Okay.
3: Because it's a measure of its relevance.
0: Bullshit.
3: If people won't pay for our product, we're not doing...
0: No.
3: It's not a good enough product.
0: Oh, real? It's like, not a product. It's journalism. It's news. It is the only profession enshrined in the Constitution as being necessary for a free country, for a democracy, for a constitutionally limited democratic republic, a nation of free people. If they won't pay for it, the reason that the Washington Post took a hit was because of Jeff Bezos. When he refused to endorse Kamala Harris, there was a backlash, and many people canceled their subscriptions to the Washington Post. And Jeff Bezos responded, well, F you. I'm going to fire everybody. I'm going to fuck this paper up. Democracy dies in darkness. Go pound sand, Bezos. And defending the massive layoffs as a matter of relevance and discipline when we're up against a fascist who is spreading nothing but lies. That we have the other platforms, the right-wing platforms, are well-funded by billionaires. Let's not forget, Fox News did not turn a profit for 5 years. When they created Fox News, when Roger Ailes and Rupert Murdoch created Fox News, they put $500 million into it for 5 years before it turned a profit, because profit was not in its business model. And in fact, if it wasn't turning a profit today, they would still fund it. This is what the right wingers do. They understand the power of propaganda. They understand the power of the media, how important it is, because they don't have anything else. That's why right now the fiction that Republicans are good for the economy is finally being overwhelmed by reality. And for the first time in many, many years and decades, the American people, by a slim margin, are reporting that they believe Democrats will be better for the economy. And the reason why this is confusing and it's frustrating is because Democrats are better for the economy. Demonstrably, we have the receipts, we have the numbers. When Democrats are in office, more jobs are created, wealth goes up, the services are better for people, people have a better life under Democratic policies. When Republicans get in, it is a smash and grab, full tilt boogie of corruption. And they are, you know, they latch themselves onto the Treasury, they F things up, because the only reason they get into government is to make it easier for the rich to steal. So, and they write the laws to make it easier. This is, you know, they don't want to have to work for it. They just want the money and the power. So, for the first time in a long time, the American people, the propaganda, it can't keep up with the reality of people's lives. That's what's happening. So, and that just goes to show you that propaganda works. The reason people for years thought, and they still think, there are many Americans who still think that, and they will never be dissuaded of that notion by the corporate media, when they'll just do a poll about it and they'll say, well, people think this, and they won't set the record straight, they won't correct them, they won't say, well, you know, that's not true and here's the receipts. And this is why the Republicans understand this. They know how important it is to have the media, to have these platforms, to have the Washington Post, to have the New York Post. The reason that I don't even know, actually, I should look this up. Has the New York Post even turned a profit yet? It was not a profitable paper for decades. Let's see, the point is profit is not in the business model a profitable, and if it didn't turn a profit, they would still fund it. And the reason Bezos bought the Washington Post was to save it, was to make sure it lasted and that it was free of control. Like he said he was going to be hands off. That's what he said. Remember? This is why. You understand that this is why we don't want billionaires, that billionaires shouldn't exist, that they are anathema to freedom and democracy, and it's time that we start singing this to the rafters, singing it, standing on the mountaintop and repeating it. Yeah, here we go. The New York Post has historically been a money-losing vanity vehicle for Murdoch. So, there you go. It loses money. A Columbia case study on the Post literally titled it Profitless Paper in Relentless Pursuit. That was the headline. Historical summaries note that while the Post made money from 1949 until Dorothy Schiff's final year of ownership, it went back to being a losing venture under subsequent owners, including Murdoch. So there you go. I say these things because it's true. The New York Post hasn't turned a profit, and it will never turn a profit. But it will always be available for the suckers who want to buy it, because profit is not in its business model. Its business model is to make people stupid enough to vote Republican. So Jeff Bezos bought the Washington Post, and he did it not out of any sense of altruism. He did it out of ego. And he doesn't give a shit if America survives as a constitutionally limited democratic republic. And he's peddling all this bullshit, saying, and that's the other thing. You know, this is what drives me crazy. And we've talked about it on the show before, when they say things like, well, it will never help. If taxing me won't make a difference to the nurse in Queens, well, okay, just lay that egg, that stinking, rotting egg, and leave it in the middle of the floor to stink up the place. Don't respond to it. Don't follow up. Just say these things. There's no receipts to back it up. There's just his assertion, and we all have to believe that just because somebody came up with a bookstore online or some way to separate people from their money, that he's the smart. They're just smart. Smart people. And let's stick a microphone in their face and ask them about everything from the mysteries of the universe. Because somebody came up with a bookstore online or some way to separate people from their money, that he's the smart. They're just smart. Smart people. And let's stick a

0: tedious. And I don't know about you, but I'm tired of it. Are we all tired of this? I hope so. Because enough is enough. You got nothing to whine about, Bezos. You should be grateful. We're talking about if some fairy came in the middle of the night, if Tinkerbell came in the night and removed a zero on this bastard's bank account and sprinkled the great prosperity, too, on the American working class, he would never notice. Nothing in his life would change. He'd still get to bang his trophy wife and fly around wherever the hell he wants to go and hang out on a yacht. I mean, nothing will change in his life. He would never know it. But we got to hear the whining and bitching while the rest of us were working our fingers to the bone. American productivity is always increasing. Corporate profits are always increasing, but they just keep laying people off and fucking people and screwing people and messing with our lifelines, our social safety net. It's so beyond. And where's the other thing that he said that proves that these people are, that he, not the, not just him, where the fuck is it? Pardon my cursing. Why am I cursing? It's in the afternoon here. Where he said, where is that one? Yeah, this is it. He said, Trump is more mature, more disciplined than he was in his first term. Let's talk about gaslighting.
1: Good morning. We are here on the factory floor. I didn't want to do it. I'm comparing him to his first term.
2: Yep.
1: And I think he is a more mature, more disciplined version of himself than he was in his first term.
0: I rest my case. Bullshit. So,
1: I've worked with all the presidents. I will work
0: You've
1: with all the
0: worked
1: presidents.
0: You've worked with them.
1: And I hope to...
0: Thank you, my lord.
1: If they'll have me. But it's we need our business leaders to...
0: To what?
1: Input... into the administration, regardless of who the president is. I'm not on the side. Yep. You know what? I'm on the side of America.
0: Bullshit! Is that why you destroyed the Washington Post and wouldn't run a Kamala Harris endorsement in your paper? Is that why you don't tell the truth about Trump? He's more disciplined? He's got dementia. He's a con man. He's a grifter. He can't say a coherent sentence. I mean, he's more disciplined than the first term. Quiet piggy. He's at the Coast Guard Academy commencement telling these young people to get up on stage and show me your muscles. He's a moron. He started a war of choice and distraction. He's gonna start another war with Cuba. We see him. We have eyes too, Bezos. He's more disciplined. The first time he had halfway normal people around him for a little bit. Now he's got nothing but fascist lickspittle. So, hello? The ballroom, the corruption, the stock trade. He's more disciplined. And then he said something about, oh, he's been right. You know, he's been... What has he been right about? Can anybody explain this to me? This is what I'm talking about, how they never follow up. They never give the receipts. They never ask. Well, what are you talking about? What's he been right on? What's he been right on? Unleashing ICE into our cities, killing American citizens? The war, he's been right on the war. He started a war of choice, destroying our good name all over the globe. Tell us, enlighten us with your brilliant billionaire super brain. No, there's something wrong with their brains, these billionaires. I don't know what it is, the sociopathy. It's got to be some level of sociopathy. Because if you're so afraid that you will be taxed, I mean, think about the fact that he on his taxes declared a child tax credit for poor people. You needed that $4,000? No.

0: So yeah, the cuts, and then you talked about the cuts at the Washington Post. This is why we don't want billionaires owning our First Amendment. And if he was so benevolent, he just would have bought the paper and left it alone and fund it. You know, but of course the crack corporate media doesn't push back, doesn't point out the fact that the New York Post, New York Post is a rag, everybody knows it, but it is the right-wing fascist rag here in New York. The New York Daily News is a normal paper written by normal journalists who are trying to do work, local journalism, and national journalism they do too, but they needed this is Murdoch we're talking about. And because of the Telecommunications Act, you can own a newspaper, a radio station, a cable station, a television station in one market. So they are flooding the zone with fascist propaganda. That's what it's about. It is only about making people stupid enough to vote Republican. That's it. Stop me when I'm wrong, okay, somebody? I wish I was wrong. I wish, because it sucks to be right. Literally and figuratively, it really, really does. So here's another thing. How's everybody doing on the chat? Okay, I'm just checking in. Another story that I wanted to get to is, oh God, we're running out of time already. I can't believe it. Where the F is it? We'll get to this maybe. Maybe we'll have to save that for tomorrow. But, okay, where is it? The Tina Peters things I wanted to talk about? Okay, there is no reason. Tell me one good reason why a Democratic governor would commute the sentence of a traitor, of a January 6th traitor. Can anybody tell me this? So what happened was the Colorado, why can't I talk? Colorado Democrats censured Jared Polis because he commuted the sentence of Tina Peters. So the Democratic Party voted 89.8% to censure Governor Jared Polis. And they're absolutely right to do it. This isn't a partisan witch hunt. This is Democrats holding one of their own accountable for betraying Democratic values by giving clemency to a traitor, to an unrepentant, election-denying traitor. What Tina Peters did. Tina Peters is not an innocent victim. They're saying, oh, she's a granny, she's a lady, she's a lady, she's a traitor. Oh, whoa, whoa, a dumb traitor who was influenced by the big lie. And the traitor is her, Tina Peters, okay? I'm sorry, I just break out in song sometimes, but it's the stress. So she was convicted by a jury, as we see. This is what happens when the jury gets the evidence in all of these fascist cases against traitor Trump, against the January 6th traitors. Tina Peters is another, an insurrectionist. They see the evidence and they get convicted by a jury of their peers. And so she was convicted by a jury on 7 criminal counts of orchestrating a deliberate scheme to steal the election, to breach election security. Here's what she did. She granted illegal access to voting systems. In 2021, Peters used the identity of a man named Gerald Wood to give someone, Conan Hayes, a self-described data expert from California, who was working with Mike Lindell. So she gave him unauthorized access to the voting equipment, this kook, this election-denying kook after the election, trying to overturn the votes. She copied hard drives and attended secure software updates illegally. She allowed Hayes, this kook with Mike Lindell, to copy the hard drives of the election machines, and so that he could have, I mean, he had no authorized access to do this. So she's giving him backdoor access to our secure voting systems, completely illegal. And she was convicted on multiple felony counts, including 3 counts of attempting to influence a public servant, conspiracy to commit criminal impersonation, plus misdemeanors for official misconduct, which, you know, when she was in office, violation of duty, failure to comply with the Secretary of State orders, and she was sentenced to 9 years in jail. She, you know, a stiff sentence. Plus 6 months, well, she was sentenced to 9 years total, 8.5 years in prison, 6 months in jail, plus $14,992 in fines. The judge in the trial called her exactly what she was, an unrepentant traitor. Here's a clip.
1: You are no hero. You abused your position, and you're a charlatan who used and is still using your prior position in office to peddle a snake oil that's been proven to be junk time and time again. Your lies are well documented, and these convictions are serious. I'm convinced you would do it all over again if you could. You're as defiant as a defendant as this court has ever seen. All right, we're here today.
0: Yep. She is unrepentant. So what do you think this is going to do to someone, to an unrepentant traitor, when the Democratic governor commutes her sentence? You're as defiant as a defendant, you're as defiant a defendant as this court has ever seen. I'm convinced you will do it all over again. Peters, to this day, this is part of, okay, I'm sorry, I'm getting ahead of myself. To this day, Peters has never apologized. So she doesn't think she did anything wrong. That's why you don't commute someone's sentence. The whole pardon system has been completely, just completely corrupted by the con man, of course, who corrupts everything he touches, because it's who he is. Forget the Midas touch. He's got the corruption touch. Everything he touches, he destroys, and he corrupts in the meantime. So Peters has never apologized. She's never shown remorse. She has remained, all this time that she's been in serving her sentence behind bars, she's been completely unrepentant. And so for Jared Polis to give her a pass on this is dangerous. And that it's good that he was censured, but the damage is done. This is the problem with Democrats. What is wrong with you, Democrats? What is wrong with Jared Polis? Right? How dare you? I don't know. It makes me want to pull my hair out dealing with Democrats. Where's the unity? Where's the unity of purpose here? Who the hell is he to commute the sentence of somebody who's never shown any remorse for her crime? And that's supposed to be part of the pardon process. But traitor Trump has corrupted that. Now it's just get out of jail free card, regardless of whether you're repentant or not. There's supposed to be some kind of, corruption of justice that you're righting. You're righting a wrong somehow. We got to do something. When we get this country back from this authoritarian hellscape, the pardon power needs to be removed from the presidency. It's this kingly power that no president should have. No one person should have. It should be, if you're going to pardon people, have a panel, you know, some kind of panel that can't be corrupted. Of course, Republicans will corrupt everything. But so why it matters is that by commuting Peter's sentence, Jared Polis is giving validity to election denial, to traitors, to the big lie. He's enabling the big lie. That's never stopped. So that's why you wouldn't commute somebody's sentence. And the thing is, it doesn't matter. Traitor Trump was saying, oh, Tina Peters, so unfair. He didn't have to do this. Tina Peters was convicted on a state crime. So Traitor Trump had no authority to pardon her. So that's why he was whining and bitching and going on Truth Tripe Social and vomiting his lies. Oh, she's a granny. She's been so mistreated. She's a traitor. Oh, my God. She's a traitor. Who hates this country? They all do. They hate elections. They want illegitimate power. Tina Peters, she couldn't get her way legally and peacefully, so she tried to overthrow the election through her Republican dirty tricks. That's what she was doing. That's what they were doing, going in the back door of these electronic voting machines. She didn't win. She didn't get her way. So, and then while she was under indictment, while she was out on parole, while the case was being decided, she was all over right-wing media. That's what he was talking about. You're unrepentant. He saw, the judge gets to see what she's saying. She's all over right-wing media, mocking the judge, saying he's corrupt. You know, everybody's corrupt except them who are corrupt. And saying, oh, he's a Democrat operative, and going on all kinds of Russian-funded right-wing media outlets to spread her big lie, spread the Traitor Trump's big lie. Unrepentant. You're in court right now. The case is being decided. You're out on parole for this crime, and you're all over media continuing to commit the crime. Unbelievable. And then Jared Polis commutes her sentence? I mean, with friends like this, who needs enemies with the Democratic Party? This is why the Democratic Party makes me want to bang my head against the wall. Did you not understand the assignment here, Jared Polis? What is the problem here? Nobody but Traitor Trump and the maggots were like, oh, Tina Peters, so you know what she did. Why are you giving it validity? Why are you giving validity to the big lie? At a time when our voting rights are under attack, so egregiously, so relentlessly. And Traitor Trump is continuing to spread the big lie, and then he will try to steal the midterms, and he will not leave office peacefully if he's defeated, if he's still above ground in the next election. He will not leave office peacefully. We know that. So this, what he did, what Jared Polis did, is give cover, is give validity to the lie that he's telling, that Traitor Trump is telling right now. See? And it will be proof. Oh, you see, even the Democrat governor saw the injustice of Tina Peters' conviction. That's the line that they will tell. That's the propaganda. It is what's injustice is letting Tina Peters off the hook. She should serve every single day. It is a slap in the face to every patriot, just like it's a slap in the face to give money to these traitors. Unbelievable. So, yeah, the Colorado Secretary of State, Jenna Griswold, said this is an injustice to our democracy. Senator John Hickenlooper said it sends the wrong message to those seeking to undermine trust in our elections. Yeah, I mean, you don't got to be a political scientist to figure it out. The Colorado Attorney General Phil Weiser called it truly mind-boggling and an affront to the rule of law. Why do it? Who? What do they have on you, Jared? I encourage everyone. It's too late, you know, but call this guy. I mean, there has to be some kind of shaming and pushback to this filthy, filthy collaborator. So they censured him. The Colorado Democratic Party voted to temporarily bar Polis from speaking or participating in party-sponsored events, including the Obama Gala and the DemFest. Oh, well, that'll show him. They said, Jared Polis's decision to grant clemency to Tina Peters materially harmed the Colorado Democratic Party's institutional credibility and efforts to defend democratic institutions and election integrity. Absolutely. No Democrat should side with traitors. Rule number one. General order number one. Right? What's your first general order? When I was in the National Guard, when I served this country in uniform, we had to know our general orders. First general order is, I shall not abandon my post unless properly relieved, right? Well, your first general order as a Democrat is no Democrat should side with traitors. That's your first general order. And then it all goes from there. Tina Peters is a convicted felon who showed zero remorse, who to this day peddles election conspiracies, and who the judge said in the sentencing she will do it all over again. And Polis chose to cave to Trump's pressure on Truth Social. Oh, it's so unfair. Nobody, who fucking cares? It's unfair. What's unfair is that these traitors are in power again. And he just gave them another thing to celebrate, another way to undermine our democracy. It's not even about celebrating, though. It's another way to undermine our democracy. That's what he did. The censure is the absolute minimum response that Democrats should have, but I have damage done. Okay, and then the last thing, you want to talk about weaponization of the government. Close this. Here's a guy, we talked about him before, there's an update. This guy, he went to jail because, well, he posted something on Facebook when Charlie Kirk was killed. And where is it? I have it over here somewhere. Yeah, that's it. This is what he posted. So the day Charlie Kirk was killed, Larry Bushart wrote on Facebook, he reposted Trump's posting. We have to get over it. Donald Trump said this when school children were massacred in one of our uniquely American school massacres here, or massacres. We have a lot of massacres here. Our uniquely American gun massacres. And Larry Bushart just wrote that it seems relevant today. So he reposted what Traitor Trump wrote about the massacre of school children. And then he had a knock on his door. Okay? And there was a sheriff there discussing his Facebook posts. This guy is a retired Tennessee cop. And they took him off to jail because a maggot. What happened was this maggot county sheriff, the Perry County sheriff, arrested him. He didn't like it. He was a maggot. So he saw this post and he sent one of his goons in uniform to the guy's house. So Larry Bushart, a 61-year-old retired police officer, shared this meme quoting Trump's "We have to get over it" from the school shooting, and just said this seems relevant today. I mean, Charlie Kirk himself said, "I think it's worth it. I think some gun deaths are worth it." Right? Isn't that what he said? So He's just reposting it. He was charged, Bouchard was charged with threatening mass violence on school property. And, you know, because they have to trump up charges, talk about weaponization of government. He was held on a $2 million bond that he couldn't afford. They did this deliberately. The maggot government in his community, because that's what maggots do. They're the ones weaponizing government. They're the ones abusing their power. And he was charged with threatening mass violence, which I said. He sat in a jail cell. I'm just trying to condense words here because we're running out of time. And he was, so they threw the book at him, hit him with a bond he couldn't afford. And while he was in his jail cell, because he couldn't get out, he couldn't leave on bond, he was there for 37 days. He lost his post-retirement job because he missed work. He missed his wedding anniversary. He missed the birth of his grandchild because of these maggots. I thought they were like F your freedom. I thought they were free speech absolutists, right? If only they were ever sincere about the, you know, everything that they could purport to be. If they were Christians, if they were patriots, if they were everything, if they really were what they pretend to be, we wouldn't be in this boat, that's for sure. So he filed a federal civil rights lawsuit. I wonder if he'll get a piece of Trader Trump's weaponization of the government slush fund, reparations for traitors. Well, probably not. He won't qualify. It's only for people who hate America. Can you believe this? Can you believe the absolute offenses that we have to deal with every day on a daily basis? The assault and the Tina Peters thing. The unnecessary assault coming from our own party. So, yeah, he filed a federal civil rights lawsuit and accusing Perry County Sheriff Nick Weems and investigator Jason Morrow of unlawful arrest and incarceration in violation of his First Amendment rights. And the county settled. And he will receive $835,000 in taxpayer money in exchange for dropping the case. It's not 1776 billion, blah, blah, whatever. 17 billion and 76 somethings. Can you believe the balls? 1776. If this were the time of the revolution, make no mistake, everyone, Trader Trump and the maggots would be the loyalists. We know that. I'm just going to lower this because it's the end of the show. But if, make no mistake, 1776. They love the iconography of the revolution. You know, they like to wear, back in the day when they were teabaggers, they were called teabaggers before they were maggots, and they would wear those tri-cornered hats and say, taxed enough already, and they know nothing about the revolution, of course. They get their history from memes, from spurious memes, memes with spurious quotes on them. That's how they, you know, they go to meme university. They don't even graduate. And everything is 1776. Meanwhile, if this were 1776, they would be the loyalists. They would be the ones begging King George III to trickle on them. They would tell the colonists, the revolutionaries, oh, we can't rebel against our natural lord, our natural sovereign lord. That's who they are. They would be the loyalists. They would be the ones who would turn in the colonists, the revolutionaries. They would fight with the British. Because they believe in intergenerational aristocracy and hierarchy. Prove me wrong. They're trying to set up another authoritarian system. This maggot, Trader Trump, puts pictures of himself up with a crown on his head. When King Charles came here to lecture the American, for the maggots about democracy, the importance of the balance of power, this traitor Trump, posted a picture of him next to King Charles with the caption, "Two Kings." So tell me I'm wrong, that the maggots wouldn't be the ones who were turning in the revolutionaries, the ones who would be fighting against the freedom, the American experiment, right? They would be the ones who, what are you talking about, self-governance? We have our natural sovereign lord, the king. Just like they have their natural sovereign lord, traitor Trump. And they love him because the only reason is he is as racist and disgusting and tiny and small and garbage. He's as much of a garbage person as they are. Garbage people, garbage person. You know, it's racism. It's racism. It's the they get their community around the racism, the hate, permission to hate, permission to be awful, to not give a shit about anybody but themselves. So, okay, yeah, and I'm just trying to find this one last thing because we're over time. And where is it? He just posted something. Just looking up. Where is it? Hold on. On Reddit, I saw it before we went on air. Now it's not coming up. Come on. Something's going on. I'm getting a beach ball. Come on, man. Come on, Reddit. Well, anyway. Any woos. What I was going to show was when he was at the Coast Guard Academy commencement. Imagine you work your ass off in a really challenging education, right? Physically, mentally, and you—that's your commencement speaker. A draft-dodging, tax-cheating, wannabe dictator, America-hating, con-man baboon who's all over the Epstein files, who can't put a coherent sentence together, who says things, oh, here it is, yeah, Trump's commencement message to the Coast Guard cadets, I'm going to be here in 28, maybe I'll be here in 32, too, I don't know, maybe I will. Meaning he wants to be the president. So tell me again how the maggots are the revolutionaries, how they're the patriots. They're not. We're the patriots. We're the ones carrying the mantle of the revolution. We're the ones who are capable of functioning in a free democratic society. And we will win. We will win. Because we're on the right side of history. We're on the right side of decency, dignity, democracy, humanity. Thank you for hanging out today, guys. Thank you. Please hit the like and subscribe. Get all those thumbs up, you know, all that stuff. Become a patron, patreon.com/Tara Devlin. And see you tomorrow. 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And what else? Yeah, Charlie, APS Radio News. Okay, check out APS Radio News, download the little app, and listen to classic rock and oldies all day. Okay? And Charlie's a good guy. Thank you, Charlie, for keeping the show going and for your support of the Community Cats. What else? Thank you, Charlie. Don't let that Canadian lady get you down, my friend. You're one of the good ones. And let's see. I feel like I have something else to say, but I guess it went out of my mind. Subscribe to the Substack, my Substack. Okay, guys? Because I got to get... I'm coming up with... Things are going to change around this bitch, okay? I got to do it. Because we have to start monetizing the TerraBuster channel, or there will be no TerraBuster anymore. We got to do it. And I think there might be... I don't know, whatever. I put the show and the channel through an audit, an AI audit. It did a good job, but it came up with, like, a plan. So we might have to implement that plan. There might be some tiered things happening. I don't know, whatever. It's very difficult for me. I don't understand. I'm not a business person, clearly. So all I can tell you is please become a patron, patreon.com. Subscribe to the Substack. And listen. Hopefully, we're in this together. We don't have billionaire benefactors. Keep the Political Voices Network going and growing, too. So if you got it like that, subscribe to Political Voices, even for free, right? Even for free. That's all it takes. It's a couple of seconds. And that's how we got, you know, it's not like the New York Post over here, right? I don't have billions of dollars. I'm not like Rupert Murdoch. We have to keep the show there going. You know, the internet takes money, the apartment, I got to keep the lights on in TerraBuster Studio, all of that. The Restream, the eCam, like all of it is an investment. So if I had millions of dollars like Rupert Murdoch, I wouldn't be bothering you, that's for sure. But we're all, this is it, I understand. I listen to shows too. I understand. Everyone is asking for money. It's just a practicality of being in this liberal landscape. We don't have billionaire benefactors. And who the hell wants them? Maybe a silent, rich person who was decent, but I would take it if I didn't have to say, please become a patron again in my life. It would be too soon, really. So please become a patron. Patreon.com/TaraDevlin. And there you go. Okay, that's it. Guys, thank you for hanging out. I hope you enjoyed the show. We got our marching orders. And, yeah. My name is Tara Devlin. Thank you. I hear my cats meowing. And I will see you... I don't know if I have the right thing here. Let's see. Nope, wrong one. I don't even have the right fucking graphic here. One second. All right, guys. Thank you for hanging out. Where is my...

0: Welcome to Between the Lines, presenting news and analysis of critical issues affecting our communities, the nation, and the world. I'm Scott Harris. This week we present James Zogby, president of the Arab American Institute, who examines the dire situation in Lebanon, the West Bank, and Gaza under continuing military attack by Israel, violence largely ignored by U.S. corporate media. Martin O'Malley, Social Security Commissioner under Joe Biden, who explains how the Trump-Musk and Doge downsizing of the Social Security workforce has demolished the agency's customer service. And Thomas Meyer of Food and Water Watch, who talks about growing nationwide opposition to the building of resource-hungry artificial intelligence data centers. But first, we begin with a summary of some of the week's underreported news stories.
1: The Trump administration is deporting immigrant parents with children who are U.S. citizens at four times the rate of the Biden administration. The Trump White House rewrote the rules for dealing with such cases by eliminating instructions to handle immigrant parents in a way that is humane when related to family separations. Often, immigrant parents facing ICE arrest must quickly find a guardian for their children, turning to friends, neighbors, or their place of worship. According to a recent ProPublica analysis, over 11,000 parents of children who are U.S. citizens were arrested since Trump's second term began. With an aggressive enforcement goal of 3,000 arrests a day nationally, ICE and cooperating police departments are arresting 50 parents daily. Under the Trump regime, 60% of parents arrested are deported, twice the rate under Biden. ICE agents are arresting more mothers than fathers, and detained parents aren't often permitted to see their children before they're deported. Three-quarters of the mothers arrested had no criminal history in the United States other than minor traffic infractions. Indigenous residents of a small village near the Napo River in the Ecuadorian Amazon rainforest now fear for their lives from criminal gangs illegally mining gold. Violence targeting villagers has grown with the influx of miners. In 2025, there were 19 murders in Napo province, nearly twice the number of the previous year. According to Foreign Policy magazine, two main factors have driven organized crime groups to diversify into gold. The first is the price of cocaine has fallen over the past few years, while the price of gold has soared by 65% over last year. Second, there's a lower risk of being arrested for smuggling illegal gold than for drug trafficking, largely because gold is not an inherently illegal product. Illegal miners often use mercury to extract gold from ore, which is highly toxic, contaminating soil, waterways, and fisheries. Blood samples of indigenous villagers in Ecuador have been found with increasing levels of mercury poisoning linked to cancer deaths and damage to kidneys, lungs, and nervous systems. Portland, Oregon has become an innovator in building new affordable housing by promoting smaller, denser units such as duplexes, triplexes, fourplexes, and sixplexes. The city has succeeded in providing incentives to developers to construct what's called infill or middle housing in existing residential neighborhoods. These are townhouses that stack one behind another, going deep into a lot rather than all facing the street. With the shortage of affordable housing across the U.S., cities are looking for new ways to create partnerships with developers to build more entry-level housing. While other cities, counties, and states have allowed denser housing options, Portland has done more than most to create incentives for their construction. Portland's more flexible zoning rules allow developers to make more money from constructing multiple units on one lot than from a single-family home on that same piece of property. The Washington Post reports that since 2021, nearly 90% of building permits issued for housing in Portland has been for middle, denser cottage clusters of tiny homes. This week's news summary was compiled by Bob Nixon. For Between the Lines, I'm Anna Manso.

0: As the world entered the 11th week of the U.S.-Israeli war against Iran, President Trump rejected Iran's response to the latest U.S. peace proposal, acknowledging that the ceasefire is on life support. Iran's counteroffer had demanded the release of frozen assets and an end to the U.S. naval blockade of Iranian ports. The failure of peace talks increased oil prices, with little hope the Strait of Hormuz would soon reopen to oil tankers and commercial shipping. Just days after the U.S. and Israel launched their February 28th war on Iran, Israeli Prime Minister Benjamin Netanyahu attacked Lebanon, targeting Hezbollah. Although the two countries reached a temporary ceasefire agreement in mid-April, Israel continues to launch deadly airstrikes and occupies southern Lebanon. Lebanon's health ministry reports that since March 2nd, Israeli strikes have killed nearly 3,000 people across Lebanon and displaced 1.2 million. In the occupied West Bank, the Israeli military and radical Jewish settlers have killed over 1,000 Palestinians since October 2023 in a campaign of ethnic cleansing and violent land takeovers. Despite a U.S.-brokered ceasefire in Gaza that took effect in October last year, Israel has conducted near-daily attacks, killing 850 Palestinians, in addition to more than 72,000 killed there since October 7, 2023. Your reporter spoke with James Zogby, co-founder and president of the Arab American Institute, who examines the dire situation in Lebanon, the West Bank, and Gaza under continuing Israeli attack, horrific violence that's largely ignored by U.S. corporate media.
1: I call an Israeli definition of ceasefire is you cease and we fire. And that's how they've been operating. There's supposed to be a ceasefire in Lebanon since October. Every day there were bombings or military assaults on different Lebanese targets. The new ceasefire after the most current round of fighting has actually been more devastating. Hundreds have died. Entire Lebanese villages have been leveled. The New York Times has a very powerful photo presentation of the villages before and after, 12 of them that have been pretty much demolished. They've done to Lebanon in the south what they did to Gaza. 1 million people have been expelled from their homes. And like I said, the homes being destroyed. And hundreds are being killed. And there's no attention paid. And part of the problem is a racism that exists in still in the American mind, where Israelis are human beings and Arabs are objects. They're not personalities. They're not people with families and people who love them and personalities that have to be attended to. So, you know, an Israeli hostage gets sympathy. 100 Palestinians dying in a building is just a body count. It's not unlike the way we had Vietnam, you know, where American soldiers were people. We knew their families. We knew their mothers. We saw the families cry. Vietnamese were like 10,000 a week being killed. Who cared? And it's pretty much that way. Israelis are human beings and Palestinians are objects. And Lebanese are in the same way. And actually, it's been disturbing to me because I have long been on the left of American politics from my Jackson days through my Bernie days. And I see the left finally understanding Palestinians, but not appreciating the loss of life and the loss of their properties of the Lebanese. They just aren't seen in the same way.
0: James, the Lebanese health ministry said just this past Sunday, Israeli attacks over just 24 hours killed 51 people, including two medical workers. Since March 2nd, Israeli strikes have killed nearly 3,000 people across Lebanon, and 1.2 million people have been displaced. I mean, these stats are just horrifying. And I wonder if you feel that the impunity with which Israel operated under in Gaza, judged by many international jurists as a genocide, given that the government of Prime Minister Benjamin Netanyahu has been given the green light, you think, to commit similar crimes in Lebanon because they weren't held accountable for what took place in Gaza.
1: Of course. And basically, look, well, successive American administrations have been responsible for this impunity. The Biden administration really upped the ante on that. They turned a complete blind eye to what Israel was doing. They gave them the go-ahead. I had meetings with the Secretary of State, meetings with the National Security Council advisor. They were all unwilling not only to condemn, but they didn't see anything wrong with what Israel was doing. And they continue to say Israel's got to finish the job. What does finish the job mean? When you're talking about an occupied people who are being strangled to death in a situation in Gaza that was itself genocidal even before the Israeli assault. It was an open-air prison camp. People couldn't get out. Nothing could come in unless the Israelis let it in. They were limited to the amount of caloric intake that Israel deemed was necessary for survival. And those conditions existed for 20 years. And then, you know, the Biden administration let Israel have its way completely in what they did in Gaza, and never a critical word other than a kind of a cautionary note, but not a condemnation, not a stopping of aid, not a distancing ourselves or saying, you know, we're going to either take punitive measures or distance ourselves from you. We didn't do it. Trump inherited it, and of course, he has no compassion for anybody. He let it happen, and Israel went full throttle. So, yeah, the ground was laid for Lebanon, was prepared for Lebanon by what happened in Gaza. And that sense of impunity is the fault of American policy, and it's actually had devastating consequences. If the last couple of administrations have done anything, it's they've made international law irrelevant. It does no longer exist. This is the law of the jungle. Power wins, rights lose, and we've seen it operating now for many years, but it's now with the Biden administration and with the Trump administration, it's been consolidated into a fact.
0: That was James Zogby, president of the Arab American Institute. Learn more about human rights groups reporting on the death and destruction resulting from continuing Israeli attacks on Lebanon, the West Bank, and Gaza by visiting our Between the Lines website at btlonline.org. Soon after moving back into the White House for a second term in January last year, Donald Trump recruited tech billionaire Elon Musk to lead an unofficial government initiative called DOGE, or the Department of Government Efficiency, to hunt down federal agency waste, fraud, and abuse. Musk and his team of young engineers failed to find any significant waste, but set in motion mass terminations of federal employees, the closure of entire agencies, deep cuts to agency budgets, and cancellation of critical domestic and foreign aid health programs, which led to dozens of lawsuits and claims of unlawful, chaotic cuts. The Social Security Administration was on the DOGE hit list, where Musk and his team disrupted the agency's operations by firing 11% of its employees and closing 26 field offices, leading to widespread customer service problems and long wait times. These initiatives, aimed at reducing agency costs and modernizing technology, have instead caused critical failures in services for many of the 75 million people who depend on Social Security to receive their earned monthly benefits. Your reporter spoke with Martin O'Malley, commissioner of the Social Security Administration under President Biden, who previously served as Maryland's two-term governor and mayor of Baltimore. Here he talks about how the Trump-Musk downsizing of the Social Security workforce has impacted critical customer service and how to fairly address the projected 2033 shortfall of the Social Security Trust Fund.
2: When President Biden asked me to go there, it was understanding that for 10 years, their staffing had been reduced down to a point where it was a 50-year low. And those hardworking men and women, by the end of the Biden administration, had managed to turn 8 of the 9 service delivery metrics, you know, the speed with which to answer the phone, getting a beneficiary into pay status, initial disability determinations. They had gotten it headed in a much better direction. Some of them at a 20-year best, notwithstanding the fact that baby boomers like me were starting to swell their ranks to a new all-time high every day. But then DOGE and Elon Musk and Donald Trump with his bullhorn of lies started just taking a wrecking ball to the agency. They reduced its staffing now to about a 63-year low. They shoved 7,000 people out of the agency, the largest loss of staff in the shortest period of time in the history of that 90-year agency, Scott, that's never, ever once missed a monthly payment. So the result of all of that is that the customer service that people work for their whole lives, just like they earn their benefits by working their whole lives, has been taken away from them. And as President Biden said in some of his first remarks as a fully promoted, full-fledged citizen, they're trying to wreck Social Security so that then they can rob it, because it's the only agency that maintains a $2.6 trillion surplus. So that's the sad story. The good news is Americans are appalled by this. 87% of us, regardless of party, actually want Social Security to be strengthened, made better, and able to pay 100% of the benefits we've earned for the far future, not just for us, but for our kids and grandkids.
0: Commissioner O'Malley, I did want to ask you if you would talk a bit about predictions, and I guess this is based on the numbers, that without adjustment, Social Security and the Social Security Trust Fund will be insolvent by 2033 or 2034, and that without doing anything, people's their benefits may shrink by 17%. But there's plenty that can be done and has been done in the past to readjust where the shortfalls lie. Commissioner O'Malley, tell our listeners about the shortfall and where policymakers and folks like yourself want to see Social Security go to fix this problem.
2: Sure. You know, because so many people, Scott, depend on Social Security, there are very few scary headlines that get as many eyeballs and as many clicks as a headline that says Social Security to go totally dry, run dry by 2033. Oftentimes they put to go totally insolvent. And let me define that for just one second. Social Security is a pay-as-you-go program. In other words, the dollars that go out of Social Security to beneficiaries who work their whole lives and are in pay status are the same dollars that are paid in by all of us who are still working in the economy. But it is true that the surplus that Congress built up back in the last adjustment, which was 1982, that surplus is not lasting as long as they had intended and as they had forecasted in 1982. When I was confirmed, or rather going through the confirmation process, I asked the actuary, the public actuary at Social Security, what did you all get wrong? Are we living longer? Were birth rates off? What did you get wrong? And you know what he said? He said, income inequality. I said, excuse me, come again. He said, we were asked to set the tax bracket on Social Security so that it would capture, it would apply to 90% of increased earnings over the next 40 years. But then so many things happened under Ronald Reagan after 1982 that in essence flatlined any in capture. It would apply to 90% of increased earnings over the next 40 years. But then so many things happened under Ronald Reagan after 1982.

0: surplus is running out in 2033 rather than 2050, when most of us baby boomers will move on to our eternal reward. Mm. So the cause of Social Security's upcoming, the forecasted 17% cliff, and I do believe, I mean, not to scare the bejeebers out of your listeners, I do believe that there is will in Congress to act on this, and the solution is pretty forthright. And John Larson has put in a bill every year with growing numbers of co-sponsors that would essentially scrap the cap for those higher earning people so that they continue to pay the same rate into Social Security that all of the rest of us pay into it for the first 182,000 of our earnings.
1: That was Martin O'Malley, former commissioner of the Social Security Administration under President Joe Biden. Learn more about the Trump regime's damage to the Social Security system and future threats by visiting our Between the Lines website at btlonline.org.

0: On May 11th, Baltimore City Council joined more than 60 local governments, big and small, rural and urban, Democratic and Republican, all over the country, in declaring a moratorium on building data centers to power artificial intelligence while local officials study the issue. The Maine legislature recently became the first state to pass such a law, but it was vetoed by Democratic Governor Janet Mills. While the legislature's veto override failed, Governor Mills created a commission to study the issue, which was part of the original bill. Last October, Food and Water Watch became the first national group to call for a data center moratorium, now joined by more than 250 other organizations across the U.S. Data centers require enormous amounts of energy and water, create noise pollution, and air pollution depending on how they're powered, while creating very few jobs. Between the Lines' Melinda Tuhu spoke with Thomas Meyer, Strategic Organizing Projects Director for Food and Water Watch and Food and Water Action. Here he talks about the fight to stop, or at least slow down, the building of data centers in Maine and other states across the nation.
1: What we have been pushing for is, and saying, is that we need a moratorium on data centers, basically until and unless we can figure out a way to make them compatible with a livable and sustainable future. So far, so many of the proposals have been powered by fossil fuels, using enormous amounts of water, creating a lot of noise and disruption for communities, buying up farmland, you know, that obviously could be productive in other ways. Conditions, you know, or the stipulations of lifting a moratorium would probably differ kind of state to state until there is obviously some kind of national framework. There's a lot left to be figured out. And so we think that it's prudent to hit pause and give both the public and policymakers time to figure out how to move forward sustainably. The cities and towns where this is being so hotly debated, we know that opposition to data centers has been bipartisan. And we know that in other states, certainly there have been proposed moratoria that are bipartisan and led by both, you know, Democrats and Republicans in the legislature.
2: Maine was the first state to pass a statewide moratorium, and then the governor vetoed it. She vetoed it because she said she wanted one particular one to go through, and she said it would be 400 construction jobs and 100 permanent jobs, which sounded a little fishy to me because I know it doesn't take much human labor to run these things. What does your research show in terms of jobs that would be provided with these data centers?
1: Food and Water Watch has a recently published research report that looks at the variety of reasons why, you know, a data center moratorium is prudent. And one of them is the kind of empty promises around jobs and revenue. Looking at Virginia specifically, which is where the most data centers have been built and proposed, found that with a $54 million investment in a data center, you would get one permanent job. And with $54 million invested in non-data

0: or projects, you would get 168 jobs. And so you're right that the math from this project really just doesn't add up. Really, part of the rationale for data centers and for artificial intelligence and for automation is to eliminate jobs. Like, that is the project of the big tech and corporate trusts that are pushing these.
1: In Maine, well, I understand that the governor vetoed it, and then she created, I guess by a executive order, a body to study the issue, which is partly what the moratorium was going to do. Do you know what's happening next in Maine in terms of trying to fight back against her veto?
0: As I understand it, was brought back up to override the veto and did not quite have the numbers necessary to override it. So, to my knowledge, it's dead for this legislative session, unfortunately. There is a push in Maine, as in so many other states, to pass, moratoria or ban or restrictions at the local level in Maine. What we've seen everywhere in the country is that the local, the municipal, the county level is where the kind of fiercest opposition has been, and where, local elected officials have taken action. Not in as many cases as they should.
1: Governor DeSantis in Florida said that any data centers coming, and he didn't say they weren't welcome, but they would have to provide their own energy. But that doesn't really address the issue of, first of all, what kind of energy, and also the issue of water use. Is it possible to have a data center without using up an awful lot of water?
0: There are some systems, more expensive, less common. That's why the industry doesn't want to use them. To my understanding, there are some data center systems that would use less water, would recycle water for cooling in some way, would use the heat generated by the thing that's happening in all the servers to actually provide heat or energy for other buildings.
2: That was Thomas Meyer, Strategic Organizing Projects Director for Food and Water Watch and Food and Water Action. Learn more about groups opposing the construction of data centers in their communities and across the nation by visiting our Between the Lines website at btlonline.org.

0: 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Our theme music was written by Richard Hill and performed by Mikata. This week's program was produced by Susan Bramhall, Mary Hunt, Anna Manzo, Bob Nixon, Melinda Tuhus, and Jeff Yates. For Between the Lines, I'm Scott Harris.
1: Hello, everybody. Welcome back to She Lily. This is She Lily number 167. It is Friday, April 10th, as we are recording this. I'm Cindy Sheehan. I am currently on the Western Seaboard, where I think I have the opposite weather again where Dakota is on the Eastern Seaboard. It's been raining all day. It looks like it's going to rain all weekend. Mm-hmm. So, speaking of Dakota, there's Dakota Lily all the way over there on the Eastern Seaboard. How are you doing, Dakota?
2: I'm doing pretty good. Like you said, my weather is the opposite of yours for a change, and that's a good thing because it's actually 70 degrees. It feels like spring here. So,
1: yeah, as I said, when you signed on, I could hear birds tweeting. That sounds nice.
2: Yeah, we love to hear the sounds of nature and get as connected to it as we can, and especially in the drudgery that is U.S. capitalism.
1: Yes.
2: It's always nice to reconnect with nature.
1: Get back to nature. So, before we get started, I would like to remind everybody of our She Lily 4S's. Please subscribe to the Substack. Send us your comments or thoughts or questions. Gently squeeze that like heart and share this post to your friends and your enemies or your frenemies. So, okay, Dakota, before we get into things, what do you want to bring up?
2: There's a couple things that I could talk about. I wanted to talk very briefly on, we talked a little bit generally about the Prime Minister of Spain and how he has kind of been this outlier in his opposition to U.S. warmongering, and in the face of this quote-unquote ceasefire that they've signed, he had a statement that I thought was very pertinent. He said, you know, it's good that there's a ceasefire now, but I will not applaud those that set the world on fire and then show up an hour later with the buckets of water, which, you know, I think is pertinent and very much a jab, or not even a jab, just a realistic assessment of the situation created by Donald Trump and Bibi Netanyahu by Israel and the United States recently in their aggression against Iran. So I think it's good that more and more people are standing up to that fact. I've seen statements from the president of Brazil, the president of Colombia, the president of Mexico, how we need to start going our own paths. You know, it's just, the geopolitical alignment is very, very different today than it was even 2 months ago or even 4 months ago before the kidnapping of Nicolas Maduro in Venezuela. So I just wanted to give some breath to some of the geopolitical goings-ons.
1: Okay. And you said you had a couple of things.
2: Oh, yeah. I also wanted to talk a little bit about Venezuela. Venezuela, as we know, was attacked, as I just mentioned, on January 3rd. And the acting president, Delcy Rodriguez, has been walking this tightrope. And we've talked about this before, how it's the situation that no one wants to be in. It's a very, very precarious situation that United States imperialism has imposed upon the Venezuelan people. But she did a speech on the 8th, and she said that she laid out an agenda of a couple different things that she wanted to do going forward. Things like reforming the mining law to make it more up to date with the 21st century, reforming the hydrocarbons law to do the same, but at the same time, in her words, still keeping it in the hands of Venezuela. In the address, she said, quote, "Those who seek to privatize PDVSA to hand it over to transnational powers are mistaken." And she also emphasized the importance of protecting oil as the driving force of the Venezuelan economy. So I was very happy to see that she spoke very pointedly and said that those who are searching for a privatization of Venezuelan oil will be disappointed. Because I know in this system of which Venezuelans are currently living, this system of, you know, they have a sovereign government that was violated on January 3rd, and now this government is doing what it can to prevent a civil war, doing what it can to prevent further intervention, etc. So, like we've said, not an enviable position, but I am happy to hear that Delcy Rodriguez, the acting president of Venezuela, has said that there is no privatization of Venezuelan oil. That is not something that is being discussed. So I was happy to hear about that from Venezuela. And a couple miles south in Argentina, we have new numbers for the Trump-backed president of Argentina, Javier Milei. His approval rating continues to plummet. His disapproval rating, the latest polls show, is upwards of 65%. His approval rating is somewhere in the 30s, anywhere from 30 to 35%. And they also just, in Argentina, under the guise of Javier Milei's government, have passed a glacier law, which is going to, as we know, I would imagine, a lot of the southern Argentina, the southern cone is ice, Patagonia, mm-hmm. etc.
1: Right.
2: Lots of glaciers, and very important for the natural ecosystems and very important for climate change in general, because if those glaciers are disrupted, you know, water levels will increase across the world, etc., etc. So there were large protests against Milei trying to open up the glaciers to mining and open up the glaciers to exploitation for natural resources. Large protests there. Checking my notes to see what else I have, if anything. No, I think that's it for now. My little, like I say, around the world in 180 seconds or so.
1: Yeah, 5 minutes. So, yeah. I kind of took the week off because, you know, of April 4th, Casey's, the 22nd anniversary of Casey's death, and, mm-hmm. and the news is just so damn depressing. But just because I get depressed by it doesn't mean it's not happening. And so you were talking about Spain and Netanyahu. I just am seeing Netanyahu, or a reasonable facsimile of Netanyahu.
2: Mm-hmm.
1: You know, if it's an AI-created thing. Apparently, mm-hmm. it looks like he has 5 fingers on each hand instead of 6 fingers.
2: Oh, well, that's
1: like good. One of his recent things had. So he made a comment about Spain, and this is just so ridiculous. He says, "Spain will not remain silent in the face of those who attack us." No, I'm sorry. "Israel will not remain silent in the face of those who attack us. Spain has defamed our heroes, the soldiers of the IDF, the soldiers of the most moral army in the world."
2: Wow. And
1: then he says, "Therefore, I have instructed today to remove Spain's representatives from the coordination center in Kiryat Gat after Spain has chosen repeatedly to stand against Israel." I have no idea what a coordination center in Kiryat Gat is. Then he says, "Those who attack the state of Israel instead of terrorist regimes will not be our partners regarding the future of the region." Then he says, "I am not willing to tolerate this hypocrisy and hostility. I do not intend to allow my country to wage a diplomatic war against us without paying an immediate price."
2: Oh my God.
1: So, first of all, I made a post yesterday, even though I was kind of taking the week off, and I pulled a lot of things from X, and there was a post where the Hasbara trashed Dana Bash was interviewing somebody. It looks like it might be Jayapal. I'm not sure. And she said that Jayapal, or whoever that is she's talking to, said that over 15,000 women and children have been intentionally maimed and killed by Israel. CNN's Dana Bash replies, "Yeah, sure, but at least Israeli troops aren't raping them."
2: What?
1: Yeah. So I think this was the ongoing genocide and actual mass rape of Palestinians. So that's just like such gaslighting. Well, we can maim and kill them as long as there's no raping going on, but we know that there is actually raping going on. Mm-hmm. So she's just really Hasbara trash, that's for sure. But so the most moral army in the world is, as Netanyahu calls it, the IDF.
2: Yeah, that's ridiculous.
1: Yeah.
2: And for them to still, and I just saw, it's funny you say that, I just saw this post. It's a post that's responding to the news that it's from El País. It says, "Netanyahu reassures that Spain declared a diplomatic war against Israel and they will pay an immediate price for this." And the response was, "A landslide election." Someone responded with a landslide election in Spain, because ever since the war in Iran has started, the Spanish prime minister's numbers in Spain have skyrocketed. And now that an entity as disliked as the modern state of Israel is going after him, they're saying that it's going to be a landslide in the next election just because of how unpopular this mm-hmm. genocidal, violent entity in the Middle East is.
1: I'm kind of like torn, because I think we talked about it last week. I'm torn about the midterms. I definitely think the Republicans are going to lose, mm-hmm. but I don't know if Israel is going to play any part in that defeat. I think mostly Trump losing MAGA is going, and part of it is because of the support of Israel and support of Israel in Gaza and Israel in Iran and things like that. But I don't really visualize that Israel is that important or at the top of many people's minds here in the United States. Now, all my family were very much opposed to the Zionist apartheid genocidal state of Israel, to put it mildly. But I go outside that little microcosm of people who think right, and I just don't see that it, because of the economic situation and things like that, the price of gas, inflation again, and everything that people. So I think always here in the United States, elections are about the economy. Mm-hmm. When push comes to shove, it's about the economy. The economy was really bad. Inflation was really high in the 2024 presidential elections. Trump promised everybody alleviation from that economic stress. Happened for a little while, but it's not happening anymore. So it's, I guess, to live in a country where Israel is that despised would be really good. It would be a good thing. And I think if people had to think about it here in the United States, they probably would, and got the real truth about it, they would oppose what Israel does, but, not enough to really stimulate their interest in voting for anybody. Does that make sense?
2: Yeah, I think so. I mean, I think it depends, because back when the events in Gaza were really unfolding, I feel like maybe it was just generally fresher in people's minds, because I do think that in Michigan, or is it Minnesota? I think, I forget which, but there's been studies that show, or polls that show, and again, we can talk about the validity of polls, but that the result against Kamala Harris in 2020 was that way, or in 2024, excuse me, was because of a refusal to be tougher on Israel, or to call it a genocide.
1: I know, but certainly Donald Trump has not had any public rhetoric against Israel, and in fact changed the embassy in his first term, the U.S. embassy in Israel, from Tel Aviv to Jerusalem, which was a very belligerent act to take against Palestinians. And so and I think that we live, or we operate, in this rarefied atmosphere where we have contacts and friends and loved ones and colleagues and comrades that believe the same way we do about Israel, but we also operate in a real working class world where more people are worried about, filling their cars up, or, buying gas to get to work or whatever. And if that goes with also having to contemplate U.S. foreign policy, then I think that would be a positive aspect of it. But I'm not sure that it does, because the U.S. has skillfully put Iran as the enemy in the Straits of Hormuz, and not the United States and Israel. So...
2: Yeah, I wonder how much at this point people in the United States, because obviously people in the United States were generally against this war. But I do wonder how much of that will translate into the midterm elections. And again, this ceasefire is obviously on shaky ground, and we know Israel is violating it every single day in Lebanon. Mm-hmm. But if this is a way to keep us out of further I don't know how, obviously the war is very unpopular, but I don't know how that'll translate into the election, if that makes sense.
1: Right. No, yeah, it absolutely does. But here, like I said, in the U.S., it all comes down to the economy. Like, I agree with the baby eater, George H.W. Bush, but he said it's the economy, stupid. Mm-hmm. And, you know, so. And I wanted to also talk about a few things that I put in my X-tacular yesterday when I was just pulling things off X that interested me to sound out, a post just to keep in touch during my time off. But Donald Trump, like, he had the most disgusting Easter message that I've ever heard in my whole life, basically saying if Iran doesn't comply with U.S. and Israeli imperialism, they were going to wipe them off the face of the earth. And I was like, oh, that is so Jesus-like, isn't it? So yeah, Christ-like. Really. And so I tweeted that, and I'm not exactly sure when this tweet was, before the ceasefire for sure, but he says, our military, the greatest and most powerful by far anywhere in the world, hasn't even started destroying what's left in Iran. Bridges next, then electric power plants. So he has the exclamation point. New regime leadership knows what has to be done and has to be done fast, with another exclamation point. And so, to me, this looks like, and my comment was, he seems like he loved to stomp on Legos and block towers that others have built. You know, he's a 280-pound toddler. And who, with this much, putative power, because we know that he doesn't really make any decisions, but he's a representative of the power in the world with probably over 10,000 nukes at his disposal. Who talks like this? Besides Trump and Netanyahu, or the reasonable facsimile of Netanyahu?
2: Yeah, really. I think people that are very disturbed.
1: Yeah.
2: And people that are very... Again, just want to watch the world burn for whatever reason. I was listening to an audiobook that talked a little bit about the pathology of Trump and just getting into his personal pathology and stuff like that, which we could do for every, which I want to be clear, we could do for every single president. It doesn't set Trump apart. But it's very clear that, like, when he's talking, like, oh, we obliterated them, we smashed them, we destroyed them, like, he just sat, like, there's something psychological going on there. And at the same time, I feel like, especially after, his latest rant against people like Candace Owens and Marjorie Taylor Greene and them.
1: Tucker Carlson.
2: He just wants everyone to listen to Mark Levin, it seems, and get their news from Mark Levin.
1: Yeah.
2: We have to wonder about his mental state in general, away from whether or not he's a sociopath. We have to worry about whether or not he has everything all there.
1: Right. Like we did with Biden for 4 years. Well, I want to say something that I am, observing. Not that my mental health is perfect. It's not. But I am observing that a lot of people who are, you know, my age, around my age, a little bit younger, a little bit older, if they took the COVID vaccine, not just like if they, you know, took the first two doses because, you know, they were forced to because of circumstances, job, family, whatever. If they're dedicated to boosters, they're all acting. People are acting like elderly toddlers. You know, crying, yelling, poor impulse control, very poor emotional regulation. And I don't think that that necessarily has to do anything with age. I'm, you know, elderly. I'm 68. And I feel like the wisdom and my experience has only helped me grow in a direction where I have a normal emotional regulation and responses to things. Like when I say elderly toddlers, or like Trump's a 280-pound toddler, I don't know how much he weighs. I just guess that. And how do you think 280 pounds? He's tall. He's big. Does that sound good to you? 280 or less or
2: somewhere up there?
1: Yeah, I almost said 300, but that would be too much, I think. And we could probably just look it up. So anyway, I'm not talking about people getting upset. Like, you know, when my son was killed, I was very distraught, very destroyed, very emotionally fragile. But that almost seems like normal. That's like any mother. Right. I'm talking about small disappointments, you know, like almost like the other day I told my grandson not to throw things over the fence, and he stomped away and started hitting things, but he's only 3 and a half, you know, so I'm thinking like small things are setting people off. Have you, I don't know if you have a lot of interactions with elderly toddlers who have taken a lot of the vaccines, and if it changed their personality a little bit?
2: I can't say that I've experienced that, but what I can say I've experienced is generally people being on edge much more in the past couple months, in the past year, in the past couple years. Just in general, it's something I've noticed a trajectory of, and I don't know if it's related, and it very well could be related to the vaccine. God knows. It could be related. It could be a lot of different things. It could be part of the vaccine. It could be all the stress, all the trauma that we're constantly exposed to, all the aging, like the artificial aging that we put our bodies through and everything because of the systems that we live under, you know, and that's gonna come out in the personal, and it's gonna come out in the psyches of people, and I think it largely has, and I think that's another manifestation of it. But I think you're onto something.
1: Well, you know, it's not just, we can't just blame the COVID vaccine. There's so many other medications that are widely used that harm people's mental acuity. One, I think the most prescribed, what I've read, is the most prescribed drug in the United States right now are statins. And statins are for supposedly high cholesterol. And I also know that the cholesterol metrics were changed. So, you know, so lower measurements were considered high to put more people on statins. And so statins basically block certain types of cholesterol from circulating in the body. Well, that is especially harmful because every cell in our body has cholesterol in it. and especially our brains. So I just want to say that Trump, it says he weighs 224. I don't believe it.
2: Oh, I don't believe that for a second.
1: He's 6'3".
2: Yeah, there's no way. Yeah, like, not even so. Just from a position of having eyes, I mean.
1: Uh-huh. Right. And I'm, you know, almost 6 feet tall, so everybody's always surprised at how much I weigh, you know, because I mostly present slim. So that people are always surprised that I do. I'm not going to say how much I weigh because that's rude. But anyway, so cholesterol is an essential component of our bodies and our cellular makeup. And right. So especially in the brain has, but this is what I just pulled up. The brain is the most cholesterol-rich organ, containing about 20% of the body's total cholesterol, which is essential for myelin sheath insulation, synaptic function, and neuronal structure. So the myelin sheath of every nerve protects the nerve from damage. And so when statins are widely prescribed, it's essentially blocking essential should I say nutrients? I guess cholesterol is in food, so but the brain synthesizes cholesterol, and so anyway. So if you're taking a medication that stops cholesterol from circulating, you know, that means that your body always wants to keep homeostasis, right?
2: So, state of equilibrium.
1: Yeah. So it's going to take some essential nutrients from somewhere to take it to other places, or, you know, you're going to cause inflammation because your body's trying to process toxins out. my point is that the COVID vaccine isn't the only thing that could be causing this kind of brain regression, I would think, emotional regression. And you know, it's not like there wasn't Alzheimer's or dementia before, but I don't think it's near as widespread as it is now.
2: Yeah, and I mean, the question remains, like, if the number one medication is an anti-cholesterol medication, what, I mean, all the other, like, we've talked about it before on this show, like I've mentioned how antidepressants are present in drinking water in the United States because our bodies secrete, but there's so much, we're prescribed them so often that we secrete them through our waste. And so what effect does that have? And is that going to ever be studied? What effect does these cholesterol drugs have on the body and with the side effects? And, you know, this is very, indicative of a larger problem, you know, when it comes to the picture of whole health in the United States. But all these medications, you know, the average person, I would love to know off the top of my head what the average American, how many medications they're on, because I assume it's more than one. I'm pretty sure it's more than one. You know, just the effects of this long term, and we've all become, you know, petri dishes, you know, for the ruling class in so many different ways, whether it's their economic policies, whether it's their extermination policies, whether it's their food policies, their healthcare policies, etc. You know, I wonder the effects, and I always think about, like, lead paint was used for so many years, and then we found out that it was so...
1: In the 50s, they used to spray DDT on children going to school.
2: Right.
1: To stop the spread of bugs, cigarette smoking, the widespread prescribing of Prozac, you know, for just, you know, sometimes drugs, I'm gonna stipulate that sometimes drugs are necessary. I think it's more to get over a very, you know, a bad situation, you know, where nothing else you try is going to, if you've actually tried other things, you know, is going to help, or a critical kind of situation, right? And so, but just to prescribe Prozac, you know, because you and your husband fight once a week or something, do you know what, or you're unhappy being a stay-at-home mother, and things like that, you know. So they're over-prescribed, understudied, and something that goes with what we're talking about now is the last time I went to the doctor, it was because I went blind in my right eye. And so I called my Medicare provider, which is Kaiser, and I got an appointment right away. And the doctor was more concerned about the panic attack I had than being blind in my right eye. And so the thing is she saw me for the only time I ever have seen her before since, and they've assigned her to be my primary doctor. And I had to beg her to look in my fucking blind eye. I was like, I came here because I went blind in my eye. Could you, you know, at least look in it? Because didn't they used to do that? At checkups, like look in your ears, look in your eyes, look down your throats, shit like that. And so,
2: test your senses.
1: So she like took this little flashlight thing. Yeah, she didn't even do that. And she clicked it in my eye and then clicked it off right away. She goes, "That looks normal to me." I'm like, "How can you tell?" Didn't even look at it.
2: And even then, maybe it looks normal, but I'm kind of blind here.
1: So I'm blind. So she got me an appointment in ophthalmology, and then I was super happy with my surgeon that corrected my vision. But so I'm seeing a lot of alternative doctors who are MDs, they're physicians, are saying that the time that doctors spend with their patients is ridiculous, you know, like 5 or 10 minutes each patient. They look at the, you know, oh, this person's cholesterol is high, so let's prescribe a statin. They don't talk to the people about their lifestyle, their diet, their exercise. Do they
2: smoke? Their traumas.
1: Oh, they do ask us if we smoke. That's really important to them. Right, their traumas, and they don't talk about anything like that like they do in places like Cuba, where holistic health is important. And so people are like, they just look at the numbers that the drug companies give them. So if a person's cholesterol is this number, prescribe a statin. Doesn't matter if they're healthy, if they're at a normal weight, if they work out every day or and are active and whatever, just give them that statin, you know. So a lot of doctors are seeing, and their patients are telling them, that they are liking talking to artificial intelligence about their health more than, because their doctors don't even talk to them about their health. So they're seeking advice or just to have a chat with something about their health. And so I think more and more people are using AI for mental health.
2: Oh, absolutely.
1: Yeah, and physical health. And so this is the state of the situation. And so I had one of my cholesterols was high, but my other ones were fine. And my blood sugar was fine, and my A1C was perfect. Everything was perfect in my blood test except one cholesterol. And so she prescribed a statin, and I just ignored it. I didn't go get it because I know my overall health and my weight and everything else was fine. And I also know that cholesterol is essential for health. And so I didn't worry about it that much. If, you know, if, and I had a test, my heart was tested. My heart was great. I had one of those EKG things or whatever they're called. And so it just seems like they're just pill pushers.
2: Yeah. Oh, absolutely. That's why, like, if I, so a proposal that I was reading Gabor Mate's book, The Myth of Normal, and I think it was that book, but they mention how they would reform, they would make it so that doctor's visits have to be at least a certain amount of time in their reforms, because again, we see just people, everything has become commodified, everything has a profit motive, everything has either been privatized or cut or leveraged to the hilt, etc. So the time that doctors spend with their patients is supposed to be a learning experience on both ends, because the doctor's supposed to be learning, again, like you said, about that whole picture of health, the whole picture, the nutrition, the lifestyle, the stress, the, because all these have effects. You know, it's the food you eat, it's the water you drink, it's the chemicals you ingest, the crops you eat, the all these different things. It can disrupt hormone regulation, it can, you know, all these different things. Diet, things like Roundup, all, you know, all this big ag, big pharmaceutical companies, big banks, it's all part of the same system. Just as we have to look at health as big system, mind and body as one, the holistic approach, biopsychosocial, we have to look at the corruption of our systems in the same way, in that big agriculture, big pharmaceutical companies, big banks, all of these big financial juggernauts have created this system that is making us sicker, making us poorer, and making us less happy.
1: And it almost seems planned.
2: Oh, it is.
1: Yeah. So I want people to know that while I was on X yesterday and checking things out, I actually did like go to the study that is referenced in this. But if you know anybody with Alzheimer's symptoms or demonstrating early symptoms, and I want my kids to know this in case I do, I start doing it, is that in 2011, I'm quoting from the post from Paul White Gold Eagle. And Paul White Gold Eagle is the way I should have said it. In 2011, a neuroscientist at MIT named Dr. Li Hui Tsai made a discovery that should have been on the front page of every newspaper on Earth. She exposed mice with advanced Alzheimer's disease to a flickering light pulsing at exactly 40 hertz, 40 flashes per second. Nothing else, no drugs, no surgery, just light at a specific frequency. Within 1 hour, the amyloid beta plaque in their brains, the protein deposits that define Alzheimer's, began to dissolve. Not slow, not gradually, within 60 minutes. After 7 days of daily 40 hertz exposure, plaque levels dropped by 50%. The mice regained memory function. Their neurons began firing in synchrony again. The brain's immune cells, microglia, activated and started clearing the toxic buildup like a cleaning crew that had been asleep for years. The study was published in Nature, the most prestigious scientific journal on the planet, peer-reviewed, replicated, confirmed. That was in 2016. It's now 2026. 40 million people worldwide have Alzheimer's. the pharmaceutical industry generates $13 billion per year from Alzheimer's drugs. They do not reverse the disease, not one of them. They slow it maybe temporarily. This costs $26,000 per year per patient. A 40 hertz light costs less than a dollar to produce. And you can get them on Amazon.
2: Mm.
1: So Dr. Tsai is still at MIT. Her research continues. Phase 3 human trials are underway. But you will not see this on the evening news. You will not hear your doctor mention it. You will not find it in any pharmacy. Because a frequency that costs nothing cannot sustain a $13 billion industry. The light is 40 hertz, the frequency is real, the science is published, and 40 million people are still waiting for permission to use it. Well, why do you need permission? You can buy these lights on Amazon.
2: Mm-hmm.
1: You know, so there's some bulbs you can buy for like $13. You can get like this whole therapeutic system for like $150, which, you know, if you have a loved one that's suffering, it's terrible. It's a terrible thing to watch a loved one go through this. And so, to me, $150 compared to health insurance, doctor's visits that, you know, that last 5 seconds. So I don't even know how much does a doctor visit cost. You know, how much does it cost to go to a doctor? And they only spend 5 or 10 minutes with you. So that's very cost ineffective, inefficient, I would think. So anyway, I thought that was kind of exciting to read, but people call us conspiracy theorists when we say that treatments that are non-pharmaceutical or non-medical industrial complex are effective and low cost, and so they call us conspiracy theorists. You know, do you believe that there's been a cancer therapy that has been suppressed? Of course.
2: Oh, of course.
1: It has. And why wouldn't anybody believe that was true?
2: Yeah, I mean.
1: And look at the doctors. They could spend 15 minutes going over people's lifestyles and telling them to lose weight, you know, change their diets, get more active, whatever. Instead of right away just like, she didn't even know me, and she wanted to prescribe a medication to me.
2: Yeah, and that's the problem right there. That's the problem right there. And that's why, like, again, like, to be a conspiracy theorist is one thing, but to be a realist and to actually look at the evidence before you is another. I mean, why would it be outside the realm of possible that there was, for example, a cancer therapy that was been suppressed? In fact, we know that some cancer therapies have been suppressed. Look at Cuba. Cuba has cancer therapies that are more effective than the ones we have here, but are being suppressed because they come from a socialist system of non-profiteering. But in the United States itself, why wouldn't they do something like that? If the same entities are willing to wage war, murder children, make millions of dollars, billions of dollars, trillions of dollars off of bank bailouts, wars, arms trafficking, human trafficking, drug trafficking, all these different things. Why is it so far beyond the imagination of possible that the powers that be, whoever they may be, are suppressing a more effective cancer therapy, for example?
1: Because the cancer industrial complex is
2: powerful.
1: Mind-boggling, you know, their treatment that, you know, and they've been effective with some cancers for sure, but those probably weren't cancers that were very profitable, you know,
2: right,
1: for them. So they decided they would, you know, throw us a little bone and cure it, or at least have less invasive, toxic, and destructive therapies for it. So, and I had this little meme that I posted going back to the COVID vaccine. It says, so after all that drama, ... the people who skip the COVID vaccine are just ... fine.
2: Yep. After all that.
1: Yep, we are. I want to say, I'm just really fine.
2: And probably doing a lot better, actually. We'll find that out in however many years.
1: So, I think we've been going for at least an hour, right?
2: Mm-hmm.
1: Do you have anything else that you'd like to bring up before we sign off for this week?
2: Nothing that comes to mind off the top of my head.
1: I posted this funny post too from someone named Mariana Z that I follow. She said, I don't know who she is, but she's funny. She said, I accidentally wore a red shirt to Target. ... Long story short, I'm covering for Lisa this weekend.
2: I love it.
1: I know. I really like, if I ask anybody for help at Target, I always try to make sure they're not carrying a purse or they have some badge on or something. Because, you know, other people than red shirt, you know, other people wear red shirts than Target employees. But I thought that was kind of humorous.
2: Yeah, I like that.
1: Yeah. Okay. So, everybody, thank you for listening to She Lily number 167. I'm Cindy Sheehan, and the other person is Dakota Lily. And go back and listen to the beginning if you need to hear our four S's. So wherever you are, I hope your weather is weather that you like. We like the rain, especially April showers. You know, it freshens the air, and it's not what do they call those? The atmospheric rivers.
2: Sometimes
1: it's just like a nice light rain that is freshening everything up, watering the Mayflowers and
2: washing
1: the dust away and stuff. So the only thing bad is we might not have baseball this weekend. So
2: because of the rain.
1: Yeah, I might get rained out. So anyway, we hope your weather is the way
2: you're liking.
1: Yes, and we hope that to continue our theme that you're gathering your peace around you and trying to make your micro world a better place to terraform peace like we talked about last week. So anyway, peace out for now.
2: Peace out for now. We'll see you soon.
1: Love you. Talked about last week. So anyway, peace out for now.
2: Peace out for now. We'll see you soon.
1: Love you.

0: All right, what's up? It's me, Tara Devlin. Hold on, my chair's messed up. All right. We meet here every Tuesday and Thursday. Welcome to the Political Voices Network. 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Download the little app, the iTunes app. Listen to classic rock and oldies all day long. All right? Keep, we stick together, we win. All right, this is how we do it. Hope you're doing all right, Charlie. Hope F that Canadian lady. That's all I have to say, okay? All right, listen. Don't let it sweat. Don't let the bastards get you down. Okay, where do we begin? Let's begin, with the knot in my stomach. How about you? How are you guys feeling? Really, it's difficult living in this time. There's so many outrages, and I have a few on the list today. So let's go over what we're going to talk about. First of all, I want to play some of the clips of Bezos. We're living in a new gilded age. Billionaires shouldn't exist. They are anathema to freedom and democracy. They are not the sign of the greatest pinnacle of evolutionary humanity, but they're a sign that the system is broken. And we'll know that we're on the right track again when billionaires are taxed down to size, down to reasonableness. Okay, they're out of control. All right, so that's the first thing we'll talk about. And then I want to talk about Tina Peters and a man who was released from prison because he put up a Facebook post about Charlie Kirk. Yeah, he spent a month in prison because a maggot sheriff didn't like what he said. You see, the F your feelings crowd, and he didn't even say anything that outrageous. You'll see. All right, so that's what we have on board. I figured three stories are good for an hour, 20 minutes apiece about, right? And then with our commentary in between. That's 60 minutes right there. So, yeah, I got to keep it tight on these Tara Busters. All right, let's start with Bezos. The whole thing is such an offense to decency and humanity. So many things he said were ridiculous. I couldn't find a lot of, I didn't want to spend time, that's why we're playing them off the screen. I didn't want to spend time capturing them and all that. It takes a lot of time. So it's easier to play them off the screen. So I'm hoping everything plays well. All right, so let's start with this clip. These whiny bitch billionaires pointing fingers.
1: I think what's going on is that it's kind of a tale of two economies. So you have a bunch of people in this country who are doing really well, but you also have a bunch of people in this country who are struggling. Struggling with paper, groceries.
0: Mighty white of you.
1: politicians are using the kind of age-old techniques.
0: You know, this racist-ass
1: tale
0: country.
1: Of two economies. And
0: oops, sorry.
1: Using this age-old technique of, picking a villain and pointing fingers. But the problem
0: you poor,
1: is...
0: poor, put-upon baby.
1: And so,
0: Does it not solve anything? Picking a villain? You're not... It's not the villain. We're picking the

0: appropriate problem. That's what we're picking. It's not about you, Bezos. This is the problem with these billionaires. We want to tax people. It's not about you. We're doing it because we live in an interdependent society. We are an interdependent species. We need each other. And that's how we live. If one of us gets all of the resources, it's like in the body, just like in the body politic, just like in the social compact. If there's one cell in the body that takes up all the resources, that's cancer. And it kills the host. It kills the body. It denies the rest of the cells, the rest of the body, of resources. And something has to be done about it. The cancer has to be excised. It has to be reduced legally and peacefully, right? So to say this is about villains is another way that these poor put-upon billionaires present themselves or create this fiction that they are the victims here. They're the victims in this society. In fact, they're the beneficiaries of the broken system. The only reason he's a billionaire, the only reason they are all billionaires with wealth, more than they will ever spend in a million lifetimes, is because of the broken system, because of our tax system. He got rich in the society that we all created, and now he's whining and bitching that we want to tax him so we can all have a decent life. That he doesn't, it's not fair, it's not right, it's not smart to allow one mother effer to control so much wealth, because then if we are really truly, and not just about, it's not just about fairness, it's about survival. It's about making a country that works for all. It's also about keeping our democracy free from the oligarchy, from the privileged princes, the new economic royalists, as FDR called them, who reached out to control government itself, thirsting for power. It's never enough for them. Trust me, if they taxed him, because he pays no taxes, okay? He keeps saying, oh, I pay billions in taxes. He pay his companies, in fact, let me just look this up, actually. How much does he pay in taxes before I rattle off numbers? How much? Because I know he paid zero in taxes. Bezos, let's say zero in taxes. Because the way that they set up the tax system, they can come up with all kinds of clever ways to get out of paying any taxes. So let's see. Yeah, here we go. IRS data analyzed by ProPublica shows that Jeff Bezos paid zero federal taxes in over years. This is going over years, from 2007 on. And in 2011, even though his wealth and Amazon stock was soaring, he was so poor on paper in 2011 that he claimed a $4,000 child tax credit. Okay, meant to help struggling families, not multi-billionaires. From 2006 to 2018, his wealth went up by $127 billion, but he reported only $6.5 billion, and he paid $1.4 billion in personal federal income taxes. That was about 1% of his wealth, which we all pay about 35% more or more. Most of his wealth is in Amazon stock, which isn't taxed unless he sells it. So his wealth can explode when his taxable income, so while his taxable income stays artificially low. Instead of selling shares and paying capital gains, billionaires like Bezos borrow against their stock, getting huge loans to live like royalty while reporting little in taxable income. This is how they pay no taxes. So, and he's, now he's Mr. Zero Tax for the bottom 50%. One of the clips in the interview, I won't play it because it's being played all over the place, but he says that Oh, I think the bottom 50% of Americans should pay zero federal income tax. Currently, they pay about 3%, the poor, because we supposedly have a progressive tax system. And in fact, that's in many of our normal presidents. Who was it who said, I think it was Teddy Roosevelt, who said progressive taxation is the only American way. And because they understood, and Teddy Roosevelt, in fact, would talk about the bloated fortune and how we had a patriotic duty, a patriotic imperative to make sure that the kids of rich economic royalists, the robber barons, didn't inherit their fortunes tax-free, because we weren't about setting up an intergenerational aristocracy like the kinds the founders fought a revolution to escape. This thing was supposed to be the antidote to that, and it's a matter of preserving the American system, because these people, the only thing powerful enough to stand up to the power of organized money is government. This is why Republicans go after government. They like government just fine. They just don't like democracy. They like kleptocracy. They like oligarchy. They like the kinds of government that are incredibly corrupt and have its boot on the neck of the people, and where the people can't do anything about it. That's the kind of government they like. This is the kind that we have now. We are effectively an oligarchy. And I'm sick of the whining. I'm sick of the billionaires. They're constantly complaining how hard they have it. And if we dare to tax them, it's just a matter of them being picked upon. What Bezos does, he highlights how little poor and working people pay, and then pretending like this is the issue. It's never. They never talk seriously, though, about taxing his own ill-gotten gains, his unrealized gains, right? All of the tax tricks that they play, the asset-backed borrowing, he doesn't talk about closing these loopholes that let him pay near nothing. But why isn't that a solution? That's the other thing. So Let me play the rest of the clip. I'll roll it back a little because I was talking over it.
1: But you also have a bunch of people in this country who are struggling.
0: Oh, how mighty.
1: Pay rent. Not,
0: how wonderful of you to notice, my lord.
1: What's happening here is politicians are using the kind of age-old technique.
0: Oh, you son of a bitch.
1: There's this tale of two economies, and they're using this age-old technique of, picking a villain.
0: Well, who should the villain be?
1: Yeah, but the problem is that doesn't solve anything. And so, if you want to help the group of people who are struggling, you have to figure out real root causes and solutions. And
0: we figured it out.
1: It's the way if we have a problem at Amazon, the way we would fix it is we would go in and we'd do the five whys and we'd try to get to a root cause.
0: Oh, Jesus
1: and
0: Christ.
1: Find a root fix. And then when we fix it at the root,
0: get your five whys together.
1: That's a real solution.
0: What are you talking about? It's not rocket science, you people. We have historical receipts here. The greatest productivity, the greatest prosperity in American history was when the rich were taxed at a high marginal tax rate of over 77% to 91%. So spare us the bullshit that we got to come up with some kind of mystery tour over here. We got to come together and do the five whys of Amazon. What they do when they're figuring out how to make people run around the heated warehouse while passing out and peeing in jars. Let's figure it out, how we can go faster. Well, put diapers on, right? Maybe that's one of the things the five whys came up with. It's like, what are you talking about? And the fact that he acts like this is such a mystery, and then the interviewer, what's his name? I can't remember his name. You know, the guy, he's got two colors, two different colored eyes. Adam Sorkin. Sorkin is his name, right? Squawk Box. And then he just sits there, and there's no follow-up. There's no pushback. He doesn't say what we're saying here. Like, what are you talking about? Raising my taxes won't help. What does he say? Did we get to that part yet? He says, raising my taxes won't help a nurse in Queens.
1: Do, because it doesn't work. It's just point fingers and blame it's, people.
0: What are you talking about? It doesn't work.
1: It forever. Right. It's a real solution.
0: The solution is raising your taxes.
1: It's just point fingers and blame people.
0: It's like, not about pointing fingers and blaming. You see what I'm saying? He's like, don't point fingers at me. I like all of those zeros on my bank account that I will never spend in a million lifetimes. I'm fucking sick. I have a psychological issue where if I don't see 15 zeros, I lose it. I mean, and then if nobody's like sticking a camera in my face and asking me questions that I have to gaslight everyone over, I don't know what to do with myself. This is the other thing that irritates me about this media. There's no critical questioning of this person right here, right? He just wants access, and we're all talking about it, of course. But I'm talking about it not because he's got anything interesting to say. I'm pointing out just the opposite. He's got nothing to say. He brings nothing to the table. Because he came up with a bookstore online doesn't mean that we have to be, oh, yes, my lord. He's not a genius. What is he doing? Yeah, okay, you came up with a bookstore online. Thank you, my lord. That doesn't get you a ticket to lording over us, ruling us, destroying America, sucking up all the resources, so you and not paying anything. I mean, you're not paying a dime to fix the roads your trucks drive on, or the education system that the people who work in the factories, you know, they got to read those orders. Who taught them to read? Did you? No. I mean, this is the infrastructure of democracy that these people take advantage of, and now they're whining and bitching that we want to tax them reasonably. It's not about picking villains. Oh, it's pointing fingers and picking villains. We've got to come up with something else. And what's the other idea? What are the other solutions to the problem? The solution is cut people. Do nothing for people. Kick people off health care. Don't have education. I mean, that's the Republican solution to everything. Don't have it. Give it to the rich. We want them to lord over us. We want oligarchy. That's what they want. Don't be fooled. This is all you got to do is follow their policies. Don't take my word for it. Look at the policies, and then you know what they're up, what they're about, what they're implementing. They're kicking people off of health care. Oh, we can't have health care. We can't have Medicare, Medicaid, Medicare. We can't have child care. Child care, you got to have it, even though that's what he said, right? You got to have it. Can't have anything that's life-affirming or decent. Can't have schools, you know, government schools that might teach people about actual history. Can't have that. You can't have anything good for working people or people trying to, you know, people have to get up every day and trade time in their life for a paycheck, unlike Jeff Bezos, who gets to fly around Earth, I thought he went up into space, and then he had a spiritual awakening in space when he was looking at that big blue marble. Oh, I wish everybody could go up in space and see that we're all connected. When he came down, he had this this glow. Oh, look, everyone, we're all on the same big blue marble. Why are we always fighting? Well, maybe, I guess that spiritual awakening didn't hit the greed center in your brain, the obsession and compulsion to hoard wealth, to hoard zeros on your bank account. Nothing will happen if one of those zeros went away, except we get to have services We get to have functioning schools and healthcare and hospitals and decent, you know, working conditions and life. A life worth living, not just toiling in the fields or working three uniquely American low-paying jobs to service the rich. You see, this is all they have, is whining and bitching and moaning and complaining. So he says, what is he saying? Attacking him? Wait, where is it? What did he say? Where the heck is it? Raising my taxes won't help the nurse in Queens? It won't? He doesn't explain why. Of course, the interviewer doesn't push back, Adam Sorkin. He doesn't say, what are you talking about? Raising your taxes won't help the nurse in Queens. Of course it will. Of course it will. She'll have a hospital to go work in instead of it being closed. She'll go, people in the neighborhood will be able to go to that hospital and have her services. She'll be able to practice her trade or practice her skills in helping people in a hospital that it actually exists. Well, it won't close in the neighborhood because everyone's paying their fair share. We're all paying our 35%. And the rich, the reason the rich paid a high marginal tax rate of 91%, I know that maggots and the Fox News fascists like to make, they like to confuse people. They say, oh, 91%. Like, it's 91% on the entire fortune. That's not the case. It's 91% after a certain amount. So you could still be very, very, very rich. But let's say if you get to, I don't know, a billion, I think, after a billion, 91% is reasonable. And it's not about picking on you. It should be your patriotic duty. You'd be like, great. You know, I think you'll be fine on $1 billion. What do you think? I mean, half a bill? Oh, the humanity, half a bill? What am I supposed to do? How am I supposed to look like the biggest dick in the room, right? The cock of the walk. That's what it's about with these people. Oh, and then he says, this is another reason why billionaires shouldn't exist. Where is it? He claims that massive layoffs at the Washington Post are good. They were good for journalism.
2: Talking about markets. I was going to ask you about the news market.
0: Yeah. How dare you?
2: Because you own the Washington Post.
1: Yes.
2: And one of the critiques, by the way, and this is maybe the wealth critique and everything else, is...
0: Critique.
2: You know, the company laid off about 30% of its staff.
1: Yeah.
2: And there's a lot of people out there who said, Jeff's super wealthy. He's talked about this being a public trust. It's something that he bought early on. How much you care about that piece of it. Why lay people off? Why fire people?
0: Yeah, why?
2: Why don't you just subsidize the business if in fact...
1: Because the Post needs to be a profitable enterprise that stands
0: why?
1: On its own two feet. It needs
2: it,
1: to be...
2: But does it?
1: Yes.
0: No.
2: Some people say it's
0: no.
1: And let me tell you why.
2: Okay.
1: Because it's a measure of its relevance.
0: Bullshit.
1: If people won't pay
0: bullshit.
1: For our product, we're not doing... We're,
0: no.
1: It's not a good enough product.
0: Oh, real? It's like, not a product. It's journalism. It's news. It is the only profession enshrined in the Constitution as being necessary for a free country, for a democracy, for a constitutionally limited democratic republic, a nation of free people. If they won't pay for it, the reason that the Washington Post took a hit was because of Jeff Bezos. When he refused to endorse Kamala Harris, there was a backlash, and many people canceled their subscriptions to the Washington Post. And Jeff Bezos responded, well, F you. I'm going to fire everybody. I'm going to fuck this paper up. Democracy dies in darkness. Go pound sand, Bezos. And defending the massive layoffs as a matter of relevance and discipline when we're up against a fascist who is spreading nothing but lies, that we have the other platforms, the right-wing platforms, are well-funded by billionaires. Let's not forget, Fox News did not turn a profit for 5 years when when they created Fox News, when Roger Ailes, Rupert Murdoch created Fox News, Fox, they put $500 million into it for 5 years before it turned a profit, because profit was not in its business model. And in fact, if it didn't, if it wasn't turning a profit today, they would still fund it. This is what the right-wingers do. They understand the power of propaganda. They understand the power of the media, how important it is, because they don't have anything else. They don't. That's why right now the fiction that Republicans are good for the economy is finally being overwhelmed by reality. And for the first time in many, many years and decades, the American people, by a slim margin, are reporting that they believe Democrats will be better for the economy. And the reason why this is confusing and it's frustrating is because Democrats are better for the economy. Demonstrably, we have the receipts, we have the numbers. When Democrats are in office, more jobs are created, wealth goes up, the services are better for people. People have a better life under Democratic policies. When Republicans get in, it is a smash and grab, full tilt boogie of corruption. And they are, you know, they latch themselves onto the Treasury. They F things up, because the only reason they get into government is to make it easier for the rich to steal. So they write the laws to make it easier. This is, you know, they don't want to have to work for it. They just want the money and the power. So for the first time in a long time, the American people, the propaganda, it can't keep up with the reality of people's lives. That's what's happening. So, and that just goes to show you that propaganda works. The reason people for years thought, and they still think, there are many Americans who still think that, and they will never be dissuaded of that notion by the corporate media when they'll just do a poll about it, and they'll say, well, people think this. And they won't set the record straight. They won't correct them. They won't say, well, you know, that's not true. And here's the receipts. And this is why the Republicans understand this. They know how important it is to have the media, to have these platforms, to have the Washington Post, to have the New York Post. The reason that I don't even know, actually, I should look this up. Has the New York Post even turned a profit yet? It was not a profitable paper for decades. Let's see the new and the point is profit is not in the business model. A profitable, and if it didn't turn a profit, they would still fund it. And the reason, wasn't the reason Bezos bought the Washington Post was to save it, was to make sure it lasted and that it was free of control? Like he said he was going to be hands-off. That's what he said. Remember? This is why. You understand that this is why we don't want billionaires, that billionaires shouldn't exist, that they are anathema to freedom and democracy, and it's time that we start singing this to the rafters, singing it, standing on the mountaintop and repeating it. Yeah, here we go. The New York Post has historically been a money-losing vanity vehicle for Murdoch. So, there you go. It loses money. A Columbia case study on the Post literally titled it Profitless Paper in Relentless Pursuit. That's what that was, the headline. Yeah, historical summaries note that while the Post made money from 1949 until Dorothy Schiff's final year of ownership, it went back to being a losing venture under subsequent owners, including Murdoch. So there you go. I say these things because it's true. The New York Post hasn't turned a profit, and it will never turn a profit. It will always be available for the suckers who want to buy it, because Profit is not in its business model. Its business model is to make people stupid enough to vote Republican. So Jeff Bezos bought the Washington Post, and he did it not out of any sense of altruism. He did it out of ego, and he doesn't give a shit if America survives as a constitutionally limited democratic republic. And he's peddling all this bullshit, saying, and that's the other thing. You know, this is what drives me crazy, and we've talked about it on the show before, when they say things like, well, it will never help. If taxing me won't make a difference to the nurse in Queens, okay, just lay that egg, that stinking, rotting egg, and leave it in the middle of the floor to stink up the place. Don't respond to it. Don't follow up. Just say these things. There's no receipts to back it up. There's just his assertion, and we all have to believe that just because somebody came up with a bookstore online or some way to separate people from their money, that he's the smart. They're just smart people. And let's stick a microphone in their face and ask them about everything, from the mysteries of the universe to a nurse in Queens. What's good for a nurse in Queens? We tell you. We've told you what's good for a nurse in Queens, and it is taxing you. And it's not about being mean. You know, I mean, the whiny bitchery is beyond tedious. And I don't know about you, but I'm tired of it. Are we all tired of this? I hope so. Because enough is enough. You got nothing to whine about, Bezos. You should be grateful. We're talking about if some fairy came in the middle of the night, if Tinkerbell came in the night and removed a zero on this bastard's bank account and sprinkled the great prosperity too on the American working class, he would never notice. Nothing in his life would change. He'd still get to bang his trophy wife and fly around wherever the hell he wants to go and hang out on a yacht. I mean, nothing will change in his life. He would never know it. But we gotta hear the whining and bitching while the rest of us we're working our fingers to the bone. American productivity is always increasing. Corporate profits are always increasing, but they just keep laying people off and fucking people and screwing people and messing with our lifelines, our social safety net. It's so beyond. And where's the other thing that he said that proves that these people are, that he, not the, not just him, where the fuck is it? Pardon my cursing. Why am I cursing? It's in the afternoon here. Where he said, where is that one? Yeah, this is it. He said, Trump is more mature, more disciplined than he was in his first term. Let's talk about gaslighting.
1: Good morning. We are here on the factory floor.
0: I didn't want to do it.
1: I'm comparing him to his first term.
3: Yep.
1: And I think he is a more mature, more disciplined version of himself than he was in his first term.
0: I rest my case.
1: And, you know,
0: bullshit.
1: So he's, again, I've worked with all the presidents. I will work
0: You've
1: with all the
0: worked
1: presidents.
0: You've worked with them.
1: And I hope to
0: Thank you,
1: do
0: my
1: that
0: lord.
1: Forward if they'll have me. But it's we need our business leaders to
0: what?
1: Input.
0: To lie?
1: Administration, regardless of who the president is.
3: I want to.
1: I'm not on the side. Yep. You know what? I'm on the side of America.
0: Bullshit! Is that why you destroyed the Washington Post and wouldn't run a Kamala Harris endorsement in your paper? Is that why you don't tell the truth about Trump? He's more disciplined? He's got dementia. He's a con man. He's a grifter. He can't say a coherent sentence. I mean, he's more disciplined than the first term. Quiet piggy. He's at the Coast Guard Academy commencement telling these young people to get up on stage and show me your muscles. He's a moron. He started a war of choice and distraction. He's gonna start another war with Cuba. we see him. We have eyes too, Bezos. He's more disciplined. The first time he had halfway normal people around him for a little bit. Now he's got nothing but fascist lickspittle. So, hello? The ballroom, the corruption, the stock trade. He's more disciplined. And then he said something about, oh, he's been right. You know, he's been, what has he been right about? Can anybody explain this to me? This is what I'm talking about, how they never follow up, they never give the receipts, they never ask, well, what are you talking about? What's he been right on? What's he been right on? Unleashing ICE into our cities, killing American citizens? The war? He's been right on the war. He started a war of choice, destroying our good name all over the globe. Tell us. Enlighten us with your brilliant billionaire super brain. No, there's something wrong with their brains, these billionaires. I don't know what it is. The sociopathy. It's got to be some level of sociopathy. Because if you're so afraid that you will be taxed. I mean, think about the fact that he on his taxes declared a child tax credit for poor people. You needed that $4,000? No. So, yeah, the cuts, and then he talks about the cuts at the Washington Post. This is why we don't want billionaires owning our First Amendment. And if he was so benevolent, he just would have bought the paper and left it alone and fund it. You know, but of course the crack corporate media doesn't push back, doesn't point out the fact that the New York Post, similar, New York Post is a rag, everybody knows it, but it is the right-wing fascist rag here in New York. It had the New York Daily News is a normal paper, written by normal journalists who are trying to do work, local journalism, and national journalism they do too, but they needed this is Murdoch we're talking about, and because of the Telecommunications Act, you can own a newspaper, a radio station, a cable station, a television station in one market, so they are flooding the zone with fascist propaganda. That's what it's about. It is only about making people stupid enough to vote Republican. That's it. Stop me when I'm wrong, okay, somebody? I wish I was wrong. I wish, because it sucks to be right. Literally and figuratively, it really, really does. So, here's another thing. How's everybody doing on the chat? Okay, just checking in. Another story that I wanted to get to is, oh God, we're running out of time already. I can't believe it. Where the F is it? We'll get to this maybe. Maybe we'll have to save that for tomorrow. But, okay, where is it? The Tina Peters things I wanted to talk about. Okay, there is no reason. Tell me one good reason why a Democratic governor would commute the sentence of a traitor, of a January 6th traitor. Can anybody tell me this? So what happened was the Colorado, why can't I talk? Colorado Democrats censured Jared Polis because he commuted the sentence of Tina Peters. So the Democratic Party voted 89.8% to censure Governor Jared Polis, and they're absolutely right to do it. This isn't a partisan witch hunt. This is Democrats holding one of their own accountable for betraying Democratic values by giving clemency to a traitor, to an unrepentant, election-denying traitor. What Tina Peters did. Tina Peters is not an innocent victim. They're saying, oh, she's a granny, she's a lady. She's a lady. She's a traitor. Oh, whoa, whoa, a dumb traitor who was influenced by the big lie. And the traitor is her, Tina Peters. Okay, I'm sorry, I just break out in song sometimes, but it's the stress. So she was convicted by a jury, as we see. This is what happens when the jury gets the evidence in all of these fascist cases against traitor Trump, against the January 6th traitors. Tina Peters is another, you know, an insurrectionist. They see the evidence and they get convicted by a jury of their peers. And so she was convicted by a jury on 7 criminal counts of orchestrating a deliberate scheme to steal the election, to breach election security. Here's what she did. She granted illegal access to voting systems. In 2021, Peters used the identity of a man named Gerald Wood to give someone, Conan Hayes, a self-described data expert from California, who was working with Mike Lindell. So she gave him unauthorized access to the voting equipment, this kook, this election-denying kook, after the election, trying to overturn the votes. She copied hard drives and attended secure software updates illegally. She allowed Hayes, this kook with Mike Lindell, to copy the hard drives of the election machines and... So that he could have, I mean, he had no authorized access to do this. So she's giving him backdoor access to our secure voting systems, completely illegal. And she was convicted on multiple felony counts, including 3 counts of attempting to influence a public servant, conspiracy to commit criminal impersonation, plus misdemeanors for official misconduct, which, you know, when she was in office, violation of duty, failure to comply with the Secretary of State orders, and she was sentenced to 9 years in jail. She, you know, a stiff sentence. Plus 6 months, well, she was sentenced to 9 years total, 8.5 years in prison, 6 months in jail, plus $14,992 in fines. The judge in the trial called her exactly what she was, an unrepentant traitor. Here's a clip.
3: You are no hero, you abused your position, and you're a charlatan who used and is still using your prior position in office to peddle a snake oil that's been proven to be junk time and time again. Your lies are well documented, and these convictions are serious. I'm convinced you would do it all over again if you could. You're as defiant as a defendant as this court has ever seen. All right, we're here today.
0: Yep. She is unrepentant. So what do you think this is going to do to someone, to an unrepentant traitor, when the Democratic governor commutes her sentence? You're as defiant as a defendant. You're as defiant a defendant as this court has ever seen. I'm convinced you will do it all over again. Peters, to this day, this is part of... Okay. I'm sorry. I'm getting ahead of myself. To this day, Peters has never apologized. So she doesn't think she did anything wrong. That's why you don't commute someone's sentence. The whole pardon system has been completely corrupted by the con man, of course, who corrupts everything he touches, because it's who he is. Forget the Midas touch. He's got the corruption touch. Everything he touches, he destroys, and he corrupts in the meantime. So Peters has never apologized. She's never shown remorse. She has remained... All this time that she's been in serving her sentence behind bars, she's been completely unrepentant. And so for Jared Polis to give her a pass on this is dangerous. And it's good that he was censured, but the damage is done. This is the problem with Democrats. What is wrong with you, Democrats? What is wrong with Jared Polis? Right? How dare you? I don't know. It makes me want to pull my hair out dealing with Democrats. Where's the unity? Where's the unity of purpose here? Who the hell is he to commute the sentence of somebody who's never shown any remorse for her crime? And that's supposed to be part of the pardon process. But Traitor Trump has corrupted that. Now it's just get out of jail free card, regardless of whether you're repentant or not. There's supposed to be some kind of, corruption of justice that you're righting. You're righting a wrong somehow. We got to do something. When we get this country back from this authoritarian hellscape, the pardon power needs to be removed from the presidency. It's this kingly power that no president should have. No one person should have. It should be, if you're going to pardon people, have a panel, you know, some kind of panel that can't be corrupted. Of course, Republicans will corrupt everything. But, So why it matters is that by commuting Peter's sentence, Jared Polis is giving validity to election denial, to traitors, to the big lie. He's enabling the big lie that's never stopped. So that's why you wouldn't commute somebody's sentence. And the thing is, it doesn't matter. Traitor Trump was saying, oh, Tina Peters, so unfair. He didn't have to do this. Tina Peters was convicted on a state crime. So Traitor Trump had no authority to pardon her. So that's why he was whining and bitching and going on Truth Tripe Social and vomiting his lies. Oh, she's a granny. She's been so mistreated. She's a traitor. Oh, my God. She's a traitor. Who hates this country? They all do. They hate elections. They want illegitimate power. Tina Peters, she couldn't get her way legally and peacefully, so she tried to overthrow the election through her Republican dirty tricks. That's what she was doing. That's what they were doing, going in the back door of these electronic voting machines. She didn't get her way. So, and then while she was under indictment, while she was out on parole, while the case was being decided, she was all over right-wing media. That's what he was talking about. You're unrepentant. He saw, the judge gets to see what she's saying. She's all over right-wing media, mocking the judge, saying he's corrupt. You know, everybody's corrupt except them who are corrupt. And saying, oh, he's a Democrat operative, and going on all kinds of Russian-funded right-wing media outlets to spread her big lie, spread the Traitor Trump's big lie. Unrepentant. You're in court right now. The case is being decided. You're out on parole for this crime, and you're all over media continuing to commit the crime. Unbelievable. But, and then Jared Polis commutes her sentence? I mean, with friends like this, who needs enemies with the Democratic Party? This is why the Democratic Party makes me want to bang my head against the wall. Did you not understand the assignment here, Jared Polis? What is the problem here? Nobody but Traitor Trump and the maggots were like, oh, Tina Peters. So you know what she did. Why are you giving it validity? Why are you giving validity to the big lie? At a time when our voting rights are under attack. So egregiously. So relentlessly. And Trader Trump is continuing to spread the big lie, and then he will try to steal the midterms, and he will not leave office peacefully if he's defeated, if he's still above ground in the next election. He will not leave office peacefully. We know that. So this, what he did, what Jared Polis did, is give cover, is give validity to the lie that he's telling, that Trader Trump is telling right now. See? And it will be proof. Oh, you see, even the Democrat governor saw the injustice of Tina Peters' conviction. That's the line that they will tell. That's the propaganda. It is what's injustice is letting Tina Peters off the hook. She should serve every single day. It is a slap in the face to every patriot, just like it's a slap in the face to give money to these traitors. Unbelievable. So, yeah, the Colorado Secretary of State, Jenna Griswold, said this is an injustice to our democracy. Senator John Hickenlooper said it sends the wrong message to those seeking to undermine trust in our elections. Yeah, I mean, you don't got to be a political scientist to figure it out. The Colorado Attorney General Phil Weiser called it truly mind-boggling and an affront to the rule of law. Why do it? What do they have on you, Jared? I encourage everyone, it's too late, you know, but call this guy. I mean, there has to be some kind of shaming and pushback to this filthy, filthy collaborator. So they censured him. The Colorado Democratic Party voted to temporarily bar Polis from speaking or participating in party-sponsored events, including the Obama Gala and the DemFest. Oh, well, that'll show him. They said, Jared Polis' decision to grant clemency to Tina Peters materially harmed the Colorado Democratic Party's institutional credibility and efforts to defend democratic institutions and election integrity. Absolutely. No Democrat should side with traitors. Rule number one. General order number one. Right? What's your first general order? When I was in the National Guard, when I served this country in uniform, we had to know our general orders. First general order is, I shall not abandon my post unless properly relieved, right? Well, your first general order as a Democrat is, no Democrat should side with traitors. That's your first general order. And then it all goes from there. Tina Peters is a convicted felon who showed zero remorse, who to this day peddles election conspiracies, and who the judge said in the sentencing she will do it all over again. And Polis chose to cave to Trump's pressure on Truth Social. Oh, it's so unfair. Nobody, who fucking cares? It's unfair. What's unfair is that these traitors are in power again. And he just gave them another thing to celebrate, another way to undermine our democracy. It's not even about celebrating, though. It's another way to undermine our democracy. That's what he did. The censure is the absolute minimum response that Democrats should have, but damage done. Okay, and then the last thing, you want to talk about weaponization of the government. What the hell? Close this. Here's a guy. We talked about him before. There's an update. This guy. He went to jail because, well, he posted something on Facebook when Charlie Kirk was killed. And where is it? I have it over here somewhere. Yeah, that's it. This is what he posted. So the day Charlie Kirk was killed, Larry Bouchard wrote on Facebook, he reposted Trump's posting. We have to get over it. Donald Trump said this when school children were massacred in one of our uniquely American school massacres here, or massacres. We have a lot of massacres here. Our uniquely American gun massacres. And Larry Bouchard just wrote that it seems relevant today. So he reposted what Trader Trump wrote about the massacre of school children. And then he had a knock on his door. Okay? And there was a sheriff there discussing his Facebook posts. This guy is a retired Tennessee cop. And they took him off to jail because a maggot. What happened was this maggot county sheriff, the Perry County sheriff, arrested him. He didn't like it. He was a maggot. So he saw this post and he sent one of his goons in uniform to the guy's house. So Larry Bouchard, a 61-year-old retired police officer, shared this meme quoting Trump's "We have to get over it" from the school shooting and just said, this seems relevant today. I mean, Charlie Kirk himself said, I think it's worth it. I think some gun deaths are worth it, right? Isn't that what he said? So he's just reposting it. Bouchard was charged with threatening mass violence on school property. And, you know, because they have to trump up charges. Talk about weaponization of government. He was held on a $2 million bond that he couldn't afford. They did this deliberately. The maggot government in his community, because that's what maggots do. They're the ones weaponizing government. They're the ones abusing their power. And he was charged with threatening mass violence, which I said. He sat in a jail cell. I'm just trying to condense words here because we're running out of time. And they threw the book at him, hit him with a bond he couldn't afford. And while he was in his jail cell, because he couldn't get out, he couldn't leave on bond, he was there for 37 days. He lost his post-retirement job because he missed work. He missed his wedding anniversary. He missed the birth of his grandchild because of these maggots. I thought they were like, F your freedom. I thought they were free speech absolutists, right? If only they were ever, ever sincere about the, you know, everything that they could purport to be. If they were Christians, if they were patriots, if they were everything, if they really were what they pretend to be, we wouldn't be in this boat, that's for sure. So he filed a federal civil rights lawsuit. I wonder if he'll get a piece of Trader Trump's weaponization of the government slush fund reparations for traitors. Probably not. He won't qualify. It's only for people who hate America. Can you believe this? Can you believe the absolute offenses that we have to deal with every day on a daily basis? The assault and the Tina Peters thing. The unnecessary assault coming from our own party. So, yeah, he filed a federal civil rights lawsuit and accusing Perry County Sheriff Nick Weems and investigator Jason Morrow of unlawful arrest and incarceration in violation of his First Amendment rights. And the county settled. And he will receive $835,000 in taxpayer money in exchange for dropping the case. It's not 1776 billion blah blah whatever, 17 billion and 76 somethings. Can you believe the balls? 1776. If This were the time of the revolution. Make no mistake, everyone. Traitor Trump and the maggots would be the loyalists. We know that. I'm just going to lower this because it's the end of the show. But if, make no mistake, 1776. They love the iconography of the revolution. You know, they like to wear, back in the day when they were teabaggers, they were called teabaggers before they were maggots, and they would wear those tri-cornered hats and say, taxed enough already, and they know nothing about the revolution, of course. They get their history from memes, from spurious memes before they were maggots, and they would wear those tri-cornered hats and say, taxed enough already, and they know nothing about the revolution, of course.

to trickle on them. They would tell the colonists, the revolutionaries, oh, we can't rebel against our natural lord, our natural sovereign lord. That's who they are. They would be the loyalists. They would be the ones who would turn in the colonists, the revolutionaries. They would fight with the British because they believe in intergenerational aristocracy and hierarchy. Prove me wrong. They're trying to set up another authoritarian system. This maggot, Traitor Trump, puts pictures of himself up with a crown on his head. When King Charles came here to lecture the American, for the maggots about democracy, the importance of the balance of power, this traitor Trump, posted a picture of him next to King Charles with the caption, "Two Kings." So tell me I'm wrong, that the maggots wouldn't be the ones who were turning in the revolutionaries, the ones who would be fighting against the freedom, the American experiment, right? They would be the ones who would, what are you talking about, self-governance? We have our natural sovereign lord, the king. Just like they have their natural sovereign lord, Traitor Trump. And they love him because the only reason is he is as racist and disgusting and tiny and small and garbage. He's as much of a garbage person as they are. Garbage people, garbage person. You know, it's racism. It's racism. It's the they get their community around the racism, the hate, permission to hate, permission to be awful, to not give a shit about anybody but themselves. So, okay, yeah, and I'm just trying to find this one last thing because we're over time. And where is it? He just posted something. Just looking up. Where is it? Hold on. On Reddit, I saw it before we went on air. Now it's not coming up. Come on. Something's going on. I'm getting a beach ball. Come on, man. Come on, Reddit. Well, anyway. Any woos. What I was going to show was when he was at the Coast Guard Academy commencement. Imagine you work your ass off in a really challenging education, right? Physically, mentally, and you—that's your commencement speaker. A draft-dodging, tax-cheating, wannabe dictator, America-hating, con-man baboon who's all over the Epstein files, who can't put a coherent sentence together, who says things, oh, here it is, yeah, Trump's commencement message to the Coast Guard cadets, I'm going to be here in 28, maybe I'll be here in 32, too, I don't know, maybe I will. Meaning he wants to be the president. So tell me again how the maggots are the revolutionaries, how they're the patriots. They're not. We're the patriots. We're the ones carrying the mantle of the revolution. We're the ones who are capable of functioning in a free democratic society. And we will win. We will win. Because we're on the right side of history. We're on the right side of decency, dignity, democracy, humanity. Thank you for hanging out today, guys. Thank you. Please hit the like and subscribe. Get all those thumbs up, you know, all that stuff. Become a patron, patreon.com/TaraDevlin. And see you tomorrow. We have a show 8:30. 8:30 is our Friday night hangout.

0: 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And what else? Yeah, Charlie, APS Radio News. Okay, check out APS Radio News, download the little app, and listen to classic rock and oldies all day, okay? And Charlie's a good guy. Thank you, Charlie, for keeping the show going and for your support of the Community Cats. What else? Thank you, Charlie. Don't let that Canadian lady get you down, my friend. You're one of the good ones. And let's see. I feel like I have something else to say, but I guess it went out of my mind. Subscribe to the Substack, my Substack, okay, guys? Because I got to get where I'm coming up with. Things are going to change around this bitch, okay? I got to do it, because we have to start monetizing the Tarot Buster channel, or there will be no Tarot Buster anymore. We got to do it. And I think there might be, I don't know, whatever. I put the show and the channel through an audit, an AI audit. It did a good job, but it came up with, like, a plan. So, we might have to implement that plan. There might be some tiered things happening. I don't know, whatever. It's very difficult for me. I don't understand. I'm not a business person, clearly. So, all I can tell you is please become a patron, patreon.com. Subscribe to the Substack. And listen. Hopefully, we're in this together. We don't have billionaire benefactors. Keep the Political Voices Network going and growing, too. So, if you got it like that, subscribe to Political Voices, even for free, right? Even for free. That's all it takes. It's a couple of seconds. And that's how we got, you know, it's not like the New York Post over here, right? I don't have billions of dollars. I'm not like Rupert Murdoch. We have to keep the show there going. You know, the internet takes money, the apartment, I gotta keep the lights on in Tower Buster Studio, all of that. The Restream, the eCam, like all of it is an investment. So, if I had millions of dollars like Rupert Murdoch, I wouldn't be bothering you, that's for sure. But we're all, this is it, I understand. I listen to shows too. I understand. Everyone is asking for money. It's just a practicality of being in this liberal landscape. We don't have billionaire benefactors. And who the hell wants them? Maybe a silent, rich person who was decent, but I would take it if I didn't have to say, please become a patron again in my life. It would be too soon, really. So, please become a patron. Patreon.com/TaraDevlin. And there you go. Okay, that's it. Guys, thank you for hanging out. I hope you enjoyed the show. We got our marching orders, and yeah. My name is Tara Devlin. Thank you. I hear my cats meowing. And I will see you. I don't know if I have the right thing here. Let's see. Nope, wrong one. I don't even have the right fucking graphic here. One second. All right, guys. Thank you for hanging out. Where is my... I will see you... I'll see you. See you tomorrow. See you tomorrow.
1: You ladies and gentlemen of the press have been less than honest reporting to the American people what's going on in this country.
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4: And now, here's your host, Scott Horton.
9: All right, you guys, introducing Larry Johnson, former CIA officer turned... No longer CIA officer. That's good. They say once a CIA officer, always a CIA officer.
10: Yeah.
9: I'm not sure that really counts with a few of these guys I know, like you and Ray and
10: John Kiriakou.
9: And couple of others, but anyways, very happy to have you here. The guy who told me the night the war started that, oh, the war is definitely going to start today. And then it did, you know, before sunup anyway. And of course you've been, writing on sonar21.com, your great website, your astute analysis, that goes out in the email every morning, and been doing endless interviews on all these shows, informing people about all this stuff. People keep asking me, but, to a great degree, I'm just repeating the things that I've learned from the likes of you, Larry. So why don't you give us your good assessment here on where we stand in this war, Trump's options for getting us out all the way somehow and putting an end to this thing in any other way other than some idiotic, also failed escalation going forward here?
10: Yeah, I think the only escape hatch we have now is for Trump to go totally against his personality and or find a way to say, hey, we won, and walk away, get out of it. Because we do not have a viable military option. We cannot, we do not have the military force to defeat Iran, period. Because we can't do it maritime. Right now, our ships are restricted. They don't cross more than 200 miles into Iranian waters. They stay 200 miles off coast. Why? Because Iran has cruise missiles, ballistic missiles, both short range, intermediate range, and drones that can hit those ships. If they're inside that 200 mile limit, they're vulnerable. They'll be hit. They'll be sunk. And so they stay outside that. That's why, you know, the Abraham Lincoln ventured in closer and it got hammered pretty good. The administration's gone to great lengths to cover that up. So we don't have a viable military option. I mean, a viable naval option, maritime. And on the air option side, basically, we've hit about every target we could hit. And in the process, we have seriously depleted a number of precision-guided missiles, both offensive and defensive. The defensive side, the PAC-3 interceptors, the THAAD, and offensive side, the JASMs, the Tomahawks. Where the real vulnerability there is the rare earth minerals that are required to produce guidance systems in all of those munitions. And those rare earth minerals are now controlled by China. And so even if we wanted to, we don't have the supplies to ramp up production and replace what we have extinguished. CNN ran an article recently claiming that the PAC-3s, the Patriot missiles, interceptors were down 50%. That's not true. It is down like 90%, 90 to 95%. I can happily take anybody through the math. It's not complicated. So right now you've got Admiral Brad Cooper. He's the commander of CENTCOM. He's called the Joint Forces Commander. He has divided up. He's put one guy in charge of aviation, one guy in charge of maritime operations. So the official title is Combined Forces Aviation Component Commander. You always got to have an acronym. If you can do military, you got to have that acronym. So the CFACC or the CFMCC, which is Combined Force Maritime Component Commander. So you got an admiral there, Air Force General on the aviation side. Notice what's missing. You don't have a ground force component commander. Haven't named one yet. So that would be, if you want to find an intel warning sign, if CENTCOM appoints a combined forces ground component commander, then you know we're going to go in on the ground. But until that happens, we're not going in on the ground. We might have some special operations raids, but nothing of any substance, because the Army's not going to let an admiral or an Air Force general command its ground forces. No more than the Navy would allow an Army general to command an aircraft carrier. It's just, you know, different skill sets, different experience required. So the United States doesn't have any good military operations. The notion that our blockade is shut down Iran, nonsense. And it's a simple fact that we don't get 200 miles closer to the shore. That means all Iran has to do is its ships, these tankers, they stay within Iranian territorial waters, the 12-mile limit. Just sail in there. U.S. can't attack. If U.S. comes that close, they get sunk. So they just sail all along the coast until they get to Pakistan, and they stay in Pakistani waters until they get to the Indian Ocean. If the United States, to run an effective blockade, they would have to board every ship, and when you board a ship, you then have to attach a U.S. Navy ship to accompany the one you seize. We don't have enough ships to do that, much less naval crews to do that. So this is like a whole political theater that's being run in front of the American people. Hmm. That said, Trump is under enormous pressure from the likes of Miriam Adelson, General Jack Keane, General Kellogg, to hit Iran again. And Iran's ready. They vowed that they're gonna come back with greater force and more targets than they hit in the first 5 weeks. So, and China, I've said that Xi Jinping, he's got one of those big bags of buttered popcorn, and he's sitting in the movie theater just watching, laughing, and eating because the Iran is depleting and attriting U.S. military capability to the point that if the war broke out with China, we wouldn't last 3 weeks.
11: Well, so somebody asked me today, yeah, but what about conscription? I mean, they're talking about vamping up, revamping selective service, getting it going. Maybe they will just do a World War II style D-Day invasion and conquer all of Persia and do whatever it takes.
10: Yeah, how do they do that?
11: That today?
10: Yeah, how do they do that? So, you know, the face of war has changed in the last 23 years. 23 years ago, on the eve of our invasion into Iraq, we assembled 165,000 troops in Saudi Arabia and Kuwait. They were at bases. The only thing Saddam had at the time were Scuds, and they weren't very reliable, and they were easy to shoot down. Today, with the advent of drones and the advent of the sophisticated ballistic missiles and cruise missiles that Iran has developed, you couldn't assemble a group of 1,000 U.S. soldiers in one place without them facing the risk of being blown up. So to actually assemble a force that would be large enough to go into Iran, when you realize Iran's got an army of roughly between the Revolutionary Guard, the Artesh, the regular army, and the Basij, sort of the militia that works with the IRGC, you got 1 million guys. So the rule of thumb is they'll be the defenders. The attacking force usually has to have a 3-to-1 advantage. So that means we've got to come up with 3 million men. Right now, we've got active duty, 452,000 in the Army and 120,000 in the Marine Corps. We're shy a little bit, you know, about 2.5 million more we have to recruit. But then you no longer employ our armed forces in the same way we did 23 years ago. And look at what's happening in Ukraine. Russia's entire method of operating has changed as a result of drone threats and drone warfare. So we're in a whole new ball game. The problem with the United States is we're trying to fight a 21st century war with 20th century concepts.
11: All right, so you know, Trump is able to climb down quite a ways on just forgetting, right, his previous war goals. Now, it's just about the straight and him saving a little bit of face. So, if he's really trying, if he, I don't know, sent a diplomat instead of his son-in-law or something, how difficult might it look? Sorry, I should have prefaced it like this. To me, the answer is always just leave. And in this case, not just for my, you know, predisposition, but it seems to me like that's actually the smart thing here is to just completely bug out of the entire area and leave the entire burden on Iran to resolve with everybody else in Eurasia but us and see how far they get, you know, pushing their luck and being a jerk to everybody and lording their newfound dominance over the Gulf to, you know, extraordinary degrees and all of that. Let them have to worry about the fallout of all that instead of it being all our fault, at least going forward. Mm-hmm. That to me just makes sense. But then if we were having this discussion in Washington, D.C. instead, then what would it take for him to actually be able to do that? Is that really possible? Or there's some damn concession that Jack Keane has to say we've achieved before that can be done, or what?
10: Yeah, I think just personality wise and watching the changes that have taken place in his mental status over the last, you know, 12 months. People started, according to Robert Barnes, and I trust Robert on this, people started noticing some serious changes in his mental, you know, mental faculties starting last September. Confabulation, you know, where you start saying things that you think are true. You genuinely believe they're true, but they're absolutely false. Such as, oh, you know, I've stopped 9 wars. I've resolved 9 wars. And it's like, well, no, you haven't, but we can't argue with you on that. Going into this war, he was advised, if the New York Times is to be believed, everyone on his staff, you know, from, you know, well, J.D. Vance is vice president, Marco Rubio, John Ratcliffe, and then Susie Wiles, and even Scott Bessent, all recommended not to attack Iran. The only one who did say, yeah, we should do it, was Pete Hegseth. And Trump overruled the military, all the other military advisors, and did it. In part because he'd been convinced that this would be a short war done in 4 days. You know, that is... That's been a common theme throughout American history. You know, go back to the opening battle at Bull Run in Civil War. Everybody thought this would be over in a week or two, and not anticipating what the Civil War would become. So, Trump's now captured on that front. He's not going to admit he's wrong. So you got to figure out a way to convince him that he's won. Hey, you've now defeated the Iranian army's defeated, the Iranian Navy's defeated, Iranian Air Force is defeated, you've obliterated their missile program, even though none of that's true, but let's just tell him that. Get him convinced that that's true, and so therefore, you can say, you know what, as a result, we've defanged Iran, we no longer have to keep our troops in the region. Because de facto, they're not there right now because they can't, the bases that they once occupied have been destroyed, largely. Pull out. Retreat. That's the only option. The United States does not have a military option for opening the Strait of Hormuz, because to open it, you're going to have to put a ground force that will penetrate up to 100 miles or more into Iran to take out the ballistic missile and cruise missile locations and drone sites that can be launched from the interior.
11: Now, let me take you on a tangent there for a minute before we let you get back to your main point. Famously, this General Van Riper, playing the red team, Iran, whooped the U.S. Navy over and over again in the W. Bush years. I'm going to guess like 2005, something like that. And they did this test.
10: 2005.
11: And they made him reset it over and over again. And finally, they kicked his ass out of there because he kept winning by using messengers on motorcycles with notepads instead of... easy to intercept, FM communications or whatever.
10: Yeah, yeah.
11: And using small fast boats sank our Navy and all this stuff. Now that's famous, and I've seen people bringing that up again recently. But what I haven't seen anyone bring up recently is stuff that I read back then that said, well, not that far back, but like, say, I don't know, 07 or 010 or 011 or something, that like, yeah, but that was then. And we learned those lessons from those red teams. And it wasn't just Van Riper. We red teamed the hell out of this thing. And of course, if we fight Iran, they're going to try to close the Strait of Hormuz. Well, they can try, because we know what to do about that now. And I know, because you've told me this before, how you've been involved in, you know, as a CIA guy, but sort of like on loan on, I don't know if special activities guy or what the hell, how exactly it works. But you've talked about helping plan missions for top tier special operations forces and stuff. So I know that, I don't know exactly like the breadth of your expertise on that stuff, but obviously you've had the very highest type clearance about that. And obviously, man, if Van Riper showed them how raw open their belly was in 05. They must have damn done something about it since then, Larry. But so then it sounds like you just skipped all that and said, no, they have no way to open that straight.
10: Yeah, so in 19, I first started scripting exercises or helping participate exercises for the Joint Special Operations Command in the summer of 1993. I left State Department and this consulting group, it was set up by a guy named Cal Sasai. Cal had been the deputy commander of a group called ISA. It's a top secret. You can find it now as ISA. That's sort of declassified. But at the time, ISA was the dark secret organization. And he had developed a contract where he would script the exercises or his team would script the exercises for JSOC. They needed somebody that could write messages for, let me turn the phone off, sorry about that, that could write messages for State Department as communications from Secretary of State to embassies, embassies back to Secretary of State. So I got that gig. So I started doing that in 1994. I did that for the next 23 years. And in scripting these exercises, you develop scenarios that require the Tier 1 units, and we're talking Delta Force or SEAL Team 6, with support from like the what's called the 24th Special Tactics Squadron, STS, Task Force 160. And one of the exercises we scripted was going into Iran, attacking what they called a hardened, deeply buried target, one of these mountain fortresses to try to recover nuclear material. And we have, at the end, you have lessons learned. And the lesson learned out of that was don't do it. It's too costly in terms of human life. So this notion, I saw it over the course of 23 years. We'd always do these exercises. They call it a hot wash. And they're supposed to, what did we learn today? And what I discovered, when I started, I had this assumption, man, you're going to build a knowledge on knowledge. This is going to be like climbing a stair step. People will know more in 5 years than they did now. No, nobody learned. In fact, they forgot a lot. They wouldn't go back and look at it. So the joke was lessons learned. Yeah, right. There is no learning.
11: Yeah, the military. It's a government program. It's not supposed to solve problems, silly. That's not what's going on. All right. Well, and I'm sorry because I interrupted your train of thought there about, so, and you were agreeing with me about how brilliant I am that Donald Trump ought to just say, no, forget it. We're done. Hey, we won. We give him a big medal, ticker tape parade, and he's a big hero. Now, this is the 25th war he's ended through his supreme peacemaking powers. Fine. But is that really like the best we can do politically? Because I'm not sure that like just cutting it. Because see, I guess the way I conceive of it is, short of just completely withdrawing from the region, like Jordan too, and just forget it, that it doesn't really work as well. You know what I mean? Of what we really need to do. If we just completely leave, then the burden is entirely on them. And people would say that's giving the total advantage to them, but I would say it's the war that's done that. But it seems actually like the more responsibilities they have as far as everybody around them and as far as East Asia and everybody else, the more they're likely to behave in a rational manner in order to have to, you know, get along with so many different customers and all of that without our interference. So, but is that realistic at all that even Donald Trump, even in his most delirious moment, might just do it my way?
10: Yeah, no, unfortunately, no. I wish that was the case. You know, Scott, the real problem here is economics. The economic impact of this war has not yet begun to be actually felt. You know, I've described it. It's like the tsunami. If you were sitting there on the beach in Phuket back in, was that 2012? You're sitting there watching the waves and all of a sudden the water starts going out to sea. Hey, man, it's great. Look at all the open beach space. Well, if you recognize that for what it was, you would have picked your beach chair up and started running like hell for high ground. Because what was coming next was devastating. And what's coming next now is we've had a complete disruption of the international oil market. 20% of it's gone away. And we had about a six-week period from February 28th until about a week ago that oil was still in those tankers that were being, you know, slowly going to their destinations. Now they're being offloaded. But they're being offloaded, even though you get a paper price, like you look at the price of Brent crude or West Texas Intermediate crude, that it'll say, oh, it's $105. But at the offload point, you're paying $145. In fact, at Singapore 2 weeks ago, one offload, they paid $221. So this paper price is a future prediction. The reality is what's going on when they deliver. And there are no more deliveries out there.
12: From Feature Story News in Paris, I'm Ross Cullen. UK scientists are developing a new Ebola vaccine that could be ready in months as the Democratic Republic of Congo continues to fight a deadly outbreak. The Oxford Vaccine Group says it's working urgently to develop a Bundibugyo Ebola virus candidate vaccine. The outbreak, centred in the DRC, has resulted in 750 suspected cases and at least 177 deaths. New files reveal the late Queen Elizabeth II was very keen for her son, Andrew Mountbatten Windsor, to be given a position as trade envoy in the year 2000. A memo written at the time expressed the Queen's desire for her son to have a prominent role in the promotion of national interests. More from Sophie Denny in London.
13: A separate memo states that the former prince was particularly good in areas including high-tech, trade, youth, Commonwealth, foreign and military affairs. It also expresses his preference for the more sophisticated countries. The files were released following a request by the leader of an opposition political party after Andrew Mountbatten Windsor's arrest on suspicion of misconduct in public office earlier this year. The former prince denies any personal gain from his role as trade envoy.
12: Hundreds of thousands of people have signed a petition calling for the Hungarian president Tamás Szulyok to resign. Prime Minister Péter Magyar is backing the calls for the president to step down, saying he was too close to former Premier Viktor Orbán. Here's Pablo Gutiérrez in Budapest.
14: Hungary's Prime Minister Péter Magyar says more than 400,000 people have signed a petition demanding President Tamás Szulyok's resignation. The campaign accuses the president of staying too close to former Prime Minister Viktor Orbán's political network and failing to act as a neutral head of state. Magyar shared the petition on Facebook, turning the dispute into one of the first major tests for his government since his TISA party defeated Orbán's Fidesz party in April. Szulyok has rejected calls to resign, saying there is no constitutional reason for him to step down. Pablo Gutierrez, Budapest.
12: Washington wants to sell as much energy as New Delhi would buy, says the US Secretary of State Marco Rubio ahead of his India visit. Rubio, who attended the NATO foreign ministers meeting in Sweden on Friday, is traveling to India next as New Delhi reels from oil supply shocks due to the blockade of the Strait of Hormuz. Here's Ishan Garg in New Delhi.
15: U.S. Secretary of State's comments highlight that energy would be high on the agenda when he meets his Indian counterpart, Dr. S. Jaishankar, in New Delhi. India has committed to buying $500 billion worth of items from the U.S. over the next 5 years, with energy and petrochemical products featuring as key items.
12: From bureaus worldwide, this is FSN.
16: With FSN Spotlight, I'm Simon Marks. Today, remembering Congressman Barney Frank of Massachusetts, an iconic centrist Democrat in the United States. He died on Tuesday, aged 86, after entering hospice care for congestive heart failure. He was one of the most pugnacious, combative, but also amusing lawmakers on Capitol Hill during his 16 congressional terms. He led a major overhaul of America's financial industry after the financial crisis of 2008. He was also the first gay member of Congress ever voluntarily to reveal his sexuality.
17: It was the summer of 86. A former member named Bob Bauman, who was one of those who had been implicated in a set of events which made clear that he was gay, he first denied it, and he's now since acknowledged it. Bauman wrote a book in which he mentioned that I was gay, which was really kind of a violation of the general protocols. He'd been out of Congress for a few years by then. And he didn't say it explicitly, but it was pretty clear. And I thought this might break, so I did go to Tip O'Neill and tell him that. And his response at first was, "They don't worry about it, pal. They spread those rumors about a lot of people." And I said, "Well, in this case, it's true." So he did say, "Oh, I'm really sad. I thought you might be the first Jewish speaker."
16: He spoke there to the Washington Post. He never rose to the speakership, but died a much beloved figure among Democrats. He was preparing to release a new book accusing left-wingers in the party of alienating centrist voters. With FSN Spotlight, I'm Simon Marks.
12: And now, another look at the top stories. UK scientists are developing a new Ebola vaccine that could be ready in months as the Democratic Republic of Congo continues to fight a deadly outbreak. The US Secretary of State Marco Rubio says there's been slight progress with Iran over a peace agreement. And new files reveal the late Queen Elizabeth was very keen for her son, Andrew Mountbatten Windsor, to be given a position as trade envoy in 2000. That's the latest feature story news. This is Ross Cullen reporting from Paris. From Feature Story News in Paris, I'm Ross Cullen. UK scientists are developing a new Ebola vaccine that could be ready in months as the Democratic Republic of Congo continues to fight a deadly outbreak. The US Secretary of State Marco Rubio says there's been slight progress with Iran over a peace agreement. And new files reveal the late Queen Elizabeth was very keen for her son, Andrew Mountbatten Windsor, to be given a position as trade envoy in 2000. From Feature Story News in Paris, I'm Ross Cullen. UK scientists are developing a new Ebola vaccine that could be ready in months as the Democratic Republic of Congo continues to fight a deadly outbreak. The Oxford Vaccine Group says it's working urgently to develop a Bundibugyo Ebola virus candidate vaccine. The outbreak, centred in the DRC, has resulted in 750 suspected cases and at least 177 deaths. New files reveal the late Queen Elizabeth II was very keen for her son, Andrew Mountbatten Windsor, to be given a position as trade envoy in the year 2000. A memo written at the time expressed the Queen's desire for her son to have a prominent role in the promotion of national interests. More from Sophie Denny in London.
13: A separate memo states that the former prince was particularly good in areas including high-tech, trade, youth, Commonwealth, foreign and military affairs. It also expresses his preference for the more sophisticated countries. The files were released following a request by the leader of an opposition political party after Andrew Mountbatten Windsor's arrest on suspicion of misconduct in public office earlier this year. The former prince denies any personal gain from his role as trade envoy. Sophie Denny, London.
12: Hundreds of thousands of people have signed a petition calling for the Hungarian president, Tamás Szulyok, to resign. Prime Minister Péter Magyar is backing the calls for the president to step down, saying he was too close to former Premier Viktor Orbán. Here's Pablo Gutiérrez in Budapest.
14: Hungary's Prime Minister Peter Mayer says more than 400,000 people have signed a petition demanding President Tamás Szulyok's resignation. The campaign accuses the president of staying too close to former Prime Minister Viktor Orbán's political network and failing to act as a neutral head of state. Mayer shared the petition on Facebook, turning the dispute into one of the first major tests for his government since his TISA party defeated Orbán's Fidesz party in April. Szulyok has rejected calls to resign, saying there is no constitutional reason for him to step down. Pablo Gutierrez, Budapest.
12: Washington wants to sell as much energy as New Delhi would buy, says the US Secretary of State Marco Rubio ahead of his India visit. Rubio, who attended the NATO foreign ministers meeting in Sweden on Friday, is travelling to India next as New Delhi reels from oil supply shocks due to the blockade of the Strait of Hormuz. Here's Ishan Garg in New Delhi.
15: U.S. Secretary of State's comments highlight that energy would be high on the agenda when he meets his Indian counterpart, Dr. S. Jaishankar, in New Delhi. India has committed to buying $500 billion worth of items from the U.S. over the next 5 years, with energy and petrochemical products featuring as key items.
12: That's the latest feature story news. This is Ross Cullen reporting from Paris.

0: Welcome to Between the Lines, presenting news and analysis of critical issues affecting our communities, the nation, and the world. I'm Scott Harris. This week we present James Zogby, president of the Arab American Institute, who examines the dire situation in Lebanon, the West Bank, and Gaza under continuing military attack by Israel, violence largely ignored by U.S. corporate media. Martin O'Malley, Social Security Commissioner under Joe Biden, who explains how the Trump-Musk and Doge downsizing of the Social Security workforce has demolished the agency's customer service. And Thomas Meyer of Food and Water Watch, who talks about growing nationwide opposition to the building of resource-hungry artificial intelligence data centers. But first, we begin with a summary of some of the week's underreported news stories.
1: The Trump administration is deporting immigrant parents with children who are U.S. citizens at four times the rate of the Biden administration. The Trump White House rewrote the rules for dealing with such cases by eliminating instructions to handle immigrant parents in a way that is humane when related to family separations. Often, immigrant parents facing ICE arrest must quickly find a guardian for their children, turning to friends, neighbors, or their place of worship. According to a recent ProPublica analysis, over 11,000 parents of children who are U.S. citizens were arrested since Trump's second term began. With an aggressive enforcement goal of 3,000 arrests a day nationally, ICE and cooperating police departments are arresting 50 parents daily. Under the Trump regime, 60% of parents arrested are deported, twice the rate under Biden. ICE agents are arresting more mothers than fathers, and detained parents aren't often permitted to see their children before they're deported. Three-quarters of the mothers arrested had no criminal history in the United States other than minor traffic infractions. Indigenous residents of a small village near the Napo River in the Ecuadorian Amazon rainforest now fear for their lives from criminal gangs illegally mining gold. Violence targeting villagers has grown with the influx of miners. In 2025, there were 19 murders in Napo province, nearly twice the number of the previous year. According to Foreign Policy magazine, two main factors have driven organized crime groups to diversify into gold. The first is the price of cocaine has fallen over the past few years, while the price of gold has soared by 65% over last year. Second, there's a lower risk of being arrested for smuggling illegal gold than for drug trafficking, largely because gold is not an inherently illegal product. Illegal miners often use mercury to extract gold from ore, which is highly toxic, contaminating soil, waterways, and fisheries. Blood samples of indigenous villagers in Ecuador have been found with increasing levels of mercury poisoning linked to cancer deaths and damage to kidneys, lungs, and nervous systems. Portland, Oregon has become an innovator in building new affordable housing by promoting smaller, denser units such as duplexes, triplexes, fourplexes, and sixplexes. The city has succeeded in providing incentives to developers to construct what's called infill or middle housing in existing residential neighborhoods. These are townhouses that stack one behind another, going deep into a lot rather than all facing the street. With the shortage of affordable housing across the U.S., cities are looking for new ways to create partnerships with developers to build more entry-level housing. While other cities, counties, and states have allowed denser housing options, Portland has done more than most to create incentives for their construction. Portland's more flexible zoning rules allow developers to make more money from constructing multiple units on one lot than from a single-family home on that same piece of property. The Washington Post reports that since 2021, nearly 90% of building permits issued for housing in Portland has been for middle, denser cottage clusters of tiny homes. This week's news summary was compiled by Bob Nixon. For Between the Lines, I'm Anna Manso.

0: As the world entered the 11th week of the U.S.-Israeli war against Iran, President Trump rejected Iran's response to the latest U.S. peace proposal, acknowledging that the ceasefire is on life support. Iran's counteroffer had demanded the release of frozen assets and an end to the U.S. naval blockade of Iranian ports. The failure of peace talks increased oil prices, with little hope the Strait of Hormuz would soon reopen to oil tankers and commercial shipping. Just days after the U.S. and Israel launched their February 28th war on Iran, Israeli Prime Minister Benjamin Netanyahu attacked Lebanon, targeting Hezbollah. Although the two countries reached a temporary ceasefire agreement in mid-April, Israel continues to launch deadly airstrikes and occupies southern Lebanon. Lebanon's health ministry reports that since March 2nd, Israeli strikes have killed nearly 3,000 people across Lebanon and displaced 1.2 million. In the occupied West Bank, the Israeli military and radical Jewish settlers have killed over 1,000 Palestinians since October 2023 in a campaign of ethnic cleansing and violent land takeovers. Despite a U.S.-brokered ceasefire in Gaza that took effect in October last year, Israel has conducted near-daily attacks, killing 850 Palestinians, in addition to more than 72,000 killed there since October 7, 2023. Your reporter spoke with James Zogby, co-founder and president of the Arab American Institute, who examines the dire situation in Lebanon, the West Bank, and Gaza under continuing Israeli attack, horrific violence that's largely ignored by U.S. corporate media.
1: I call it an Israeli definition of ceasefire is you cease and we fire. And that's how they've been operating. There's supposed to be a ceasefire in Lebanon since October. Every day there were bombings or military assaults on different Lebanese targets. The new ceasefire after the most current round of fighting has actually been more devastating. Hundreds have died. Entire Lebanese villages have been leveled. The New York Times has a very powerful photo presentation of the villages before and after, 12 of them that have been pretty much demolished. They've done to Lebanon in the south what they did to Gaza. 1 million people have been expelled from their homes. And like I said, the homes being destroyed. And hundreds are being killed. And there's no attention paid. And part of the problem is a racism that exists in still in the American mind, where Israelis are human beings and Arabs are objects. They're not personalities. They're not people with families and people who love them and personalities that have to be attended to. So, you know, an Israeli hostage gets sympathy. 100 Palestinians dying in a building is just a body count. It's not unlike the way we had Vietnam, you know, where American soldiers were people. We knew their families. We knew their mothers. We saw the families cry. Vietnamese were like 10,000 a week being killed. Who cared? And it's pretty much that way. Israelis are human beings and Palestinians are objects. And Lebanese are in the same way. Actually, it's been disturbing to me because I have long been on the left of American politics from my Jackson days through my Bernie days. And I see the left finally understanding Palestinians, but not appreciating the loss of life and the loss of their properties of the Lebanese. They just aren't seen in the same way.
0: James, the Lebanese health ministry said just this past Sunday, Israeli attacks over just 24 hours killed 51 people, including two medical workers. Since March 2nd, Israeli strikes have killed nearly 3,000 people across Lebanon, and 1.2 million people have been displaced. I mean, these stats are just horrifying. And I wonder if you feel that the impunity with which Israel operated under in Gaza, judged by many international jurists as a genocide, given that the government of Prime Minister Benjamin Netanyahu has been given the green light, you think, to commit similar crimes in Lebanon because they weren't held accountable for what took place in Gaza.
1: Of course. And basically, look, well, successive American administrations have been responsible for this impunity. The Biden administration really upped the ante on that. They turned a complete blind eye to what Israel was doing. They gave them the go-ahead. I had meetings with the Secretary of State, meetings with the National Security Council advisor. They were all unwilling not only to condemn, but they didn't see anything wrong with what Israel was doing. And they continue to say Israel's got to finish the job. What does finish the job mean? When you're talking about an occupied people who are being strangled to death in a situation in Gaza that was itself genocidal even before the Israeli assault. It was an open air prison camp. People couldn't get out. Nothing could come in unless the Israelis let it in. They were limited to the amount of caloric intake that Israel deemed was necessary for survival. And those conditions existed for 20 years. And then, you know, the Biden administration let Israel have its way completely in what they did in Gaza, and never a critical word other than a kind of a cautionary note, but not a condemnation, not a stopping of aid, not a distancing ourselves or saying, you know, we're going to either take punitive measures or distance ourselves from you. We didn't do it. Trump inherited it, and of course, he has no compassion for anybody. He let it happen, and Israel went full throttle. So, yeah, the ground was laid for Lebanon, was prepared for Lebanon by what happened in Gaza. And that sense of impunity is the fault of American policy, and it's actually had devastating consequences. If the last couple of administrations have done anything, it's they've made international law irrelevant. It no longer exists. This is the law of the jungle. Power wins, rights lose, and we've seen it operating now for many years, but it's now with the Biden administration and with the Trump administration, it's been consolidated into a fact.
0: That was James Zogby, president of the Arab American Institute. Learn more about human rights groups reporting on the death and destruction resulting from continuing Israeli attacks on Lebanon, the West Bank, and Gaza by visiting our Between the Lines website at btlonline.org. Soon after moving back into the White House for a second term in January last year, Donald Trump recruited tech billionaire Elon Musk to lead an unofficial government initiative called DOGE, or the Department of Government Efficiency, to hunt down federal agency waste, fraud, and abuse. Musk and his team of young engineers failed to find any significant waste, but set in motion mass terminations of federal employees, the closure of entire agencies, deep cuts to agency budgets, and cancellation of critical domestic and foreign aid health programs, which led to dozens of lawsuits and claims of unlawful, chaotic cuts. The Social Security Administration was on the DOGE hit list, where Musk and his team disrupted the agency's operations by firing 11% of its employees and closing 26 field offices, leading to widespread customer service problems and long wait times. These initiatives, aimed at reducing agency costs and modernizing technology, have instead caused critical failures in services for many of the 75 million people who depend on Social Security to receive their earned monthly benefits. Your reporter spoke with Martin O'Malley, commissioner of the Social Security Administration under President Biden, who previously served as Maryland's two-term governor and mayor of Baltimore. Here he talks about how the Trump-Musk downsizing of the Social Security workforce has impacted critical customer service and how to fairly address the projected 2033 shortfall of the Social Security Trust Fund.
2: When President Biden asked me to go there, it was understanding that for 10 years, their staffing had been reduced down to a point where it was a 50-year low. And those hardworking men and women, by the end of the Biden administration, had managed to turn 8 of the 9 service delivery metrics, you know, the speed with which to answer the phone, getting a beneficiary into pay status, initial disability determinations. They had gotten it headed in a much better direction, some of them at a 20-year best, notwithstanding the fact that baby boomers like me were starting to swell their ranks to a new all-time high every day. But then DOGE and Elon Musk and Donald Trump with his bullhorn of lies started just taking a wrecking ball to the agency. They reduced its staffing now to about a 63-year low. They shoved 7,000 people out of the agency, the largest loss of staff in the shortest period of time in the history of that 90-year agency, Scott, that's never, ever once missed a monthly payment. So the result of all of that is that the customer service that people work for their whole lives, just like they earn their benefits by working their whole lives, has been taken away from them. And as President Biden said in some of his first remarks as a fully promoted, full-fledged citizen, they're trying to wreck Social Security so that then they can rob it, because it's the only agency that maintains a $2.6 trillion surplus. So that's the sad story. The good news is Americans are appalled by this. 87% of us, regardless of party, actually want Social Security to be strengthened, made better, and able to pay 100% of the benefits we've earned for the far future, not just for us, but for our kids and grandkids.
0: Commissioner O'Malley, I did want to ask you if you would talk a bit about predictions, and I guess this is based on the numbers, that without adjustment, Social Security and the Social Security Trust Fund will be insolvent by 2030. I want to ask you if you would talk a bit about predictions, and I guess this is based on the numbers, that without adjustment, Social Security and the Social Security

0: this problem?
1: Sure. You know, because so many people, Scott, depend on Social Security, there are very few scary headlines that get as many eyeballs and as many clicks as a headline that says Social Security to go totally dry, run dry by 2033. Oftentimes they put to go totally insolvent. And let me define that for just one second. Social Security is a pay-as-you-go program. In other words, the dollars that go out of Social Security to beneficiaries who work their whole lives and are in pay status are the same dollars that are paid in by all of us who are still working in the economy. But it is true that the surplus that Congress built up back in the last adjustment, which was 1982, that surplus is not lasting as long as they had intended and as they had forecasted in 1982. When I was confirmed, or rather going through the confirmation process, I asked the actuary, the public actuary at Social Security, what did you all get wrong? Are we living longer? Were birth rates off? What did you get wrong? And you know what he said? He said, income inequality. I said, excuse me, come again. He said, we were asked to set the tax bracket on Social Security so that it would capture, it would apply to 90% of increased earnings over the next 40 years. But then so many things happened under Ronald Reagan after 1982 that in essence flatlined any increases in earnings for about 94% of us and increased earnings in ways haven't seen since the roaring 20s for the top 5, 6, 7% of Americans. So because of that, Social Security only captured 80% of future earnings, not 90%. And that is why, my friend, that surplus is running out in 2033 rather than 2050, when most of us baby boomers will move on to our eternal reward. Mm. So the cause of Social Security's upcoming, the forecasted 17% cliff, and I do believe, I mean, not to scare the bejeebers out of your listeners, I do believe that there is will in Congress to act on this, and the solution is pretty forthright. And John Larson has put in a bill every year with growing numbers of co-sponsors that would essentially scrap the cap for those higher-earning people so that they continue to pay the same rate into Social Security that all of the rest of us pay into it for the first $182,000 of our earnings.
0: That was Martin O'Malley, former commissioner of the Social Security Administration under President Joe Biden. Learn more about the Trump regime's damage to the Social Security system and future threats by visiting our Between the Lines website at btlonline.org.

On May 11th, Baltimore City Council joined more than 60 local governments, big and small, rural and urban, Democratic and Republican, all over the country, in declaring a moratorium on building data centers to power artificial intelligence while local officials study the issue. The Maine legislature recently became the first state to pass such a law, but it was vetoed by Democratic Governor Janet Mills. While the legislature's veto override failed, Governor Mills created a commission to study the issue, which was part of the original bill. Last October, Food and Water Watch became the first national group to call for a data center moratorium, now joined by more than 250 other organizations across the U.S. Data centers require enormous amounts of energy and water, create noise pollution, and air pollution depending on how they're powered, while creating very few jobs. Between the Lines' Melinda Tuhu spoke with Thomas Meyer, Strategic Organizing Projects Director for Food and Water Watch and Food and Water Action. Here he talks about the fight to stop, or at least slow down, the building of data centers in Maine and other states across

0: helps the nation.
1: What we have been pushing for is and saying is that we need a moratorium on data centers, basically until and unless we can figure out a way to make them compatible with a livable and sustainable future. So far, so many of the proposals have been powered by fossil fuels, using enormous amounts of water, creating a lot of noise and disruption for communities, buying up farmland, you know, that obviously could be productive in other ways. Conditions, you know, or the stipulations of lifting a moratorium would probably differ kind of state to state until there is obviously some kind of national framework. There's a lot left to be figured out. And so we think that it's prudent to hit pause and give both the public and policymakers time to figure out how to move forward sustainably. The cities and towns where this is being so hotly debated, we know that opposition to data centers has been bipartisan. And we know that in other states, certainly there have been proposed moratoria that are bipartisan and led by both, you know, Democrats and Republicans in the legislature.
2: Maine was the first state to pass a statewide moratorium, and then the governor vetoed it. She vetoed it because she said she wanted one particular one to go through, and she said it would be 400 construction jobs and 100 permanent jobs, which sounded a little fishy to me because I know it doesn't take much human labor to run these things. What does your research show in terms of jobs that would be provided with these data centers?
1: Food and Water Watch has a recently published research report that looks at the variety of reasons why, you know, a data center moratorium is prudent. And one of them is the kind of empty promises around jobs and revenue. Looking at Virginia specifically, which is where the most data centers have been built and proposed, found that with a $54 million investment in a data center, you would get one permanent job. And with $54 million invested in non-data center, you know, projects, you would get 168 jobs. And so you're right that the math from this project really just doesn't add up. Really, part of the rationale for data centers and for artificial intelligence and for automation is to eliminate jobs. Like, that is the project of the big tech and corporate trusts that are pushing these.
2: In Maine, well, I understand that the governor vetoed it, and then she created, I guess by a executive order, a body to study the issue, which is partly what the, you know, what the moratorium was going to do. Do you know what's happening next in Maine in terms of trying to fight back against her veto?
1: As I understand it, was brought back up to override the veto and did not quite have the numbers necessary to override it. So to my knowledge, it's dead for this legislative session, unfortunately. There is a push in Maine, as in so many other states, to pass, you know, moratoria or ban or restrictions at the local level in Maine. What we've seen everywhere in the country is that the local, the municipal, the county level is where the kind of fiercest opposition has been and where, you know, local elected officials have taken action, not in as many cases as they should.
2: Governor DeSantis in Florida said that any data centers coming, and he didn't say they weren't welcome, but they would have to provide their own energy. But that doesn't really address the issue of, first of all, what kind of energy, and also the issue of water use. Is it possible to have a data center without using up an awful lot of water?
1: There are some systems, you know, more expensive, less common. That's why the industry doesn't want to use them. To my understanding, there are some data center systems that would use less water, would recycle water for cooling in some way, would use the heat generated by the thing that's happening in all the servers to actually provide heat or energy for other buildings.
0: That was Thomas Meyer, Strategic Organizing Projects Director for Food and Water Watch and Food and Water Action. Learn more about groups opposing the construction of data centers in their communities and across the nation by visiting our Between the Lines website at btlonline.org.

0: 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Our theme music was written by Richard Hill and performed by Mikata. This week's program was produced by Susan Bramhall, Mary Hunt, Anna Manzo, Bob Nixon, Melinda Tuhus, and Jeff Yates. For Between the Lines, I'm Scott Harris.
1: You ladies and gentlemen of the press have been less than honest reporting to the American people what's going on in this country.
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4: This is the Scott Horton Show. 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
8: All right, you guys, introducing Dan Vergano, and he is, I got his bio right here, senior editor. Boy, I better put these glasses back on for a second.
9: Senior editor.
8: At the Scientific American, the Washington, D.C. editor. It's written for the National Geographic and USA Today and things like that. And so here he is. This is good. He's a judge for both the American Association of the Advancement of Science and the U.S. National Academies of Sciences, Engineering, and Medicine. So I guess he knows a thing about something.
9: Or I'm old. Yeah.
8: Yeah. So welcome to the show. How are you doing?
9: I'm all right. How are you, man?
8: I'm doing really good. Let me see if I can share this screen here so people can see this great article that you wrote. The article in question today: Iran was nowhere close to a nuclear bomb, experts say, and that is again at the Scientific American there. And the thing of it is, I've been covering this story for 20 something years myself. You might be able to tell my beard matches your hair. I don't have any hair at all left anymore. But I've been on the same story the whole time. And so I already know that you're right about everything. Like, I can already vouch for every assertion that you make in your entire article because you're right. And so I was just wondering if you could, I'll just give you the floor and you just take us through it. What do we know about Iran's nukes, and how do we know that they were not about to nuke us in our jammies in the middle of the night in our hometowns here?
9: Well, it turns out there's a lot more to having a nuclear bomb than just having some uranium. The physics are well known. And so for us, it was, you know, you ask the experts, they're not really my assertions. You know, I ask the questions and they say, you know, here's what this science tells us. We're Science Magazine. So there we go. And it turns out that Iran has about 440 kilograms of uranium that's enriched to 60% uranium-235. Uranium-235 is the stuff you need to make a bomb. You know all this, Scott. So I'm this is for the folks.
8: Go ahead. It's complicated stuff and a lot of people are going to be learning it for the first time here. So.
9: Right. So what we said is, Scientific American, I'm not speaking for the magazine. I can say that at the outset. This is my view. This isn't the magazine's, but you know, the 1950s, we've been writing about nuclear proliferation. We actually got busted by the FBI in the 50s for supposedly violating a nuclear secret. So, you know, this is our thing. And the simple thing was we need to explain to people, how do you make uranium into a bomb, and what does that mean for what we've just heard from the president and from the administration? And the answer is, you know, you dig this stuff up, you treat it with fluorine, You throw it into centrifuges. This is Manhattan Project level science. The Iranians are very good at it, or were very good at it, until we bombed the hell out of their facilities in last year. And you get out the U-235, and they very deliberately, for the last, since 2018, thereabouts, enriched it to this 60% level, which is 60% U-235, which is as opposed to U-238, the heavier form of uranium, is the stuff you need to for a bomb. At about 90% enrichment, you can make a standard bomb, it's thought. It looks like, 15 kilograms of that 90% enriched uranium-235 is what you need to make a conventional nuclear bomb. So the Iranians didn't have that. They very deliberately stopped at this 60% level. They had these 440 kilograms of it. Israel and the U.S. bombed their facilities. So they're out of the enrichment business, where you need to get to 90%. This is according to the president. This is according to intelligence assessments and so forth. Okay. So they've stopped there. Now, just before the, before and after the war that we've just launched, claims from the special envoy, Witkoff, that they were very close to having 11 bombs. But okay, for that to have happened, they would have restarted the centrifuges that got bombed to hell and back. This is what the experts are saying, which they haven't done, according to the observers there, the IAEA and other folks, according to our own people, according to DIA, Defense Intelligence Agency. So that's one roadblock. Once you do that, it's not enough. You're not like you have a bunch of uranium. Oh boy, now we have a bomb, right? Even if you get the 90%, the 15 kilograms of it, you have to machine that into these spheres of uranium metal. You have to make a working nuclear device. You have to make a bomb. You have to miniaturize it to put it on a missile if you're going to threaten the U.S. with it. You have to develop a missile that will survive reentry with a and go off where you want it to go off. The National Threat Intelligence Assessment that came out recently said that Iran, if they decided to do that now, they haven't. It's going to be 2035 when they have that capability. So it's not imminent. So the whole thing, the notion that they were a few weeks away from being able to threaten the U.S. with nukes, which is what we're really talking about here, just doesn't add up for people who do this for a living. You know, we talk to nuclear policy experts, former national labs people, the assessment from IAEA, the other people have published, and it just doesn't add up. So explainer, here's how you take uranium and make it into an atomic bomb. We got to the end of it, and it was like, we weren't anywhere close to this. And that made it easy to slap that headline on the piece and saying, like, there's just no for this being the case. And, the thing that's always hanging out there is this notion that there's some secret intelligence report that, this is all wrong, and they have some, ability that only the Illuminati know about. But, we all know that's nonsense. If there was that, finding, they would have leaked it because that's what they do. In the Iraq War, they're in the UN showing photos of, things that were classified. That's how they do it. They didn't do it. I mean, I've been covering this story for that long too. And hell, when I was a kid, I worked at the Pentagon, before I was a reporter. That's just not how it works. There's no real secrets. There's things that are classified, exactly how do you go from one centrifuge to another when you're enriching these things, and that's properly classified. But like the idea that, they would have this capability that the Israelis wouldn't be leaking like hell to hell and back if that was the case is, nonsense. The Israelis, by the way, say that they have a very good notion of where this stuff is, the enriched uranium, the 440 kilograms is located. And so we have a pretty good idea, what's going on with that stuff right now. And all the indications are it wasn't about to be made into a bomb. So anyways, that might be longer than you wanted to hear, Scott, but that's maybe my summary.
10: No, not at all. Yeah, no, that's great. So there's so many points to go over there in terms of, the actual engineering questions and all that, and then the politics, the war and all that. I mean, part of what we're talking about now in the media is, well, we think we know where they have their stored uranium, whether it's still in gaseous form or whether it's already been, converted back to metal or what, and that
9: Yeah,
10: they may have to send in some yeah, some incredible Hollywood movie worth of special operations team somehow in there with what, parachute bulldozers in and things, massive land, earth moving equipment to somehow dig up these canisters, some kind of thing. They've been proposing this. I don't know if they're really that crazy. They're talking a lot about trying to reopen Hormuz and these other things too. But you know, Trump said about 2 weeks before the war that, and I don't know the reality of this. It's hard to judge the reality of what the guy says, but it seems like he must have been referring to something. He said that, you know, they started digging, and he may have been referring to Pickaxe Mountain there, which I believe is sort of adjacent to the Isfahan facility. And he's saying, they started to dig to try to create a new facility somewhere, but I called them and I said, and I don't know. I'm pretty sure he said it first person like that, but I think the implication was he had Marco call or something, right? And I told them, don't you do it. I see what you're doing with my satellites here and I'll bomb you. Don't even try it. And then he said, they quit. They quit trying because he called them out and said, I can see what you're doing, so don't do it. So, and that was even just a couple of weeks before the war. So in his own words, he was saying, whatever they were doing, he was acknowledging the reality, as you said, that as he stated last June, that he did obliterate their nuclear program. The DIA really kind of played that down, but he took Fordo, Natanz, and Isfahan completely offline, which was taking Iran down 9 pegs on a 10-stair ladder, right?
9: And that they hadn't restarted their enrichment is things officials in the Trump administration had said at different times. I mean, what you're talking about is it makes it very confusing to report, like, because they say all kinds of things. You know, right. one day they're about to have 11 bombs, and the next day, no, we obliterated them, and they haven't restarted their enrichment. A different person says different things. It's kind of wild, you know, having covered this, because usually administrations are very sensitive about talking of anything having to do with nukes, and they make sure they're singing all off the same page. And, you know, while you can't believe what they say, you can at least go off of that thing that they say is their position. But, like, this is an administration that, like, who knows what Tulsi Gabbard is saying today, and who knows what Witkoff is saying today, and who knows what Trump and Rubio is saying. They're all kind of at odds with each other. It makes it really hard for the experts, you know, that we talk to say exactly what the U.S. position is even. So it's, you know, that's why we're kind of like, well, the physics doesn't change. This is how nuclear fission takes place, and so let's just start there. And if you just work with that kind of timeline, and or you work with the science of intercontinental ballistic missiles, it took the North Koreans with all the will in the world in 3 years more to come up with what they've done. Like, that's just how it works, folks. You know, that's just chemistry and physics, you know. So that's where we're at.
10: So now to rewind on the history of the thing, as you explained, you know, what they do have and don't and all of that. Yep. I believe it's agreed, or at least the dissenters don't bring this up because they've got nothing to say about it. So it remains mostly unspoken, but it's agreed by all the experts who are shooting straight about this, that they have no plutonium route to a bomb whatsoever, right? Because they poured concrete into their Iraq heavy water reactor back in 2015. And then the Bushehr reactor is a light water reactor. So the plutonium that it produces is too polluted with other isotopes and things to be used. And plus they don't have a reprocessing facility for any of that waste. It just goes to Russia, and the Russians keep it under, at least under the old deal. So that part, and forget, correct? Like, nobody's even saying
9: as
10: that
9: far as,
10: they were
9: as
10: ever trying
9: as
10: to
9: as
10: make plutonium.
9: I've seen, nobody is talking about a plutonium route. We're talking uranium here. There's that other factor of the research reactor that's enriched uranium to some extent that also seemed to have played a role in Trump's thinking. So it's not clear what he's talking about. When he's talking about that research reactor, which has 20% enriched uranium in it versus this larger stockpile of 60% enriched uranium, you know, that's just thought, as you say, to be buried under Isfahan.
10: And may still be in gaseous form. And then they've already lost their conversion facility there for their ability to turn it back into a metal. So it's basically frozen at this point anyway, right?
9: It might be in the safest place it could be buried there, you know. When you mention this commando rating, I mean, one mirror is like, what if it doesn't work? And we've, you know, unearthed this stuff, and then some militia runs off with some of it, you know, runs off with a beer keg full of this stuff. And then all of a sudden we have a dirty bomb fear that we've created by, you know, trying to somehow do a Operation Market Garden in the middle of Iran, which everybody I talk to say it would be mission impossible. Just it. The example we pointed to in our story was Operation Sapphire in Kazakhstan. Right? Even with the best will in the world, the Kazakhs helping us to remove about 600 kilograms, I think it was, of nuclear, it was Russian nuclear subfuel. Even with the best will in the world, it still took a month, you know, for to get this stuff out of there. You know, a month of having drones and people shooting, firing cannons at into a work site with, you know, how do you, you airdrop a bulldozer in there? How many, you know, this isn't a G.I. Joe episode. You know, this just what you're talking about is very dangerous, according to the people who do this sort of thing, who've spoken to us. So, and, you know, it sounds like an episode of Fallout. We're going to go into this buried mine and find these canisters, these beer kegs full of corrosive gas that's radioactive and might cause a criticality accident if we screw up and put them next to each other too close. I mean, that itself is kind of wild, but things have happened, and this is radioactive material. You know, like, what are you talking about?
10: All right, so now on the 60%, you get a lot of this from the war party. They'd say things like, oh, yeah, well, what do you need 60% for? Or even one of my favorites was, I think it was Rubio, the Secretary of State, who said, well, the only countries that have 60% enriched uranium have nuclear weapons, which is sort of a weird way to construct a sentence. And so, I mean, I don't want to spoil, like, sit here and pretend and play dumb and ask you questions I already know the answer to. They started doing this as a bargaining chip after the Israelis assassinated their chief scientist in 2020 and then sabotaged the Natanz electricity facility in 2021. And they were only enriching up to 60% as a bargaining chip to trade away. However, critics have pointed out that technically it is theoretically possible to make a uranium gun type nuke with 60% uranium if you had a big enough thing. But then at that point, now you're talking about you'd need an airliner to deliver it to Israel or
9: you'd
10: something
9: like
10: that.
9: You have to deliver it some covert mean and or as you say, fly it on a 747. Yeah.
10: They could blow it up in their own desert as a demonstration, right? But not really do anything with it.
9: They're signaling devices for force projection. So, you know, the notion that they would detonate one and invite a nuclear reply from the US or Israel, you know, in terms of mutual assured, you know, destruction kind of theory, is problematic. You build these things like the North Koreans did to signal back off and give you space for your own military operations and your own sphere of influence. And the Iranians hadn't decided to do that, you know, and it was quite deliberate, as you say, that it, according to the people who observe this sort of nuclear policy thing, they tell us that they were doing this, yeah, as a bargaining chip, as a thing to have. And there's still discussions in the news today about them discussing this. Trump is demanding in his 15-point war discussion that, you know, we get their enriched uranium, which of course is great, but it's not like the knowledge of how to enrich uranium goes away. I mean, even if they give us every ounce of it, they still know how to do it. They still know how to build centrifuges. It's right. It's nuclear chemistry that's been known since 1945.
10: So, I mean, it seems like really the only question here is political, right? It's not about the technology or about, you know, any mystery of anything unknown by inspectors or anything like that. Is just where does the current president decide to draw the red line where W. Bush and Obama and sort of previous Trump, I don't know, maybe not, but certainly W. Bush and Obama essentially accepted uranium enrichment. Just keep it below weapons grade. And Obama and W. Bush have both vowed that they would start a war if the Iranians did break out toward a nuke, but it was just that they didn't. And that was the standoff, was if you make a nuke, we'll attack you. And then they said, well, don't attack us. We won't make a nuke. But then Trump called their bluff, but in doing so, he also severely crippled their program. So now they're way more likely to make one. They killed the Ayatollah that said that God said that you're not allowed to. And yet, their actual capacity to manufacture a nuclear weapon has been severely degraded. I don't know if they're even bothering attacking their nuclear facilities now because they just already have.
8: And all that's left is this light water reactor and, you know, again, the medical research reactor in Tehran that are both harmless as far as any weapons capability is concerned. So, which they
9: already there's some concern that they could damage the material and then spread, you know, radiologic material right. across the landscape, which they don't want to, nobody wants to do that.
8: Yeah, maybe in Tel Aviv they do.
9: Maybe, I don't know. As you say, though, the it's a political question, but that's how it is with nukes. The science feeds into it. You know, we've been through this movie, right? The Iraq War, right? You know, the threat was, oh, the next thing we're going to see is a mushroom cloud. And I mean, it's sort of a weird, I don't know, it rhymes at least, you know, it echoes with that kind of argument. And so you have to know the science to ground truth the political arguments, because there's a lot of people who don't know what the hell they're talking about here, who have political power and are saying ridiculous things to the public. And so if you don't start with that sort of as your ground truth for like how this works, then I think you're condemned to not follow the political argument. That's at least our case for writing about this. So.
8: Sure. Yeah. I mean, aside from the personal and professional frustration of telling the truth about this for 20 years and then that not mattering at all and the war starting just on the most kind of preposterous sort of grab bag of half excuses, like the sort of barest parody of 2003, really, when you look at the amount of effort put into even telling these lies. Although
9: it's very frustrating.
8: I mean, at least they do have a nuclear program of kind, whereas they knew Saddam had absolutely nothing like that going on at all.
9: Yes. But
8: still.
9: It's very frustrating. That,
8: the point is, as you're saying, like when the policy is based on Foundation for Defense of Democracy talking points and not the truth, then they're going to be doing the wrong thing, right? If they don't even know what the actual stakes are, if they refuse, I mean, in other words, it'd be nice to think that the politicians go, okay, here's what we know, but here's what we're going to tell them. But when the politicians have really just only kind of the propaganda for their own frame of understanding the thing, then we're all in deep trouble, I think, Dan.
9: It's a real concern where they drink their own Kool-Aid, you know, and if what they're seeing is a talking head on the cable channel saying something ridiculous, and that motivates actions. I mean, it's gotten people killed, you know, and you know, we bombed a girls' school based on our intelligence. You know, how much confidence can we feel in that? You know, and I said in the news, as you say, it's really frustrating. I mean, the only news team that really got Iraq right was like the Knight Ridder team, right, back in 2002. And what was their reward? They got bought out and they all got set on the streets. You know, and the guys who are still pushing this stuff, you know, on all sides are like still in business. You know, so it's really... not to complain too much, you know, it is frustrating to see a lot of the discussion be polluted by sort of a non-technical fairy tales of like how this all works.
8: Yeah. And no, importantly, just as you say, retailed by the very same people who are never held accountable for doing this before.
9: Right.
8: So like, I got to suffer Eli Lake retweeting Michael Rubin talking about why this is so necessary when, you know, this is the guy from the New York Sun and the guy from the Office of Special Plans who helped lie us into war last time, both of them.
9: Yeah, well, I mean, that's why it's important that I think that you're making this case, because I hate to put more weight on your shoulder, but you are the mainstream media now. Shows like yours, like the newsrooms that I worked in when I was at USA Today's or Science Reporter, that's all gone. You know, there's not very many technically informed science reporters who can publish in the legacy media now. I guess I'm legacy media. And so it's outlets like yours, actually, that people are getting their news from. So it's important that there's people, you are, like I say, you are the mainstream media. Like, we're not. And so it's important that people hear from, you know, outlets like this one, like how this all works. So anyways, hats off to you. So.
8: Yeah. Well, thanks. And thanks for your time on the show to help us with this. Are you willing, like if there are other podcasters watching who want to talk to you and have your expert understanding explained to their audiences as well? Would you be willing to do that?
9: Of course. I'm not speaking for Scientific American or its publisher. This is just me, an old reporter guy, an old science reporter who covers nukes talking. and I'm not a political person. I should be upfront with you that I have the para ideology of the news business, which is people should get the news. But if people can live with that, I'm happy to talk to anybody. Yeah,
10: that's great. And so, yeah, partisanship really shouldn't have anything to do with it when it comes to just what the facts are. Again, at Scientific American, Iran was nowhere close to a nuclear bomb, experts say, by Dan Vergano. I hope I'm saying that right, Dan.
9: Close enough, man. In Italy, they think they're ashamed of me no matter what. But
10: all right. Well, thank you very much for coming on the show. Really appreciate it.
9: All right. Good talking to you. Take care.
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11: From Feature Audio Story News in Paris, I'm Ross Cullen. UK scientists are developing a new Ebola vaccine that could be ready in months as the Democratic Republic of Congo continues to fight a deadly outbreak. The Oxford Vaccine Group says it's working urgently to develop a Bundibugyo Ebola virus candidate vaccine. The outbreak, centred in the DRC, has resulted in 750 suspected cases and at least 177 deaths. New files reveal the late Queen Elizabeth II was very keen for her son, Andrew Mountbatten Windsor, to be given a position as trade envoy in the year 2000. A memo written at the time expressed the Queen's desire for her son to have a prominent role in the promotion of national interests. More from Sophie Denny in London.
12: A separate memo states that the former prince was particularly good in areas including high-tech, trade, youth, Commonwealth, foreign and military affairs. It also expresses his preference for the more sophisticated countries. The files were released following a request by the leader of an opposition political party after Andrew Mountbatten Windsor's arrest on suspicion of misconduct in public office earlier this year. The former prince denies any personal gain from his role as trade envoy.
11: Hundreds of thousands of people have signed a petition calling for the Hungarian president, Tamás Szulyok, to resign. Prime Minister Péter Magyar is backing the calls for the president to step down, saying he was too close to former Premier Viktor Orbán. Here's Pablo Gutiérrez in Budapest.
13: Hungary's Prime Minister Péter Magyar says more than 400,000 people have signed a petition demanding President Tamás Szulyok's resignation. The campaign accuses the president of staying too close to former Prime Minister Viktor Orbán's political network and failing to act as a neutral head of state. Magyar shared the petition on Facebook, turning the dispute into one of the first major tests for his government since his TISA party defeated Orbán's Fidesz party in April. Szulyok has rejected calls to resign, saying there is no constitutional reason for him to step down. Pablo Gutierrez, Budapest.
11: Washington wants to sell as much energy as New Delhi would buy, says the US Secretary of State Marco Rubio ahead of his India visit. Rubio, who attended the NATO foreign ministers meeting in Sweden on Friday, is travelling to India next as New Delhi reels from oil supply shocks due to the blockade of the Strait of Hormuz. Here's Ishan Garg in New Delhi.
14: U.S. Secretary of State's comments highlight that energy would be high on the agenda when he meets his Indian counterpart, Dr. S. Jaishankar, in New Delhi. India has committed to buying $500 billion worth of items from the U.S. over the next 5 years, with energy and petrochemical products featuring as key items.
11: From bureaus worldwide, this is FSN.
15: With FSN Spotlight, I'm Simon Marks. Today, remembering Congressman Barney Frank of Massachusetts, an iconic centrist Democrat in the United States. He died on Tuesday, aged 86, after entering hospice care for congestive heart failure. He was one of the most pugnacious, combative, but also amusing lawmakers on Capitol Hill during his 16 congressional terms. He led a major overhaul of America's financial industry after the financial crisis of 2008. He was also the first gay member of Congress ever voluntarily to reveal his sexuality.
16: It was the summer of 86. A former member named Bob Bauman, who was one of those who had been implicated in a set of events which made clear that he was gay, he first denied it, and he's now since acknowledged it. Bauman wrote a book in which he mentioned that I was gay, which was really kind of a violation of the general protocols. He'd been out of Congress for a few years by then. And he didn't say it explicitly, but it was pretty clear. And I thought this might break, so I did go to Tip O'Neill and tell him that. And his response at first was, "They don't worry about it, pal. They, you know, they spread those rumors about a lot of people." And I said, "Well, in this case, it's true." So he was, he did say, "Oh, I'm really sad. I thought you might be the first Jewish speaker."
15: He spoke there to the Washington Post. He never rose to the speakership, but died a much beloved figure among Democrats. He was preparing to release a new book accusing left-wingers in the party of alienating centrist voters. With FSN Spotlight, I'm Simon Marks.
11: And now, another look at the top stories. UK scientists are developing a new Ebola vaccine that could be ready in months as the Democratic Republic of Congo continues to fight a deadly outbreak. The US Secretary of State Marco Rubio says there's been slight progress with Iran over a peace agreement. And new files reveal the late Queen Elizabeth was very keen for her son, Andrew Mountbatten-Windsor, to be given a position as trade envoy in 2000. That's the latest feature story news. This is Ross Cullen reporting from Paris.

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Here we go, live from behind the cornbone curtain. It's Head On with Roxanne Kincaid. 3 hours of cussing and discussing with America's only liberal transbilly elitist right here, right now, on the Head On Radio Network. 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

0: Here she is, Roxanne Kincaid.
1: Well, howdy. And here we go, off and running on this 21st day of May, 2026. This is The Horn, headon.live is where you'll find us on the interweb tubes. That's where you go if you'd like to be part of the merry, wacky, zany, real-time, madcap, multimedia extravaganza. 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And if you're a member of the podcasting contingent, thank you very much for sharing your time with us that way. If you could take a moment and leave us a remark, a review, a comment, something on your podcasting platform, whether it's Podbean or Apple or Google whatever or Podcast Republic, et cetera, et cetera, et cetera, please do so, and the algorithms pick up on that kind of stuff, and it helps. Hi, I'm Roxanne. It is Thorn in the Side Thursday here, and, well, it's... I was astonished yesterday how quickly an hour is an hour is an hour is an hour, but it really did seem like the program zipped by those 3 hours. And, you know, sometimes a 3 hour filler oxter can be a little bit trying, but not yesterday. No. And so for this Thorn in the Side Thursday, we've got another full plate. Oh, we certainly do. But if you're listening live, feel free to pop by the old holler tree. It's there at headon.live under the tab chat room. And if you've never been before, I'm sure you will be promptly admitted, assuming that you're not some godforsaken maggot or, you know the drill. Yeah. But at any rate... glad to have you along for the ride again this evening. Tell your friends and neighbors there's something special going on here. Every program here at The Horn begins with gratitude, and this program is no different. So we say thank you to our 21st day of the month subscribers and contributors via PayPal. And that means thank you ever so kindly to Tracy out in L.A. And thank you to Charlie at APS Radio News. Thank you so much, Charlie. We are, that puts the fundraising, ongoing disaster down to 3,835 is the fundraising deficit. Basically, all but the first day of May, a little bit of the second day of May. We still haven't finished that one, but thank you for chipping in and helping out. We'll see what happens during the course of the program. Now, we can deal with the password, but I kind of want to go. You know, the password was sold, and. That's a term that's used. It's been heard on picket lines from sea to shining sea far too many times, far more than it should have, because, of course, the money always tries to infiltrate any effort at having basic decency, human rights, and justice. And, none other than... Marge has declared that the primary for Thomas Massey was, in her words, a rigged election. Now, you also have to, of course, the times being such as they are, you have to take into account, consider the source. This is Marge. But also consider the person to whom she's making these charges. Take it away, Marge.
2: The direction is pretty unclear at the moment. Unfortunately, I think everyone is catching up kind of to what I saw about 6 to 10 months ago. And it's very sad. You know, we fought very hard to get President Trump elected. I truly believed in him and 100% stood with him in 2024 on the great America First campaign promises that he made to America. And it's just been shocking and extremely disappointing to see the way this has unfolded.
1: Bless her heart. I think she can talk underwater because there's no breathing required, even though most human speech requires air to pass the vocal cords in order to make, you know, those talky sounds. Not Marge, but that, you know, I guess as a right-wing fascist, because she still is, make no mistake. But she has to presage everything. You know, our great America First message, I believed in him. Well, how simple are you, girly? Or do we offer some sort of grace? Were we missing something during the election cycle? Or are we just all a bunch of jaded, nihilistic cynics? And we couldn't see the beauty of his message and the promises that he made and no, please, it can't be that. It cannot be that way. She's simple. And at that point in time, her desires, her interests aligned with Trump's. So it was easy to just get right on board, you know? Well, you'll find out who she's talking to in a minute.
2: So as far as Thomas Massie goes, Alex, most of the Republicans in Congress, they hate Thomas Massie. They're jealous of Thomas Massie because Thomas actually is and delivers in his votes, his actions, his legislation, the way he works on his committees. Every single thing that they lie and promise on the campaign trail, and they never deliver. And, you know, it's a true loss to the country. It's a loss to the Kentucky 4th District, but it's a true loss to America. I had said months ago, I can't imagine the House of Representatives without Thomas Massie. And now we're actually going to see that happen. And what that means for the Republican Party is the mask is completely off and it needed to happen, Alex. You know, I hoped that when I resigned, that was.
1: And by the way, as she's talking, there's an excrement from her account on X that's scrolling across the screen where she quote tweeted again, AIPAC. Ed Gulron's victory in Kentucky and Clay Fuller's win in Georgia ensures two outspoken pro-Israel voices are positioned to fill seats previously held by outspoken detractors Thomas Massie and Marjorie Taylor Greene. And Marge quote tweeted that and said, it's not an anti-Semitic conspiracy theory when a foreign lobby openly brags that they bought two congressional seats with candidates who will be loyal to Israel. And you have no idea how bizarre it is for me to say, well, in that limited instance, I agree with Marge.
2: What that was in my heart, that was one of my goals, to expose the Republican Party and expose their lies and their failures when I resigned. However, I think that it took not only that, but I think it took this election, or we'll call it a stolen election, a rigged election for Thomas Massie to really expose it. And I think what it exposes so much is it's not that it doesn't make sense. Of course, this election doesn't make sense, but it's really I think what people need to analyze is why is Donald Trump, why did he fight Thomas Massie harder than he's ever fought any Democrat? You know, we'll go to the J6ers. You know who took out, you know who ruined their lives and destroyed their lives? It was Matthew Graves, the U.S. attorney at the Department of Justice that came after these people and prosecuted them to the point where several of them even committed suicide. I can remember Matthew Perna, for example, committed suicide under the weight of Matthew Graves' prosecution under the Department of Justice. Well, did you see Donald Trump go after Matthew Graves? Have they disbarred Matthew Graves? Have they done anything to him or any of the attorneys that went so harshly after Americans that many of them walked through open doors in the Capitol? No. You see them coming out with this so-called fund. And if you talk to Jonathan Gross or anyone else that really knows what's going on, that fund is probably not going to serve these people like they're claiming it will, which is unfortunate. We can look forward at Alejandro Mayorkas, the former Secretary of Homeland. I impeached Alejandro Mayorkas. It was my articles of impeachment that passed through the House of Representatives because he was breaking our laws, violating the Constitution, and he led the border invasion by the millions of people into America. That was Alejandro Mayorkas. Did you see Donald Trump go after Alejandro Mayorkas? No. He comes after me and Thomas Massie and now Lauren Boebert. I mean, it's outrageous.
1: Poor dumb thing. But I tell you what, I got to give her credit. That time in Costa Rica was nice. I mean, she is just brown, brown, brown, brown, brown. I mean, she looks like a weathered coconut husk. I mean, the sun is strong down there. But Alejandro Mayorkas, why didn't he go after it? Because there's no legal. Everybody understood that, you know, impeachment is a political tool, and it was a political act by Marge. It was political grandstanding. That's why she went after Alejandro Mayorkas. There were no laws broken. Even for somebody who likes to make shit up. And the same for that U.S. attorney. Am I supposed to be sad? Are we supposed to be sad? Over the fact that one of these domestic terrorists decided to off himself after being arrested for his participation in an act of domestic terrorism? Because I don't have the bandwidth for that kind of sympathy. And frankly, who knows why the guy offed himself? She makes it sound like they were killing themselves one after the other. They weren't. No, there was no seppuku party. As soon as I drop it, you pick up the sword and you go next. No! This is where all this crap falls apart, and this is where you realize that the grift really hasn't changed that much. And no, Thomas Massie was not the greatest man to ever walk the halls of the House of Representatives. Oh, for fuck's sake, no. The reason that Nitwit Nero went after her and went after Massie is simply because they bucked him. They refused to follow orders. But it's the fact that she's calling that election stolen, calling it rigged. I mean, is there any evidence? Are the numbers fishy? Are the numbers funny? Or is it just that a foreign lobbying group that somehow or another gets treated as domestic was allowed to simply buy the election?
2: Aegis, did you see Donald Trump go after any of the Democrats that came after
1: him? Somehow it gets domestic, was allowed to simply buy the election.
2: Aegis, did you see Donald Trump go after any of

0: coming after Republicans that truly embody America first. And I,
1: well, let me ask you this question:
0: can open their eyes and see that.
1: I think they do.
2: And before Alex Jones starts talking in this clip, it's interesting to note that all of a sudden now Alex Jones is running video of the actual violence at the Capitol, of these domestic terrorists picking up pieces of, you know, metal barrier and throwing them at the cops. Video of blood spilled on the ground that day. Both Marge and she said that the January 6th domestic terrorists were American heroes and, oh, for sake, political prisoners.
1: Dude, I mean, Trump has the lowest approval rating ever. It's destroying him. He doesn't seem to care. He said yesterday, I'll just go be the prime minister of Israel next. I'm so popular over there. And then you've got AIPAC bragging that, yeah, we won this election. We put in $20+ million. And then they have Ben Shapiro saying, no, it's anti-Semitic. Israel's not involved. It's not working. Mark Levin has no viewers. Shapiro's basically collapsed. But Trump has doubled down. Do you think it was the Epstein files that we now know Epstein was Mossad, MI6, and CIA, and on the Trilateral Commission? Do you think that's when the change came, when he got rid of Elon?
2: On the Throttle Commission? Or is he just having trouble with his words today? Like he always does.
1: A year ago, it seemed like everything changed then, and then his Trump is like basically metastasizing and turning into Bill Clinton.
0: You know, this is...
2: Gentle reminder, anytime you spend long enough thinking that somebody's going to make sense talking to Alex Jones, you will eventually wind up on that square on the game board that says, Alex Jones says something definitionally insane, like he's turning into Bill Clinton.
0: Mother. My view is that the change happened when President Trump realized he's untouchable. And let's analyze, what does that mean? Well,
2: no, screw that, Marge. Let's analyze why that is. Why does he think he's untouchable? Well, when he ran the second time, because he ran in 2012 as well. But when he ran the second time, he said, I could shoot somebody on Park Avenue, Fifth Avenue, I don't know, somewhere in Manhattan, and never lose a vote. And that proved to be true. And then in the summer of 2024, our most puissant dread sovereign Supreme Catholic Majesties confirmed that as a matter of American constitutional law, that he was above the law, that he is unprosecutable, that he is untouchable. Don't worry, they'll fix it if a Democrat ever gets back into the White House, but we understand that. That was the moment. And if you did a deep dive into all the yammering that Marge has done over the years, I'll guarantee you that back when that Supreme Court decision came down, she was cheering it as though it were a song sung by the heavenly host.
0: When you hold more power than anyone in the United States of America, which arguably makes you the most powerful man in the world, and when you realize that you're untouchable, that means that opens the door wide for every inhibition that you have inside of you, whether good.
2: Funny how untouchable has multiple meanings, isn't it? There's untouchable in that he thinks he is beyond the reach of the law. But then again, there's also the concept of being untouchable from South Asian culture, where literally someone is so utterly corrupt that to touch them corrupts you into the bargain.
0: Good or evil, Alex. And I think we're seeing the dark side come out that we never thought we would see. This is not Donald Trump that I supported. I can hardly recognize this man. He still tries to throw out the red meat to the base occasionally at press conferences, but his actions and his words have turned into something.

0: else that are totally something I would have never supported in 2024. I don't think you would have supported. None of us would have supported.
1: No, this is This is a totally.
2: You miserable cover your ass covering assholes. They supported him all along. If he had done all of this before November 2024, they would have still, because you know why? The checks were clearing. It was Fifth Avenue. Lee says he could shoot someone on Fifth Avenue. Well, it was a choice for me. I was either going to say Fifth Avenue or Park Avenue, and I knew whichever one I chose would be wrong. I know Manhattan, says Lee. I know you know. You know I know you know. We're very knowledgeable. trying to figure out what sold means, huh? Lore. Jeremy said, I'm still waiting to see if the password includes you driving out in the country on a dirt road to a four-cornered intersection and selling something to the devil. Wouldn't be buying much. And as to sold, Lee said earlier, obligatory Star Trek reference, Ferengi rules of acquisition, rule 17, a contract is a contract is a contract, but only between Ferengi. There we go. Trump is untouchable. Lee says, I've seen pictures of his hands and ankles, definitely untouchable. Yeah, and how's that thing that was crawling up his neck from places God knows where?
1: Different Trump. Just going back from memory, mm-hmm. I know we talked privately about it some. When did you really start getting concerned?
0: I started getting concerned long before anyone else. This was back
2: really?
0: In the spring of 2025. So we're looking
2: at... honey, we were concerned on November the 6th, 2024. So you can sit down because you were okay with all the fascism until the fascism wasn't okay with you.
0: And
2: now they're just trying to figure out a new way to spin the grift.
0: A year ago was when I started getting concerned. It was a bill that the Genius Act. When they were pushing that bill through, and President Trump was angry at me because I voted no on that bill because it had a back door to a central bank digital currency. And I said, I'll never, ever support that. And I also saw the early warning signs when they were trying to put the moratorium on state rights for AI, tying states' hands for 10 years to make their own laws and regulations on AI. And that's what President Trump wanted. And that shocked me. Ted Cruz wanted it. They're all pushing.
1: I remember you were instrumental in shooting that down. So you've been totally vindicated. Now Iran.
0: And then it was when they attacked. It was back in June of 2025 when he first attacked.
2: Now, Marge, it's not nice to overtalk and not let Alex Jones grunt and bark.
0: Iran, and I publicly was against it, and I got attacked. I got attacked by all the, you know, the MAGA influencers that get paid on the back end for that. Charlie Kirk came out against it. Tucker Carlson came out against it. I think you spoke out against. There was only a few of us that spoke out against it a year ago. And now look at us. Now we're in a war that we're losing. And that's the truth. We're losing the war in Iran. We do not control the Strait of Hormuz. They arguably fully control.
2: And you know what, Marge, you were as silent as a graven image on, I mean, granted, you were not in the House anymore, but, well, yeah, you were. You were silent as a graven image on the confirmation of the DUI hire, Whiskey Pete Keg Breath. Granted, you were in the House. You didn't have a say-so. You're not in the Senate. But you weren't out that you've never shied away from a camera or a microphone, and you were nowhere to be found when it came time to warn the country about having a dry drunk at best running the Pentagon. Oopsie.
0: Control the strait. Gas is over $4.50 a gallon. Inflation is rising, and there's no end in sight unless President Trump just pulls us out. That's the only way we're going to.
1: And that was my next question. You read my mind. So we know the Pentagon and 18 or 17 intelligence agencies told him don't do it a week before. Joe Kent resigned and said, I'm trying to get you to course correct. 2 weeks in, he ignored mm-hmm. that, called him a traitor. And then now it's come out from inside sources, and I've talked to him. Trump does want an off-ramp, but Iran now holds the cards blocking the strait. And so now he's threatening nuclear attacks and all this other craziness. And now it's destroying the recovery, everything else. And now he's talking about going into Cuba. What do you expect, knowing his mind, what do you expect him to do now?
0: I had said in early 2025 when I started seeing things, and remember.
2: I said in early 2025 when I started seeing things. Well, honey, you know, the bad acid is never a good choice for you. Don't worry. Marge's Magic 8 Ball has a cracked screen, and all it says is answer hazy, ask again later.
0: I saw them first because I was serving in Congress. I had an upfront seat. So it's not that anyone on the outside couldn't see it. It's just because I would see it first, right? And I had said when the president loses power, my greatest fear is he turns to war. Because when a president is a lame duck and they no longer have no control, they can no longer persuade the House and Senate to vote the way he wants them to. When they no longer have a reelection and they're no longer in control of their political party, like he would eventually lose control of the Republican Party. I said my greatest fear is Donald Trump will turn to war. And I'm sad to see that happen.
2: I'd really like to hear that clip. I'm pretty sure it doesn't exist.
0: And I'm sad for all of us. I'm sad for America. I'm sad for the entire world. And I think that's what we're seeing more and more is we're seeing him turn to war, because when he is a wartime president, that opens up the door to different powers that he can take. And if our military is engaged in a war with Iran, that and they are selling the talking points every single day on Fox News that we have to take care of this now or we'll pay the price later, which is the same talking point of we have to fight them over there before we fight them over here. That's what they said after September 11th. You know, and they're selling that to the same generation, right? The baby boomers and unfortunately the ones that just consume Fox News and they don't know any different because they don't watch anything different. And but that's what I had said, Alex. It's, I think we're going to see him turn to war more and more and more. And that's how he maintains control. That's how he keeps a grasp on power. And that seems to be that's what we're seeing.
1: We are seeing Thune, who's no hero, he's blocking the stay back, the rest of it, come on and say, no, you're not getting, you know, this ballroom, you're not getting
2: this. See, there's the tell. He criticizes Thune for not letting the SAVE Act go through the Senate like shit through a goose. But that's another piece of pet legislation for voter suppression from, well, their estranged daddy. But somehow or another, that doesn't fit the narrative, and Alex Jones still wants the SAVE Act, and Marge still wants the SAVE Act. Yeah, see? This is the skunks not changing their stripes.
1: You know, we're in the slush fund. You're not going to get all this. And then more and more Republicans, even big ones, are turning against him. Knowing his psychology, he's got lawyers and people floating around national emergencies. All the rest of this, I mean, I'm really concerned what he'll do.
0: I am too. I think we're going to see unprecedented grasp for power, and I'm very concerned about it. Like,
2: she's using the future. We are going to see. That's the future tense, honey. The unprecedented grasp for power happened back in 2024. That's what going to the Supreme Court about immunity was all about. He didn't just stumble into that one. God damn the simpletons.
0: I said I would have never supported this man if I had thought he would do this. And I think we're going to see these changes. You know, Thune, there's a lot of things that Thune could be doing. There's a lot of things that Mike Johnson can be doing, but they're not going to. What everyone needs to wake up and realize is the Republicans in the House and pretty much almost all of the Republicans in the Senate are terrified to tell Donald Trump no. They're terrified to tell him no because they're scared of losing their seat, their position of power, because that's all they care about. It's just a career to them.
1: And they're backstopped by Israel, a foreign power, openly manipulating our elections. What a crisis. I know you got to go.
2: Yep, she had to go. They're afraid. She and Alex are just now figuring out that the entire maggot caucus is afraid of the chief maggot. I mean, this is not one of those kill the fatted calf situations by any stretch of the imagination. Oh, no. This is... This is... It's a grift. It's a retooling of the grift. But it's also it's such a stunning admission of everything we ever thought about them. It really, really is. And the other thing that I have at the top of the stack, and it's in the same vein. I mean, here we are. Little program, 23 years in the making. Barely even a blip on the radar screen. But somehow or another, we managed to get so far out and ahead of the curve that it's like we're on straight road. And here's another one of them. And it's not particularly gratifying or no. But I guess, you know, they've been a while getting here, but they're here now. It's just that we were standing here when they arrived. Over at the Daily Beast has a podcast, and on that podcast, they booked a psychiatrist and former professor at Johns Hopkins University by the name of Dr. John Gartner. The hot talking point is, of course, the successful primarying. It only cost more than any other House of Representatives races has ever cost, and it was a primary, not a general. They won't spend anything near this money in November because they won't have to. But this is the big story to be talking about. I mean, there's another one. I suppose we're supposed to all be furiously reading tea leaves because the 2024 Democratic autopsy report has been released. I went through that crap. Maybe we'll pay a minute's worth of attention to it somewhere in the program, but nah, no. Where that election went wrong was when we allowed Leon Scum to steal it. Plain and simple. And it's the same thing. Using weaponized money to affect the outcome of an election. But nonetheless, Dr. Gartner, speaking to the Daily Beast, said that he fears that Nitwit Nero is now so full of piss and vinegar, having ousted his most hated enemy in the House, that, he may do something that we've been talking about him doing for months. Speaking to Hugh Daugherty, Dr. Gartner said, "I know sometimes people accuse me of laughing. I'll try to laugh a little less for this strip, because I really believe we're going to wake up one morning and he will have launched a first nuclear strike. I believe that this is going to happen because he wants to do it." And from this. And of course, we were there. We were there long before Dr. Gartner got there in that podcast today. Dr. Gartner, on the other hand, is also a real live, honest-to-God MD psychiatrist. And he has consistently said that he thinks that Orange Julius Geezer suffers from frontotemporal dementia. And notes that that has a profound impact on someone's decision-making abilities. And remarked he no longer has the frontal lobe to give him the restraint, inhibition, and judgment that would cause him to inhibit himself. And now he has a yes-man cabinet of true believers and psychopaths who are not going to be a backstop. We don't have General Mattis. We don't have John Kelly. We don't have Rex Tillerson. There are no more adults in the room. Said that too. Darndest thing, huh? But it's true. We just got there a lot sooner. Because we pay attention. A yes-man cabinet of true believers and psychopaths. Didn't we know that when they were being confirmed? I mean, we knew it. We talked about it. But again, we're just a little small voice crying in the wilderness, struggling to even survive. And it's like Alex Jones saying, well, Mark Levin doesn't have an audience anymore, and Ben Shapiro's dried up. I think he did say dried up, didn't he? Might be worth going back to the clip just for that, but no, not during airtime. But that's funny. Ben Shapiro's dried up. I don't think we've ever given Alex Jones a Ramalama rim shot, but there's one. But here's the thing. They can have no audience whatsoever, and the people who support them will continue to just pump money into them because it doesn't fucking matter. Because what matters is to continue to repeat the message day in and day out. And in this case, with Mark Levin and Ben Shapiro, it's what? AIPAC good. Israel uber alles. Yeah? Yeah. Garten went on, Gartner, said, and in fact, we just had a primary last night. Massey's been thrown out there. There were literally no men or women in elected political office as a Republican who isn't blindly lockstep following him. So I think people need to really get their minds around this. And I take it that what he meant was the nuclear first strike against Iran. This is going to happen. Is that chilling? Is that terrifying? And here's the thing. Using a nuclear weapon and a first strike capability, even assuming the rest of the world does not, the rest of the nuclear powerhouse club does not respond in kind against the United States and make us glow in the dark, it's not going to win the war for him. And do you remember a couple of months ago when the Prime Minister of Japan visited the White House, and it was after February the 28th, and he said, well, you know, we learned about that sneak attack from you guys. Y'all did that pretty good. Or some other similar blathering. Yeah. Well, the other piece of that, I hesitate to call it analysis because it's far too stupid for such a seemingly serious word. But if he does choose to go to a nuclear first strike. And no one stops him, as the good doctor pointed out. Rubio's not going to tell him no. Because Nitwit Nero will just fire him or tell him he's short, which is worse. Do you think for an instant that the drunk in the Pentagon is going to stop him or say no? We saw the salute snappers in action there in the House a couple of days ago. Do you think Bradmiral Cooper will tell him no? Because I don't. Will Todd Blanchey, his pettifogging lick spittle, tell him that it would be illegal and a violation of multiple treaties for us to do that? No. No. But again, to get back to that analysis, he thought,
3: I really, we'll do a sneak attack just like Japan did to us. And we saw what we did after that. We surrendered to Japan, didn't we? No.
2: And meanwhile, the love child of an exomorph and you know, Beavis is over there sitting,
3: let's attack.
2: This is a little bit speculative, but have you, and this is not a rhetorical question. I would like to have some answers here. I want some answers here. No, not like that. I'd like to know if you, because I have you wondered how you'll feel on that morning when we wake up to find that Nitwit Nero has used a neutron bomb, perhaps, on Tehran or some other part of the country? It's a horrifying thing to ponder, and it's not good for one's mental health. I mean, I'll be the first to admit that. But I'm just curious as to whether you have, and if you have, what has that felt like? What sort of knock-on effects have you pondered for that day? I'm terribly curious, and just to finish the idea here. So, sneak attack, Pearl Harbor. And now he thinks, might as well go on the record with this so that somebody else can say it, you know, 2 months from now. And, I mean, if it's 2 months from now, and get stories written about it. He thinks, believes. Let's choose our words carefully here. What is left of his pickled or desiccated mind that it believes that if he drops a nuclear weapon on Iran, that Iran will say, well, okay. I mean, really didn't think you'd do that. But, well, since you did, well, I guess we have to surrender now. Here's our... sail the USS Missouri into the Persian Gulf, and we'll come right out and surrender just like the Japanese did. But there's a difference, and it's a difference that's really not well taught in American history. Long before we dropped the atomic bombs on Nagasaki and Hiroshima, August of 1945, the Japanese had been suing for peace. This isn't speculation. This is fact. The Japanese wanted to have it over. And our response was, fine, we can end the war, but it ends when you surrender unconditionally. And Japan's response was, listen, we're not asking for anything but to keep the emperor. And we said, nope, not even going to talk. Unconditional surrender. Then we dropped the bombs on Hiroshima and Nagasaki, and they unconditionally surrendered, and we in turn let them keep their emperor. And all we had to do was fry two entire cities worth of innocent human beings into the bargain. So I'm curious what your thoughts are, because that's what he's saying.
3: If I nuke him, Iran will surefire surrender.
2: And, you know, with his swirly straw and his Jeroboam of rot gut tequila over there, Whiskey Pete will be saying,
3: yeah, they definitely will. I think you better do it now.
2: I know. My Beavis isn't what it should be. And it's cold comfort to say that we said this a long time ago. But we did. Oh, but we did. A nuclear attack on Iran, Steve in New York says, the Strait of Hormuz will be permanently closed then. We're probably talking about an even greater depression. Think anybody's going to tell him that? Is anybody going to have the nerve to, well, you know, the scene from the Untergang, the downfall, when Hitler finally throws everybody out of the room and removes his glasses and says, well, it will be all fine. And when General What's-His-Dick attacks from the east, General, sir, General, he surrendered this morning. And that's when Hitler blows up in a rage and there is not a single soul. Mein Führer, Steiger. No. Not one. Not one. Ponder, Jeremy in Vermont says, I don't ponder things like that. I don't fill my pretty little mind with my beautiful mind with such thoughts. Wait a second. That was the demon soul of Barbara Bush possessing me from hell. Thankfully, I had some holy water that I bought from the late, great Pat Robertson. I think the chances are still very small that he drops a bomb. I think he's being told he should. At least because in that litany that Alex Jones went through of all the people telling him not to attack Iran, what Alex Jones didn't mention was that Whiskey Pete was saying there, yeah, come on, boss. Oh, this is going to be cool. There's going to be shit blowing up all over the place. Yeah. And calm and reasoned and rational minds have no effect on him. Not at all. And so as a consequence, he will go with what he wants to hear. There are no critical faculties left in his brain pan. And I freely confess it's a terrifying thing to ponder. Flavio pointing out earlier, he sprang his paramilitaries and he wants money to fund them for the midterms, and he may just get it. We'll see. There seems to be some pushback on that, Flavio. Maybe we'll get to it later in the program. See, and Steve, going back to your observation, I don't think he's going to drop a bomb on the Strait of Hormuz. He'll drop it on Tehran or Isfahan, somewhere in the interior where he can maximize the slaughter and think that he's finally gotten the last of the government. But again, this ain't 1945, and Iran's not Japan. And whereas Japan did not know that we possessed an atomic weapon, the entire world knows we do. And so the revolutionary theocracy of Iran has also been planning on being nuked. They have planned for the United States to do anything and everything to them. And they have educated at least a couple of generations on that very idea. And if we do nuke them, we will drive most of the Iranian population into the not-so-loving arms of the government. At theirs, not ours. Oh, all right, Jeremy. There's a Ramalama rim shot for, yeah, for Barbara Bush and Pat Robertson in the very in self-same email. Now, you earned that. You're right. I was being stingy. But it's a hell of a thing to walk around. And I've been thinking about this all day long. And it's terrifying. He wants to do it. And I hope that's not a case in the case of the good doctor, or for matter me. I hope we're not sort of whispering this into the ear of the universe and the goddess of irony going, oh, that's a pretty good one. Dropping the bomb, Steve says, I agree with you. However, the reach of radiation, et cetera, will contaminate the strait. Depends on which way the wind blows. Doesn't it? And those winds tend to, wait a minute. Those winds tend to blow west to east. Oh, dear. Oh, dear. Oh, dear. That would mean radiation blowing into
3: China,
2: which they might take as a nuclear attack on them. Cue up Vera Lynn. Frank, I haven't been to the mailbox yet, so I can't. It had not arrived as of, Frank said he sent a check. It had not arrived as of Saturday because I checked. I'll get back over there probably a week from this weekend. And Cynthia, and thank you. Cynthia said, if we nuke Iran, you know that'll give Putin permission to nuke Ukraine and anyone else with nukes eager to use one. Yeah, Putin nukes Ukraine, China nukes Taiwan, because they know that we are a paper tiger. In fact, I saw a recent ad from either Midas Touch or the Lincoln Project. They kind of run together for me from time to time. But I remember the title of it. Maybe that will aid in the search. Yep, Lincoln Project. Here we go. The ad is called Kowtow, and it's unsparing, to say the least.
4: 谢谢你, 美国.
2: Thank you, America.
4: 庞纳德特朗普,
2: Donald Trump now visits the People's Republic of China.
4: 向世界的领袖,
2: to bend the knee to the leader of the world, Xi Jinping.
4: 俯首称臣.
2: Trump has abandoned the world and allowed China to lead.
4: His
2: foolish war with Iran? We saw how weak your leaders are and how much of your arsenal you wasted for nothing. Expanding Pacific power, Trump insults allies, Japan, Korea, Vietnam, Philippines.
4: 日本, 韩国, 越南和菲律宾。 现在,
2: now we know he'll hand us the rebel Taiwan. Thank you, America. Donald Trump gave China everything we dreamed of. We suggest you learn Mandarin.
4: 快点,
2: quickly. That's a hard one to stomach. But it's not at all impossible. Here I am studying German. Too horrible to ponder, this may be like 1914 all over again. Imagine what Pakistan, India, China, or Russia would do if the U.S. does that. Imagine the chain reaction. Yeah, and 1914 may look like child's play by comparison. It really is a there goes the neighborhood kind of moment. And don't, Flavio, forget Israel. Israel still maintains the fiction that they don't have a nuclear weapon, but it's the world's most poorly guarded open secret that they've got a massive stockpile of the goddamn things. We have a psychopathic pariah nation in possession of a massive number of nuclear weapons. And there is a segment within Israeli policy making, for lack of a better term, that says, hey, we'll take everybody out. We'll take the whole damn planet out. And it's chilling. Jeremy says, if Trump strikes Iran with even a small yield tactical nuke, you can bet your ass Putin will drop one on Ukraine. Sure. I mean, that may be the overall point. Nitwit Nero may just be the punk-ass little bitch in all of this. Alex Jones sitting there prattling about him being the most powerful man in the world. Oh, wake up and smell the ivermectin, Alex. Marge. Kevin tells us the House is presently voting on war. Maybe we should check in on that. And if Trump nukes Iran, Cynthia says, I have no doubt all those chicken shit evangelicals so anxious for Armageddon and Jesus to return will very quickly regret their fucking religion. Yeah, well, it's not going to make him come down in his holy rolls. No. Thanks for the heads up, Kevin. Let me see what I can find here.

I don't see it. House session part two live started at 4:30.

what I'm seeing is, let's see, Schumer speaks after Senate adjourns without considering bill for ICE and CBP funding. Trump announces rollback of Biden-era EPA refrigerant rules. Well, that's great. Reality TV star Duffy testifies on the 2027 budget request.

Let's see if we got anything here. Let's see. On motion to recommit, presently 208 to 206, nay to yay. So far, 5 Democrats haven't voted and 9 Republicans haven't. Interestingly, though, this is on the Iran War Powers Resolution. I want to see if there's anything to be heard in the as they mill about. Sounds pretty quiet.

0: looking here to see which bill we're looking at.
1: On this vote, the yeas are 208, the nays are 210. The motion is not adopted.
0: Okay, that is a VA bill.
1: Members, the question is on passage of the bill. Those in favor, please say aye. Those opposed, please say no. The ayes have it.
2: Mr. Speaker, I ask for the yeas and nays, Mr. Speaker.
1: The gentleman from California requested the yeas and nays. Those favoring a vote by the yeas and nays will rise. A sufficient number having risen, the yeas and nays are ordered. Members will record their votes by electronic device. This is a 5-minute vote.
0: Again, this appears to be a VA bill about prohibiting the Secretary of Veterans Affairs from transmitting certain information to the Department of Justice for use by the National Instant Criminal Background Check System. Huh? Yeah. Oh, and thank you to an individual who I think prefers to remain anonymous. We have gotten down to 38. Let's see. Yeah, 3805 for fundraising. Funding. Okay, so I'm going to mute the House, which would probably do us all a good bit of, well, never mind.

0: trying to figure out what's going on, if there's anything further going on into the evening. Well, that was a Veterans Affair bill, too. I'm not seeing... seeing anything coming across the feed about the results of such a vote. Going back to an email for a second, Lee says, will Trump drop a nuclear bomb? Here's my depressing view. We have exploded a lot of our available munitions. POTUS asked,
1: why do we have them if we're not going to use them?
0: I'm thinking of Scotty getting Tamar drunk in by any other name. Lad, you're going to need something to wash that down with. Have you ever tried any Saurian brandy? Scott's quarters, the brandy bottle is empty and the two men are full of alcohol. Tamar, no more. And another bottle has been emptied. Do you have more? Not this. Anything? I found this on Ganymede. Ganymede. What is it? Oh, it's green. When the rest is gone, will the nuclear weapons be used because it's green? Signed, Lee, Little Ray of Sunshine. Yeah. Later on in that episode, doesn't Scotty look up at the empty bottle and say, you and me, we did it. Yeah. A nuke. Steve in New York says, do that and create a nation of people wanting to take revenge by any means possible. Think about that. Multi-millions of people willing to take revenge on us. Can you say suicide bombers by the millions? Yeah. Can you say rapid descent into absolute cultural global collapse? It was Einstein who said, I do not know how they will fight World War III, but I know how they will fight World War IV. With sticks and stones. Oh, and while we're talking about things congressional, yesterday, the House of Representatives passed a, for lack of a better moniker, a don't say trans bill. It was an anti-trans bill. It was about trans kids, you know, puberty blockers, letting people get the medical care that they need. It passed the House, y'all. Now, you can't pass anything through this House, hardly, without some Democratic cooperation. So, boy howdy, Hakeem Jeffries and Catherine Clark and his other deputies didn't do much of a job whipping the Democratic caucus on this. And some of these are the usual suspects. Eight Democrats crossed the aisle to make this repulsive bill pass. Here they are. Henry Cuellar, of course. Don Davis, North Carolina, of course. Cleo Fields, Louisiana, of course. Laura Gillen of New York, Vicente Gonzalez of Texas, Marcy Kaptur of Ohio, Marie Glusenkamp Perez of Washington, and frankly, the one that bothers me the most is Eugene Vindman of Virginia. Is there a silver lining to this? Yeah, I think so. Because it's going to die in the Senate. This would have to have 60 votes. And those votes don't exist in the Senate. But the bottom line, is why Hakeem Jeffries let them vote the way they did. Because make no mistake, it's a matter of telling and letting. A House Speaker or a minority leader who got crossed like this, previous ones would have made sure there was hell to pay. Eugene Vindman from the 6th District of Virginia. And Micah said, I've said all along, we cannot rely on the Dems to protect us. They will turn on us if they think it will advance their power. I suppose that's a possibility, but that's a blanket statement about all Democrats, and it's not true because, you know what? That's 8 Democrats who crossed the line. Not 208. And so, like I said, it's not so much a question of who crossed the line, but why they were allowed to. And that speaks to the leadership and control of Hakeem Jeffries. Yeah. Reverbo just sent me an old Gay and Wilson cartoon. Guy outside, 4th of July maybe, kids lighting a bottle rocket, mom's playing with a sprinkler, dad's got a hot dog and a beer, and he looks over his shoulder and sees a mushroom cloud, and the caption to the cartoon is simply, uh-oh. Anybody see Fallout, the Amazon Prime series a couple of years ago? Walton Goggins. Yeah, there's a scene. There's a party in, like, the Hollywood Hills or something. And off in the distance, mushroom cloud, go boom.

Well, one of the mysteries, modern political mysteries of the last few months has apparently been sort of answered. 57-year-old maggot Tom Kane, who has been AWOL, MIA, for 77 days, finally spoke out today. The New Jersey Globe and its editor, David Wildstein, Stein, said that Kane is nearing a return to work and intends to discuss publicly the health issue that has sidelined him since March. I'll tell you soon, he said. But not today. He did say that he's going to continue to continue his campaign for his swing district seat. In the telephone interview earlier today, he told Wildstein that I've got a positive health prognosis. I don't have any long-term effects or any chronic health complications. It won't impact my cognitive health. My doctors are confident that I'm on the road to a full recovery. I understand the need for public transparency, and I appreciate the support of my constituents. I anticipate that in the next couple of weeks, oh my God, it's 2 weeks, you know, just like his orange daddy says, I'll return to voting and to the campaign trail. I'm going to resist the urge to speculate on what that is, but I could guess. He's 57, Tom Kane. And then Micah said, in regard to that vote on the Don't Say Trans bill, I think you're right, it does, and I think the fact that eight were allowed to vote that way speaks very loudly. Schumer and Jeffries are there because the Dems on the whole want them there. Yeah. But he sure didn't have any problem whipping the vote when he needed every Democrat to vote, you know, well, early on in his minority leadership. Stuck together pretty good. Henry Cuellar, rat to vote, you know, well, early on in his minority leadership, stuck together pretty good.

0: Epstein, Sarah Kellen. It was a closed door hearing. And Comer Pyle came out and said that by far it's the most substantive and productive interview that we've had. She was very brave. She was named back in 2007 as one of the potential co-conspirators in the non-prosecution agreement that was signed. But she said, she's always said, no, I was one of his victims. She gave an opening statement. She said that the abuse by Epstein happened on average on a weekly basis and was at times violent. It included Jeffrey entering my room in the middle of the night and putting his fingers inside me, waking up from my sleep. Jesus. Trigger warning. It included an occasion in Palm Beach when he trapped me in the gym by lowering the metal hurricane shutter, choked me, and violently raped me. And she added, I had nowhere else to go. I had no money, no family, no education, and no sense that I deserved any better. I was not told this was happening. I was not asked about it, she said, in regard to other women who were being sexually trafficked and assaulted. No one from law enforcement ever spoke with me, ever heard my side, ever asked me a single question. And she went on to describe her own abuse at the hands of Epstein and Maxwell, according to Comer Pyle. And she said she provided three names of offenders that the committee had never heard before, but that he wasn't going to, release that name. Those names. Three of them. Well, must not be Les Wexner, because God knows they've heard his name. I wonder if Thomas Massey will work with Ro Khanna to help us figure out who those three names are. Oh, and we're almost at the halfway point of the program. If you'd like to get involved in the conversation, please feel free. Please spare me. Is there any way to convince the multimillionaire for-profit media to stop relying on the goddamn betting markets? For how they report the news. All eyes, I suppose, are focused on the upcoming runoff between Ken Paxton and John Cornholio. Ken Paxton, let's remember, is getting a biblical divorce. It's worth recalling that there's only one ground for biblical divorce. Yeah, his wife initiated the biblical divorce, and in the Bible, you can get a divorce for adultery. So that means that good God-fearing, upstanding, Bible-believing, Christ-centered, evangelical, gun-to-middleist, etc., ammosexual Christian maggot Ken Paxton is an adulterer. She made a point of saying it's a biblical divorce. Yes, Ralphs, it was, and thank you. But CNN had a breathless segment. Well, I'll just let you hear how they reported it.
1: All right. Early voting wraps up tomorrow in the Texas Senate primary runoff. The president says he is confident his pick, State Attorney General Ken Paxton, which, by the way, he just announced this week, will defeat longtime incumbent GOP Senator John Cornyn on Tuesday. CNN chief data analyst Harry Enden joining us now. I mean, the president saying, hey, I've got it in the bag. The guy that I've picked is going to win. I mean, what does it tell us? Is he right?
2: I would just say, look, Trump is the general of the Republican Party, and Republican primary voters are, in fact, his soldiers. And you can see it in the Texas polling.
0: I'm going to try really hard not to gag.

0: This is nauseating. Oh, Trump is a general and the GOP are his soldiers. Are you trying to curry favor with CNN's new owners there, buddy? You know, Larry Nassar and the Nepo baby? Is that what's going on here?
1: His impact of an endorsement. Now, this is, of course, before, of course, the endorsement came down. But look at this. 55% of Texas Republicans said they would be more likely to vote for the candidate that he endorsed versus just 36% who said no impact. Just 9% said that they'd be less likely to vote for the candidate he endorsed. The bottom line is this. What Donald Trump wants, he almost always gets in Republican primaries, because when you see numbers like this, 55% of Republicans in Texas say they're going to be more likely to vote for whoever he endorses, and that, of course, being Ken Paxton. It's no wonder the president's so confident.
2: Well, we're seeing this over and over and over again in primaries, even though people look and go, well, his approval ratings, it doesn't matter to those who are the core voters, who are MAGA all the way. You're seeing it play out again and again. Where do the prediction markets put the Texas Senate runoff post-Trump endorsement?
0: And where do the prediction markets put things? What do the gamblers say? What do the wealthy men who won't miss a bet lost as they try to influence the reporting on this, what do they say?
1: Yeah, you see this 55% right there, and then it is no wonder in the Cauchy prediction market. I mean, you could just see the movement towards Ken Paxton. Look at this. On Monday, had a 66% chance of winning. Up like a rocket, right? Up like a rocket. 95.
0: Wow. Now Harry Enten's out there clapping his hands. He wants to get in good with the new ownership. Dude, buy a necktie. You just look shabby standing there.
1: 5%. Houston, if you are in fact John Cornyn, you have a big problem. But if you're Ken Paxton, you have a big-time solution. Two thumbs up, as the president likes to say. Right now, the Cauchy prediction market giving two thumbs up to the idea that Ken Paxton is in fact going to...
0: The Cauchy prediction market. Is it just me, or is this nauseating to y'all too? Because, ugh. And, of course, you know, they allow this kind of cynical gambling at Cauchy and whatever that other shitty little website is. It feels like every way we turn in the here and now, there's something gnawing away at the bones of what used to be a republic based on principles of democracy.
1: Be the Republican nominee.
2: The prediction markets have to be looking at what just happened in Kentucky and elsewhere.
0: God damn, this is an ad for the prediction markets. This isn't news. This is a fucking infomercial.
2: Give us some sense of, hey, they look at this, they're like, okay.
1: Yeah, this has been one of the best weeks for Donald Trump when it comes to endorsements. You saw it in Kentucky on Tuesday. I mean, just look at this. Look at this. Massey's Kentucky for GOP primary performances. In 2022, he got 75%. In 2024, he got 76%. In 2026, look at this. Just 45%.
0: Are you going to mention why? The $19 million, the most expensive House race ever? Or are you going to tout the prediction markets again, Harold?
1: The big difference was that Donald Trump came in, campaigned very vigorously against Thomas Massey. And when you go against President Trump, as I like to say, quoting the great film Good Burger, you go in the grinder, and that's exactly what happened to Thomas Massey.
0: What? Oh, well, it was just Donald Trump. It wasn't the $19 million then. Do any of the suits upstairs at CNN understand how thoroughly this undermines any remaining credibility that they have?
1: Because Donald Trump is just a figure you don't want to mess with in Republican primaries.
2: It was not a good burger for Massey.
1: No, it was a very bad burger.
2: Yes. Louisiana, are we seeing Trump's dominance there as well?
1: Yeah, I mean, look, this was a rare burger for Thomas Massey, and it was an extra rare burger, of course, for Bill Cassidy. I mean, this is why I say it was just such a great week for Donald Trump. Just look at this. I mean, we've...
0: Why do you describe it as a great week for Donald Trump when it's a horrible week for democracy? When it's a mere utterance of some authoritarian strongman with his frontal lobe fucking gone to dust affects the outcome of an election in Louisiana or Kentucky or Texas. Should we be reporting on what's good for America as opposed to what's good for Donald Trump? Because they are not the same damn thing.
1: Spoken about this before. I asked our viewers, could you find any performance that was worse for a sitting incumbent senator who was not appointed? No, Bill Cassidy's 25% was the worst ever primary performance for an incumbent senator. My goodness gracious, it's all because they went against Donald John Trump. Just 25.
0: Is it though? Is it though, Hal? Is it strictly because he went against Donald Trump? You don't think that maybe there might be some Republicans out there with, you know, two whole brain cells to rub together who might have been pissed off at Cassidy because he was such a pathetic lickspittle when it came to foisting Robert F. Kennedy Jr. onto the American people? And now we've got, it seems like, creepier by the day news about the Ebola outbreak. Oh, the Ebola outbreak. While we're at it, you just knew this little piece was coming. Yeah. I'm going to find it. Yeah, there it is. Turns out there's a reason that Ebola has run wild this time through in the Democratic Republic of the Congo and Uganda. It's already jumping borders. Mm-hmm. A new report from the International Rescue Committee is out, and interviewed by Politico, they said that the money that was withdrawn in March of 2025 by who? That's right. Nitwit Nero. Compelled them to scale back early warning systems for Ebola in the region. Heather Kerr, the IRC's Congo country director, again, speaking to Politico, said funding cuts have left the region dangerously exposed. The sharp rise in reported cases over the last few days reflects the reality that surveillance systems are now catching up with transmission that's likely been occurring for some time. And the variant that's spreading, as variants will, happens to be a newish one for which there is no vaccine and no targeted treatment. Over at the WHO, the World Health Organization, which we abandoned, Director General Tedros Adhanom Ghebreyesus said 2 days ago the scale and speed of the current outbreak is alarming. Meanwhile, the International Rescue Committee, for their part, had to shut down the health and preparedness work in three entire sections of a province in the Democratic Republic of Congo, which just happens to be the epicenter of the outbreak right now. Act in haste, repent in leisure. So let's say you're at CNN. Let's say you're Harry Enten and whoever the woman was. Which is really more important? Talking about the prediction markets and how they feel about Ken Paxton's chances of beating John Cornholio? or talking about the fact that this goddamned, godforsaken administration practically manufactured this latest outbreak of Ebola on purpose by withdrawing the funds that we, the world, relied on to make sure that the appropriate sirens and klaxons would go off if it got loose. I mean, I guess I'm just weird that way, but here we are. Well, we are at the halfway point of the program. Let's run over to the stress line and see who's popped by. Hey, welcome to the program. Hello? Make sure I'm... Oh, no, that may be the problem. Oh, are you there? You're on air. Okay. Now you're not. Well, try back. Okay, you're there?
3: Hello, Robin?
0: Yeah, hey, Kevin.
3: Hey. Sorry about that. I don't know what happened the first time.
0: That's okay. It was probably on my end.
3: You know, the Ebola would be the number one news story right now. If you take away all the insanity about the nuclear bombs and funding for the stupid war and the money for January 6th and everything else that is completely just, I mean,
0: madness
3: for most people. Yeah. That pay attention to these things. I mean, we're all going crazy. I mean, every day it's just like another, it's almost exponential. It's almost getting to be where it's squared on a daily basis, you know?
0: Yeah. I think it was yesterday. I was talking about feedback loops. It's just getting louder and louder and louder and louder.
3: And almost to the point where you don't think you're so bad. It's like, I don't even need to hear the news anymore because it's so fucked up. I'm just waiting for the hammer to drop. And then, you know, which way do I go? You know, look up in the sky or look on the radio, look at what, you know, give me some directions of where I got to meet up to, you know, get my food or. You know, this Ebola thing is no joke at all.
0: No, it isn't.
3: We just did. Remember what happened when President Obama was in? It was Ebola that time, too, as well, was it, or something else?
0: Well, it was. And one of the things that when you said this, if it weren't for what's going on now, this would be totally different. The first thing that popped in my mind was, well, you know, if we had a black president right now, that's all you'd hear about over on Fox News.
3: Yeah.
0: Am I wrong?
3: But no, you're not wrong. But, you know, we were laser-focused that time, and we had that one isolated incident, right, with the person on the airplane, and got them into isolation and handled it. And it was game over. I mean, we really buckled down and had a cooperating media and cooperating, caring public that was interested in, you know, obviously something like that, you're going to take that pretty seriously. But now after, you know, COVID, you've got such a huge base of people out there that are just trained to like not even care, or ones that do care, like, I'm just too burnt out. I just, you know.
0: And I don't think you can overestimate the burnout factor, Kevin.
3: No, you can't.
0: And forgive me for sounding paranoid, but I feel like that's by design.
3: It is. I've been telling my son and my brother, well, I have a MAGA brother and I have a non-MAGA. Well, I don't know. I guess he's indifferent, but I have one MAGA brother. That's a combination from there, but, you know, They are doing it by design to fuck shit up. They definitely want to fuck everything up. I mean, come on, let's. I've said this before. It's obvious. They want to just anything that you take as a citizen that you put comfort in, whether it's government, a bank, TV show, school, church, anything. They want it. They don't want any solace for anybody. You've got nowhere to go. And now you pretty much all you got now is the outside world. And they're trying hard to get that too. And there's all this nuclear talk, and you know, it's I don't put blinders on. I read things I want to read about. I'll pay attention to them. So there's a bullet one I wanted to catch up on. I just don't, you know, there's so much of it there. Sometimes I got to do snippets here and there, and then I go back and I read more. And,
4: I have something here, Kevin, that you may not be aware of. It happened yesterday. Maybe you've heard it already. An Air France flight that was scheduled to touch down at Detroit Metropolitan Airport yesterday. It actually got diverted to Montreal because it was possible, because they identified a possibility that someone who had been exposed to Ebola was on the plane. And again, this is just what years of misinformation does to the way one processes it. But the way I'm looking at a USA Today story, which I'm always kind of skeptical of anything coming there from there. But the way they write it up is with a quote: Air France boarded a passenger from the Democratic Republic of Congo in error on a flight to the United States. U.S. Customs and Border Protection said in a statement to Free Press Wednesday evening. Due to entry restrictions put in place to reduce the risk of the Ebola virus, the passenger should not have boarded the plane. CBP took decisive action and prohibited the flight carrying that traveler from landing at Detroit Metropolitan Wayne County Airport and instead diverted to Montreal, Canada. I guess we're just lucky we didn't shoot it down in midair. But do you see how they try to reframe CBP as somehow the heroic good guy in all of this?
3: Yeah, of course.
4: So we took Yay America, somebody haul out Lee Greenwood.
3: We took USAID away.
4: Yeah, but we took, you know, so now we just, well, you know, we don't want Ebola in the United States. Let's give Ebola to Canada. Because that's what that reads like to me, Kevin.
3: Yeah, that's what it reads like to me, too. And what if they didn't take it? What if they said, no, we ain't landing here either? But, you know, Canada's, they're more than capable.
4: Well, they are, but here's the punchline, though. After lionizing CBP, you get the buried lead. The plane did, in fact, land in Montreal. And then it landed in Detroit at 8:18 p.m. last night.
3: Yeah.
4: And the government is saying, it's somebody else's fault. I mean, we put a travel ban in place.
3: Of course.
4: And
3: what about that story? About 42 of our planes have been shot. I don't know. Midas touched on that one. I don't know if that's to be trusted or not. Iran took out 42 of our planes and hasn't been reported.
4: I wouldn't be surprised.
3: $25 billion worth of our planes have been shot down. 42 of our. I want to see if I can.
4: Well, again, the question, the rescued pilot, why has he not been trotted out in front of every because that's what this administration would do. Why? No ticker tape parade? No heroes welcome? No interviews on CNN or Fox or anywhere else? No medal awarding ceremony for him? It's almost like he never existed.
3: Yeah, I don't see the breakdown of the planes, but 42 aircraft they have destroyed supposedly, and we don't hear nothing about it. That's what the $25 billion is. It's a destroyed aircraft, you know.
4: Yeah, and we know we know from the congressional hearings that $25 billion number is a lowball. That they're really not saying what it's cost.
3: I mean, this. Let's step back and look at all this. This is insanity. 10 years ago, this would just be unthinkable. 15 years ago, this would all be just unthinkable. Just all of it. The Ebola thing would be the lead story tonight, you know. And everything else was just like, yeah, you're crazy. It's not happening.
4: Well, so now apparently we're setting up some sort of a camp. The article that I'm looking at goes on to say, Kevin, in a document set to be published in the Federal Register, the Department of Homeland Security said that it was routing all passengers who have been physically present in Democratic Republic of the Congo, Uganda, or South Sudan in the past 21 days to Washington Dulles International Airport, quote, where the U.S. government is focusing public health resources to implement enhanced public health measures. What?
3: Wow. That's crazy.
4: I mean, I remember the hissy over Ebola the last... was it Chris Christie that was on air saying that, you know, they wanted to kill people or something? Remember, I mean, people lost their damn minds.
3: Yeah. I was just going to say something else, too, and I forgot. Damn it.
4: And the fact of the matter is, in order to get Ebola, you have to be exposed to bodily fluids, blood, semen, sweat, spit, urine. And those aren't really easy vectors like something that's been aerosolized. But remember, we had a full-on hissy about Ebola, but we couldn't even get a national sort of wartime response to COVID as it went about the business of killing more than 1 million Americans.
3: Yep.
4: And now you've got political candidates. I talked about one last night. Who are running on this new bullshit AstroTurf term, healthcare freedom.
3: Yeah, and that's...
4: And that's anti-vaxxers.
3: Anti-vaxxers, and then just people that just want to take, like I said, they want to take every dollar you got and do it quicker. You know?
4: Yeah.
3: No more health care for you. Health care for me, but not for thee.
4: I mean,
3: I've also heard that Todd Blanche, that squirmy little fucking worm, is talking to senators down on the down low about the slush fund.
4: Yeah, trying to get it done for daddy.
3: Yep. What a fucking weasel that guy, huh?
4: Well, again, it's that same thing all over again. If we only had a functioning Congress, .. But we don't.
3: If you got Blanche in there talking money, it's over.
4: You may be right.
3: It's gonna pass. You watch. Blanche is in there talking money. They'll come up with some kind of excuse. They'll say, well, you know, James Comey can can file, and other people that feel that they were harmed can file.
4: Well, it's not going to happen tomorrow because the Senate's gone, Kevin. They went out to recess without voting on a reconciliation bill, and that's the same bill that had the slush fund in it.
3: Oh, that's right. I mean, they've stepped in it big time here, but, you know, Thomas Blanche would go F himself if I was one of these senators. I'd say, you know what? Just get the fuck out of here. You. Who are you? Todd Blanche. Just get out of here. You just...
4: Well, unless he's planning on just staying acting attorney general for the remainder of the administration, going in and trying to strong-arm senators is not a great way to get your ass confirmed.
3: I don't think he cares about that. He don't care about being attorney general. I don't think so. At the end of the day, let's not forget who this guy is and still is. He's his personal attorney. 24/7, 365. Don't anybody forget that.
4: Well, over at NBC News, Ryan Noble said Senate GOP leaders have postponed plans to pass a budget reconciliation package designed to fund ICE and CBP because of concerns around the DOJ weaponization fund. This is remarkable given that the weaponization fund is not part of the original bill. And then Seth MacFarlane from Midas Touch said Senator John Hoover, Republican, North Dakota, says the issue of the $1.7 billion Trump fund for convicted criminals has caused trouble for Senate GOP spending bill. Hoven, not Hoover, says colleagues want guardrails.
3: Now we're talking guardrails.
4: Yeah. How about not at all?
3: Yeah. How about like just nothing? Yeah. All right. Well, I just thought I'd share that realization that everything is absolutely just crazy. And Ebola should be the number one story right now, and it's not. It's buried, not even below the fold.
4: Right.
3: It's like halfway through the paper, underneath a store closeout sale in a little bottom,
4: yeah,
3: not even a corner, maybe three boxes from the corner. And,
4: section C-72. Well, actually, we don't have newspapers that thick anymore, but yeah, exactly.
3: To be continued, yeah.
4: All right, Kevin, I hope you're well. We'll talk soon.
3: Yep, this Friday.
4: All right, sounds good. Right. You take care. Bye now.
3: Bye.
4: It's our buddy Kevin calling from Massachusetts. And if you will bear with me for just a moment, I have to go away from the mic. I'll be right back, quick as I can. Stand by. My apologies. I've been through a couple of bottles of water, and I needed another bottle of cold. Where were we? Yeah, we're coming up on the third hour of the program, and this one's flying by, too. But we are down to 38:05. Oh, wait, no. I'm wrong. I've got some ciphering to do. Thank you, Jeremy. We are down to, let's see, 37.99.93, and me without a ballpoint pen or a brown paper bag, 37.99.93. Thank you, Jeremy. Thank you so much. There's the story, Flavio. The passenger shouldn't have boarded the aircraft because of the entry restrictions put in place to reduce the risk of the Ebola virus, said the CBP. Shouldn't have. How about maybe we, we pulled that funding. We could have had people in place to make sure that flights bound for the U.S. weren't carrying Ebola, but well, hell, we haven't gotten to the part where Nitwit Nero says, well, it'll be over by fall. It'll, you'll wake up one morning and it'll just be gone. Or then again, you won't just wake up next morning. Oh, well, thank you, Vince. I need to go and look for that. I will. Thank you for the heads up. And from Wave, news alert, Kyle Busch has died. What? Yeah, okay. Let's go look. Race car driver. Yeah, it's real. From CBS Sports, Kyle Busch dead at 41. He had battled an illness. Yeah, 41 years old. I'm trying to think. After an illness is all we get. Thanks. Hey, thanks for the heads up. Wave, I didn't know you were a NASCAR fan. All right. Take that, Jeremy. Ralph says, here you go, Jeremy. So we are now down to 37.90. Thank you, Ralphs. Ralphs takes care of me because she knows how what a challenge the ciphering is for me. Thank you. Thank you, Ralphs. I need to go and find Vince's email. I watch my email pretty closely through the day. Oh, there it is. Okay. Vince says, I love emails like this. Thank you for another excellent program. I'm indeed gratified to hear about all the support for the Watertown High School Wind Symphony and the LGBTQ plus community. I love the fact that they were able to raise enough money to tell the school board to pound sand. I know, wasn't that, that was the best part. Fuck off. These are our instruments, not yours. And you know what? I'm editorializing at this point. I guess the next play in that gambit is for the school board to say, "Well, you can't play without board approved musical instruments. We got to make sure that none of the musical instruments have any of the gay in them." Watertown, Vince continues, is about an hour from downtown Madison, an easy drive and one I'm well familiar with. I love Madison and spent a lot of time there. I began my Southwest safari, which landed me in Arizona before I was old enough for the bar scene. Otherwise, I'd have spent more time there. Oh, I remember a place in Madison. Bruce took me there. Wonderful, wonderful little restaurant called the Avenue Bar. They're no longer there. They had the best mac and cheese I've ever eaten in my entire life, and the cheese curds were chef's kiss. I actually got the mac and cheese recipe. They shared it with me because I told them I was from a long way away, and I promised not to go into business against them. But, yeah, Vince continues, in addition to the Minocqua Brewing Company's concert, the original composer of A Mother of a Revolution, Omar Thomas, traveled to Watertown and yesterday conducted the piece with the band at Emmanuel Lutheran Church. I regret not being there to attend. Sam in drag, huh? Well, didn't need your magic eight ball or tea leaves to see that coming. The closet is truly a horrible place, and sadder yet is that Outside of the redneck and jock circles I found myself in, the majority of Watertown would accept Sam if they were to begin living life authentically. I hope one day Sam decides to stop being a shit weasel and finds peace. Not being a shit weasel is really the key to the benefits program, Vince. On another topic, I was born in the first year of Gen Z. There are damn few things that drive me more bug-fuck insane than hearing a lecture about laziness from people with hands softer than a baby's ass who have never labored a day in their lives and then lecturing my generation on top of it. I personally started working at 13 years old. I spent weekends and not a few weekdays after school peddling my ass 7 miles into town to mow people's lawns for money. I got my first real job and began having to file income taxes at 15. I've been working every day since then. I didn't go to college because I was unable to decide what I was passionate enough about to go into debt for eternity over, or what wouldn't eventually be replaced by a goddamned algorithm. I currently work outdoors in the Arizona sun 50 to 70 hours a week, sometimes 7 days a week, building federal infrastructure, roads, bridges, walls, etc. And at the end of the year, I'm lucky if I take a week off to visit family back home. Lazy my fucking ass. They've given my generation systems that will be gone by the time we're eligible for them, an environment on the brink of destruction, and then tell us we need to do more. If Bezos had even an ounce of decency, he'd board his dick rocket and ride right into the sun. P.S. Sorry for the long rant. LOL. Much love, Vince. Oh, much love right back, Vince. And, you know, there's years between us, but, yeah, I started working at about the same age you did. And I, too, mowed a shit ton of grass. And then, well, radio came calling, so that was it. And, yeah, filing income taxes and all that stuff. And you know, remember asking my dad, what the hell is FICA? And, well, that's your taxes, and that's hopefully so you can go to the doctor when you're old and sick and have a little money to buy beans and rice when you're old and sick. But yeah, it seems like the more red and maggoty the area is, the more you hear people saying things like, well, people just don't want to work. People are eager to work. Sitting at home is hard work and it's boring as hell. But the fact of the matter is, when you're not being paid a living wage, you're not working to live, you're living to work. By the way, I just locked in using my points or something. I locked in my net, and my gas tank is almost empty. Don't like to run it that way, but here we are. But I locked in $4.53 a gallon and nine-tenths, $4.54 a gallon at one of the local establishments where I can get a little bit of a price. Yeah, that's the price break. Yeah, I don't, no. No. Everything you said, so true. But, yeah, Sam was in drag, the vice president of the school board. We see you, honey. You're an asshole. You're a shit weasel. But you're valid. That's an interesting take, Victoria. People use Yelp to justify the minimum wage. I think they think bad reviews keep the minimum wage down. That's one I have never, ever heard before, dear. So again, thank you, Vince, for the note. And it reminded me of another story. Because somewhere in Vince's note, he said,

0: But, yeah, there we are. They've given my generation an environment on the brink of destruction. Well, I had no idea that we had a part of the country known as the Galapagos of North America. But we do. Inside Climate News reporting fire in the Galapagos of North America risks species found nowhere else. Hi, California. This is the Channel Islands we're talking about. And there is an unchecked blaze that is just roaring through the archipelago. Santa Rosa Island is on fire. Nearly a third of it has been swallowed up in the flames. Fire started last Friday. Have you heard any reporting on this, say, over at Chicken Noodle News? Or were they talking about Kalshi and Poly Market and the gamblers' predictions? No. Among other things, there's a tree called the Torrey Pine. It only grows on Santa Rosa Island and in northern San Diego. They're going up like toothpicks. Species found nowhere else on Earth, but hey. Oh, and by the way, it was human-caused. They just don't know how yet. So there's your environment on the brink of destruction. You know, Vince, I have Gen Alpha grandchildren. Eight, to be precise. They range from not yet a year old to 19. And just as I said earlier in the program that I probably spent an unhealthy amount of time wondering, you know, what I'll do when I wake up in the morning and find out that the balloon's gone up. I spend, and I don't think it's an unhealthy amount of time, I spend time trying to imagine the world that is coming at my grandkids. Holy shit. I don't, Gen Z, Gen Alpha, I don't envy you. I would not trade places with my grandkids for love nor money. And this isn't some cranky old Generation Jones, you know, what youth is wasted on the young. No. It's just a matter of, I don't know how those generations are going to handle what generations going before them have neglected and pretended doesn't exist and stuck our heads in the sand. Not all of us. Some of us are well aware and have dedicated substantial portions of our lives to trying to raise awareness about it. I mean, here in almost level west by Trump, Virginia stan, shit's off the chain now. Every day brings a new environmental horror. Water ruined in Wayne County. Water ruined in McDowell County. A literal scum of aluminum oxide floating on streams or literal creeks of acid mine drainage flowing out of old coal mines. But hey, data centers are going to be our solution, our salvation. Oh, there'll be frisbees and wheat checks for everybody. And it's infuriating and it's scary. And as to information overload, Jeremy with a message for Kevin. It's only healthy to limit intake and try to block out some of it. It's only sane with self-preservation. Yeah, Jeremy adds, that's the first baby steps. First, kids drive too fast, then later get off my lawn. Later yet, screaming at clouds. I don't think Vince is at any risk of doing any cloud screaming. Y'all have lived through too much already. It takes a profound sense of personal privilege to yell at clouds and talk about how we wore onions on our belts, as was the fashion in the day. And nickels had bees on them, and that's what we'd say, 5 bees to a quarter. Why do I have brain cells that remember that? I mean, I'm grateful for them, but why that and not the quadratic equation? And who knew there were cerebral priorities? The clip from CNN just continues to astonish me. Good grief, she said. Yeah. On the other hand, John Heilman and Jehoshaphat on my former Filthy Morning Habit had a Jim Dandy giggle, you know, laughing toward Armageddon, I suppose.
1: That place. For you. She would have torched it. She would have burned this place to the ground, I tell you. Elizabeth, do you know the exact number? If not, we'll ask our intrepid reporter, Jonathan Lemire, for the exact number. How much money has the United States spent thus far on the Iran war?
2: $25 billion or $29 billion, depending on who you ask. But that is, it's an enormous amount of money. And there's no end in sight. It was interesting yesterday, or Monday, Trump, you know, once again, we're sort of in this endless stalemate where the president says, we're about to attack. And then sometimes in the same day, he will say, well, we're holding off because of the negotiations. There's no clear evidence that negotiations are going on, but it is just this back and forth that we you know.
0: There's no clear evidence that any negotiations are going on. What negotiations? The only negotiations that are taking place are between the spirochetes that are slowly fluttering and dying and dodging around among the Swiss cheese holes in what remains of Nitwit Nero's frontal cortex. Ha! What negotiations? Because, you know, that sorry bastard gets up and watches this in the morning.
2: He does not want to attack again, given what's going on with the economy, given his low approval ratings, given how unpopular this war is. But he's kind of stuck in a corner. It's a real problem. I'd just like to point out a story in the New York Times this morning by my colleagues, including Mark Mazzetti, about how the U.S. had planned to install Mahmoud Ahmadinejad, who was a name from way back when, Bush administration, as the leader of Iran. That went south, but it just shows you how unplanned and by the seat of their pants this war is.
1: Yeah, Heilman, Bud McFarland could never find the moderates in Iran. Thank God the Trump administration did. It ended up all the time the moderate was Ahmadinejad. Who would have known they were going to blow him out of prison? Almost killed him, of course. This is straight out of South Park episode or a movie. What was the movie where they had the American heroes that saved Paris by blowing up the Eiffel Tower and everything else? A great movie a couple of years ago. But anyway, that's what we were doing. But again, you look and see, the numbers are just extraordinary. You look at the poll numbers, and Republicans are so upside down. They have to know they were in big trouble. And then Donald Trump comes out, and he endorses basically the Herschel Walker.
0: Yeah, it's kind of a pity it ended there, but, well, That's the same analysis from we had at CNN, minus the good grief and the reference to Kalshi and Polymarket. God damn. But Mika had her little moment today as she was gobsmacked by the nosedive that Nitwit Nero is in relative to his poll numbers. Will it really matter?
3: It's Thursday, May 21st. With us, we have the co-host of our 9 a.m. hour, staff writer at The Atlantic, Jonathan Lemire, and President Emeritus of the Council on Foreign Relations, Richard Haass. We'll get to the funding bill in just a moment, but first we want to show you some new polling from Fox News showing President Trump's approval rating near a record low. We keep reporting on these lows. At this point, look at these numbers. His overall job performance is at 39%, down 3 points since last month and 10 points since his second term started. It's only 1 point above his lowest ever, which came in October of 2017 during his first term. However, his 61% disapproval rate is a record high. Meanwhile, voters are upset with his handling of the economy. 71% disapprove of the job he is doing on that key issue. That is 5 points higher than just last.
0: I want to take a moment with that, though. Well, I mean, 71% disapprove, 29% approve. But the thing is, the 29% that approve live in blood red maggot states that are, well, for the House purposes, gerrymandered all the fuck. And it really doesn't matter what his disapproval rating is, does it? Will it? I don't know.
3: Last month, and 15 points higher than a year ago. The increase since last month includes a 7-point rise in disapproval among, and here's the key point here, Republicans. As for the war with Iran, 2/3 think the United States is winning, but 60% oppose the military action, which is an increase of 5 points since last month. That's it's a whole conversation within itself in terms of messaging. Jonathan Lemire, though, the numbers, especially among Republicans, you would think the White House might take note.
1: Yeah, they have yet to.
0: Why, Mika Mouse? Why would they take note? They don't give a fuck. Please. They're doing what they're doing, and they're having a high old time. I mean, have you already forgotten the clip from last week, the week before, whatever it was? I don't think about the American people at all.
4: Issue any sort of course correction, though. And there's a Quinnipiac poll out this week as well, similar numbers. It even has a 34% approval. 34%. That's an extraordinary drop, 4 points since last month. In that poll, his approval among independents, just 26%. And that is what's setting off alarm bells for Republicans, of course, heading into this fall's midterms. But we're seeing the toll of the Iran war and the resulting economic impact. We have seen numbers, a number of surveys this week suggesting how unhappy Americans are about inflation, about rising prices, some of which connected to this war. And we are seeing, and we'll get into it as the show goes on, about Republicans in small measures distancing themselves from the president, pushing back, particularly on the ballroom and that funding, because there's a sense that Trump's priorities are simply not aligned with what Americans care about. He's not making their lives better.
3: I mean, Willie, this number on the economy, 71% disapprove of the job he's doing on that key issue. Meanwhile, as you're about to report our top story, it appears the administration is interested and the president is interested in helping himself.
5: Yeah, the American people have been screaming in poll after poll after poll at this president, this administration, help us on the economy. Now he's down in a Fox News poll in the 20s, as you point, dipping among his own supporters in the Republican Party. Americans want this president to focus on their day-to-day lives, gas, groceries. We talk about it every day. And he simply is not, does not, has said again this week, frankly, I'm not that worried about people's financial situations. He clearly isn't, and the American public is taking notice. What he is doing, though, is creating these funds, this money for people that he believes were wronged by the previous administration. Trump administration's newly announced $1.776 billion so-called anti-weaponization discretionary fund is getting pushback now from Republican lawmakers. Congressman Brian Fitzpatrick of Pennsylvania telling reporters yesterday He's going to try to, quote, kill it.
6: So what do you make of this $1.7 billion fund for
7: bad news? We're going to try to kill it.
6: You're going to try and kill it?
7: Yep.
6: Wow. Okay. And how?
7: Well, we're considering legislative options. We're going to write a letter to the AG to start. But
0: oh, a letter to the AG.
7: Okay. We're trying to unpack exactly, you know, what the legal machinations are, but can't do that.
6: Right.
7: Can't
6: do that.
5: You can't do that, says the congressman. He sent Acting Attorney General Todd Blanche this letter yesterday demanding more information on the fund. The letter reads,
7: the legal machinations are, but can't do that.
6: Right.
7: Can't do that.
5: You can't do that, says the congressman. He sent Acting Attorney General Todd Blanche this

0: under President Biden. The top issue lawmakers have with the idea is who exactly will be compensated. The acting attorney general was asked yesterday.
1: I don't know who clips these clips, but But Todd Blanchey, really? Todd Blanchey is going to do something? Please. But over in the White House, little mayonnaise mouth decided that he'd weigh in. Yeah. I'm talking about Hairless Heydrich, you know, Stephen Miller. Speaking about the slush fund, people, let's see. Former campaign aide Michael Caputo has said he wants some of the money. Michael Cohen wants money. Enrique Tarrio of the Proud Boys, he wants a check. And Stephen Miller decided to declare, this is a quote, "We lived through 4 years of unimaginable weaponization of the federal government against innocent people. So many lives destroyed, so many livelihoods ruined, so many people who were deprived of their fundamental rights as American citizens." I would expect no less, or for that matter, more, from Mayonnaise Mouth. I don't know if he had his American Girl doll tucked under his arm or not, but, as I noted at the beginning of the program, Alex Jones is now running video of the insurrection, the domestic terror attack by domestic terrorists. And even they seem to be realizing that, Alex Jones says whatever he thinks will benefit Alex Jones, but the idea that this is a small measure of the justice they are owed is absolutely sickening. Of all the loathsome individuals in this vulgar maladministration, and there's a lot to pick from, but, it's you, Scarecrow. It's you, Mayonnaise Mouth. You're the one I despise the most, second only to your boss, the lump of protoplasmic insecurities and grievance, deprived of their fundamental rights as American citizens. They fucking forfeited them when they attacked their country and tried to overturn a legal election. But, I'm preaching to the choir. I know that. This is curious. We've had a little nutmeg sighting. Megyn Kelly. And she's decided, she's not sure exactly what to do in November.
2: More polling has just come out for President Trump and the Republicans, and it's more potential trouble. It's important to talk about it now when we're several months in advance in the midterm. Maybe something could be done. We told you earlier this week that President Trump had his worst poll of his second term, with the AP showing just 33% of Americans approving of his job performance. When you look at the crosstabs in the all-important independent voters, Trump has cratered. Cratered. Not even present tense anymore. It's done. Just 23% approve of his overall performance. That ticks up to 30 when it comes to how he's handled immigration. And then from there, it is all downhill. 21% of independents support this war on Iran. 21. You've got 79% of independents who are against. Folks, you cannot win elections like that. Democrat or Republican, you got 80% of the independents against you, you're effed. You need to adjust something ASAP. 19% support him on the economy. 19. And listen to this. How many independents appeal?

0: Trump's job performance when it comes to the cost of living? 12. The problem is he was underwater with these folks on the economy and cost of living inflation prior to the Iran war. They were already suffering and they were blaming him. And then we launched a war of choice that was not necessary and their gas prices went up and energy prices are going up. It's already happening in Europe and elsewhere.
1: Notice how it's their gas prices and not our gas prices. That's a little tell. It's not just that she's talking about independence. She's talking about herself versus America. Because she is not an us, she is a me, and we are they. Cuckoo ka-choo.
0: Swear, and it's coming to a city near you. The delay in pain is just that, a delay. It will come our way because the economy is connected. The world economy is connected. And these, you know, the Strait of Hormuz is closed right now thanks to the Iranians, and, you know, they're pissed we won't lift our blockade of...
1: No. Again, you listen to her long enough and you realize that she is dumber in the head than a hog is in the ass. No, the Straits of Hormuz are closed because your orange Jesus and the psychopath in Jerusalem decided to start a war. Pentagon, you know, real Pentagon military minds. Now, I'm not talking about these salute snappers we have now. I'm not talking about the Bradmiral Cooper and whoever the rest of those fools are. They knew. The minute we start shit with Iran, they're going to shut down the Straits of Hormuz. You know, that's why Robert Gates, Secretary of Defense under Barack Obama, said, yeah, BB tried to sell us that shit too, and we sent his ass packing. Oh, but not the simpleton.
2: Oh, you'll be a great man, Mr. President. You'll be remembered by history.
3: If I'll be remembered by history, sure. Let's launch the missiles.
2: Just the thing to do, Mr. President.
0: The Iranian ports, the strait is closed right now. And what's happening, unfortunately, is that all those, you know, millions and millions of barrels of oil are just stacking up. And you get to the point where there's nothing, there's no place to put them. They stop then producing because there's nothing to do. They can't get them on ships. They can't get them out of there. They run out of storage room. They stop producing. And the lag on that could be truly catastrophic for the global economy. So the clock is ticking. This actually is a very serious worry.
2: Tick tock, motherfucker.
0: The world, including us, even though we don't buy our oil from countries that deliver it to us out of the Strait of Hormuz.
1: I love the fact that she's all of a sudden trying to explain this shit to the maggots who tune into her and think she's smart. We do get oil from the Middle East. We talked about it here in the last couple of days. We get oil that we then use to turn into motor oil. You know, we can refine the tarry, filthy goo that we get out of places like North Dakota and comes out of Canada and whatnot. We can refine that into gasoline. Diesel's dirty as hell. That's pretty easy too. But if you need industrial lubricants, well, that's a different story, and you need the good stuff, not that tarry goop. So, yeah, it's going to hit us. But then again, I wonder if our little nutmeg here even knows about the helium thing. Or did that just blow by back when she was sure that her orange daddy had done the right thing by starting a war, an illegal war against Iran? Gosh, nutmeg, I sure hope you don't need an MRI anytime soon. Or say, need an MRI, say, 3-4 months from now. You might not get it. Your privilege might not be able to get it for you. You can't get an MRI when they can't run the machine because they don't have any goddamned helium. Jesus, and she's a fucking millionaire. God damn it.
0: That's irrelevant. We're all connected. So this pain is now we're all connected. Worse. And this war needs to come to an end right away. At least now President Trump seems to want it. He does seem to want to end the war. Unfortunately.
1: Yeah, unfortunately, he's a dumbass nutmeg. And he's got it all over him. And every time he tries to push it off of him, he gets stuck to it a little bit more. Yeah. Oh, this war needs to come to an end. And at least Trump wants it now. Yeah, but see, Trump's not in the driver's seat anymore, nutmeg. No. Iran's in the driver's seat. They own his orange ass, and they can ramp up the pressure until he finally, you know, until that little piece of plaque finally does break loose and burp and And what are we going to do then? Indict Iran for causing a stroke?
0: As the old saw goes, it's very easy to start a war and very difficult to end one. The Iranians get a say, and they're not rolling over. It's not just President Trump. The numbers are bad for the entire
1: Are the assholes who tune into her? I mean, what kind of an audience does she have? I know she's on Sirius XM, so there's probably beaucoup de maggot. But is she actually telling them anything that they don't know? I genuinely don't. I don't know the extent of the denial in which these maggots live.
0: Look at this poll from Fox News yesterday, one that has Trump doing slightly better with a 42% approval rating. Shows Americans prefer Democrats to Republicans on the economy for the first time since 2010. First time in 16 years. They're favoring
1: And that, of course, shows how fucking stupid the American people are. Because these are demonstrable facts. Every time a Democrat's in the White House, the economy is actually in better shape. Because we go about the business of being frugal, and we build the treasury back up, and then W comes along and says, it's your money, I'm going to send you a check, and you can all buy a new air conditioner. Or Nitwit Nero bark,
3: I'm a businessman, I know business, And if I give my buddies a $1.5 trillion tax cut, you're gonna be rich, you proles, you rubes, you're just gonna be swimming in it. Oh, so much winning.
1: I don't know. Maybe the epitaph for us will be. They were a greedy people, a silly people. Violent, barbarous, and cruel.
0: Democrats on the economy. Democrats are the reason we're in this economic mess.
1: Bitch, no. I guess she's already forgotten about the first $1 trillion tax cut and all of that.
0: The American public is so short-sighted, but it's just their frustration. They feel like they gave Trump a year and a half. He's done nothing other than make things worse. This is how they feel if you read the polls. And they're pissed. They're not feeling pro-GOP right now for a variety of reasons. They don't.
1: Good. Stay home, you dumbasses. Don't get out and vote. Stay the fuck home. Take it out on your orange daddy. That's the only. You know, he can only listen. He only hears through his buttocks. Stay home. Stay home in Louisiana, Stan. Stay home in Texas. Stay home in Alabama. Stay home in Kentucky. Maybe punish Nitwit Nero and AIPAC for that pathetic toady that AIPAC got behind. So what might happen for your district if you elect a Democrat? And here's a hint. The Democrat won't trans anybody. I promise. No matter how many attack ads they run. And of course, I'm not in that district. I didn't see the ads, but I'm curious. I am. I confess. I'm curious. Did anti-trans rhetoric enter into any of the ads that AIPAC bought? Or was it all just...
4: Thomas Massie is an anti-Semite because he doesn't bow down and kiss Bibi Netanyahu's hairy toe.
1: I don't know. It'd be interesting to find out.
0: Tend to like the tariffs. I still am open-minded to them, but I don't speak for the independents, even though I am one. They don't like the war. They don't like what's happening in their bank.
1: See, she says, even though I am one, am an independent, but she still says they and not we. Must be nice up there in that tower. Made of ivory and all. Actually, it's not made of ivory. It's a tacky-ass spray-painted plastic.
0: Accounts, and they're starting to think the Democrats might be the better option on the economy. 52% say they prefer Democrats compared to 48% who say they like the Republicans when it comes to who should manage the economy. And the highly respected Cook Political Report is out today with new analysis ahead of the midterms. I'm just going to read you their opening sentence. It reads, quote, for Republican candidates running in competitive House districts, okay, Republican candidates running in competitive House districts, the Cook Political Report's battleground district project,
1: yeah, is took a flashing you a minute, didn't it,
0: red
1: sweetie?
0: Warning light for the fall. Flashing red warning light. In their exclusive poll of battleground districts that President Trump won by an average of 2% in 2024, Democrats now lead by 6%. So President Trump won them by 2%. Democrats now lead by 6%. So that's arguably about an 8% swing on the generic congressional ballot. The Dems are ahead on nearly every important issue, but the numbers are particularly bleak when it comes to the economy. Again, I mean, this is every poll and it's every political report. It's everything. The economy is the driver more than anything of these economic and of these approval ratings.
1: Yeah, that's so funny. It's almost like you want to lean into the microphone, don't you, Nutmeg, and say, it's the economy, stupid. Don't you just want to?
0: And there's precious little time to turn things around, but there's time to make it look like you are trying to turn them around, and that at least should be done.
1: Oh, so appearances matter. Make it look like you're trying to turn things around, because we're not really going to turn things around. You're going to rely on, the maggots being the rubes that they are.
3: I love the uneducated.
1: Remember? Yeah. Oh, and do you remember the story from last week or so when we talked about how the crooked Polish government official got busted and then took it on the lam to Hungary and tucked himself in under the wing of Viktor Orban? Mm-hmm. Well, we have some new details on that. Mm-hmm. The crook in question is the former Polish Justice Minister Zbigniew Ziobro. And back home in Poland, he's got about a dozen different charges for, corruption. Let's see, misuse of funds for political gain, things like that. He was a member of the right-wing Nationalist Law and Justice Party, the Polish fascists. The ones who showed up and waved the devil's diaper for nitwit Nero and melanoma back in his first term. Yeah, he bugged out in 2025 when the charges came down. And Viktor gave him asylum. He was my boyfriend. But then Viktor lost his ass in April. And Zbig had to take it on the lam again. Well, Reuters has since discovered that the U.S. Deputy Secretary of State, one Christopher Landau, quote, instructed senior State Department officials to facilitate and approve a visa for a fugitive former Polish cabinet minister. Because, of course, Peter Magyar, the new prime minister in Hungary, said he would extradite him to Poland on his first day in office. And so Landau, little creep, made sure that Ziobro had a visa just before Mr. Magyar got sworn in as prime minister. Reuters said, while the Trump administration has made it a priority to support conservative views in Europe, granting a visa to a politician facing criminal charges by a U.S.-allied government is highly unusual. And he was apparently one of the leading fascists in that right-wing party in Poland. Reuters said he was the architect of changes to the Polish judicial system that the EU has said undermined the rule of law during the 2015 to 2023 rule of the Conservative Law and Justice Party. And just like fascists everywhere, his other fascist law and justice buddies didn't lift a goddamn finger. No, he'll be okay. We'll let him swing as long as none of us are swinging next to him. And Polish Prime Minister Donald Tusk, speaking Tuesday, said, we will certainly be very consistent and no one can expect us to give up on trying to bring Ziobro into Polish court. So, again, you know, as you're scrolling or as you're watching cable news or whatever, just kind of pay attention and see if these cable news networks can break away from horse race coverage to talk about basically any of the stuff that we've talked about this evening. Because that's the whole thing. We don't just talk about what everybody else is talking about. Because that's not how you get it so far out ahead of the curve that it's like you're on State Road. No. So we are rapidly running out of program. Again, thank you, everybody. We've gotten the deficit down to $34.90. No. I'm sorry, $37.90. Everything helps if anybody wants to jump in. Much obliged. And, this is kind of fun. Did you know that Trader Tot is getting married again? He dated for the longest time. He dated Kimberly Gargoyle. But then they broke up. I know, it's sad. And Nitwit Nero exiled her to Greece as ambassador to Greece. I mean, it was kind of an exile. Greece, see, I'm guessing Greece would be a pretty plum posting, but not when the purpose is to get her as far away from Trader Tot as possible. So Trader Tot is going to get married to Palm Beach socialite Bettina Anderson. And Nitwit Nero, remember, he once showed up at Trader Tot's dorm room, and Trader Tot was all ready to go to the baseball game wearing his Yankees or Mets gear or whatever. And Nitwit Nero slapped him around and said, put on a suit and look like somebody. The roommate was the one who reported that. Well, Nitwit Nero can't resist sticking the shiv between Junior's ribs from time to time, just to remind him that the Princess Iwanka Madaddy Trump Kushner is the real favorite. Speaking of the upcoming nuptials, and they happened this weekend, Tangerine Tiberius said, oh, he'd like me to go, but it's going to be just a small little private affair, and I'm going to try and make it. I said, you know, this is not good timing for me. I have a thing called Iran and other things. That's one I can't win on. If I do attend, I get killed. If I don't attend, I get killed by the fake news, of course. Yeah, I'm gonna. I can't make their wedding about me. You know, we lost a lot when we gave up on the whole idea of droit de seigneur. Is that how you say it? It's French. I don't speak French. Droit de seigneur. That's where I get to go in and better before my boy does. Yeah, I would have shown up for that.
5: Meanwhile, I just can't help wondering if over in Athens, Kimberly Gargoyle is going to be flinging ketchup at the walls, or I don't know, trying to be the face that launched 1,000 ships against her. Now, if 1,000 ships launch as a result of Kimberly Gargoyle, it'll be to try to get away from her before she turns them all into stone. Can you tell I'm excited for the Odysseus movie in July? Because I am. So that's it. Thanks, everybody. Thanks to each and every one of you who share your precious finite time engaging in the program in whatever manner you choose. Thanks to our challenge makers, challenge respondents, a la carte contributors, contributors and subscribers via PayPal, Patreon, Venmo, Cash App, the U.S. Postal Service. I will get to the post office as soon as I possibly can. And thanks to our all-volunteer staff. Thank you, Roger and Jeremy and the old holler tree. Thank you, Micah, for the show post at Blue Sky. Thanks to our news ninjas. Thank you, Brother Deacon Asa, head on .live. Keeping the stream streaming and the packets passing for, lo, these many years. Please leave us a remark, a review, a comment on the podcast, wherever you download it. It really does help. Thanks, Emily, for the intro. Thanks to the hardest working, bravest people I know, the folks at Cold River Mountain Watch, crmw.net. Over a quarter century at the forefront of the struggle for human rights and environmental justice in Appalachia, and a proud union shop. Please stay safe. Because there's so many ways not to be. Please. And, well, if Nitwit Nero approaches you, saying,
3: I can't go to the wedding. I'm going to get killed.
5: Avoid him like the plague, because he is. And always, always, always. Gina and Wayne, it's all for you. Later.

0: All right, what's up? It's me, Tara Devlin. Hold on, my chair's messed up. All right. We meet here every Tuesday and Thursday. Welcome to the Political Voices Network. 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Download the little app, the iTunes app. Listen to classic rock and oldies all day long. All right? Keep, we stick together, we win. All right, this is how we do it. Hope you're doing all right, Charlie. Hope F that Canadian lady. That's all I have to say. Okay. All right. Listen. Don't let it sweat. Don't let the bastards get you down. Okay. Where do we begin? Let's begin. With the knot in my stomach. How about you? How are you guys feeling? Really, it's difficult living in this time. There's so many outrages, and I have a few on the list today. So let's go over what we're going to talk about. First of all, I want to play some of the clips of Bezos. We're living in a new gilded age. Billionaires shouldn't exist. They are anathema to freedom and democracy. They are not the sign of the greatest pinnacle of evolutionary humanity, but they're a sign that the system is broken. And we'll know that we're on the right track again when billionaires are taxed down to size, down to reasonableness. Okay, they're out of control. All right, so that's the first thing we'll talk about. And then I want to talk about Tina Peters and a man who was released from prison because he put up a Facebook post about Charlie Kirk. Yeah, he spent a month in prison because a maggot sheriff didn't like what he said. You see, the F your feelings crowd, and he didn't even say anything that outrageous. You'll see. All right, so that's what we have on board. I figured three stories are good for an hour, 20 minutes apiece about, right? And then with our commentary in between. That's 60 minutes right there. So, yeah, I got to keep it tight on these Terror Busters. All right, let's start with Bezos. The whole thing is such an offense to decency and humanity. So many things he said were ridiculous. I couldn't find a lot of, I didn't want to spend time, that's why we're playing them off the screen. I didn't want to spend time capturing them and all that. It takes a lot of time. So it's easier to play them off the screen. So I'm hoping everything plays well. All right, so let's start with this clip. These whiny bitch billionaires pointing fingers.
1: I think what's going on is that it's kind of a tale of two economies. So you have a bunch of people in this country who are doing really well, but you also have a bunch of people in this country who are struggling. Struggling with paper, mighty, rent, groceries.
0: Mighty, and so on. I was going to say, mighty white of you.
1: politicians are using the kind of age-old techniques.
0: You know, this racist-ass country.
1: Tale of two economies. And using this age-old technique of, picking a villain and pointing fingers. But the problem
0: you poor put-upon baby.
1: And so,
0: does it not solve anything? Picking a villain? It's not the villain. We're picking the appropriate problem. That's what we're picking. It's not about you, Bezos. This is the problem with these billionaires. We want to tax people. It's not about you. We're doing it because we live in an interdependent society. We are an interdependent species. We need each other. And that's how we live. If one of us gets all of the resources, it's like in the body, just like in the body politic, just like in the social compact. If there's one cell in the body that takes up all the resources, that's cancer. And it kills the host. It kills the body. It denies the rest of the cells, the rest of the body, of resources. And something has to be done about it. The cancer has to be excised. It has to be reduced legally and peacefully, right? So to say this is about villains is another way that these poor put-upon billionaires present themselves or create this fiction that they are the victims here. They're the victims in this society. In fact, they have been, they're the beneficiaries of the broken system. The only reason he's a billionaire, the only reason they are all billionaires with wealth, more than they will ever spend in a million lifetimes, is because of the broken system, because of our tax system. He got rich in the society that we all created, and now he's whining and bitching that we want to tax him so we can all have a decent life. That he doesn't, it's not fair, it's not right, it's not, and it's not smart to allow one mother effer to control so much wealth, because then if we are really truly, and not just about it's not just about fairness, it's about survival, it's about making a country that works for all, it's also about keeping our democracy free from the oligarchy, from the privileged princes, the new economic royalists, as FDR called them, who reached out to control government itself, thirsting for power. It's never enough for them. Trust me, if they taxed him, because he pays no taxes, okay? He keeps saying, oh, I pay billions in taxes. He pay his companies. In fact, let me just look this up, actually. How much does he pay in taxes before I rattle off numbers? How much? Because I know he paid zero in taxes. Bezos, let's say zero in taxes. Because the way that they set up the tax system, they can come up with all kinds of clever ways to get out of paying any taxes. So let's see. Yeah, here we go. IRS data analyzed by ProPublica shows that Jeff Bezos paid zero federal taxes in over years. This is going over years, from 2007 on. And in 2011, even though his wealth in Amazon stock was soaring, he was so poor on paper in 2011 that he claimed a $4,000 child tax credit. Okay, meant to help struggling families, not multi-billionaires. From 2006 to 2018, his wealth went up by $127 billion, but he reported only $6.5 billion, and he paid $1.4 billion in personal federal income taxes. That was about 1% of his wealth, which we all pay about 35% more or more. Most of his wealth is in Amazon stock, which isn't taxed unless he sells it. So his wealth can explode when his taxable income, so while his taxable income stays artificially low. Instead of selling shares and paying capital gains, billionaires like Bezos borrow against their stock, getting huge loans to live like royalty while reporting little in taxable income. This is how they pay no taxes. So, and he's, now he's Mr. Zero Tax for the bottom 50%. One of the clips in the interview, I won't play it because it's being played all over the place, but he says that, oh, I think the bottom 50% of Americans should pay zero federal income tax. Currently, they pay about 3%, the poor, because we supposedly have a progressive tax system, and in fact, that's, and many of our normal presidents, who was it who said, I think it was Teddy Roosevelt, who said progressive taxation is the only American way, and because they understood, and Teddy Roosevelt, in fact, would talk about the bloated fortune and how we had a patriotic duty, a patriotic imperative to make sure that the kids of rich economic royalists, the robber barons, didn't inherit their fortunes tax-free because we weren't about setting up an intergenerational aristocracy like the kinds the founders fought a revolution to escape. This thing was supposed to be the antidote to that, and it's a matter of preserving the American system, because these people, the only thing powerful enough to stand up to the power of organized money is government. This is why Republicans go after government. They like government just fine. They just don't like democracy. They like kleptocracy. They like oligarchy. They like the kinds of government that are incredibly corrupt and have its boot on the neck of the people, and where the people can't do anything about it. That's the kind of government they like. This is the kind that we have now. We are effectively an oligarchy. And I'm sick of the whining. I'm sick of the billionaires. They're constantly complaining how hard they have it. And if we dare to tax them, it's just a matter of them being picked upon. What Bezos does, he highlights how little poor and working people pay, and the pretending like this is the issue. It's never. They never talk seriously, though, about taxing his own ill-gotten gains, his unrealized gains, right? All of the tax tricks that they play, the asset-backed borrowing he doesn't talk about closing these loopholes that let him pay near nothing. But why isn't that a solution? That's the other thing. So Let me play the rest of the clip. I'll roll it back a little because I was talking over it.
1: But you also have a bunch of people in this country who are struggling.
0: Oh, how mighty!
1: Pay rent.
0: How wonderful of you to notice, my lord.
1: What's happening here is politicians are using the kind of age-old technique.
0: Oh, you son of a bitch!
1: This tale of two economies, and they're using this age-old technique of picking a villain.
0: Well, who should the villain be?
1: Yeah, but the problem is that doesn't solve anything. And so, if you want to help the group of people who are struggling, you have to figure out real root causes and solutions.
0: We figured it out.
1: If we have a problem at Amazon, the way we would fix it is we would go in and we'd do the five whys and we'd try to get to a root cause.
0: Oh, Jesus Christ.
1: Find the root fix. And then when we fix it at the root,
0: get your five whys together.
1: That's a real solution.
0: What are you talking about? It's not rocket science, you people. We have historical receipts here. The greatest productivity, the greatest prosperity in American history was when the rich were taxed at a high marginal tax rate of over 77% to 91%. So spare us the bullshit that we got to come up with some kind of mystery tour over here. We got to come together and do the five whys of Amazon. What they do when they're figuring out how to make people run around the heated warehouse while passing out and peeing in jars. Let's figure it out how we can go faster. Well, put diapers on, right? Maybe that's one of the things the five whys came up with. It's like, what are you talking about? And the fact that he acts like this is such a mystery, and then the interviewer, what's his name? I can't remember his name. The guy, he's got two different colored eyes. Adam Sorkin. Sorkin is his name, right? Squawk Box. And that he just sits there, and there's no follow-up, there's no pushback. He doesn't say what we're saying here, like, what are you talking about? Raising my taxes won't help, what does he say? Did we get to that part yet? He says, raising my taxes won't help a nurse in Queens.
1: Do because it doesn't work, it's just point fingers and blame people.
0: What are you talking about? It doesn't work.
1: It forever. It's a real solution.
0: The solution is raising your taxes.
1: Point fingers and blame people.
0: It's like, not about pointing fingers and blaming. You see what I'm saying? He's like, don't point fingers at me. I like all of those zeros on my bank account that I will never spend in a million lifetimes. I'm fucking sick. I have a psychological issue where if I don't see 15 zeros, I lose it. I mean, and then if nobody's like sticking a camera in my face and asking me questions that I have to gaslight everyone over, I don't know what to do with myself. This is the other thing that irritates me about this media. There's no critical questioning of this person right here, right? He just wants access, and we're all talking about it, of course, but I'm talking about it not because he's got anything interesting to say. I'm pointing out just the opposite. He's got nothing to say. He brings nothing to the table. Because he came up with a bookstore online doesn't mean that we have to be, oh, yes, my lord. He's not a genius. What is he doing? Yeah, okay, you came up with a bookstore online. Thank you, my lord. That doesn't get you a ticket to lording over us, ruling us, destroying America, sucking up all the resources, so you and not paying anything. I mean, you're not paying a dime to fix the roads your trucks drive on, or the education system that the people who work in the factories, you know, they got to read those orders. Who taught them to read? Did you? No. I mean, this is the infrastructure of democracy that these people take advantage of, and now they're whining and bitching that we want to tax them reasonably. It's not about picking villains. Oh, it's pointing fingers and picking villains. We've got to come up with something else. And what's the other idea? What are the other solutions to the problem? The solution is cut people. Do nothing for people. Kick people off health care. Don't have education. I mean, that's the Republican solution to everything. Don't have it. Give it to the rich. We want them to lord over us. We want oligarchy. That's what they want. Don't be fooled. This is the, you know, all you got to do is follow their policies. Don't take my word for it. Look at the policies, and then you know what they're up, what they're about, what they're implementing. They're kicking people off of health care. Oh, we can't have health care. We can't have Medicare, Medicaid, Medicare. We can't have child care. Child care, you got to have it, even though that's what he said, right? You got to have it. Can't have anything, anything that's life-affirming or decent. Can't have schools, you know, government schools that might teach people about actual history. Can't have that. You can't have anything good for working people or people trying to, you know, people have to get up every day and trade time in their life for a paycheck, unlike Jeff Bezos, who gets to fly around Earth, I thought he went up into space, and then he had a spiritual awakening in space when he was looking at that big blue marble. Oh, I wish everybody could go up in space and see that we're all connected. When he came down, he had this this glow. Oh, look, everyone, we're all on the same big blue marble. Why are we always fighting? Well, maybe, I guess that spiritual awakening didn't hit the greed center in your brain, the obsession and compulsion to hoard wealth, to hoard zeros on your bank account. Nothing will happen if one of those zeros went away. Except we get to have services. We get to have functioning schools and healthcare and hospitals and decent, you know, working conditions and life. A life worth living, not just toiling in the fields or working three uniquely American low-paying jobs to service the rich. You see, this is all they have, is whining and bitching and moaning and complaining. So he says, what is he saying? Attacking him? Wait, where is it? What did he say? Where the heck is it? Raising my taxes won't help the nurse in Queens? It won't? He doesn't explain why. Of course, the interviewer doesn't push back, Adam Sorkin. He doesn't say, what are you talking about? Raising your taxes won't help the nurse in Queens. Of course it will. Of course it will. She'll have a hospital to go work in instead of it being closed. She'll go, people in the neighborhood will be able to go to that hospital and have her services. She'll be able to practice her trade or practice her skills in helping people in a hospital that it actually exists. It won't close in the neighborhood. Because everyone's paying their fair share. We're all paying our 35%. And the rich, the reason the rich paid a high marginal tax rate of 91%, I know that maggots and the Fox News fascists like to make, they like to confuse people. They say, oh, 91%, like it's 91% on the entire fortune. That's not the case. It's 91% after a certain amount. So you could still be very, very, very rich. But let's say if you get to, I don't know, a billion, I think, after a billion, 91% is reasonable. And it's not about picking on you. It should be your patriotic duty. You'd be like, great. You know, I think you'll be fine on $1 billion. What do you think? I mean, half a bill? Oh, the humanity, half a bill? What am I supposed to do? How am I supposed to look like the biggest dick in the room, right? The cock of the walk. That's what it's about with these people. Oh, and then he says, this is another reason why billionaires shouldn't exist. Where is it? He claims that massive layoffs at the Washington Post are good. They were good for journalism.
2: Talking about markets.
3: Yeah.
2: I was asking about the news market.
3: Yeah.
0: How dare you?
2: Because you own the Washington Post.
3: Yes.
2: And one of the critiques, by the way, and this is maybe the wealth critique and everything else, is
0: critique.
2: You know, the company laid off about 30% of its staff.
3: Yeah.
2: And there's a lot of people out there who said, Jeff's super wealthy. He's talked about this being a public trust, something that he bought early on, how much you care about that piece of it. Why lay people off? Why fire people?
0: Yeah, why?
2: Why do you need to subsidize the business if, in fact...
3: Because the Post needs to be a profitable enterprise that stands
0: why?
3: On its own two feet. And let me tell you why.
2: Okay.
3: Because it's a measure of its relevance.
0: Bullshit.
3: If people won't pay
0: bullshit.
3: For our product, we're not doing...
0: No.
3: It's not a good enough product.
0: Oh, real? It's like, not a product. It's journalism. It's news. It is the only profession enshrined in the Constitution as being necessary for a free country, for a democracy, for a constitutionally limited democratic republic, a nation of free people. If they won't pay for it, the reason that the Washington Post took a hit was because of Jeff Bezos. When he refused to endorse Kamala Harris, there was a backlash, and many people canceled their subscriptions to the Washington Post. And Jeff Bezos responded, well, F you. I'm going to fire everybody. I'm going to fuck this paper up. Democracy dies in darkness. Go pound sand, Bezos. And defending the massive layoffs as a matter of relevance and discipline when we're up against a fascist who is spreading nothing but lies, that we have the other platforms, the right-wing platforms, are well-funded by billionaires. Let's not forget, Fox News did not turn a profit for 5 years. When they created Fox News, when Roger Ailes, Rupert Murdoch created Fox News, they put $500 million into it for 5 years before it turned a profit, because profit was not in its business model. And in fact, if it wasn't turning a profit today, they would still fund it. This is what the right-wingers do. They understand the power of propaganda. They understand the power of the media, how important it is, because they don't have anything else. That's why right now the fiction that Republicans are good for the economy is finally being overwhelmed by reality. And for the first time in many, many years and decades, the American people, by a slim margin, are reporting that they believe Democrats will be better for the economy. And the reason why this is confusing and it's frustrating is because Democrats are better for the economy. Demonstrably, we have the receipts, we have the numbers. When Democrats are in office, more jobs are created, wealth goes up, the services are better for people. People have a better life under Democratic policies. When Republicans get in, it is a smash and grab, full tilt boogie of corruption. And they are, you know, they latch themselves onto the Treasury. They F things up because the only reason they get into government is to make it easier for the rich to steal. So and they write the laws to make it easier. This is

0: left with them.
1: And I hope to...
0: Thank you, my lord.
1: If they'll have me. But it's we need our business leaders to...
0: To what?
1: Input
0: to,
1: into the
0: to lie?
1: Administration, regardless of who the president is.
2: I want to...
1: I'm not on the side... Yep. You know what? This is... I'm on the side of America.
0: Bullshit! Is that why you destroyed the Washington Post and wouldn't run a Kamala Harris endorsement in your paper? Is that why you don't tell the truth about Trump? He's more disciplined? He's got dementia. He's a con man. He's a grifter. He can't say a coherent sentence. I mean, he's more disciplined than the first term, quiet piggy. He's at the Coast Guard Academy commencement telling these young people to get up on stage and show me your muscles. He's a moron. He started a war of choice and distraction. He's going to start another war with Cuba. I mean, we see him. We have eyes too, Bezos. He's more disciplined. The first time he had halfway normal people around him for a little bit. Now he's got nothing but fascist lickspittle. So, hello? The ballroom, the corruption, the stock trade. He's more disciplined. And then he said something about, oh, he's been right. You know, he's been... What has he been right about? Can anybody explain this to me? This is what I'm talking about, how they never follow up, they never give the receipts, they never ask. Well, what are you talking about? What's he been right on? What's he been right on? Unleashing ICE into our cities, killing American citizens? The war? He's been right on the war. He started a war of choice, destroying our good name all over the globe. Tell us. Enlighten us with your brilliant billionaire super brain. No, there's something wrong with their brains, these billionaires. I don't know what it is. The sociopathy. It's got to be some level of sociopathy. Because if you're so afraid that you will be taxed... I mean, think about the fact that he on his taxes declared a child tax credit for poor people. You needed that $4,000? No. So, yeah, the cuts, and then he talked about the cuts at the Washington Post. This is why we don't want billionaires owning our First Amendment. And if he was so benevolent, he just would have bought the paper and left it alone and fund it. You know, but of course the crack corporate media doesn't push back, doesn't point out the fact that the New York Post, similar, New York Post is a rag, everybody knows it, but it is the right-wing fascist rag here in New York. It had the New York Daily News is a normal paper, written by normal journalists who are trying to do work, local journalism, and national journalism they do too, but they needed this is Murdoch we're talking about, and because of the Telecommunications Act, you can own a newspaper, a radio station, a cable station, a television station in one market, so they are flooding the zone with fascist propaganda. That's what it's about. It is only about making people stupid enough to vote Republican. That's it. Stop me when I'm wrong, okay, somebody? I wish I was wrong. I wish, because it sucks to be right. Literally and figuratively, it really, really does. So, here's another thing. How's everybody doing on the chat? Okay, just checking in. Another story that I wanted to get to is... Oh, God, we're running out of time already. I can't believe it. Where the F is it? We'll get to this maybe. Maybe we'll have to save that for tomorrow. But... Okay, where is it? The Tina Peters things I wanted to talk about.

0: Okay. There is no reason. Tell me one good reason why a Democratic governor would commute the sentence of a traitor, of a January 6th traitor. Can anybody tell me this? So what happened was the Colorado, why can't I talk? Colorado Democrats censured Jared Polis because he commuted the sentence of Tina Peters. So the Democratic Party voted 89.8% to censure Governor Jared Polis, and they're absolutely right to do it. This isn't a partisan witch hunt. This is Democrats holding one of their own accountable for betraying Democratic values by giving clemency to a traitor, to an unrepentant, election-denying traitor. What Tina Peters did. Tina Peters is not an innocent victim. They're saying, oh, she's a granny. She's a lady. She's a lady. She's a traitor. Oh, oh, oh, a dumb traitor who was influenced by the big lie. And the traitor is her, Tina Peters, okay? I'm sorry, I just break out in song sometimes, but it's the stress. So she was convicted by a jury, as we see. This is what happens when the jury gets the evidence in all of these fascist cases against traitor Trump, against the January 6th traitors. Tina Peters is another, you know, an insurrectionist. They see the evidence and they get convicted by a jury of their peers. And so she was convicted by a jury on 7 criminal counts of orchestrating a deliberate scheme to steal the election, to breach election security. Here's what she did. She granted illegal access to voting systems. In 2021, Peters used the identity of a man named Gerald Wood to give someone, Conan Hayes, a self-described data expert from California, who was working with Mike Pillow, Mike Lindell. So she gave him unauthorized access to the voting equipment, this kook, this election-denying kook after the election, trying to overturn the votes. She copied hard drives and attended secure software updates illegally. She allowed Hayes, this kook with Mike Lindell, to copy the hard drives of the election machines and so that he could have, I mean, he had no authorized access to do this. So she's giving him backdoor access to our secure voting systems, completely illegal. And she was convicted on multiple felony counts, including 3 counts of attempting to influence a public servant, conspiracy to commit criminal impersonation, plus misdemeanors for official misconduct, which, you know, when she was in office, violation of duty, failure to comply with the Secretary of State orders, and she was sentenced to 9 years in jail. She, you know, a stiff sentence. Plus 6 months, well, she was sentenced to 9 years total, 8.5 years in prison, 6 months in jail, plus $14,992 in fines. The judge in the trial called her exactly what she was, an unrepentant traitor. Here's a clip.
1: You are no hero. You abused your position, and you're a charlatan who used and is still using your prior position in office to peddle a snake oil that's been proven to be junk time and time again. Your lies are well documented, and these convictions are serious. I'm convinced you would do it all over again if you could. You're as defiant as a defendant as this court has ever seen. All right, we're here today.
0: Yep. She is unrepentant. So what do you think this is going to do to someone, to an unrepentant traitor, when the Democratic governor commutes her sentence? You're as defiant as a defendant. You're as defiant a defendant as this court has ever seen. I'm convinced you will do it all over again. Peters, to this day, this is part of... Okay. I'm sorry. I'm getting ahead of myself. To this day, Peters has never apologized. So, she doesn't think she did anything wrong. That's why you don't commute someone's sentence. The whole pardon system has been completely corrupted by the con man, of course, who corrupts everything he touches, because it's who he is. Forget the Midas touch. He's got the corruption touch. Everything he touches, he destroys, and he corrupts in the meantime. So Peters has never apologized. She's never shown remorse. She has remained all this time that she's been in serving her sentence behind bars. She's been completely unrepentant. And so for Jared Polis to give her a pass on this is dangerous. And it's good that he was censured, but the damage is done. This is the problem with Democrats. What is wrong with you, Democrats? What is wrong with Jared Polis? Right? How dare you? I don't know. It makes me want to pull my hair out dealing with Democrats. Where's the unity? Where's the unity of purpose here? Who the hell is he to commute the sentence of somebody who's never shown any remorse for her crime? And that's supposed to be part of the pardon process. But Traitor Trump has corrupted that. Now it's just get out of jail free card, regardless of whether you're repentant or not. There's supposed to be some kind of, corruption of justice that you're righting. You're righting a wrong somehow. We got to do something. When we get this country back from this authoritarian hellscape, the pardon power needs to be removed from the presidency. It's this kingly power that no president should have. No one person should have. It should be, if you're going to pardon people, have a panel, some kind of panel that can't be corrupted. Of course, Republicans will corrupt everything. But so why it matters is that by commuting Peter's sentence, Jared Polis is giving validity to election denial, to traitors, to the big lie. He's enabling the big lie that's never stopped. So that's why you wouldn't commute somebody's sentence. And the thing is, it doesn't matter. Traitor Trump was saying, oh, Tina Peters, so unfair. He didn't have to do this. Tina Peters was convicted on a state crime. So Traitor Trump had no authority to pardon her. That's why he was whining and bitching and going on Truth Tripe Social and vomiting his lies. Oh, she's a granny. She's been so mistreated. She's a traitor. Oh my God, she's a traitor. Who hates this country? They all do. They hate elections. They want illegitimate power. Tina Peters, she couldn't get her way legally and peacefully, so she tried to overthrow the election through her Republican dirty tricks. That's what she was doing. That's what they were doing, going in the back door of these electronic voting machines. She didn't get her way. So, and then while she was under indictment, while she was out on parole, while the case was being decided, she was all over right-wing media. That's what he was talking about. You're unrepentant. He saw, the judge gets to see what she's saying. She's all over right-wing media, mocking the judge, saying he's corrupt. Everybody's corrupt except them who are corrupt. And saying, oh, he's a Democrat operative, and going on all kinds of Russian-funded right-wing media outlets to spread her big lie, spread Traitor Trump's big lie. unrepentant. You're in court right now. The case is being decided. You're out on parole for this crime, and you're all over media continuing to commit the crime. Unbelievable. But, and then Jared Polis commutes her sentence? I mean, if it, with friends like this, who needs enemies with the Democratic Party? This is why the Democratic Party makes me want to bang my head against the wall. Did you not understand the assignment here, Jared Polis? What is the problem here? Nobody but Traitor Trump and the maggots were like, oh, Tina Peters, so you know what she did. Why are you giving it validity? Why are you giving validity to the big lie? At a time when our voting rights are under attack. So egregiously. So relentlessly. And Traitor Trump is continuing to spread the big lie. And then he will try to steal the midterms. And he will not leave office peacefully if he's defeated. If he's still above ground in the next election. He will not leave office peacefully. We know that. So this, what Jared Polis did, is give cover, is give validity to the lie that he's telling, that Traitor Trump is telling right now. See? And it will be proof. Oh, you see, even the Democrat governor saw the injustice of Tina Peters' conviction. That's the line that they will tell. That's the propaganda. It is what's injustice is letting Tina Peters off the hook. She should serve every single day. It is a slap in the face to every patriot, just like it's a slap in the face to give money to these traitors. Unbelievable. So, yeah, the Colorado Secretary of State, Jenna Griswold, said this is an injustice to our democracy. Senator John Hickenlooper said it sends the wrong message to those seeking to undermine trust in our elections. Yeah, I mean, you don't got to be a political scientist to figure it out. The Colorado Attorney General Phil Weiser called it truly mind-boggling and an affront to the rule of law. Why do it? What do they have on you, Jared? I encourage everyone, it's too late, you know, but call this guy. I mean, there has to be some kind of shaming and pushback to this filthy, filthy collaborator. So they censured him. The Colorado Democratic Party voted to temporarily bar Polis from speaking or participating in party-sponsored events, including the Obama Gala and the DemFest. Oh, well, that'll show him. They said, Jared Polis' decision to grant clemency to Tina Peters materially harmed the Colorado Democratic Party's institutional credibility and efforts to defend democratic institutions and election integrity. Absolutely. No Democrat should side with traitors. Rule number one. General order number one. Right? What's your first general order? When I was in the National Guard, when I served this country in uniform, we had to know our general orders. First general order is, I shall not abandon my post unless properly relieved, right? Well, your first general order as a Democrat is no Democrat should side with traitors. That's your first general order. And then it all goes from there. Tina Peters is a convicted felon who showed zero remorse, who to this day peddles election conspiracies, and who the judge said in the sentencing she will do it all over again. And Polis chose to cave to Trump's pressure on Truth Social. oh, it's so unfair, so unfair. Nobody, who fucking cares? It's unfair. What's unfair is that these traitors are in power again. And he just gave them another thing to celebrate, another way to undermine our democracy. It's not even about celebrating, though. It's another way to undermine our democracy. That's what he did. The censure is the absolute minimum response that Democrats should have, but damage done. Okay, and then the last thing, you want to talk about weaponization of the government. Close this. Here's a guy, we talked about him before, there's an update. This guy, he went to jail because, he posted something on Facebook when Charlie Kirk was killed. And where is it? I have it over here somewhere. Yeah, that's it. This is what he posted. So the day Charlie Kirk was killed, Larry Bouchard wrote on Facebook, he reposted Trump's posting. We have to get over it. Donald Trump said this when school children were massacred in one of our uniquely American school massacres here, or massacres. We have a lot of massacres here. Our uniquely American gun massacres. And Larry Bouchard just wrote that it seems relevant today. So he reposted what Traitor Trump wrote about the massacre of school children. And then he had a knock on his door. Okay? And there was a sheriff there discussing his Facebook posts. This guy is a retired Tennessee cop. And they took him off to jail because a maggot. What happened was this maggot county sheriff, the Perry County sheriff, arrested him. He didn't like it. He was a maggot. So he saw this post and he sent one of his goons in uniform to the guy's house. So Larry Bouchard, a 61-year-old retired police officer, shared this meme quoting Trump's "We have to get over it" from the school shooting and just said, this seems relevant today. I mean, Charlie Kirk himself said, I think it's worth it. I think some gun deaths are worth it, right? Isn't that what he said? So he's just reposting it. Bouchard was charged with threatening mass violence on school property. And, you know, because they have to trump up charges. Talk about weaponization of government. He was held on a $2 million bond that he couldn't afford. They did this deliberately. The maggot government in his community, because that's what maggots do. They're the ones weaponizing government. They're the ones abusing their power. And he was charged with threatening mass violence, which I said. He sat in a jail cell. I'm just trying to condense words here because we're running out of time. And he was, so they threw the book at him, hit him with a bond he couldn't afford. And while he was in his jail cell, because he couldn't get out, he couldn't leave on bond, he was there for 37 days. He lost his post-retirement job because he missed work. He missed his wedding anniversary. He missed the birth of his grandchild because of these maggots. I thought they were like, F your freedom. I thought they were free speech absolutists, right? If only they were ever sincere about everything that they could purport to be. If they were Christians, if they were patriots, if they were everything, if they really were what they pretend to be, we wouldn't be in this boat, that's for sure. So he filed a federal civil rights lawsuit. I wonder if he'll get a piece of Traitor Trump's weaponization of the government slush fund reparations for traitors. Probably not. He won't qualify. It's only for people who hate America. Can you believe this? Can you believe the absolute offenses that we have to deal with every day, on a daily basis? The assault and the Tina Peters thing. The unnecessary assault coming from our own party. So, yeah, he filed a federal civil rights lawsuit and accusing Perry County Sheriff Nick Weems and investigator Jason Morrow of unlawful arrest and incarceration in violation of his First Amendment rights. And the county settled. And he will receive $835,000 in taxpayer money in exchange for dropping the case. It's not 1776 billion blah blah whatever, 17 billion and 76 somethings. Can you believe the balls? 1776. If this were the time of the revolution, make no mistake, everyone, Trader Trump and the maggots would be the loyalists. We know that. I'm just going to lower this because it's the end of the show. But if, make no mistake, 1776. They love the iconography of the revolution. You know, they like to wear, back in the day when they were teabaggers, they were called teabaggers before they were maggots, and they would wear those tri-cornered hats and say, taxed enough already, and they know nothing about the revolution, of course. They get their history from memes, from spurious memes, memes with spurious quotes on them. That's how they, you know, they go to meme university. They don't even graduate. And everything is 1776. Meanwhile, if this were 1776, they would be the loyalists. They would be the ones begging King George III to trickle on them. They would tell the colonists, the revolutionaries, oh, we can't rebel against our natural lord, our natural sovereign lord. That's who they are. They would be the loyalists. They would be the ones who would turn in the colonists, the revolutionaries. They would fight with the British, because they believe in intergenerational aristocracy and hierarchy. Prove me wrong. They're trying to set up another authoritarian system. This maggot, Traitor Trump, puts pictures of himself up with a crown on his head. When King Charles came here to lecture the American, the maggots about democracy, the importance of the balance of power, this traitor Trump, posted a picture of him next to King Charles with the caption, "Two Kings." So tell me I'm wrong, that the maggots wouldn't be the ones who were turning in the revolutionaries, the ones who would be fighting against the freedom, the American experiment, right? They would be the ones who would, what are you talking about, self-governance? We have our natural sovereign lord, the king. Just like they have their natural sovereign lord, Traitor Trump. And they love him because the only reason is he is as racist and disgusting and tiny and small and garbage. He's as much of a garbage person as they are. Garbage people, garbage person. You know, it's racism. It's racism. It's the they get their community around the racism, the hate, permission to hate, permission to be awful, to not give a shit about anybody but themselves. So, okay, yeah, and I'm just trying to find this one last thing because we're over time. And where is it? He just posted something. Just looking up, where is it? Hold on. On Reddit, I saw it before we went on air. No, it's not coming up. Come on. Something's going on. Getting a beach ball. Come on, man. Come on, Reddit. Well, anyway. Any woos. What I was going to show was when he was at the Coast Guard Academy commencement. Imagine you work your ass off in a really challenging education, right? Physically, mentally, and you—that's your commencement speaker. A draft-dodging, tax-cheating, wannabe dictator, America-hating, con-man baboon who's all over the Epstein files, who can't put a coherent sentence together, who says things... Oh, here it is. Yeah. Trump's commencement message to the Coast Guard cadets. I'm going to be here in 28. Maybe I'll be here in 32, too. I don't know. Maybe I will. Meaning he wants to be the president. So tell me again how the maggots are the revolutionaries, how they're the patriots. They're not. We're the patriots. We're the ones carrying the mantle of the revolution. We're the ones who are capable of functioning in a free democratic society. And we will win. We will win. Because we're on the right side of history. We're on the right side of decency, dignity, democracy, humanity. Thank you for hanging out today, guys. Thank you. Please hit the like and subscribe. Get all those thumbs up, you know, all that stuff. Become a patron, patreon.com/Tara Devlin. And see you tomorrow. We have a show 8:30. 8:30 is our Friday night hangout. 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And what else? Yeah, Charlie, APS Radio News. Okay, check out APS Radio News. Download the little app and listen to classic rock and oldies all day. Okay? And Charlie's a good guy. Thank you, Charlie, for keeping the show going and for your support of the Community Cats. What else? Thank you, Charlie. Don't let that Canadian lady get you down, my friend. You're one of the good ones. And let's see. I feel like I have something else to say, but I guess it went out of my mind. Subscribe to the Substack, my Substack. Okay, guys? Because I got to get... I'm coming up with... Things are going to change around this bitch, okay? I got to do it, because we have to start monetizing the Tara Buster channel, or there will be no Tara Buster anymore. We got to do it. And I think there might be, I don't know, whatever. I put the show and the channel through an audit, an AI audit. It did a good job, but it came up with, like, a plan. So, we might have to implement that plan. There might be some tiered things happening. I don't know. Whatever. It's very difficult for me. I don't understand. I'm not a business person, clearly. So, all I can tell you is please become a patron, patreon.com. Subscribe to the Substack. And listen. Hopefully, we're in this together. We don't have billionaire benefactors. Keep the Political Voices Network going and growing, too. So... if you got it like that, subscribe to Political Voices, even for free, right? Even for free. That's all it takes. It's a couple of seconds. And that's how we got, you know, it's not like the New York Post over here, right? I don't have billions of dollars. I'm not like Rupert Murdoch. We have to keep the show there going. You know, the internet takes money, the apartment, I gotta keep the lights on in Tara Buster Studio, all of that. The Restream, the eCam, like all of it is an investment. So if I had millions of dollars like Rupert Murdoch, I wouldn't be bothering you, that's for sure. But this is it. I understand. I listen to shows too. I I understand. Everyone is asking for money. It's just a practicality of being in this liberal landscape. We don't have billionaire benefactors. And who the hell wants them? Maybe a silent, rich person who was decent, but I would take it if I didn't have to say, please become a patron again in my life. It would be too soon, really soon. Please become a patron. Patreon.com/Tara Devlin. And there you go. Okay, that's it. Guys, thank you for hanging out. I hope you enjoyed the show. We got our marching orders. And, yeah. My name is Tara Devlin. Thank you. I hear my cats meowing. And I will see you... I don't know if I have the right thing here. Let's see. Nope, wrong one. I don't even have the right fucking graphic here. One second. All right, guys. Thank you for hanging out. Where is my...

0: Welcome to Between the Lines, presenting news and analysis of critical issues affecting our communities, the nation, and the world. I'm Scott Harris. This week we present James Zogby, president of the Arab American Institute, who examines the dire situation in Lebanon, the West Bank, and Gaza under continuing military attack by Israel, violence largely ignored by U.S. corporate media. Martin O'Malley, Social Security Commissioner under Joe Biden, who explains how the Trump-Musk and Doge downsizing of the Social Security workforce has demolished the agency's customer service. And Thomas Meyer of Food and Water Watch, who talks about growing nationwide opposition to the building of resource-hungry artificial intelligence data centers. But first, we begin with a summary of some of the week's underreported news stories.
1: The Trump administration is deporting immigrant parents with children who are U.S. citizens at four times the rate of the Biden administration. The Trump White House rewrote the rules for dealing with such cases by eliminating instructions to handle immigrant parents in a way that is humane when related to family separations. Often, immigrant parents facing ICE arrest must quickly find a guardian for their children, turning to friends, neighbors, or their place of worship. According to a recent ProPublica analysis, over 11,000 parents of children who are U.S. citizens were arrested since Trump's second term began. With an aggressive enforcement goal of 3,000 arrests a day nationally, ICE and cooperating police departments are arresting 50 parents daily. Under the Trump regime, 60% of parents arrested are deported, twice the rate under Biden. ICE agents are arresting more mothers than fathers, and detained parents aren't often permitted to see their children before they're deported. Three-quarters of the mothers arrested had no criminal history in the United States other than minor traffic infractions. Indigenous residents of a small village near the Napo River in the Ecuadorian Amazon rainforest now fear for their lives from criminal gangs illegally mining gold. Violence targeting villagers has grown with the influx of miners. In 2025, there were 19 murders in Napo province, nearly twice the number of the previous year. According to Foreign Policy magazine, two main factors have driven organized crime groups to diversify into gold. The first is the price of cocaine has fallen over the past few years, while the price of gold has soared by 65% over last year. Second, there's a lower risk of being arrested for smuggling illegal gold than for drug trafficking, largely because gold is not an inherently illegal product. Illegal miners often use mercury to extract gold from ore, which is highly toxic, contaminating soil, waterways, and fisheries. Blood samples of indigenous villagers in Ecuador have been found with increasing levels of mercury poisoning linked to cancer deaths and damage to kidneys, lungs, and nervous systems. Portland, Oregon has become an innovator in building new affordable housing by promoting smaller, denser units such as duplexes, triplexes, fourplexes, and sixplexes. The city has succeeded in providing incentives to developers to construct what's called infill or middle housing in existing residential neighborhoods. These are townhouses that stack one behind another, going deep into a lot rather than all facing the street. With the shortage of affordable housing across the U.S., cities are looking for new ways to create partnerships with developers to build more entry-level housing. While other cities, counties, and states have allowed denser housing options, Portland has done more than most to create incentives for their construction. Portland's more flexible zoning rules allow developers to make more money from constructing multiple units on one lot than from a single-family home on that same piece of property. The Washington Post reports that since 2021, nearly 90% of building permits issued for housing in Portland has been for middle, denser cottage clusters of tiny homes. This week's news summary was compiled by Bob Nixon. For Between the Lines, I'm Anna Manso.

0: As the world entered the 11th week of the U.S.-Israeli war against Iran, President Trump rejected Iran's response to the latest U.S. peace proposal, acknowledging that the ceasefire is on life support. Iran's counteroffer had demanded the release of frozen assets and an end to the U.S. naval blockade of Iranian ports. The failure of peace talks increased oil prices, with little hope the Strait of Hormuz would soon reopen to oil tankers and commercial shipping. Just days after the U.S. and Israel launched their February 28th war on Iran, Israeli Prime Minister Benjamin Netanyahu attacked Lebanon, targeting Hezbollah. Although the two countries reached a temporary ceasefire agreement in mid-April, Israel continues to launch deadly airstrikes and occupies southern Lebanon. Lebanon's health ministry reports that since March 2nd, Israeli strikes have killed nearly 3,000 people across Lebanon and displaced 1.2 million. In the occupied West Bank, the Israeli military and radical Jewish settlers have killed over 1,000 Palestinians since October 2023 in a campaign of ethnic cleansing and violent land takeovers. Despite a U.S.-brokered ceasefire in Gaza that took effect in October last year, Israel has conducted near-daily attacks, killing 850 Palestinians, in addition to more than 72,000 killed there since October 7, 2023. Your reporter spoke with James Zogby, co-founder and president of the Arab American Institute, who examines the dire situation in Lebanon, the West Bank, and Gaza, under continuing Israeli attack, horrific violence that's largely ignored by U.S. corporate media.
1: I call an Israeli definition of ceasefire is you cease and we fire. And that's how they've been operating. There's supposed to be a ceasefire in Lebanon since October. Every day there were bombings or military assaults on different Lebanese targets. The new ceasefire after the most current round of fighting has actually been more devastating. Hundreds have died. Entire Lebanese villages have been leveled. The New York Times has a very powerful photo presentation of the villages before and after, 12 of them that have been pretty much demolished. They've done to Lebanon in the south what they did to Gaza. 1 million people have been expelled from their homes. And like I said, the homes being destroyed. And hundreds are being killed. And there's no attention paid. And part of the problem is a racism that exists in still in the American mind, where Israelis are human beings and Arabs are objects. They're not personalities. They're not people with families and people who love them and personalities that have to be attended to. So, you know, an Israeli hostage gets sympathy. 100 Palestinians dying in a building is just a body count. It's not unlike the way we had Vietnam, you know, where American soldiers were people. We knew their families. We knew their mothers. We saw the families cry. Vietnamese were like 10,000 a week being killed. Who cared? And it's pretty much that way. Israelis are human beings and Palestinians are objects. And Lebanese are in the same way. Actually, it's been disturbing to me because I have long been on the left of American politics from my Jackson days through my Bernie days. And I see the left finally understanding Palestinians, but not appreciating the loss of life and the loss of their properties of the Lebanese. They just aren't seen in the same way.
0: James, the Lebanese health ministry said just this past Sunday, Israeli attacks over just 24 hours killed 51 people, including two medical workers. Since March 2nd, Israeli strikes have killed nearly 3,000 people across Lebanon, and 1.2 million people have been displaced. I mean, these stats are just horrifying. And I wonder if you feel that the impunity with which Israel operated under in Gaza, judged by many international jurists as a genocide, given that the government of Prime Minister Benjamin Netanyahu has been given the green light, you think, to commit similar crimes in Lebanon because they weren't held accountable for what took place in Gaza.
1: Of course. And basically, look, well, successive American administrations have been responsible for this impunity. The Biden administration really upped the ante on that. They turned a complete blind eye to what Israel was doing. They gave them the go-ahead. I had meetings with the Secretary of State, meetings with the National Security Council advisor. They were all unwilling not only to condemn, but they didn't see anything wrong with what Israel was doing. And they continue to say Israel's got to finish the job. What does finish the job mean? When you're talking about an occupied people who are being strangled to death in a situation in Gaza that was itself genocidal even before the Israeli assault. It was an open-air prison camp. People couldn't get out. Nothing could come in unless the Israelis let it in. They were limited to the amount of caloric intake that Israel deemed was necessary for survival. And those conditions existed for 20 years. And then, you know, the Biden administration let Israel have its way completely in what they did in Gaza, and never a critical word other than a kind of a cautionary note, but not a condemnation, not a stopping of aid, not a distancing ourselves or saying, you know, we're going to either take punitive measures or distance ourselves from you. We didn't do it. Trump inherited it, and of course, he has no compassion for anybody. He let it happen, and Israel went full throttle. So, yeah, the ground was laid for Lebanon, was prepared for Lebanon by what happened in Gaza. And that sense of impunity is the fault of American policy, and it's actually had devastating consequences. If the last couple of administrations have done anything, it's they've made international law irrelevant. It no longer exists. This is the law of the jungle. Power wins, rights lose, and we've seen it operating now for many years, but it's now, with the Biden administration and with the Trump administration, it's been consolidated into a fact.
0: That was James Zogby, president of the Arab American Institute. Learn more about human rights groups reporting on the death and destruction resulting from continuing Israeli attacks on Lebanon, the West Bank, and Gaza by visiting our Between the Lines website at btlonline.org. Soon after moving back into the White House for a second term in January last year, Donald Trump recruited tech billionaire Elon Musk to lead an unofficial government initiative called DOGE, or the Department of Government Efficiency, to hunt down federal agency waste, fraud, and abuse. Musk and his team of young engineers failed to find any significant waste, but set in motion mass terminations of federal employees, the closure of entire agencies, deep cuts to agency budgets, and cancellation of critical domestic and foreign aid health programs, which led to dozens of lawsuits and claims of unlawful, chaotic cuts. The Social Security Administration was on the DOGE hit list, where Musk and his team disrupted the agency's operations by firing 11% of its employees and closing 26 field offices, leading to widespread customer service problems and long wait times. These initiatives, aimed at reducing agency costs and modernizing technology, have instead caused critical failures in services for many of the 75 million people who depend on Social Security to receive their earned monthly benefits. Your reporter spoke with Martin O'Malley, Commissioner of the Social Security Administration under President Biden, who previously served as Maryland's two-term governor and mayor of Baltimore. Here he talks about how the Trump-Musk downsizing of the Social Security workforce has impacted critical customer service and how to fairly address the projected 2033 shortfall of the Social Security Trust Fund.
2: When President Biden asked me to go there, it was understanding that for 10 years, their staffing had been reduced down to a point where it was a 50-year low. And those hardworking men and women, by the end of the Biden administration, had managed to turn 8 of the 9 service delivery metrics, you know, the speed with which to answer the phone, getting a beneficiary into pay status, initial disability determinations. They had gotten it headed in a much better direction, some of them at a 20-year best, notwithstanding the fact that baby boomers like me were starting to swell their ranks to a new all-time high every day. But then DOGE and Elon Musk and Donald Trump with his bullhorn of lies started just taking a wrecking ball to the agency. They reduced its staffing now to about a 63-year low. They shoved 7,000 people out of the agency, the largest loss of staff in the shortest period of time in the history of that 90-year agency, Scott, that's never, ever once missed a monthly payment. So the result of all of that is that the customer service that people work for their whole lives, just like they earn their benefits by working their whole lives, has been taken away from them. And as President Biden said in some of his first remarks as a fully promoted, full-fledged citizen, they're trying to wreck Social Security so that then they can rob it, because it's the only agency that maintains a $2.6 trillion surplus. So that's the sad story. The good news is Americans are appalled by this. 87% of us, regardless of party, actually want Social Security to be strengthened, made better, and able to pay 100% of the benefits we've earned for the far future, not just for us, but for our kids and grandkids.
0: Commissioner O'Malley, I did want to ask you if you would talk a bit about predictions, and I guess this is based on the numbers, that without adjustment, Social Security and the Social Security Trust Fund will be insolvent by 2033 or 2034, and that without doing anything, people's their benefits may shrink by 17%. But there's plenty that can be done and has been done in the past to readjust where the shortfalls lie. Commissioner O'Malley, tell our listeners about the shortfall and where policymakers and folks like yourself want to see Social Security go to fix this problem.
2: Sure. You know, because so many people, Scott, depend on Social Security, there are very few scary headlines that get as many eyeballs and as many clicks as a headline that says Social Security to go totally dry, run dry by 2033. Oftentimes they put to go totally insolvent. And let me define that for just one second. Social Security is a pay-as-you-go program. In other words, the dollars that go out of Social Security to beneficiaries who work their whole lives and are in pay status are the same dollars that are paid in by all of us who are still working in the economy. But it is true that the surplus that Congress built up back in the last adjustment, which was 1982, that surplus is not lasting as long as they had intended and as they had forecasted in 1982. When I was confirmed, or rather going through the confirmation process, I asked the actuary, the public actuary at Social Security, what did you all get wrong? Are we living longer? Were birth rates off? What did you get wrong? And you know what he said? He said, income inequality. I said, excuse me, come again. He said, we were asked to set the tax bracket on Social Security so that it would capture, it would apply to 90% of increased earnings over the next 40 years. But then so many things happened under Ronald Reagan after 1982 that in essence flatlined any increases in earnings for about 94% of us and increased earnings in ways haven't seen since the roaring 20s for the top 5, 6, 7% of Americans. So because of that, Social Security only captured 80% of future earnings, not 90%. And that is why, my friend, that surplus is running out in 2033 rather than 2050, when most of us baby boomers will move on to our eternal reward. Mm. So the cause of Social Security's upcoming, the forecasted 17% cliff, and I do believe, I mean, not to scare the bejeebers out of your listeners, I do believe that there is will in Congress to act on this. And the solution is pretty forthright. And John Larson has put in a bill every year with growing numbers of co-sponsors that would essentially scrap the cap for those higher earning people so that they continue to pay the same rate into Social Security that all of the rest of us pay into it for the first 182,000 of our earnings.
0: That was Martin O'Malley, former Commissioner of the Social Security Administration under President Joe Biden. Learn more about the Trump regime's damage to the Social Security system and future threats by visiting our Between the Lines website at btlonline.org.

On May 11th, Baltimore City Council joined more than 60 local governments, big and small, rural and urban, Democratic and... On May 11th, Baltimore City Council joined more than 60...

0: ride failed, Governor Mills created a commission to study the issue, which was part of the original bill. Last October, Food and Water Watch became the first national group to call for a data center moratorium, now joined by more than 250 other organizations across the U.S. Data centers require enormous amounts of energy and water, create noise pollution, and air pollution depending on how they're powered, while creating very few jobs. Between the Lines' Melinda Tuhu spoke with Thomas Meyer, Strategic Organizing Projects Director for Food and Water Watch and Food and Water Action. Here he talks about the fight to stop, or at least slow down, the building of data centers in Maine and other states across the nation.
1: What we have been pushing for is, and saying, is that we need a moratorium on data centers, basically until and unless we can figure out a way to make them compatible with a livable and sustainable future. So far, so many of the proposals have been powered by fossil fuels, using enormous amounts of water, creating a lot of noise and disruption for communities, buying up farmland, you know, that obviously could be productive in other ways. Conditions, you know, or the stipulations of lifting a moratorium would probably differ kind of state to state until there is obviously some kind of national framework. There's a lot left to be figured out. And so we think that it's prudent to hit pause and give both the public and policymakers time to figure out how to move forward sustainably. The cities and towns where this is being so hotly debated, we know that opposition to data centers has been bipartisan. And we know that in other states, certainly there have been proposed moratoria that are bipartisan and led by both, you know, Democrats and Republicans in the legislature.
2: Maine was the first state to pass a statewide moratorium, and then the governor vetoed it. She vetoed it because she said she wanted one particular one to go through, and she said it would be 400 construction jobs and 100 permanent jobs, which sounded a little fishy to me because I know it doesn't take much human labor to run these things. What does your research show in terms of jobs that would be provided with these data centers?
1: Food and Water Watch has a recently published research report that looks at the variety of reasons why, you know, a data center moratorium is prudent. And one of them is the kind of empty promises around jobs and revenue. Looking at Virginia specifically, which is where the most data centers have been built and proposed, found that with a $54 million investment in a data center, you would get one permanent job. And with $54 million invested in non-data center, you know, projects, you would get 168 jobs. And so you're right that the math from this project really just doesn't add up. Really, part of the rationale for data centers and for artificial intelligence and for automation is to eliminate jobs. Like, that is the project of the big tech and corporate trusts that are pushing these.
2: In Maine, well, I understand that the governor vetoed it, and then she created, I guess by a executive order, a body to study the issue, which is partly what the, you know, what the moratorium was going to do. Do you know what's happening next in Maine in terms of trying to fight back against her veto?
1: As I understand it, was brought back up to override the veto and did not quite have the numbers necessary to override it. So to my knowledge, it's dead for this legislative session, unfortunately. There is a push in Maine, as in so many other states, to pass, you know, moratoria or ban or restrictions at the local level in Maine. What we've seen everywhere in the country is that the local, the municipal, the county level is where the kind of fiercest opposition has been, and where, you know, local elected officials have taken action, not in as many cases as they should.
2: Governor DeSantis in Florida said that any data centers coming, and he didn't say they weren't welcome, but they would have to provide their own energy. But that doesn't really address the issue of, first of all, what kind of energy, and also the issue of water use. Is it possible to have a data center without using up an awful lot of water?
1: There are some systems, you know, more expensive, less common. That's why the industry doesn't want to use them. To my understanding, there are some data center systems that would use less water, would recycle water for cooling in some way, would use the heat generated by the thing that's happening and all the servers to actually provide

0: provide heat or energy for other buildings.
1: That was Thomas Meyer, Strategic Organizing Projects Director for Food and Water Watch and Food and Water Action. Learn more about groups opposing the construction of data centers in their communities and across the nation by visiting our Between the Lines website at btlonline.org.

0: 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Our theme music was written by Richard Hill and performed by Mikata. This week's program was produced by Susan Bramhall, Mary Hunt, Anna Manzo, Bob Nixon, Melinda Tuhus, and Jeff Yates. For Between the Lines, I'm Scott Harris.
1: Welcome back to She Lily, everybody. This is She Lily number 168. I'm Cindy Sheehan. I am recording from the Western Seaboard. And it is Friday, April 17th, as we are recording. And coming to us from the Eastern Seaboard is my friend and colleague, Dakota. Dakota, how's it going over there? I can hear birds singing, and I can hear sprinklers running. What's going on? How are you doing?
2: It's finally the tide has shifted. Mm-hmm. I think we're good when it comes to some spring weather, finally. As you said, the birds are singing, they're chirping, all that fun stuff. It's sunny out. It's in the 80s. Not much of a spring. Definitely a jump right to summer, but that's kind of to be expected. Right. We don't get much of the intermediary seasons anymore. Not much fall or spring, unfortunately, because they're so beautiful. But yeah, we're hanging in there. Things are going pretty good.
1: All right. Awesome. And I'd just like to remind everybody about our She Lily 4S's. Please subscribe to the Substack if you haven't already. Please share our shows, if you can, with your friends and frenemies and enemies. Everybody can learn something. Even we can learn something. And that comes with one of our S's, which is send us a message, questions, thoughts, recommendations for future shows. And then the last one is subscribe, share, send us thoughts, and gently squeeze that like heart. Yep. So a lot of, why do we say gently squeeze that like heart? Just to remind everybody, a lot of the people say, pound that like heart, or, pound that like button, punch it, so we just thought gently squeezing because we converse with nonviolence, but doesn't mean that we're pushovers or sissies, that's for sure. So anyway, Dakota, I really appreciate you taking the time to help us record this today because I know there's a lot of people who really enjoy listening to the show. So again, my thanks to you.
2: Absolutely. And thank you for showing up as always.
1: Okay, so before we get into it, I really kind of just have a hodgepodge of things as usual, but do you have anything that you'd like to update us on?
2: The only thing that I could really think of is there's, I keep seeing on Twitter, I still call it Twitter. Maybe that's an act of political resistance, but that's my very, very, that's my liberal act of resistance. I still
1: Because I was thinking calling it Twitter goes back to the time when they actively suppressed people's views on COVID and the Biden laptop and the vaccine, which, of course, we both know that it's not a 100% free speech zone calling it X. But, you know, I think we called it Twitter for so long, it's kind of hard to call it X. And they and everybody still calls it tweet. You tweet things, you don't X things.
2: Yeah, so anyway, it's not really.
1: Yeah, what have you been seeing there?
2: I've been seeing a lot of libertarians and a lot of, I don't even think it's MAGA, it's not MAGA people. It's mainly just libertarians and like crypto people and stuff like that who are still you're heaping praise upon Argentina's president. Javier Milei.
1: They like him.
2: Oh, they love him. And he's destroying the country. Inflation is at 32%. Unemployment is increasing. It's heading towards double digits. Poverty is increasing. They're selling off the country. They went back to the IMF, as we know. Got billions of dollars from the IMF, took billions of dollars from the Trump administration in complete economic tutelage now. So I think the part that confuses me the most is, you know, we can talk about the economic theories and we can talk about the effects of his policies and things like that. And we have before on this show. But the thing that I find very hard to understand about a lot of Latin American countries is the presence of these people, people like Milei, who would rather be a colony of the United States than a partner or an ally or, you know, just another country to have relations with. Instead, it's this whole, you know, surrender of the country. So it's very sad to see, and it's very unpatriotic, and it's very, you know, people in Argentina have a history to be very proud of, a history of struggle. It disappoints me to see so many people, and it's not Argentines. Usually it's a lot of people from the United States heaping praise on Milei, but I just want to, you know, put a counter narrative to that because, you know, he's part of this global rising tide of the quote unquote far right that I think this crisis in democratic representation and capitalism has allowed to happen. So I think it's important that we analyze that for what it is.
1: I find it really interesting that the libertarians are all up in, you know, Milei's business and worshiping him and liking him, because libertarians are supposed to be anti-state. Mm-hmm. And so I just don't think you can pick and choose the states that you can be in favor of or against or whatever. I mean, they're right. Supposed to be political anarchists and, you know, free range capitalists, but free market capitalists, right?
2: Yeah.
1: And so I just find it like a lot of times I've had libertarians tell me, you know, I don't like Hugo Chavez, I don't like Castro, because they're socialist or communist or whatever, blah, blah, blah. But what they did like about them was how they always stood up to U.S. imperialism, right, and survived U.S. imperialism. So they can mind them in that way. But, you know, say, well, they're a head of state, so no head of state is good, except for some strange reason, Milei. And isn't Milei like more or less like a tool also of U.S. imperialism and globalism?
2: Oh, absolutely.
1: So I just want to remind libertarians, if there's any listening, you're supposed to be anti-war.
2: He's a huge fan of Israel, by the way.
1: Right. To be anti-war, you really have to be almost against every state that participates. There's some states that don't participate in that kind. They just like have small forces for self-defense. And so even if like like, even if they don't have armies that go out and colonize the world, most countries still contribute in some ways to U.S. imperialism. So we really have to, call that out all the time.
2: Mm-hmm. Yeah, absolutely.
1: So speaking of libertarians and war and shit like that, Rand Paul, did you see what Rand Paul did today?
2: Not today.
1: What he's being called out for, or maybe yesterday. I don't know when it was. But let me see. Okay, he voted April 16th, so yesterday. He voted no on stopping arms sales to Israel. And so, but also...
2: Really?
1: Yes, but also I don't know if people remember in one of his first years as when he was senator, he went to the Wailing Wall and put on a yarmulke and prayed at the Wailing Wall. So he's not his dad.
2: Mm-mm.
1: You know, even though sometimes he has...
2: maverick moments.
1: Yeah, he's definitely not Ron Paul. So,
2: no.
1: And I just said, speaking of, I don't think Rand Paul has as much libertarian in him as Ron Paul does, because I think Ron Paul once ran for the nomination of the Libertarian Party for president.
2: Mm-hmm.
1: So anyway, and yeah, so you can't, I don't understand libertarians. I think there's a lot of difference between libertarian with a capital L, which would be the Libertarian Party. And they do some really anti-small L libertarian things all the time.
2: Mm-hmm.
1: So anyway, sometimes I think I'm almost like a small L libertarian because I'm for people having free speech, against war, against the power of an evil imperialist state, you know, and things like that.
2: Mm-hmm.
1: So have a little bit. Small L libertarian in me, that's for sure. And
2: yeah.
1: I really don't like people telling me what to do. So telling me what to do.
2: But that's the thing. I think we're the true libertarians because, you know, liberty, what is liberty? I mean, can liberty be enjoyed by an unemployed person or a hungry person or a sick person who can't afford health care or mm-hmm. someone who can't afford their insulin or has to choose between rent and insulin or can't afford genuine high quality child care for the children? No, I don't think that person is enjoying liberty. So I think that's the dichotomy when it comes to libertarianism. And I know you've talked about it in the past. I remember a very specific talk of yours. I want to say it was like 2014 or so when you said that you disagreed with libertarians on one fundamental principle. And that was that property rights trump human rights.
1: Yeah.
2: And I would say that's kind of, yeah, that's the dichotomy. We don't believe that the market or property or capital takes precedence over labor, over the people, over the community. And I would say that's like the defining dichotomy between us and quote unquote libertarians. But like you said, there's a lot of Libertarian Party and libertarianism as an ideology attracts a lot of really interesting people. So it really depends on who you talk to as well.
1: Well, I remember a meme I had a long time ago. It said, when I was still on Facebook, it said something like, libertarians are just Republicans who like to smoke pot.
2: Oh, yeah.
1: Yeah.
2: But, and there's some truth to that.
1: Yeah. And so liberty, like somebody, a libertarian asked me that, like, what does liberty mean to me? And I said, to be free of every oppression. And economic oppression is one of those.
2: Mm-hmm.
1: Like you said, you can't really have liberty if you don't have your basic human rights guaranteed. You know, so is liberty only for people who can afford those kinds of things, or is liberty for everybody?
2: Yeah, absolutely. And I think there's also this idea that And let's be honest, libertarians are 95% men, at least in my experience.
1: Mm-hmm. There's a couple women. Maybe not that high, but definitely
2: but a lot of
1: men, yeah.
2: But a lot of times
1: a lot of white men, let's just say.
2: Oh,
1: that.
2: Yeah. Yeah, let's say it. A lot of white men.
1: Predominantly, I don't know what the breakdown is, but I don't know if it would be like 45% white men, 20% white women, you know, and whatever. But even if white men aren't the majority, 50% or over, they're not a simple majority. They're definitely the subset majority of the Libertarian Party, that's for sure. But I don't know, maybe they are over 50% white men. I have no idea.
2: I don't know 100% off the top of my head, but...
1: Yeah, I can look down the racial breakdown of the Libertarian. But anyway, what was your point about that?
2: I was just going to say that there's this idea that liberty or freedom means I get to do whatever I want and I get to say whatever I want and, you know, fuck whoever else. But that's not true liberty. That's not true freedom. You know, it is, of course, it includes the right to say and do whatever you want, but it's also freedom and liberty in context of your community, in context of, you know, the other. There was a saying during Cristina Kirchner's presidency in Argentina. She would say, "La patria es el otro," which means the homeland is the other, meaning you find homeland in your community, you find homeland in the other person. And I just think that's a really cool way of reconciling this idea of freedom and liberty with this idea of patria, of, you know, having all these things within a larger context of a community, inside of a larger context of freedom, that means freedom for all and justice for all, as opposed to, you know, just an individualistic or hyper individualistic idea or notion of freedom or liberty.
1: Right. So this is appalling. I'm shocked. I just looked up the racial and demographic breakdown of libertarians. So it says that people who self-identify as libertarians are approximately 94% non-Hispanic whites.
2: Holy shit, I was right.
1: Other groups, while data shows high homogeneity, some studies suggest that when focusing only on younger generations, millennials, the racial breakdown of libertarians can include a high proportion of minorities, with one study of this demographic indicating 50% white, 21% Hispanic, and 14% black. And it said libertarians are disproportionately male, with studies estimating men make up 64 to 68% of the group. And then it says libertarians skew younger, with approximately 61 to 62% under the age of 50. So that would be like the Generation X or something?
2: Mm-hmm. Yeah, I think so.
1: Yeah, so yeah, that is, that's rather shocking. So, but that's the Libertarian Party, so.
2: Yeah.
1: Well, I never thought that we would be talking that much about the Libertarian Party. And it's more white than the Republican Party, as I'm seeing. 75% of Republicans are white. 94%
2: yeah.
1: of...
2: I figured it was a very high proportion, but I didn't think it was...
1: Yeah, no, I'm shocked because, like, it seems like when you look at their convention or whatever, I think a gay male, even though he was white, was their nominee for 24.
2: Really?
1: Yeah. So anyway, but let's just move on from The libertarians. Yeah, let's go on from there. The LP, the capital L,
2: yeah.
1: Libertarians. And I just reject the fact that they support Malay because, like I said, I like to remind them that they are supposed to be anti-war.
2: And anti-imperialist.
1: Another thing I want to talk about is this whole Eric Swalwell scandal. So I have long despised Eric Swalwell, and he is like the poster boy for Trump derangement syndrome. And it just is amazing to me that all these people can be so hypocritical, can criticize Trump for being a rapist or a sexual predator or whatever. And then, like, 9 times out of 10, they are going to end up the way that Eric Swalwell has ended up. And that is, accused of being a sexual predator. I'm not sure if he was accused of being a rapist, but definitely he has been attacked for and had to dismember, maybe that's a good word for it, his gubernatorial campaign here in California, thank God. I mean, I'm not thinking we're going to get anybody that's great, but and probably everybody running for governor would make me sick. But all of this, like, all of this turmoil in the Democrat Party with so many different candidates, because it's an open seat, with it only boiling down to 2 Republican candidates, basically, might make it that since the California is the top 2 state, could make it that the final 2 will be 2 Republicans.
2: Yeah,
1: so I was thinking that too. That is not far out of the realm of possibility here in California, but like I said, it doesn't really freaking matter. But so I just find it really like funny in a ha-ha and strange way that they can be just so righteous, just so righteously angry, and they take so much umbrage against things that their political enemies do, when everybody should know, if they don't know, that they are probably, as much as the Libertarian Party is white, they're probably 94% doing the same things that they're pretending to be offended about.
2: Hello?
1: Hell, I'm here.
2: Oh, sorry. I just got a notification that the network connection was lost, so I was just making sure you were still there.
1: Yeah, no, we're still here. So I just like wanted to see if you had any thoughts. You know, and Swalwell was a big member of the January 6th committee, the really stupid one.
2: Yeah, so, what's his... is that his, like, claim to fame?
1: I think so, but also one of his claims to fame was being, having an affair with a Chinese spy.
2: Oh, Bang, yeah.
1: Bang Bang? Was that her name or something like that?
2: Something like that.
1: Yeah, so remember Russiagate, and everybody was saying that Trump was in collusion with Russia, and then people would try to bring up, well, what about you sleeping with a Chinese spy? Bang, bang. did you give any state secrets out to her? So, yeah.
2: Yeah, I'm curious about the California gubernatorial election race. I mean, I don't know how much you've been keeping up with it. But yeah, I think that very hypocritical, this stuff about Eric Swalwell. And it doesn't surprise me, unfortunately. But also at the end of it, like, it's not... I'm kind of glad that something took him down, because if he was going to be the candidate, I mean, he was obviously a horrible candidate. I mean, then again, I don't know much about the candidates that are running, so maybe you could shed some light on that.
1: Yeah, let me... I just pulled everything up, because I just know their names. I don't know how they were leading or whatever. So apparently, and for the prime... This is for general election, because it includes Republicans and Democrats in this polling. So, I'm sorry. We have top two in California. Mm-hmm. And so the actual primary is going to be the two candidates. It's not going to be the person who, the Democrats choose, person the Republicans, the Greens, Peace and Freedom, whatever. The top two vote getters are going to move on to the general election. So right now, as of April this month, Hilton, some guy named...
2: Yes, Steve Hilton.
1: Steve Hilton. I've never heard of him. Is getting 77... Is he in the Hilton family?
2: No.
1: Like the hotel people? Okay. He's getting 17% of the vote. He's a Republican. And this is going from the highest vote getter to the lowest vote getter coming up in the primaries. So this includes Republicans and Democrats. So somebody named Hilton is at 17%. And then Bianco, who I think is a sheriff, is at 14%. And then Tom Steyer is the highest Democrat right now. He's at 14%. Then Katie Porter is at 10%. Didn't she just lose like a congressional election or something?
2: I think she lost. She was running for Senate.
1: Gotcha. And then Javier Becerra is 10%, and Mahan is 5%. So, so if this holds, it could be Hilton versus Bianco. And it's not that California doesn't have Republican governors. Our most recent one was Schwarzenegger.
2: Right.
1: So that would be very interesting. So it's an interesting kind of trend, because you would think with the way that the Republicans are fucking everything up nationally, and the way Trump is fucking everything up nationally, that it would be not like this. But it could be just for the bare fact that the Democrats really liked this top two thing. I think it was back in 2008. I think when I was running, or in 2010, they had a proposition to really promote and promulgate this top two thing, because they were very confident that it would always be two Democrats.
2: Yeah, exactly.
1: Well, even redistricting didn't help that that much. Because, and we've often talked about how California is super duper extremely liberal in San Francisco and Los Angeles. But basically the Bay Area in general, San Francisco Bay Area, and Los Angeles, most of Los Angeles County in general. So that's like a lot of people. But when you go outside of the coastal situation, it gets a lot more conservative. But so this could also be part of the fact that Gavin Newsom has completely messed the state up. Mm-hmm. And also the fact that he went through a recall, which he ended up winning, but it gave the Republicans a really good organizing chance for 2026, you know, to get their shit together for a gubernatorial thing. And that's what how Schwarzenegger came in, actually, was the recall of Gray Davis. And so he came in as most people voted to recall Davis and then vote for Arnold in the for the gubernatorial slot. So anyway, that's how we are shaking out here. And so it's got four people pulling over 5% in the Democrat Party, and then the two forerunners in the Republican Party that are actually supporting actually beating Democrat. So I'm glad we got into this because I really haven't looked that much into it. I'm so cynical about politics.
2: Yeah. You know. I mean, so it's hard not to be.
1: And with so many things happening nationally and the wars and looming apocalypse or Armageddon or whatever you want to call it, it's even for a state like California that could be like the fifth leading economy of the world if we were our own country, you know, it's kind of hard to get worked up about shit.
2: Yeah, that's fair. I mean, and California has such an interesting political history to me. Like, you know, between Upton Sinclair and the jungle and the end poverty in California and, you know, and then they've had little known people like Cindy Sheehan, you know, run for governor. You know, it's just, it's interesting to me. And then, like you said, they fifth largest economy. Has a lot of potential, has a lot of, you know, like you said, would be a global superpower if it had a people's government. But yeah, that's California. At least that's my perception of it.
1: Right. Well, I think that, that's pretty correct, but it's become such a Democrat liberal stronghold after... Just like Wisconsin, I think Wisconsin, with the Robert La Follette and the progressives and everything, having progressive things, they just degenerate. Progressivism degenerates. And hey, Tiger, hush! Nobody's afraid of you. You weigh 3 pounds.
2: Oh, so, it's a baby.
1: Little Chihuahua. So they're just like degenerates into toxic liberalism, progressivism. It could go the other way, but it rarely ever does. So, and then republicanism, of course, or not, I don't know what, what would be liberal conservatism, which has some ideas that can be valid, you know, preserving some kind of family unity, which isn't, sometimes it's very toxic, but sometimes it can be very positive. Preserving, you know, being more conservative financially, which, come on, Donald Trump has to be the most spendthrift president that the United States has had, especially in the 21st century. But anyway, and all on war and imperialism, but then it degenerates into this toxic republicanism or whatever. So, yeah, the progressive movement was a great idea, and I believe it was very good progress. It was very good progress into making things better for workers, and then it kind of just... It just collapsed under capitalism, I would think. So anyway, I have some personal good news.
2: Mm-hmm.
1: And it's not, and it's just good news to me and my family that my granddaughter's volleyball team won the championship again.
2: Oh, that's great.
1: Yeah, Jill's been playing volleyball since she was about seven, so like 4 years. And I think the year is broken up into at least two seasons, sometimes three, because it's just a Parks and Rec league. But there's only been one time that her team has come in second place. She's always on the championship teams. So, you know, this is a girl that could have a, you know, a chance at scholarships and things like that. But that was very exciting because they came from last place to win the championship. So it's kind of inspiring. You know, it's kind of an underdog. They were definitely seeded fifth out of six teams. So, but then they beat the, I think the fourth seed. Then they knocked out the first seed. And then the championship was between them and the third seed, I guess. And they were the almost the last seeds, and they came through. So it was very inspiring, you know, when you see things like that. So
2: we anyway, love to see that.
1: Yeah, it was really exciting. But one thing that I wanted to talk briefly about, and this more goes along with the health like coverage of something times we cover health issues, is that, you know, a lot of people don't know that, but I bet most people who listen to She Lily know that the cancer industrial complex grew from John D. Rockefeller and Standard Oil. Mm-hmm. And I'm not sure if people know that. So in 1900, well, probably Rockefeller could have been the richest person in who have ever lived. And so he was so wealthy that even by today's standards, if he had today's money, I don't even know if he would be like a Elon or a Bill Gates or something. But yeah. So I just wanted to like reveal some of these facts if people didn't know about it. So in World War I, mustard gas is made out of petroleum, right? And so it's it was something that when World War I ended, Rockefeller was like, well, we can't make any more mustard gas. And so that's really sad. So Rockefeller had been very quickly after 1900 making homeopathy illegal. So herbalists, naturopaths, osteopaths, midwives, and doctors who use food, plants, water, and lifestyle as their primary tools of healing. He wanted to end them because they wanted to make medicine pharmaceutical, not naturopathic. They wanted to make it allopathic. And so at that point, almost half of all the American medical schools taught some form of natural or alternative medicine. And so they started to put out there the propaganda that natural and alternative medicine schools were unscientific and quack. They were all quacks. And so Congress acted on this. They wanted to base medicine around synthetic patented drugs. And so Congress acted, and then half of the American medical schools closed within a decade. And so the ones who remained They started to accept money from Rockefeller and Carnegie. And so those conditions were that their curricula was reorganized around pharmaceutical treatments. And so nutrition was removed, herbal medicine was removed, lifestyle intervention was removed, the doctor's job was redefined. So diagnose the symptom and then prescribe the drug. So I believe that it's not in this report that I'm addressing. I believe that Rockefeller started Johns Hopkins to be a cancer research hospital, and that the petroleum-based mustard gas was turned into chemotherapy. And of course, there's so many different chemotherapies today that are made from other things, but that was the first iteration of chemotherapy. And so the petroleum, the drugs were petroleum derived, and they were supplied by Rockefeller controlled refineries. And the medical schools were funded by Rockefeller. The journals were funded by Rockefeller. I'm saying Rockefeller. Rockefeller, I don't know. The American Medical Association was supported by Rockefeller. And the hospitals were funded by Rockefeller. And so by 1925, the American medical system was a vertically integrated extension of the petroleum industry, operating under the marketing slogan that it was scientific. And that's the system that exists until today. The pharmaceutical industry generates approximately $1.5 trillion in annual revenue. The American population, which we're only 4% of the global total, consumes 50% of all pharmaceuticals manufactured.
2: Wow.
1: And so, obviously, the system, that is a big wow. The system was not designed to make people healthy. The system was designed to manage symptoms in a way that produces lifetime customers. A healthy patient is a former customer. A managed patient who takes a pill every day, or at least, or more than one pill every day, for the rest of their lives is actually an investment and an annuity. And so the objective has always been to keep us in the profitable corridor between healthy and dead, right? And so a healthy patient is a former customer, but also a dead patient is a former customer. So they keep putting, like, I think we talked about it last week, about you take one pill and then to manage some symptom, you have a symptom, maybe it's pain. Instead of figuring out why are you in pain and healing that pain, they want to cover the pain up. So then you get other symptoms, you know, like long-term painkiller symptoms are like constipation, brain fog, could be heading into dementia. So this is super profitable for like the medical industrial complex. And so did we talk about this on Sheila Lee, where I had my children, my babies at home. And my doctor, I think we talked about it, but my doctor, Dr. Abdul, who was overseeing OBGYN of the home delivery practice, he actually got his license taken away because his practice was substandard, because at the time, the standard in the area of C-sections was like between 25% and 30% of all women who went into labor and delivery had a C-section. His was only like 3%.
2: That's very high, if not higher.
1: And so his was only 3%. And so he was substandard. It wasn't like, oh my God, you're giving 75% of your patients you know, hysterectomies, cesarean sections. you're giving them only 3%. So you're making all the other doctors look bad. So how can you do that? You know, people are going to start thinking, was my C-section really necessary?
2: Right.
1: You know, and it turns out, like, at least 20% of the time, I'm not saying that it's not a good operation and it's not needed sometimes, but way far less. Mostly it's, like, scheduled for a doctor's convenience, not the health of the baby or the health of the mother. And so all this system, this whole system was designed by this robber baron that needed to sell waste products of his refineries. Mm-hmm. So this is the lasting legacy, the sick-ass legacy of this man who thought he was so generous by walking around giving people dimes.
2: Mm-hmm.
1: You know, what a piece of shit. So, I just think and I'm not a doctor. I think we recently talked about statins, and I would never tell people not to take their medication that the doctor prescribed. What I would tell them is to talk to your doctor about it, to do your own research, and you just can't stop. Once you're on a medication, unfortunately, it's very dangerous just to stop at cold turkey. You have to, I believe, you mostly have to wean yourself off under medical supervision. And so I'm not saying don't take a statin or stop taking your statins. That would be like malpractice and on my part, and very irresponsible. So I just like want to get that straight. But I'm also not saying to take them. I'm saying do your due diligence when you are faced with this overwhelming, disgusting, cancerous system. Cancer has arisen since this happened. It's unimaginable how much cancer rates have gone up since the early 1900s. And so, I think a lot of people think it's inevitable. And I know the cancer industrial complex will want to tell you it's mostly genetic when it's not.
2: It's
1: lifestyle, and I'm sure some of it is. It's lifestyle, definitely. It's environmental, definitely. And it's this cancerous medical industrial complex, the cancer industrial complex that we find ourselves like mired in that.
2: Mm-hmm.
1: You know, seldom cure anything, but in fact really wants you to be lifetime customers. And so I just thought that was really like an interesting report, and that that is something that's kind of really on our trajectory of holistic living, whether it's your lifestyle, your health, your mental health, your physical health, your emotional health, your financial health, your community health. It really is like we really have lived, even before I was born, through entanglements and plots and I don't know, just dirty things to make us just so much sicker and so much dependent on these same unhealthy systems.
2: Yeah, I mean, it's from the top down. Like, it's absolutely everything. Like, whether it's the practice of pediatrics and birthing in this country, like you talked about, like, where C-section rates have increased exponentially for no medical reason, for example. A friend of mine is pregnant currently, and she's going to be giving birth within the next month, and they want to charge her $900 to take home her placenta, something that's coming out of her own body, like,
1: wow,
2: just to show the rot in this system.
1: Uh-huh.
2: like they want to charge you for skin to skin contact with your baby, which yeah, they charge you for skin to skin contact now.
1: What?
2: Mm-hmm.
1: So I just looked at C-section rates. 32.4% of all live births, continuing an upward trend in recent years. So yeah, that's over one third of everyone. Well, that's almost exactly one third of every mm-hmm. woman who gives birth has to have a C-section.
2: And it's all part of this system that puts profit before people, but it's part of this system of toxic stress too, especially mm-hmm. in the United States. It's much of the Western world, but especially the United States, because we have such little social democracy and we have such little social safety nets here. Like, for instance, the situation with maternal and paternal leave, where the science shows that when a baby is born, they should be with the parents upwards of a year to 3 years, when we don't even have federally mandated maternal leave in this country. And if you do right. have it, at most you have it for 3 months, if that. And that's right, if you have it at
1: that's
2: all.
1: That's lucky, yeah.
2: That's super lucky. And then on top of it, children are pushed to identify with the peer group away from the family too early, in my opinion. And then we have all this it's from the top down, we're inundated with this toxic stress, which then suppresses the immune system, which then causes things like cancer, causes things like fibromyalgia. It's just, we see this chronic illness, this mind-body connection, because, and they try to tell a story, like you said, of a genetic predisposition, which again might exist in a very minor thing, but I think the vast majority of disease, whether it's of the mind or of the body, is environmental and due to the things that we are living throughout, and the rot that is throughout the systems in community health, in individual health, in societal health.
1: Well, also your lifestyle choices. You can choose healthier. Mm-hmm. You can choose a healthier lifestyle and try to be as toxicity averse as you can. And you mm-hmm. know, this in this country, it's not 100% possible unless we want to go live up in the Yukon or something. And I actually don't. You know, there's trade-offs for things like that. But you mm-hmm. can really try to minimize your exposure to toxicity from, you know, the toxic government to toxic drinking water or air or whatever. So we can do a lot of things to minimize our exposure. But a lot of people are raised from the beginning not to minimize exposure, but to bathe in the exposure to this toxicity. And mm-hmm. so they get on this, like, this horrible hamster wheel of not being able to get out of it. And I've just been so lucky, you know, that I kind of went on a more natural path from, you know, my 18 until today. You know, I was very lucky for some reason. I just went on that path. So it's not hard for me to avoid the doctor. It's not hard for me to avoid as much as I can, mm-hmm. you know, as much as is possible. So it's not hard for me to do things like that. It's not hard for me to work, to walk over 5 miles a day, and you know, which helps physically, mentally, and emotionally. Mm-hmm. So anyway, you know what I mean? So, but if you want to get off the hamster wheel, it's very dangerous just to jump off while it's turning 100 miles an hour. You know, you have to slow it down. I just really believe that it's not too late for people to start eliminating some of the pharmaceuticals they are on, to move more. If they can't, like me, walk at least 5 miles a day, you can start with a half a mile or a mm-hmm. quarter mile. You know, you can build up to getting off that hamster wheel. Slow it down, slow it down, slow it down, slow it down until you can actually jump off of it.
2: Yeah, we can do little things and have pockets of resistance and pockets of love and pockets of, you know, getting off the hamster wheel. And again, it's, you know, we have to take care of ourselves and each other. just
1: I know
2: because
1: my daughter,
2: I was just going to say real quick, we can't depend on the ruling classes to do so.
1: We sure can't. My oldest daughter,
2: ourselves and each other.
1: I know my daughter.
2: I was just going to say real quick, we can't depend on

0: Right, we can help each other. And it's not like people can't just Google, you know, what are natural ways I can get off statins. And I can't, like, what I can do is tell people what I have learned about it. But I can't say, well, when I was on statins and I wanted to get off, this is what I did, you know, because I've never been on statins. So, you know, there's experience. There's a lot of experience in my age, you know, and that's what gets me so much about the medical industrial system. They just want to, like, read my blood values, read my heart thing, my EKG, and say, well, you need this. Mm-hmm. Without knowing me, without asking me what my lifetime experience has been, being me, living in my body, they don't take that wisdom anymore. It's rejected. And, you know, I think a lot of times back in 1900, it wasn't trained midwives that were delivering babies. It was older women, you know, grandmas, aunts, the lady down the road who had experience with delivering babies. And I'm not saying like it was always safe, but it wasn't 32% of babies weren't being born by C-section, which is not healthy for the baby or the mother's recovery. I mean, but like a few percentage of the time it is necessary. And the midwives might have lost a baby that, you know, was necessary, you know, which is tragic and which is always sad and always tragic. But still, yeah, there's, and another thing about the society, there's no balance, like, at all. So that's just another one of my little things. It's like, be in balance. Like, not everything needs to be rejected, but not everything needs to be accepted either. We can think for ourselves and balance it in our own lives.
1: Yeah, absolutely.
0: I have the allergies, like the wind is blowing and all this pollen shit's coming through.
2: I know.
0: It's
2: starting
0: anyway.
2: For me too.
0: Yeah, so I think that's like a good place to stop. Balance, terraform peace, and, you know, try to do what we can to get off that hamster wheel of cancer and just everything ugly and nothing beautiful.
2: Truly. Yep, that's what it comes down to.
0: Nope. Do you have anything else to add, Dakota Lily?
2: Nope, not at this time, Cindy.
0: Sheehan. Say Cindy Sheehan.
2: Cindy Sheehan.
0: Not at this time, Cindy Sheehan. All right, well, everybody, thanks for listening to She Lily this week. Peace out for now.
2: Peace out for now. We love you.
0: Love you.

All right, what's up? It's me, Tara Devlin. Hold on, my chair's messed up. All right. We meet here every Tuesday and Thursday. Welcome to the Political Voices Network. Hit the like and subscribe. 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Become a patron, patreon.com/Tara Devlin, and check out Charlie's APS Radio News. Download the little app, the iTunes app. Listen to classic rock and oldies all day long. All right? Keep, we stick together, we win. All right, this is how we do it. Hope you're doing.

0: right, Charlie. Hope F that Canadian lady. That's all I have to say. Okay. All right. Listen. Don't let it sweat. Don't let the bastards get you down. Okay. Where do we begin? Let's begin. With the knot in my stomach. How about you? How you guys feeling? Really, it's difficult living in this time. There's so many outrages, and I have a few on the list today. So let's go over what we're going to talk about. First of all, I want to play some of the clips of Bezos. We're living in a new gilded age. Billionaires shouldn't exist. They are anathema to freedom and democracy. They are not the sign of the greatest pinnacle of evolutionary humanity, but they're a sign that the system is broken. And we'll know that we're on the right track again when billionaires are taxed down to size, down to reasonableness. Okay, they're out of control. All right, so that's the first thing we'll talk about. And then I want to talk about Tina Peters and a man who was released from prison because he put up a Facebook post about Charlie Kirk. He spent a month in prison because a maggot sheriff didn't like what he said. You see, the F your feelings crowd, and he didn't even say anything that outrageous. You'll see. All right, so that's what we have on board. I figured three stories are good for an hour, 20 minutes apiece about, right? And then with our commentary in between. That's 60 minutes right there. So, yeah, I got to keep it tight on these Terror Busters. All right, let's start with Bezos. The whole thing is such an offense to decency and humanity. So many things he said were ridiculous. I couldn't find a lot of, I didn't want to spend time, that's why we're playing them off the screen. I didn't want to spend time capturing them and all that. It takes a lot of time. So it's easier to play them off the screen. So I'm hoping everything plays well. All right, so let's start with this clip. These whiny bitch billionaires pointing fingers.
1: I think what's going on is that it's kind of a tale of two economies. So you have a bunch of people in this country who are doing really well, but you also have a bunch of people in this country who are struggling. Struggling with paper, groceries.
0: Mighty white of you.
1: Politicians are using the kind of age-old technique.
0: You know, this racist-ass
1: tale of two economies. And using this age-old technique of, you know, picking a villain and pointing fingers. But the problem
0: is... poor, put-upon baby.
1: And so,
0: does it not solve anything? Picking a villain? It's not the villain. We're picking the appropriate problem. That's what we're picking. It's not about you, Bezos. This is the problem with these billionaires. We want to tax people. It's not about you. We're doing it because we live in an interdependent society. We are an interdependent species. We need each other. And that's how we live. If one of us gets all of the resources, it's like in the body, just like in the body politic, just like in the social compact. If there's one cell in the body that takes up all the resources, that's cancer. And it kills the host. It kills the body. It denies the rest of the cells, the rest of the body of resources. And something has to be done about it. The cancer has to be excised. It has to be reduced legally and peacefully, right? So to say this is about villains is another way that these poor put-upon billionaires present themselves or create this fiction that they are the victims here. They're the victims in this society. In fact, they have been, they're the beneficiaries of the broken system. The only reason he's a billionaire, the only reason they are all billionaires with wealth, more than they will ever spend in a million lifetimes, is because of the broken system, because of our tax system. He got rich in the society that we all created, and now he's whining and bitching that we want to tax him so we can all have a decent life. That he doesn't, it's not fair, it's not right, it's not, and it's not smart to allow one mother effer to control so much wealth, because then if we are really truly, and not just about, it's not just about fairness, it's about survival. It's about making a country that works for all. It's also about keeping our democracy free from the oligarchy, from the privileged princes, the new economic royalists, as FDR called them, who reached out to control government itself, thirsting for power. It's never enough for them. Trust me, if this guy taxed him, because he pays no taxes, okay? He keeps saying, oh, I pay billions in taxes. He pay his companies, in fact, let me just look this up, actually. How much does he pay in taxes before I rattle off numbers? How much? Because I know he paid zero in taxes. Bezos, let's see, zero in taxes. Because the way that they set up the tax system, they can come up with all kinds of clever ways to get out of paying any taxes. So let's see. Yeah, here we go. IRS data analyzed by ProPublica shows that Jeff Bezos paid zero federal taxes in over years. This is going over years, from 2007 on. And in 2011, even though his wealth in Amazon stock was soaring, he was so poor on paper in 2011 that he claimed a $4,000 child tax credit. Okay, meant to help struggling families, not multi-billionaires. From 2006 to 2018, his wealth went up by $127 billion, but he reported only $6.5 billion, and he paid $1.4 billion in personal federal income taxes. That was about 1% of his wealth, which we all pay about 35% more or more. Most of his wealth is in Amazon stock, which isn't taxed unless he sells it. So his wealth can explode when his taxable income, so while his taxable income stays artificially low. Instead of selling shares and paying capital gains, billionaires like Bezos borrow against their stock, getting huge loans to live like royalty while reporting little in taxable income. This is how they pay no taxes. So, and he's, now he's Mr. Zero Tax for the bottom 50%. One of the clips in the interview, I won't play it because it's being played all over the place, but he says that, oh, I think the bottom 50% of Americans should pay zero federal income tax. Currently, they pay about 3%, the poor, because we supposedly have a progressive tax system, and in fact, that's, and many of our normal presidents, who was it who said, I think it was Teddy Roosevelt, who said progressive taxation is the only American way, and because they understood, and Teddy Roosevelt, in fact, would talk about the bloated fortune and how we had a patriotic duty, a patriotic imperative to make sure that the kids of rich economic royalists, the robber barons, didn't inherit their fortunes tax-free because we weren't about setting up an intergenerational aristocracy like the kinds the founders fought a revolution to escape. This thing was supposed to be the antidote to that, and it's a matter of preserving the American system. because these people, the only thing powerful enough to stand up to the power of organized money is government. This is why Republicans go after government. They like government just fine. They just don't like democracy. They like kleptocracy. They like oligarchy. They like the kinds of government that are incredibly corrupt and have its boot on the neck of the people, and where the people can't do anything about it. That's the kind of government they like. This is the kind that we have now. We are effectively an oligarchy, and I'm sick of the whining. I'm sick of the billionaires. They're constantly complaining how hard they have it. And if we dare to tax them, it's just a matter of them being picked upon. What Bezos does, he highlights how little poor and working people pay, and the pretending like this is the issue. It's never they never talk seriously though about taxing his own ill-gotten gains, his unrealized gains, right? All of the tax tricks that they play, the asset-backed borrowing, he doesn't talk about closing these loopholes that let him pay near nothing. But why isn't that a solution? That's the other thing. So let me play the rest of the clip. I'll roll it back a little because I was talking over it.
1: But you also have a bunch of people in this country who are struggling.
0: Oh, how mighty!
1: Pay rent.
0: How wonderful of you to notice, my lord.
1: What's happening here is politicians are using the kind of age-old technique.
0: Oh, you son of a bitch!
1: Tale of two economies, and they're using this age-old technique of picking a villain.
0: Well, who should the villain be?
1: But the problem is that doesn't solve anything. And so, if you want to help the group of people who are struggling, you have to figure out real root causes and solutions. And
0: we figured it out.
1: It's the way if we have a problem at Amazon, the way we would fix it is we would go in and we'd do the five whys and we'd try to get to a root cause.
0: Oh, Jesus Christ.
1: Find the root fix. And then when we fix it at the root,
0: get your five whys together.
1: That's a real solution.
0: What are you talking about? It's not rocket science, you people. We have historical receipts here. The greatest productivity, the greatest prosperity in American history was when the rich were taxed at a high marginal tax rate of over 77% to 91%. So spare us the bullshit that we got to come up with some kind of mystery tour over here. We got to come together and do the five whys of Amazon. What they do when they're figuring out how to make people run around the heated warehouse while passing out and peeing in jars. Let's figure it out how we can go faster. Well, put diapers on, right? Maybe that's one of the things the five whys came up with. It's like, what are you talking about? And the fact that he acts like this is such a mystery, and then the interviewer, what's his name? I can't remember his name. The guy, he's got two different colored eyes. Adam Sorkin. Sorkin is his name, right? Squawk Box. And that he just sits there, and there's no follow-up, there's no pushback. He doesn't say what we're saying here, what are you talking about? Raising my taxes won't help, what does he say? Did we get to that part yet? He says, raising my taxes won't help a nurse in Queens.
1: Do because it doesn't work, it's just point fingers and blame people.
0: What are you talking about? It doesn't work.
1: It forever. It's a real solution.
0: The solution is raising your taxes.
1: Point fingers and blame people.
0: It's not about pointing fingers and blaming. You see what I'm saying? He's like, don't point fingers at me. I like all of those zeros on my bank account that I will never spend in a million lifetimes. I'm fucking sick. I have a psychological issue where if I don't see 15 zeros, I lose it. I mean, and then if nobody's, like, sticking a camera in my face and asking me questions that I have to gaslight everyone over, I don't know what to do with myself. This is the other thing that irritates me about this media. There's no critical questioning of this person right here, right? He just wants access, and we're all talking about it, of course, but I'm talking about it not because he's got anything interesting to say. I'm pointing out just the opposite. He's got nothing to say. He brings nothing to the table. Because he came up with a bookstore online doesn't mean that we have to be, oh, yes, my lord. He's not a genius. What is he doing? Yeah, okay, you came up with a bookstore online. Thank you, my lord. That doesn't get you a ticket to lording over us, ruling us, destroying America, sucking up all the resources, so you and not paying anything. I mean, you're not paying a dime to fix the roads your trucks drive on, or the education system that the people who work in the factories, you know, they got to read those orders. Who taught them to read? Did you? No. I mean, this is the infrastructure of democracy that these people take advantage of, and now they're whining and bitching that we want to tax them reasonably. It's not about picking villains. Oh, it's pointing fingers and picking villains. We've got to come up with something else. And what's the other idea? What are the other solutions to the problem? The solution is cut people. Do nothing for people. Kick people off health care. Don't have education. I mean, that's the Republican solution to everything. Don't have it. Give it to the rich. We want them to lord over us. We want oligarchy. That's what they want. Don't be fooled. This is all you got to do is follow their policies. Don't take my word for it. Look at the policies, and then you know what they're up, what they're about, what they're implementing. They're kicking people off of health care. Oh, we can't have health care. We can't have Medicare, Medicaid. We can't have child care. Child care, you got to have it, even though that's what he said, right? You got to have it. Can't have anything that's life-affirming or decent. Can't have schools, you know, government schools that might teach people about actual history. Can't have that. You can't have anything good for working people or people trying to, you know, people have to get up every day and trade time in their life for a paycheck, unlike Jeff Bezos, who gets to fly around Earth, I thought he went up into space, and then he had a spiritual awakening in space when he was looking at that big blue marble. Oh, I wish everybody could go up in space and see that we're all connected. When he came down, he had this this glow. Oh, look, everyone, we're all on the same big blue marble. Why are we always fighting? Well, maybe, I guess that spiritual awakening didn't hit the greed center in your brain, the obsession and compulsion to hoard wealth, to hoard zeros on your bank account. Nothing will happen if one of those zeros went away. Except we get to have services. We get to have functioning schools and healthcare and hospitals and decent, you know, working conditions and life. A life worth living, not just toiling in the fields or working three uniquely American low-paying jobs to service the rich. You see, this is all they have, is whining and bitching and moaning and complaining. So he says, what is he saying? Attacking him. Wait, where is it? What did he say? Where the heck is it? Raising my taxes won't help the nurse in Queens? It won't? He doesn't explain why. Of course, the interviewer doesn't push back, Adam Sorkin. He doesn't say, what are you talking about? Raising your taxes won't help the nurse in Queens. Of course it will. Of course it will. She'll have a hospital to go work in instead of it being closed. She'll go, people in the neighborhood will be able to go to that hospital and have her services. She'll be able to practice her trade or practice her skills in helping people in a hospital that actually exists. It won't close in the neighborhood. because everyone's paying their fair share. We're all paying our 35%. And the rich, the reason the rich paid a high marginal tax rate of 91%, I know that maggots and the Fox News fascists like to make, they like to confuse people. They say, 91%, like it's 91% on the